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1: Well, the NATO summit, and Dr. Nurhan Elbaya is with us. Nurhan, thank you so much for spending your time. You know that it's always a pleasure having you here with me.
2: Thank you, Elif.
1: Well, let's talk about the NATO summit. It was an eventful one. It was after 22 years. It was in Turkey again. But in 22 years, a lot has changed. So what was your take on the summit in general? Then I will deep delve into details later. So.
2: The NATO summit in Ankara is over. And one image ended up defining this is president, as we just saw now on the screen, President Recep Tayyip Erdogan is smiling.
1: Yeah.
2: Maybe this smile or behind this smile is vision, strategic vision, long-term vision. He proved to everyone that his long-term strategic vision was correct. He was criticized about lots of policies before, long time ago. Mm-hmm. He was criticized about investing in domestic defense industry, investing billions.
1: Yeah.
2: In the industry, defense industry, while the economy of Turkey was under pressure. He was criticized about establishing independent foreign policy for Turkey. He was criticized about the position of Turkey among the regional conflicts in the Middle East. But today, and during the NATO summit, everything changed.
1: Yeah.
2: He realized and he proved to everyone that the global system, the political global system, is going towards him, closer to his vision. This is something very important. You were there, Elif.
1: I was, yeah.
2: So you saw by your eyes that those who criticized him before, they saw that that system, the international political system, going closely to him, towards his vision. And he strengthened those policies that he was criticized before, strengthened Turkey's position now among NATO alliances. Now, Turkey's defense industry, domestic defense industry, is one of the most growing in defense industry among the alliances of NATO. Now Europe, they are racing to rebuild their own domestic defense industry, and to be totally independent of United States. Where is Turkey now compared to them? Turkey is ahead.
1: Exactly.
2: Far ahead, way ahead. So he strengthened, of course, with his vision, he strengthened Turkey's strategic position. At the NATO summit, we're talking less about ideology, more about defense or military capacity, as we all saw during the summit. The top agenda of NATO now about basically two things: supply chains and production, military production capabilities for alliances. So those two things, Turkey

0: hormones already.
1: Obviously, yeah.
0: I think the geography it doesn't change. East Mediterranean, Middle East, Caucasus, Black Sea, everything same. Turkey succeeded to prove that it's crossroads among those. Okay. Exactly. So that's why the closing press conference, we saw President Recep Tayyip Erdogan smiling, relaxed.
1: He really was.
0: Confident.
1: He really was.
0: So confident about his vision that he believed for so long time ago. The fight, mm-hmm. The situations he went through, what he planned, what he believed, his own policies, they all strengthened him and strengthened Turkey among NATO alliances. So it's not only about just a very successful event, a very successful NATO summit in the previous years. All Turkey definitely succeeded to hold this NATO summit, but it's not only about the success of just doing this or conducting this event. No, it's more, it's deeper than that. It's about Obviously. The vision, about the policy, about the strategic position of Turkey among NATO alliances. You were there, you saw this, I think, Elif, you saw the position of Turkey, President Recep Tayyip Erdogan, our ministers also. Yeah. I think it was a very great experience from your point of view.
1: Well, about the closing ceremony, if I may add something, as you have mentioned, the closing press conferences, they are always a little bit different than the opening ones because there's a kind of relaxation after all of the big summits that has unfolded. And from like the obviously past summits that I've seen that too. But in this one I've seen, as you have mentioned, President Erdogan was really in high spirits. Rightfully so, because that was a successful summit. The logistically it was successful, it was a hosting was amazing, but also the come outs from the Ankara criterias were really good as well. So when we consider this, I remember like being in the press conference of President Erdogan, he was all smiles and making jokes. He was, when he is like in a really good mood, he's just really warm to the press and makes jokes to them and just answers every question. What is in my mind and what I want to ask you about that, because you have mentioned him being relaxed. So a journalist was asking us about F-30. She said like she was really into logistics and she was like, Donald Trump said F-35s are possible for to be sent to Turkey, but then he was like, I'm not sure, I didn't make my mind yet. And then you have to give out the S-400s for that. So what are you going to do with that? Do you think it is going to happen? I think it's impossible. The woman was ranting about all of the possibilities that are likely also true. It may happen or may not happen. It's world diplomacy. We are seeing that every day. And everything can change within a second. But the battle language and the reaction for President Erdogan was really more simple than what we've been talking about. He stared at her, smiled, and said, just keep watching. And that's it. Just keep watching. Keep watching us, he said. And everyone in the conference room just broke into laughter. That seldomly happens in a press conference with a world leader. So he knows what he's doing. And something happened behind those closed doors that he's very sure that it is a done deal, isn't it? What is your take on that?
0: Definitely it's behind the doors because he started with his long-term strategic vision. He proved to himself and he proved to everyone that what he was planning, what he believed, took Turkey, took us to that very strong position. So the issue between now America and Turkey when it comes to F-35 and resending again F-35

0: and the sanctions of Turkey. This is a very small part, and it will be solved. He's that high self-esteem that you just mentioned. He has a very high self-esteem that this issue will be definitely solved and very soon will be solved. And also President Trump, he stated that yes, it's not signed yet, but he will lift the sanctions on Turkey when it comes to resending again F-35. And we also the reaction of President and his smile, President Recep Tayyip Erdogan, while President Trump was answering that question, because he highlighted this. He said because he didn't want at that time journalists to ask him several times about F-35. He said this clearly, the first thing, that yes, we're gonna do it.
1: It was actually a really close friend of ours who was asking the question, a journalist. She was like, she wanted to ask the question to President Erdogan, actually. She was about, what is your take on these sanctions? And she was just finishing up her question. And then President Trump just barged in and saying, I'm not going to let him answer that. He doesn't need to tire himself about that.
0: Yeah.
1: I will answer that. No more sanctions. That's the kind of relationship that we don't get to see a lot, is it?
0: Exactly. That strong relationships, the relationship between both of them, the body language, the way President Erdogan welcomed him. So all this was very, very, very obvious, expressing that strong ties between President Recep Tayyip Erdogan and President Trump. So it was very, very warm, very successful event overall, and again strengthened the strategic position of Turkey, not only among NATO alliances, all around, among all international members around the world.
1: That is quite literally very true. So about the NATO summit, so of course some of the statements have been more important than the others. Since we were talking about diplomacy, yes, the relationship with Turkey is important, and yes, the strengthening ties are important, but also there was a groundbreaking statement from, not really groundbreaking because we were expecting it, but it was so abrupt and immediate that President Trump has said, okay, no more ceasefire with Iran, like immediately. And then when he was still, the NATO summit was happening, there was explosions in Iran as well. So he said the new term for the war is starting. He didn't call it war. He said it was going to be ended really soon. The U.S. is so strong and everything. That was his point of view. But he is back on track with Iran. What is your take on that?
0: It was very remarkable. It was the statement of President Trump was very, very remarkable, that ceasefire is over.
1: Yeah. So abrupt and sharp too.
0: Yes. And he mentioned that officials of Iran scum several times.
1: Yeah.
0: Sick people, unreliable.
1: Yeah.
0: So
1: those also language things, that we do not see in diplomacy quite a lot.
0: Exactly, exactly, exactly. So it was a very remarkable kind of stuff, also describing the situation. After Iran attacked three ships in Strait of Hormuz, I think he considered that MOU is over. United States had 80 points in Iran, and Iran again replied back with they had two ships, Saudi and Qatari, and also bombed American bases in Kuwait and Bahrain 2 days ago. So, and I mentioned this before when I was here in the show also with Omar. He asked me, like, Nurhan, do you think

0: that this ceasefire will be or will last. I said we are in front of two scenarios. It might last if they took it seriously, both sides, but it might not, because apparently they are not taking it seriously, and we can see this clearly. We will go in this case to an open-ended war. Open-ended here, I mean by open-ended, like occasionally resuming the bombs, the attacks, which is what's happening now.
1: Yeah.
0: Every couple of months, they resume again attacking.
1: Is this going to turn into another Russia and Ukraine?
0: It might be, because Russia and Ukraine open-ended war as well still. So between America and Iran, open-ended war. But I have to mention here something. I have to highlight something. That the plans, or that war that America and Israel started, they didn't plan for it well. Yeah. Maybe they didn't expect before the war, Strait of Hormuz was working, was open. Like very normal, very smooth pass. After that, Iran started using Strait of Hormuz as court, as pressure.
1: It was a good pressure point too.
0: Exactly. President Trump, I think after signing the MOU, he was thinking that smoothness of pass of ship, the ships in Strait of Hormuz will come back to normalcy. But no, he forgot that Iran will remain using Strait of Hormuz as very aggressive, tough card. Done. This is the new policy of Iran.
1: Of course, because they have found the pressure point, and then they're going to press on it, because this is what happens when you are in a war.
0: Exactly. So they are still in a war.
1: Yeah.
0: Even after the signature of MOU. Apparently, they didn't take it seriously.
1: It's not the end of the war, it's just a ceasefire.
0: Exactly. So it's open-ended. It's very clear situation of open-ended war between Iran and America. Yesterday, Benjamin Netanyahu said, we are ready to any military intervention again in Iran.
1: Which is?
0: Exactly. So it's, again, we are resuming. By the way, President Trump has no option. He started with Benjamin Netanyahu that war. They didn't plan it well. They didn't expect what will happen. He has no option of that. So whether to continue that way or not, or to say publicly that we lost, and we all know that this is not the language of President Trump. Sorry.
1: It really isn't. Actually, as you have mentioned about the attacks, we have a news package about that the fresh military exchanges between Iran and the United States have further strained their fragile ceasefire with tensions against the centered on the Strait of Hormuz, as Nurhan said. Let's take a look.
2: Iranian armed forces launched attacks on U.S. military infrastructure in Gulf states on Thursday. The attacks come after fresh U.S. strikes on Iran, putting further strain on a three-week-old ceasefire agreement. Video released on Thursday shows a member of the Islamic Revolutionary Guard Corps writing on a missile a message of revenge for the death of slain Supreme Leader Ayatollah Ali Khamenei. He was killed in U.S. and Israeli strikes on the first day of the war. After a week of mass funeral processions and rallies, Khamenei was buried on Thursday. Iran's Revolutionary Guard's Navy said the U.S. attacks and intervention in redirecting shipping through the Strait of Hormuz were disrupting the waterway's gradual reopening. It said any further U.S. intervention will draw a, quote, crushing response. The U.S. military said its latest strikes were aimed at keeping the strait open, following what it said were Iranian strikes on three tankers in the area.
1: Well, this was about the attacks that against Iran early Thursday, and Tehran responded by targeting Bahrain. Kuwait and Qatar also crossfired that again threatened an interim deal intended to help the end the war.

0: The United States has launched a new round of airstrikes targeting Iran. The U.S. military central command says it hit some 90 targets in Iran today. Now, that includes sites at an airport as well as missile launchers. That's according to black and white footage released by the U.S. military central command. Meanwhile, in Iran, they say at least one person has been killed, a firefighter who was responding to a strike at an airport in Iranshahr. They also say that bridges apparently were targeted again for the first time in the war since the ceasefire has been put in place. U.S. President Donald Trump had threatened to begin targeting infrastructure in Iran over its continued attacks on ships trying to go through the Strait of Hormuz through a route around Oman to the south. Tehran doesn't like that. It wants to control the Strait of Hormuz and decide what ships go through, potentially even charging fees, upending decades of global understanding about the narrow mouth of the Persian Gulf, through which about a fifth of all oil and natural gas traded once passed. Missile alert sirens went off in Bahrain, Kuwait, and Qatar this morning as Iran retaliated. There's no word on if there's any damage in those Gulf countries, but it just shows how everything is escalating, and this interim deal to try to end the war now looks increasingly at risk as this crossfire continues.
1: Well, Nurhan, this was the statements that is about Iran and United States, and I know that we can deep delve into this and talk about for hours, but probably, sadly, we are going to have to wait and see how it is going to take over from now on. Speaking of, though, we're not short of any diplomacy when it comes to the NATO summit, which is one of the most important ones was Syria, wasn't it? Because the Syrian president, interim president Ahmed al-Shara, has arrived to the summit and he had some meetings. He met with President Erdogan, yes, but he also met with President Macron. And there was a statement from United States, which are exciting times for Syria. So what is your take on overall Syria policy and diplomacy in NATO summit and the further on?
2: Let me just start with the visit of Emmanuel Macron to mm-hmm. Syria, just one day before the NATO summit. This visit was very remarkable. Emmanuel Macron, the first EU leader, visits Syria after the civil war. Here I'm talking about decades, mm-hmm. and after the fall of al-Assad regime, especially Syria now is trying to open their doors to West. It was very remarkable, but at the same time, attacks happened, carried out, bombs very close to where President Emmanuel Macron state in Damascus, the capital. Also, we cannot forget last week's attacks in Syria also. That attack last week, it was in the middle of the capital, Damascus. It was very close to the justice, the Palace of Justice. It was very, very close to the most famous market called Al-Hamidiyah. Yeah. Market. So here we are talking about a very, very dynamic area. This attack and the attack during the visit of Emmanuel Macron, it's a strike reminder that despite the fact of the rapid changes in Syria as a state, still Syria is far away of being secure or achieving very significant things when it comes to security. Those attacks mean that the terrorist cells in Syria still capable to carry on such attacks, strong attacks. So those cells still active. So this is the challenge in front of the new Syrian regime. Stabilize the situation in Syria.

0: Syria, protecting civilians, at the same time doing those changes in the state mm-hmm. of Syria. The government, new parliament last week, the elections and the appointment of a new parliament members also. So that change in the core body of the state. So here is the challenges to balance between both of them, to rebuild the state again from scratch, to try to fix the hardship, economic hardship, and at the same time protecting civilians from active terrorist cells, or they call it extremist mm-hmm. cells. So this is so important. The environment in Syria is very, very, very complex now as a result of what I just mentioned. That's why the environment of Syria now is characterized by a mix of hope, caution, at the same time, and uncertainty. This mixture together. People started returning back to Syria after 14, 15 years of displacement. The main institutions gradually are opening: schools, government places, shops, whatever, parliament, for example. So those things, those signs giving hope, but at the same time, let's come to security. What about security? What happened during the visit of Macron? And President Emmanuel Macron insisted, by the way, to stay, to continue his visit. It was a very, very remarkable, remarkable and positive.
1: Despite the explosion.
0: Exactly. It was a message, by the way.
1: Yeah.
0: It was a very positive message from him. We will continue.
1: Yeah. He was really also, that was a really brave of him as well. It was a great stance. And between during those times, it was a really great stance from the French president. So let's talk about what happened in Turkey as well. But because after the meeting, also Ahmet Alçara was in Turkey too, and he met with President Erdogan as well. So what is your take on that meeting?
0: The presence of Alçara by himself, the presence itself, mm-hmm. very significant and very remarkable in such summit in Ankara. We cannot deny that Syria nowadays, all eyes closely on Syria as strategic country nowadays. The rapid changes, the IFA and his administration, they are putting very, very significant. Everyone can see this clearly. His attempts, his collaborations with even the armed groups in Syria trying to stabilize the situation. That's why President Trump in Turkey, he said that he's a very successful leader, very strong. And he mentioned that I helped to bring him to be a leader in Syria. He said this clearly. And he said that he's very harsh, solid, strong leader, which is true.
1: Also a great statement. Also great about statement. About the United States, they made a decision.
0: Exactly. That's why they decided, they announced yesterday that they lift or they removed Syria to be a state-sponsored state of terrorism.
1: Yeah.
0: So this is so important thing. That's why Ashebani, the foreign minister, Syrian foreign minister Ashebani, yesterday, he described this as a black chapter and the history of Syria has been closed.
1: Exactly.
0: Which is very, very strong
1: words.
0: Yes.
1: Very much so. And also, in addition to all of these, when just they have a conflict with Iran, isn't that like, see, having a good relationship with Syria, isn't it even more important?

0: important for the United States because they have one door closed in the Middle East. It was always closed, but it is harshly closed now with a slam of the door. But now Syria, it's warming up and it's a good dynamic policy of balance, isn't it?
1: Yes, well, this is what President Assad is trying hardly to do, to deliver the message to everyone that Syria is not a terrorist country, as that stereotyping about Syria, especially in the last 14-15 years. No, Syria is a country of peace. Syria is opening the doors for everyone, for the West, for the East, for everyone. He's trying to prove also his presence. So he's always in big summits, United Nations Security Council. We saw him last September in NATO summit, and it was the first presence for Syria last September. Also in NATO summit, same. He's trying to say to everyone that Syria is back. Syria is here. New Syria is here. Syria is no longer that Syria in your minds, the stereotyping about Syria, bombing terrorist armed groups. So he's trying hardly to do this. And he is, to be honest, he's succeeding to do it. He's great leader, I can say clearly what he's doing, even domestically in Syria. The reforming of the parliament last week, how did he appoint it? Because the parliament was like two parts, elected members and appointed members. The diverse of those members, they came from different backgrounds. This diversity is reflecting the diversity of the Syrian community, the diversity of Syrian society. They came from different ethnics, they came from different religions, they came from different ideologies. So the new parliament is reflecting the diversity. So the diversity of the new parliament reflecting the diversity of Syrian society. So he's trying to establish a state from scratch. It's not easy. We cannot deny the hardship, the economy hardship also that he's dealing with. Also, we cannot deny the geopolitical conflict surrounding Syria. What's happening in Iraq? What's happening in Lebanon? The huge number of displacement people from Lebanon starting, especially last March. Thousands and thousands of people fled from Lebanon to Syria. This is putting more and more pressure on Syria, while the new administration is still dealing with the economy hardship, with the infrastructure, with so many security issues. So look, the external factors surrounding Syria is very, very, very challenging, but he's still trying hard. The new administration is trying to their presence in very, very important summits and conferences and meetings. They are trying to prove themselves, and they are succeeding, to be honest, Elise.
0: They really are. And then, yeah, there's so much road to go for them, but it is a great start after a decade, over a decade of trying to survive something, and they're building themselves up from the scratch, and the world is paying attention to that.
1: Yes.
0: So to wrap it up, I want to, like, in a minute or two, I want to ask you your last points about all of these hectic schedule of world diplomacy. So are we optimistic nowadays?
1: I cannot say 100% optimistic, no, because we are again entering a new phase of war between America, Iran, Israel. So I cannot say we are optimistic, no, especially when it comes to open-ended war. Open-ended war is, by the way, harder than normal wars, because normal wars you can
0: drag on for a while.
1: Exactly.
0: But expenses will be drained out.
1: Exactly. But open-ended, when it gonna finish? will they

0: take it serious next time or not, the ceasefire, especially two powerful countries. It's, this war is not normal war. It's between Iran, America, and definitely Israel in the middle. So Iran, the country controlling one of the most important water channels in the world, Strait of Hormuz, just after the attack, after the remarkable statement of President Trump here in Turkey when he said, I think ceasefire is over, the prices of oil just jumped 5% immediately. So I cannot talk in an optimistic way about this. At the same time, I cannot talk in an optimistic way while I can see what's happening in Lebanon. Six rounds of negotiations with no actual results. We can talk about results, the ones on paper, the agreement on papers. But what about on the ground? Nothing. Till now, still Israel is bombing. Lebanese civilians still are been killed till now. So the region, I cannot talk in an optimistic way, especially when it comes to Middle East conflict at all.
1: Yes, but let's hope again for the best. But now it looks like we are going to see some of the conflicts getting deepening every day. Regardless, thank you so much. Thank you so much for sparing your time and dealing with all of these with me. And with that, we are concluding our show today. Thanks for joining us. Bye for now.

Istanbul Airport has been named Europe's most punctual major aviation hub, reinforcing its position as one of the continent's leading international transit centers. According to Eurocontrol's first wave report for June, Istanbul Airport recorded the highest on-time performance among Europe's major airports. The airport achieved an on-time departure rate of 94.3%, with flights delayed by an average of just 3.7 minutes during the month. The airport operator attributed the strong performance to efficient operational management, advanced technological infrastructure, and close coordination among airport staff and partners. The operator thanked employees, business partners, and passengers, describing the result as a reflection of the airport's operational excellence and growing role in global aviation. Serving as a key hub linking Europe, Asia, and Africa, Istanbul Airport continues to handle one of the region's busiest international flight networks. The airport has invested heavily in digital technologies and operational improvements aimed at enhancing efficiency and the passenger experience. The latest ranking further strengthens Istanbul Airport's reputation as a leading global aviation hub and highlights the country's expanding role in international air transport.

South Korean chipmaker SK Hynix has raised about $26.5 billion through its U.S. share sale, underscoring strong investor confidence in companies supplying the rapidly expanding artificial intelligence industry. Demand for the offering exceeded the number of available shares by more than 7 times, highlighting strong appetite for one of the world's leading producers of high-bandwidth memory chips. SK Hynix plans to use the proceeds to expand manufacturing capacity and invest in new factories and equipment to meet

chips continues to outpace supply, with NVIDIA expecting memory shortages to persist for several years as artificial intelligence adoption expands worldwide. Despite recent volatility in semiconductor stocks, SK Hynix remains one of the biggest beneficiaries of the AI boom, with strong earnings growth fueling its competition with domestic rival Samsung Electronics for leadership in the global memory chip industry.

0: Volkswagen is preparing a sweeping restructuring of its business, cutting production capacity and sharply reducing its model lineup as Europe's largest automaker responds to mounting competitive and economic pressures. The company said that it plans to reduce its vehicle lineup by up to half while lowering annual production capacity from 10 million to 9 million vehicles, focusing on its most profitable market segments. The chief executive said that the deteriorating global business environment has forced Volkswagen to accelerate its transformation as it grapples with high costs, excess capacity, and weakening profitability. The proposed restructuring has sparked protests across the company's German sites, with labor unions warning of growing uncertainty among workers and the risk of escalating industrial conflict.
1: Wir fordern vom Vorstand Schluss mit diesen Verunsicherungen. 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
0: Volkswagen's profitability has come under pressure from rising competition from Chinese automakers. Stricter regulations, higher labor and energy costs in Germany and US import tariffs. The company also plans to simplify its product offerings by reducing equipment options by up to 75% as part of broader efforts to improve efficiency and lower costs. The overhaul reflects the broader challenges facing Germany's automotive industry as manufacturers adapt to slowing demand, the transition to electric vehicles, and intensifying global competition.

0: Australia and India have reached agreement on the export of uranium. Indian Prime Minister Narendra Modi said while on a visit to Melbourne on Thursday. India, the world's most populous country, is expanding electricity generation from nuclear power in the face of rising demand. It has set an aim of expanding power generation from currently 8.78 gigawatts to 100 gigawatts by 2047. Australia has the world's largest known uranium resources, but the country doesn't use any nuclear power or weapons, and all uranium is exported.
1: Today we can confirm the signing of the administrative arrangement to enable uranium export India for peaceful purposes under the 2015 Australia-India Nuclear Cooperation Agreement. 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

0: Gillette Stadium in Boston, Kylian Mbappe broke through in the 61st minute with a powerful finish beyond Morocco goalkeeper Yassine Bounou. It was Mbappe's 8th goal of the tournament, his 12th in World Cup knockout play, and his 20th overall at the competition. France doubled the lead 6 minutes later when Mbappe flicked a pass into the path of Ousmane Dembele, who surged through Morocco's defense and finished to make it 2-0. France had controlled much of the opening half and nearly went ahead in the 4th minute when Mbappe sent a shot just wide of the left post. The forward had an even better chance in the 25th minute after winning a penalty, but Bounou dived low to his right to save Mbappe's effort following a lengthy video review. Morocco struggled to create chances early in the match and did not register a shot until first half stoppage time. The teams had also met in the semifinals at the 2022 World Cup in Qatar, where France had also emerged victorious with the same score to reach the final.
1: I'll be at the final in New York City, July 19th. We will be there, France will be there. We will kick Argentina because we owe them a win. And all of you, be ready for France against Argentina because it's going to be amazing. N'est-ce pas? Oui ou non?
2: Ouais, bien sûr.
1: Oui ou non?
2: France against FIFA. France against FIFA, France not
1: against
2: Argentina.
1: France against FIFA.
2: If the referee play good, France win.
1: Bon match.
3: We knew the team got it. I think we had all the game under control. The momentum was all over France, so we were able to get the win. So I'm very happy and very excited for the next games.
4: I feel proud. I mean, France is a very, very good team. You know, we're fighting a war. It's a very good team. We weren't lucky. We were lucky to block that penalty. Bounou played very well, but actually we still have something missing in the puzzle to create a good team and to play better and to win, to beat the French team. French team is the best one in this World Cup, and for sure is going to win the World Cup. There's no question about that.
5: A bit disappointed, but they played a better game. They played a better game.
6: Good
5: for France. They deserve the win. Congratulations, France.
7: They were better than that. Yeah.
8: Man, it's a tough game. We didn't get lucky. We had a tough path. You know, we didn't get the easy path. We got Brazil. We got Netherlands. We did good. We're proud. We'll be back, like I said, in 2030. Morocco, next time, we're going to do good. We're going to win them. We're going to get Mbappe back. He knows it. Okay? And we're going to just win. That's what we do.
9: J'ai été champion du monde et j'ai été vice-champion du monde.
10: I've been a world champion and a runner-up. But this team is neither world champion nor runner-up. So at the moment, it isn't the strongest. It's the one with the most potential. The one we can most easily see succeeding. The one with so many qualities. It allows you to dream, of course. But the strongest, I've always said that the strongest teams are the ones that win. I don't see a World Cup trophy next to me, so until proven otherwise, it isn't the strongest team. Of course, I think we're aware of this team's potential. But I think that at this rate, it's more than just potential, it's also about what we're achieving in the tournament. Having said that, fear and apprehension don't score goals. They don't win matches. It's a feeling, of course, but feelings don't win you matches. Of course, it gives you confidence when you step onto the pitch. But once on the pitch, you have to prove yourself, and we've still got quite a lot to prove if we want to be known as that invincible team or live up to all the superlatives you've mentioned.

France beat Morocco 2-0 to become the first team to reach the World Cup semifinals, ending the North African side's run in the 2026 tournament. After a scoreless first half at

Iranian armed forces launched attacks on U.S. military infrastructure in Gulf states on Thursday. The attacks come after fresh U.S. strikes on Iran, putting further strain on a three-week-old ceasefire agreement. Video released on Thursday shows a member of the Islamic Revolutionary Guard Corps writing on a missile a message of revenge for the death of slain Supreme Leader Ayatollah Ali Khamenei. He was killed in U.S. and Israeli strikes on the first day of the war. After a week of mass funeral processions and rallies, Khamenei was buried on Thursday. Iran's Revolutionary Guard's Navy said the U.S. attacks and intervention in redirecting shipping through the Strait of Hormuz were disrupting the waterway's gradual reopening. It said any further U.S. intervention will draw a, quote, crushing response. The U.S. military said its latest strikes were aimed at keeping the strait open, following what it said were Iranian strikes on three tankers in the area.

0: The funeral procession for Iran's slain supreme leader, Ayatollah Ali Khamenei, reached the country's holiest shrine early on Friday morning. Mourners carried the coffin through the Imam Reza shrine before Khamenei's burial. As a week of funeral events reached its culmination, Khamenei's son and successor Mojtaba, Khamenei is still hidden from public view after being disfigured in the February 28th strike that killed his father, a sign of the unease still gripping Iran. Hostilities with the United States burst out again this week, despite a truce, with Iran still controlling the Strait of Hormuz waterway and proclaiming its victory and having survived a months-long assault by its most powerful enemies. Iranian authorities are presenting Khamenei's burial and the huge crowds attending his funeral as evidence of the popularity of their theocratic state and its lasting ideological fire, nearly half a century after the 1979 Islamic Revolution.
1: One of the things I think we're going to be talking about today, a little birdie told me this, about the fact that we'll give them the right to make patriots. We'll show them how to do it. It's very complex, actually, but it's you'll figure out the complexity quickly. And we're talking about that, and we'll, the company that makes them, which is building now four plants, you know, all of our companies, we'll be able to do this in 2 to 3 months if you order a patriot. Now you have to wait a long time for them.
2: As we've heard over the past few weeks and months, the availability of surface-to-air missiles is a perennial concern for Ukrainian air defenders at present. So any measures that are taken that enable the production of

interceptors in country or nearby are definitely positive, because what that will mean is that you can not only increase production volumes, but you keep production close to the user. And that's very important, because then you help reduce logistics tails and you reduce the time between manufacturing something and supplying it and then using it in combat, which in of itself is a force multiplier. So I'm cautiously welcoming the news, but I think we need to know a lot more about the detail of this. This whole initiative could also be financed by missile sales. So you'd have the production line in America, but you would then have numerous production lines in Ukraine that presumably, as well as furnishing the Ukrainian military's own air defense requirements, could also then be furnishing the Patriot requirements of other customers around the world, including the United States. So potentially this becomes a win-win. But the devil is in the detail here, because the hard work will be getting these production lines established, getting the people trained to manufacture the weapons, testing the weapons, getting them deployed, and spinning all of that capacity up so that it can support Ukrainian air defense. But I think conservatively, it's very, very difficult to give an exact number on how long it may take to go from the current situation to one where Patriots are being used in volume in Ukraine, home built against Russian air defense threats. I would think you're talking at least 18 months, it probably longer. This is not going to be a fix for the weapons. Let's say this is not going to be a fix for the air defense threats Ukraine is going to face tomorrow. What it is going to do is illustrate to Russia that Ukraine is preparing herself for a prolonged air war and is prepared to defend herself during a prolonged air war. So that's an important political signal to Russia.

0: Russia is increasingly using fiber optic drones to strike Ukraine's power infrastructure in the frontline Sumy region, allowing the unmanned aircraft to bypass electronic defenses and target critical electricity facilities. Open source investigators have verified footage showing small first-person view drones attacking high-voltage substations protected by concrete barriers and anti-drone netting.
1: So the first drone will strike the anti-drone netting, creating a gap. Immediately after this, you see footage of a second FPV drone that flies towards this netting, where a new hole has been created, and it directly strikes the transformer itself. So you are able to strike the old transformer with a precision that is not available to missiles and Garand drones.
0: Unlike conventional drones, fiber optic models are connected by thin cables rather than radio signals, making them immune to electronic jamming commonly used by Ukrainian forces. Investigators say that Russian operators first use one drone to create an opening in protective netting before sending a second drone through the gap to strike key equipment inside the substations. The attacks have focused on auto transformers, whose destruction can disable entire high-voltage transformer units and disrupt electricity supplies across wide areas. Ukrainian officials say that the security situation in Sumy has deteriorated, accusing Russia of attempting to make life in border regions unlivable through sustained attacks on civilian infrastructure.

More than 2 years after the war devastated Gaza, Palestinian recovery teams continue searching through mountains of rubble for the remains of people still buried beneath destroyed homes as families wait for loved ones to be found. Local civil defense crews and volunteer recovery teams are clearing debris from collapsed buildings across Gaza, despite severe shortages of heavy machinery, fuel, and specialized equipment. In one Gaza City neighborhood, rescuers used an excavator to remove rubble from a destroyed residential building while searching for dozens of people believed to remain trapped beneath the debris.

0: المفقودين المقدر كان في هذا المبنى 44 شهيد، تم انتشال منهم حتى الآن 13 شهيد، والعدد الأكبر تم استخراجه من قبل يعني الأهالي وطواقم الدفاع المدني يعني في الأيام الأولى من عملية الاستهداف.
1: Families gathered at the excavation site as teams recovered human remains, with relatives saying that the search has reopened the trauma of losing loved ones while offering a chance to give them a proper burial.
2: أنا رامز نبهان، طبعا زوج وأدى ثلاث أطفال، كلهم استشهدوا في الحرب. طبعا في بداية الحرب للأسف إجا صاروخ على البناية هذه أو عدة صواريخ. تم طبعا انتشال في بداية الحرب بعض الجثمين، منهم ابني وحماية وحماتي.
1: United Nations agencies say that millions of tons of debris, restrictions on the entry of heavy machinery, and the presence of unexploded ordnance continue to hamper recovery operations, while the passage of time has made identifying remains increasingly difficult.
3: Thousands of Palestinians injured during more than 2 years of war in Gaza are facing a long road to recovery as overwhelmed rehabilitation centers struggle with severe shortages of medical supplies, equipment, and specialized care. At the Palestine Red Crescent Society Rehabilitation Center in Khan Yunis, children and young adults receive daily physical and psychological therapy as they cope with amputations, paralysis, and other life-changing injuries.
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3: Medical staff warn that shortages of rehabilitation equipment, limited access to essential supplies, and transportation difficulties continue to hinder treatment for thousands of wounded patients.
6: نواجه العديد من الصعوبات والتحديات، منها نقص في المواد الطبية، سواء أجهزة طبية تخص أقسام العلاج الطبيعي بأنواعه. بالإضافة لنواجه أيضا صعوبة وصول المريض إلى المستشفى سواء من جميع أنحاء قطاع غزة، فتح المعابر وإدخال المواد والنواقص التي تخص مستشفى التأهيل الطبي، وكمان بالإضافة إلى تمكين المرضى من السفر الخارج بسبب الأزمة الحالية.
3: According to Gaza's government media office, more than 19,000 people now require long-term rehabilitation, including thousands of amputees, people living with paralysis, and others who have lost their sight. As Gaza's healthcare system continues to struggle under the weight of the war, rehabilitation centers remain a lifeline for thousands of Palestinians seeking to rebuild their lives despite overwhelming physical and psychological trauma.
7: Palestinian volunteers scan the hills around Sinjil for Israeli settlers on the attack. They are part of a grassroots volunteer group that has stepped in to defend their town, like others in the Israeli-occupied West Bank. No one else will, they say, neither the Israeli military nor their own government. Settler violence against Palestinians has soared since the Gaza war started.
8: They've killed three people. Day after day, they would come to the houses, stealing, destroying, and burning.
7: Fadi Alwan is part of the lookout. There are also patrols and a community WhatsApp group where Sinjil residents raise the alarm.
8: If they get close to the houses, we'll confront them, and we post on WhatsApp groups. It's not only us who stop them. The people of this town also stop them. We just let them know, and they all come.
7: Palestinians say the Israeli police or the military are either late to respond or come to the

0: aid of the settlers perpetrating the violence. The military denies this, but a UN inquiry last month found that Israeli forces do shield settler attacks.
1: Since we started staying here, attacks are down about 90% because we started seeing them.
0: A few days ago, as he tried to harvest wheat, Alwan says he was attacked by a settler wielding a spiked club. He said last year settlers shot live bullets at a tent erected by the volunteers. By luck, they missed the young men inside. The next day, troops came and dismantled the tent, he said. Israel's military didn't immediately comment. Abed Fokaha credits community protection for his family's survival. About 2 years ago, settlers threw a Molotov cocktail through his window, setting the house on fire while he and his family were inside. He called for help on WhatsApp, and young men, at first stopped by the Israeli military, arrived and helped carry out his wheelchair-using father.
2: The situation is very scary. We are unable to live normally. We are afraid during the day.
0: Fokaha has installed metal bars over the window and built a tall metal fence around his garden.
2: Whenever I hear that there are settlers in a particular area, I worry that they will get to us after they are done with that area. It becomes scary. Whenever my son and daughter go to and come back from school.
0: Feet from his fence lies another fence. This one installed by Israel's military to encircle the town. Israel's far-right government has approved hundreds of new settlements. Most of the world considers all of Israel's settlement activity in the West Bank illegal under international law. Israel disputes this. Residents say Sinjil has become a prison.
2: We were moving freely before they installed it. Whether it's us or the farmers, we were able to reach our lands and move freely before. This is Tur Musayya, a town close by. Our house was considered in Tur Musayya before the fence. We used to run errands in Tur Musayya instead of Sinjil.

0: A teacher in Luxembourg, Fatima Kurtic, has spoken out after losing her job over Gaza-related social media posts, denying accusations of anti-Semitism and saying her comments were aimed at Israeli government policies, not Jewish people. Kurtic said she supported Palestinians and opposed the war, describing her dismissal as a great injustice. She said she would continue speaking about the situation in Gaza despite losing her position.
1: I was dismissed from my teaching job and because of my Instagram stories on Instagram with the description that it's anti-Semitism. Even all the death threats that I got, or all the defamation and accusation and the hate that I got, I'm very happy that I got even people from Israel, inside of Israel, telling me you're completely right, we stand by you. I cannot explain this support. Like, I'm completely grateful, completely blessed, because I'm not the only one who lost her job. Like, we know that many people spoke about Palestine did lose the job, and I didn't hide that I'm Muslim, I didn't hide that I'm Bosnian, I didn't hide that I'm Luxembourg. Like, I was completely myself. I stood completely behind what I mean, what I, like, I didn't switch, I didn't excuse myself for if I post them, because I stand for it. My Instagram is completely public. I didn't have time to post about this, to talk about this, because I was so focused on Gaza, because what was happening in Gaza, it's the worst that can happen. So I'm not important at all what's going on, to like what's happening to me. Never posted anything against Jewish people or Judaism ever. It's genocide. It's actually genocide. People are getting killed, tortured, raped. So there's nothing that can stop me from talking about this. Especially if you work with children or with people, you should have this empathy to feel for others. And I'm also from Bosnia, so my family members are buried in the memorial center of Srebrenica. I cannot just ignore another genocide. This is also what was my biggest motivation and what...
0: The Bosnian-born teacher, who arrived in Luxembourg as a refugee, said her posts reflected her personal beliefs and moral responsibility, especially after experiencing the impact of war in Bosnia. Kurtic has launched a legal challenge against the dismissal, saying she believes the courts will examine the facts of the case,

0: Trucks carrying remains of 10 victims of the 1995 Srebrenica genocide arrived at the Podikari Memorial Center near Srebrenica, Bosnia. Family members and friends carried the caskets into a building that used to be a battery factory, where many executions of Bosniak men and boys took place in July 1995. These 10 victims will be buried in Podikari this Saturday, July 11th, when the entire world commemorates victims of Srebrenica genocide. One of the victims who will be put to final rest on Saturday is Muriz Barakovic, a husband of Vazira Barakovic. She said he was only 22 when they got separated, and later on she found out he was killed.
1: Everything from the past came back to me as I came here, when we got separated. I will never forget it. My son was 7 months old. I am glad that he's been found so that I know where to go and pray for him, both me and my son.
0: According to the Institute for Missing Persons of Bosnia, the youngest victim is Senad Music, who was 20 at the time of death. The oldest is Ramo Daudovic, who was 56 when he was killed. More than 8,000 Bosniak Muslim men and boys were executed by Bosnian Serb troops in the Eastern Bosnian enclave in July 1995. The victims' remains were dumped in mass graves and later reburied to hide evidence of atrocities. The Institute for Missing Persons of Bosnia stated that 900 people from Srebrenica area are still missing.

0: Turkish foreign ministry rejected a European Parliament resolution on Cyprus, calling it null and void for accusing the EU of taking a biased approach to the decades-long dispute. In a statement, the Turkish foreign ministry said the resolution contained baseless and preposterous allegations against the heroic Turkish armed forces. The ministry also expressed full support for a statement issued by the Foreign Ministry of the Turkish Republic of Northern Cyprus in a response to the resolution. The ministry also voiced concern over the EU's increasingly one-sided stance on Cyprus.
1: Avrupa Parlamentosu'nda dün bir karar alındı. 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
2: The resolution adopted by the European Parliament, which contains baseless and preposterous allegations against the heroic Turkish armed forces, is null and void. We fully support the statement issued by the Ministry of Foreign Affairs of the Turkish Republic of Northern Cyprus regarding the resolution. This resolution, replete with despicable slanders, constitutes the latest example of the biased and distorted approach adopted by the European Union and the European Parliament in particular, under the influence of certain circles, with respect to the Cyprus issue. It is concerning that European Union institutions are increasingly approaching the Cyprus issue in a manner that departs from historical realities and impartiality.
3: If you compare the lives of fishing families before the Chinese Coast Guard was present, our families used to live comfortably and had enough. Now we are struggling.
4: It's been 10 years since an international tribunal handed the Philippines a landmark victory against China's claims in the South China Sea. But for fisher folk like Henrilito Empok, who fish in and near the waters of the disputed Scarborough Shoal, it has felt like an empty victory.
3: In the end, we did not really feel that victory. We never truly felt the impact of that win. Suddenly, 10 years have passed since we won the arbitration case, yet no one has really felt its benefits. From our perspective, the harassment and pressure from the Chinese Coast Guard has only gotten worse. Oftentimes, as soon as you arrive near Scarborough Shoal, you are met by a Chinese Coast Guard vessel that tries to force you to leave.
4: The Scarborough Shoal has been a traditional fishing ground for several countries, not just China or the Philippines. But China has continued to assert its control of the area, despite the 2016 ruling saying that its blockade of the shoal was a violation of and had no basis in international law.
3: When we heard that the Philippines had won the arbitration case, most, if not all, fishermen across the West Philippine Sea felt a deep sense of joy and celebration. It has become difficult for our children to stay in school. And families of fishermen who fish in the West Philippine Sea often struggle to put enough food on the table because of the harassment and bullying by the Chinese Coast Guard against Filipino fishermen.
4: Maritime law experts say tensions around the shoal have increased since the ruling because China has moved aggressively to prevent its enforcement. Beijing's actions have forced fisherfolk like Ronnie Drio to work closer to shore.
5: I do not feel that victory because
3: Until now, we are still not free to go to Scarborough Shoal. That is why it is painful for us Filipino fishermen. We cannot go there with a peace of mind and a sense of security. What we want is to be able to go there freely.
4: Sovereignty over the shoal has not been established, with Beijing rejecting the decision. A decade after the ruling, many Filipino fishermen say its promise has yet to reach the waters where they earn their living.

Aerial footage showed parts of the Loire River reduced to a trickle of sandbanks in western France as early summer heat waves have hit France and temperatures are set to climb as high as 41 degrees Celsius on Friday. Météo France said on Thursday it would place 9 departments in the Loire Valley and western France under its highest red heat alert from Friday midday. A further 76 departments will be on orange alert, it said, up from 72 on Thursday, with only Corsica, the Riviera, and the far north spared. The alert comes after wildfires forced

0: Roughly 10,000 people from their homes in southern France earlier this week, as tinder-dry vegetation fueled fast-moving blazes across the south of the country. Western Europe recorded its warmest June on record, EU scientists confirmed on Thursday, adding to warnings from France's High Council on Climate that the country's efforts on both emissions cuts and climate adaptation remain insufficient. Prime Minister Sébastien Lecornu will chair an interministerial crisis meeting on Friday morning to coordinate the government's response as authorities in several regions impose water use restrictions.
1: Fire in southern Spain has killed over a dozen people, making it one of the country's deadliest on record, as soaring temperatures grip much of the country. Several victims of the fire in Almeria were found inside burnout vehicles. Six others have been injured in the blaze, which 150 firefighters and 220 soldiers from Spain's military emergency unit were battling Friday. Spanish authorities reported earlier that 12 people had died, but revised the death toll Friday morning. The fire broke out in a hamlet in a semi-arid area near the Sierra de los Filabres Mountains. Authorities have not confirmed the cause of the fire, but said people who called to report it said that a fallen power line had sparked a blaze that spread rapidly into a nearby forest. According to emergency services, the fire also led to road closures, while 1,000 residents were evacuated. Spain has battled frequent and severe heat waves in recent years, with temperatures often exceeding 40 degrees Celsius. In June, Spain experienced several days of record-setting heat, with over 1,000 excess deaths attributed to heat.

0: As residents and rescue workers in La Guaira dig through rubble and risk their safety to recover bodies of their loved ones, health officials warn that disease outbreaks, poor sanitation, lack of access to clean water, and disruptions to basic medical care could threaten thousands of survivors of Venezuela's deadly earthquakes. At a press briefing, Pan American Health Organization, or PAHO, director Jarbas Barbosa said poor shelter conditions could leave many survivors especially vulnerable. Venezuela has opened more than 80 shelters for those whose homes were destroyed in twin quakes on June 24th, with the number of displaced reaching nearly 18,000. While Venezuelan residents have criticized a slow state response, a UN official said a coordination cell established with the government has been working well to facilitate international aid. The United Nations aims to reach 1.3 million people most in need of humanitarian support over the next 6 months. At this shelter in Katialamar, World Food Program workers distributed packed meals and bottled water to families staying in tents. Though the situation remains challenging, survivors like Antonio Mayorga said the support has been vital.
1: The food has been perfectly good. They have treated us wonderfully, thank God, and I hope they continue like this. They are supporting us with everything because no one expected this.
0: Providing care after the earthquakes has been challenging, as Venezuela's health system did significantly after years of economic crisis, according to the PAHO. But the organization said it will work with Venezuela's health ministry to monitor for potential outbreaks of illness and expand access to vaccines. Authorities on Thursday raised the death toll to nearly 4,000, while the number of injured remained over 16,000. Acting Venezuelan President Delcy Rodriguez has defended the government's handling of the quakes. That's amid criticism that civilians have led many of the rescue and recovery operations with the help of professional rescue teams from around the world, firefighters, and army volunteers.

Heavy rains triggered floods, mudslides, and rockfalls that have cut off settlements from transport links in Russia's southern Republic of Dagestan. Around 36,000 people in 62 settlements were left without electricity. A dam was completely breached after the water level in the Ulache River rose sharply. Numerous roads were severely damaged. A state of emergency has been declared in Dagestan's Gurgabil district following flooding caused by continued rises

0: in water levels across several settlements. Emergency services reported that repair and recovery work was underway. Specialists are inspecting damaged sections of roads and utility infrastructure, although the risk of further landslides is complicating the work. The consequences of the latest heavy rains are the latest in a series of natural disasters in Dagestan, with previous large-scale flooding resulting in similarly damaged roads, flooded settlements, power outage, as well as some fatalities.
1: Anti-immigrant protesters went door to door in Johannesburg's Alexandra Township on Thursday, breaking into homes where they believed undocumented immigrants were hiding. They escorted the people through the streets and into police vans where they were taken away. This Zimbabwean man, apprehended by the marchers, told Reuters he was in the country legally. The surge in anti-immigrant sentiment culminated in nationwide protests on June 30th, an informal deadline set for undocumented immigrants to leave the country. The most prominent leader of the movement has said that protests would take place every Thursday until demands were met. Millions of people are unemployed in the country, and many South Africans blame immigrants for problems such as crime and unemployment. Vigilantes have recently attacked foreign nationals and looted foreign-owned shops on numerous occasions in recent months. And President Cyril Ramaphosa has warned against scapegoating immigrants for deep-rooted problems. His government has repeatedly told citizens that they cannot take immigration enforcement upon themselves. Police have stepped up arrests of undocumented migrants in response to the protests and have also deployed officers during recent marches for safety. A Johannesburg police spokesperson did not immediately comment on the actions of the protesters or the officers at the scene. South Africa's immigrant population stands at about 3 million people, or roughly 4% of the total population, according to Stats SA, a relatively low share by global standards.

Istanbul Airport has been named Europe's most punctual major aviation hub, reinforcing its position as one of the continent's leading international transit centers. According to Eurocontrol's first wave report for June, Istanbul Airport recorded the highest on-time performance among Europe's major airports. The airport achieved an on-time departure rate of 94.3%, with flights delayed by an average of just 3.7 minutes during the month. The airport operator attributed the strong performance to efficient operational management, advanced technological infrastructure, and close coordination among airport staff and partners. The operator thanked employees, business partners, and passengers, describing the result as a reflection of the airport's operational excellence and growing role in global aviation. Serving as a key hub linking Europe, Asia, and Africa, Istanbul Airport continues to handle one of the region's busiest international flight networks. The airport has invested heavily in digital technologies and operational improvements aimed at enhancing efficiency and the passenger experience. The latest ranking further strengthens Istanbul Airport's reputation as a leading global aviation hub and highlights the country's expanding role in international air transport.

South Korean chipmaker SK Hynix has raised about $26.5 billion through its U.S. share sale, underscoring strong investor confidence in companies supplying the rapidly expanding artificial intelligence industry. Demand for the offering exceeded the number of available shares by more than 7 times, highlighting strong appetite for one of the world's leading producers of high-bandwidth memory chips. SK Hynix plans to use the

proceeds to expand manufacturing capacity and invest in new factories and equipment to meet growing global demand for AI chips. The company has become the dominant supplier of high-bandwidth memory chips used in advanced AI processors, making it a key partner for NVIDIA as investment in AI infrastructure accelerates. The U.S. listing is also expected to improve SK Hynix's access to international investors and help narrow its valuation gap with American rival Micron, while strengthening its position in the global semiconductor market. Industry analysts say that demand for AI chips continues to outpace supply, with NVIDIA expecting memory shortages to persist for several years as artificial intelligence adoption expands worldwide. Despite recent volatility in semiconductor stocks, SK Hynix remains one of the biggest beneficiaries of the AI boom, with strong earnings growth fueling its competition with domestic rival Samsung Electronics for leadership in the global memory chip industry.

0: Volkswagen is preparing a sweeping restructuring of its business, cutting production capacity and sharply reducing its model lineup as Europe's largest automaker responds to mounting competitive and economic pressures. The company said that it plans to reduce its vehicle lineup by up to half while lowering annual production capacity from 10 million to 9 million vehicles, focusing on its most profitable market segments. The chief executive said that the deteriorating global business environment has forced Volkswagen to accelerate its transformation as it grapples with high costs, excess capacity, and weakening profitability. The proposed restructuring has sparked protests across the company's German sites, with labor unions warning of growing uncertainty among workers and the risk of escalating industrial conflict.
1: Wir fordern vom Vorstand Schluss mit diesen Verunsicherungen. 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
0: Volkswagen's profitability has come under pressure from rising competition from Chinese automakers, stricter regulations, higher labor and energy costs in Germany and U.S. import tariffs. The company also plans to simplify its product offerings by reducing equipment options by up to 75% as part of broader efforts to improve efficiency and lower costs. The overhaul reflects the broader challenges facing Germany's automotive industry as manufacturers adapt to slowing demand, the transition to electric vehicles, and intensifying global competition.

0: Thanks.
1: Australia and India have reached agreement on the export of uranium. Indian Prime Minister Narendra Modi said while on a visit to Melbourne on Thursday. India, the world's most populous country, is expanding electricity generation from nuclear power in the face of rising demand. It has set an aim of expanding power generation from currently 8.78 gigawatts to 100 gigawatts by 2047. Australia has the world's largest known uranium resources, but the country doesn't use any nuclear power or weapons, and all uranium is exported.
2: Today we can confirm the signing of the administrative arrangement to enable uranium India for peaceful purposes under the 2015 Australia-India Nuclear Cooperation Agreement. The arrangement facilitates Australian uranium exports to India to help increase the share of non-fossil fuel power capacity, providing an additional market for the Australian resources sector.
3: Nuclear energy ke kshetra mein.
4: We have signed an important agreement today on nuclear energy. This will pave the way for uranium supplies from Australia to India and give our

0: American side's run in the 2026 tournament. After a scoreless first half at Gillette Stadium in Boston, Kylian Mbappe broke through in the 61st minute with a powerful finish beyond Morocco goalkeeper Yassine Bounou. It was Mbappe's 8th goal of the tournament, his 12th in World Cup knockout play, and his 20th overall at the competition. France doubled the lead 6 minutes later when Mbappe flicked a pass into the path of Ousmane Dembele, who surged through Morocco's defense and finished to make it 2-0. France had controlled much of the opening half and nearly went ahead in the 4th minute when Mbappe sent a shot just wide of the left post. The forward had an even better chance in the 25th minute after winning a penalty, but Bounou dived low to his right to save Mbappe's effort following a lengthy video review. Morocco struggled to create chances early in the match and did not register a shot until first half stoppage time. The teams had also met in the semifinals at the 2022 World Cup in Qatar, where France had also emerged victorious with the same score to reach the final.
1: I'll be at the final in New York City, July 19th. We will be there, France will be there. We will kick Argentina because we owe them a win. And all of you, be ready for France against Argentina because it's going to be amazing. N'est-ce pas? Oui ou non?
2: Ouais, bien sûr.
1: Oui ou non?
2: France bon, against bon FIFA. France against FIFA, France not against Argentina.
1: FIFA. France against FIFA.
2: If the referee play good, let's win.
1: Bon match.
3: We knew the team got it. I think we had all the game under control. The momentum was all over France, so we were able to get the win. So I'm very happy and very excited for the next games.
4: I feel proud. I mean, France is a very, very good team. You know, we're fighting a war. It's a very good team. We weren't lucky. We were lucky to block that penalty. Bounou played very well, but actually we still have something missing in the puzzle to create a good team and to play better and to win, to beat the French team. French team is the best one in this World Cup, and for sure is going to win the World Cup. There's no question about that.
5: A bit disappointed, but they played a better game. They played a better game.
6: They deserve
5: for France.
6: Win.
5: They deserve the win. Congratulations, France.
7: They were better than that.
5: Yeah.
8: Man, it's a tough game. We didn't get lucky. We had a tough path. You know, we didn't get the easy path. We got Brazil. We got Netherlands. We did good. We're proud. We'll be back, like I said, in 2030. Morocco, next time, we're going to do good. We're going to win. We're going to get Mbappe back. He knows it. Okay? And we're going to just win. That's what we do.
9: J'ai été champion du monde et j'ai été vice-champion du monde.
10: I've been a world champion and a runner-up.
9: Donc à l'heure actuelle,
10: but this team is neither world champion nor runner-up. So at the moment, it isn't the strongest. It's the one with the most potential. The one we can most easily see succeeding. The one with so many qualities. It allows you to dream, of course. But the strongest, I've always said that the strongest teams are the ones that win. I don't see a World Cup trophy next to me. So until proven otherwise, it isn't the strongest team. Of course, I think we're aware of this team's potential. But I think that at this rate, it's more than just potential, it's also about what we're achieving in the tournament. Having said that, fear and apprehension don't score goals. They don't win matches. It's a feeling, of course, but feelings don't win you matches. Of course, it gives you confidence when you step onto the pitch. But once on the pitch, you have to prove yourself, and we've still got quite a lot to prove if we want to be known as that invincible team. Or live up to all the superlatives you've mentioned.

Egypt's national soccer team arrived back to their country's new Al-Amayyan airport on Friday to a warm welcome from fans who cheered their performance at the World Cup. The team qualified for the round of 16 for the first time in history before they lost to Argentina in a dramatic game last week. Egypt exited the tournament but claimed they had been treated unfairly after Argentina overturned a 2-0 deficit to snatch victory with a stoppage time winner from Enzo

0: Hernandez. Coach Hossam Hassan alleged after the match there may have been pressure on the referee to keep Argentina in the tournament. And the Egyptian Football Association said several key incidents raised serious concerns and left profound questions about the consistency and fairness of decisions that directly influenced the course of the game. FIFA refereeing chief Pierluigi Collina defended the officiating in the match, dismissing allegations of bias and saying match officials operated with complete independence. In an interview published on inside.fifa.com on Thursday, July 9th, Collina said criticism of referees was part of football, but he condemned the questioning of the officials' integrity after Egypt complained about the officiating following the defeat.
1: A very warm welcome to SW19. We are hurtling towards finals weekend here in Wimbledon, and it is a scorcher. Now we've got some hot semi-finals in the lineup today. And the first one just a few moments away, Karolina Muchova against Coco Gauff.
2: Oh, she really took that backhand on. Incredible play behind two hard-hit forehands. Oh my goodness me! That is out of this world! Karolina Muchova is a Wimbledon finalist, and she has been utterly brilliant. What a match!
3: Really kind of shaking and trying to sink it in, but the atmosphere here, indescribable. Thank you everyone who came and supported us.
4: We're going to get things underway in the quarterfinal stages of the wheelchair singles for both gentlemen and ladies. A rapid fire backhand down the line sees Alfie Hewitt secure the second set and the match.
5: Oh, she went big.
2: Played.
5: What a ripper. Look at what it means. Deirdre de Groot closes out a nervy Dutch derby.
6: One semi-final has been resolved, but we still have another. Ukraine's Marta Kostyuk and this lady, the 21-year-old Czech Linda Noskova.
7: The late serve in Bali from Noskova.
2: 15 love.
6: Starting to cook here now. And it will be an all-Czech final.
3: The track with Dua won her Grand Slam here. It is maybe one of the first moments when I've realized that such sport as tennis exists. So I'm still in shock that I had a chance in my life, really, to play at such court and get a win.
5: Magnificent point, and it's Ostapenko who finishes it. Finishing in style as Arabalo and Ostapenko.

Iranian armed forces launched attacks on U.S. military infrastructure in Gulf states on Thursday. The attacks come after fresh U.S. strikes on Iran, putting further strain on a three-week-old ceasefire agreement. Video released on Thursday shows a member of the Islamic Revolutionary Guard Corps writing on a missile a message of revenge for the death of slain Supreme Leader Ayatollah Ali Khamenei. He was killed in U.S. and Israeli strikes on the first day of the war. After a week of mass funeral processions and rallies, Khamenei was buried on Thursday. Iran's Revolutionary Guard's Navy said the U.S. attacks and intervention in redirecting shipping through the Strait of Hormuz were disrupting the waterway's gradual reopening. It said any further U.S. intervention will draw a, quote, crushing response. The U.S. military said its latest strikes were aimed at keeping the strait open, following what it said were Iranian strikes on three tankers in the area.

0: The funeral procession for Iran's slain supreme leader, Ayatollah Ali Khamenei, reached the country's holiest shrine early on Friday morning. Mourners carried the coffin through the Imam Reza shrine before Khamenei's burial. As a week of funeral events reached its culmination, Khamenei's son and successor Mojtaba, Khamenei is still hidden from public view after being disfigured in the February 28th strike that killed his father, a sign of the unease still gripping Iran. Hostilities with the United States burst out again this week, despite a truce, with Iran still controlling the Strait of Hormuz waterway and proclaiming its victory and having survived a months-long assault by its most powerful enemies. Iranian authorities are presenting Khamenei's burial and the huge crowds attending his funeral as evidence of the popularity of their theocratic state and its lasting ideological fire, nearly half a century after the 1979 Islamic Revolution.
1: One of the things I think we're going to be talking about today, a little birdie told me this, about the fact that we'll give them the right to make patriots. We'll show them how to do it. It's very complex, actually, but it's you'll figure out the complexity quickly. And we're talking about that, and we'll, the company that makes them, which is building now four plants, you know, all of our companies, we'll be able to do this in 2 to 3 months if you order a patriot. Now you have to wait a long time for them.
2: As we've heard over the past few weeks and months, the availability of surface-to-air missiles is a perennial concern for Ukrainian air defenders at present. So any measures that are taken that enable the production of interceptors in-country or nearby are definitely positive, because what that will mean is that you can not only increase production volumes, but you keep production close to the user. And that's very important, because then you help reduce logistics tails and you reduce the time between manufacturing something and supplying it and then using it in combat, which in itself is a force multiplier. So I'm cautiously welcoming the news, but I think we need to know a lot more about the detail of this. This whole initiative could also be financed by missile sales. So you'd have the production line in America, but you would then have numerous production lines in Ukraine that presumably, as well as furnishing the Ukrainian military's own air defense requirements, could also then be furnishing the Patriot requirements of other customers around the world, including the United States. So potentially this becomes a win-win. But the devil is in the detail here, because the hard work will be getting these production lines established, getting the people trained to manufacture the weapons, testing the weapons, getting them deployed, and spinning all of that capacity up so that it can support Ukrainian air defense. But I think conservatively, it's very, very difficult to give an exact number on how long it may take to go from the current situation to one where Patriots are being used in volume in Ukraine, home built against Russian air defense threats. I would think you're talking at least 18 months, probably longer. This is not going to be a fix for the weapons. This is not going to be a fix for the air defense threats Ukraine is going to face tomorrow. What it is going to do is illustrate to Russia that Ukraine is preparing herself for a prolonged air war and is prepared to defend herself during a prolonged air war. So that's an important political signal to Russia.

0: Russia is increasingly using fiber optic drones to strike Ukraine's power infrastructure in the frontline Sumy region, allowing the unmanned aircraft to bypass electronic defenses and target critical electricity facilities. Open source investigators have verified footage showing small first-person view drones attacking high-voltage substations protected by concrete barriers and anti-drone netting.
1: So the first drone will strike the anti-drone netting, creating a gap. Immediately after this, you see footage of a second FPV drone that flies towards this netting, where a new hole has been created, and it directly strikes the transformer itself. So you are able to strike the old transformer with a precision that is not available to missiles and ground drones.
0: Unlike conventional drones, fiber optic models are connected by thin cables rather than radio signals, making them immune to electronic jamming commonly used by Ukrainian forces. Investigators say that Russian operators first use one drone to create an opening in protective netting before sending a second drone through the gap to strike key equipment inside the substations. The attacks have focused on auto transformers, whose destruction can disable entire high-voltage transformer units and disrupt electricity supplies across wide areas. Ukrainian officials say that the security situation in Sumy has deteriorated, accusing Russia of attempting to make life in border regions unlivable through sustained attacks on civilian infrastructure.

0: More than 2 years after the war devastated Gaza, Palestinian recovery teams continue searching through mountains of rubble for the remains of people still buried beneath destroyed homes as families wait for loved ones to be found. Local civil defense crews and volunteer recovery teams are clearing debris from collapsed buildings across Gaza, despite severe shortages of heavy machinery, fuel, and specialized equipment. In one Gaza City neighborhood, rescuers used an excavator to remove rubble from a destroyed residential building while searching for dozens of people believed to remain trapped beneath the debris.
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0: Families gathered at the excavation site as teams recovered human remains, with relatives saying that the search has reopened the trauma of losing loved ones while offering a chance to give them a proper burial.
2: أنا رامز نبهان طبعا زوج وعدة ثلاث أطفال كلهم استشهدوا في الحرب

0: 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At the Palestine Red Crescent Society Rehabilitation Center in Khan Yunis, children and young adults receive daily physical and psychological therapy as they cope with amputations, paralysis, and other life-changing injuries.
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0: Medical staff warn that shortages of rehabilitation equipment, limited access to essential supplies, and transportation difficulties continue to hinder treatment for thousands of wounded patients.
3: نواجه العديد من الصعوبات والتحديات منها نقص في المواد الطبية سواء أجهزة طبية تخص أقسام العلاج الطبيعي بأنواعه. بالإضافة لنواجه أيضا صعوبة وصول المريض إلى المستشفى سواء من جميع أنحاء قطاع غزة فتح المعابر وإدخال المواد والنواقص التي تخص مستشفى التأهيل الطبي وكمان بالإضافة إلى تمكين المرضى من السفر الخارج بسبب الأزمة الحالية.
0: According to Gaza's government media office, more than 19,000 people now require long-term rehabilitation, including thousands of amputees, people living with paralysis, and others who have lost their sight. As Gaza's healthcare system continues to struggle under the weight of the war, rehabilitation centers remain a lifeline for thousands of Palestinians seeking to rebuild their lives despite overwhelming physical and psychological trauma.
4: Palestinian volunteers scan the hills around Sinjil for Israeli settlers on the attack. They are part of a grassroots volunteer group that has stepped in to defend their town, like others in the Israeli-occupied West Bank. No one else will, they say, neither the Israeli military nor their own government. Settler violence against Palestinians has soared since the Gaza war started.
5: They've killed three people. Day after day, they would come to the houses, stealing, destroying, and burning.
4: Fadi Alwan is part of the lookout. There are also patrols and a community WhatsApp group where Sinjil residents raise the alarm.
5: If they get close to the houses, we'll confront them, and we post on WhatsApp groups. It's not only us who stop them. The people of this town also stop them. We just let them know, and they all come.
4: Palestinians say the Israeli police or the military are either late to respond or come to the aid of the settlers perpetrating the violence. The military denies this, but a UN inquiry last month found that Israeli forces do shield settler attacks.
5: Since we started staying here, attacks are down about 90% because we started seeing them.
4: A few days ago, as he tried to harvest wheat, Alwan says he was attacked by a settler wielding a spiked club. He said last year settlers shot live bullets at a tent erected by the volunteers. By luck, they missed the young men inside. The next day, troops came and dismantled the tent, he said. Israel's military didn't immediately comment.

0: Abid Fuqaha credits community protection for his family's survival. About 2 years ago, settlers threw a Molotov cocktail through his window, setting the house on fire while he and his family were inside. He called for help on WhatsApp, and young men, at first stopped by the Israeli military, arrived and helped carry out his wheelchair-using father.
1: The situation is very scary. We are unable to live normally. We are afraid during the day.
0: Fuqaha has installed metal bars over the window and built a tall metal fence around his garden.
1: Whenever I hear that there are settlers in a particular area, I worry that they will get to us after they are done with that area. It becomes scary. Whenever my son and daughter go to and come back from school.
0: Feet from his fence lies another fence. This one installed by Israel's military to encircle the town. Israel's far-right government has approved hundreds of new settlements. Most of the world considers all of Israel's settlement activity in the West Bank illegal under international law. Israel disputes this. Residents say Sinjil has become a prison.
1: We were moving freely before they installed it. Whether it's us or the farmers, we were able to reach our lands and move freely before. This is Tur Musayya, a town close by. Our house was considered in Tur Musayya before the fence. We used to run errands in Tur Musayya instead of Sinjil.

0: A teacher in Luxembourg, Fatima Kurtic, has spoken out after losing her job over Gaza-related social media posts, denying accusations of anti-Semitism and saying her comments were aimed at Israeli government policies, not Jewish people. Kurtic said she supported Palestinians and opposed the war, describing her dismissal as a great injustice. She said she would continue speaking about the situation in Gaza despite losing her position.
1: I was dismissed from my teaching job, and because of my Instagram stories on Instagram, with the description that it's anti-Semitism. Even all the death threats that I got, or all the defamation and accusation and the hate that I got, I'm very happy that I got even people from Israel, inside of Israel, telling me you're completely right, we stand by you. I cannot explain this support. Like, I'm completely grateful, completely blessed, because I'm not the only one who lost her job. Like, we know that many people spoke about Palestine did lose the job, and I didn't hide that I'm Muslim, I didn't hide that I'm Bosnian, I didn't hide that I'm Luxembourg. Like, I was completely myself. I stood completely behind what I mean, what I, like, I didn't switch, I didn't excuse myself for, if I post them, because I stand for it. My Instagram is completely public. I didn't have time to post about this, to talk about this, because I was so focused on Gaza, because what was happening in Gaza, it's the worst that can happen. So I'm not important at all what's going on, to like what's happening to me. Never posted anything against Jewish people or Judaism ever. It's genocide. It's actually genocide. People are getting killed, tortured, raped. So there's nothing that can stop me from talking about this. Especially if you work with children or with people, you should have this empathy to feel for others. And I'm also from Bosnia, so my family members are buried in the memorial center of Srebrenica. I cannot just ignore another genocide. This is also what was my biggest motivation and what...
0: The Bosnian-born teacher, who arrived in Luxembourg as a refugee, said her posts reflected her personal beliefs and moral responsibility, especially after experiencing the impact of war in Bosnia. Kurtic has launched a legal challenge against the dismissal, saying she believes the courts will examine the facts of the case

0: Lebanese beekeepers are struggling to rebuild their livelihoods after the conflict in southern Lebanon devastated thousands of beehives and severely reduced honey production. A Lebanese beekeeper says that he was forced to relocate his bees from southern Lebanon to Mount Lebanon under shelling, moving the remaining hives in stages to protect them from the fighting.
1: يعني النحال أول شيء الطبيعة خسرت لأنه السلاح والمتفجرات سواء كانت فوسفورية أو غير فوسفورية عم

0: trucks carrying remains of 10 victims of the 1995 Srebrenica genocide arrived at the Podikari Memorial Center near Srebrenica, Bosnia. Family members and friends carried the caskets into a building that used to be a battery factory, where many executions of Bosniak men and boys took place in July 1995. These 10 victims will be buried in Podikari this Saturday, July 11th, when the entire world commemorates victims of Srebrenica genocide. One of the victims who will be put to final rest on Saturday is Muriz Baraković, a husband of Vezira Baraković. She said he was only 22 when they got separated, and later on she found out he was killed.
1: Everything from the past came back to me as I came here when we got separated. I will never forget it. My son was 7 months old. I am glad that he's been found so that I know where to go and pray for him, both me and my son.
0: According to the Institute for Missing Persons of Bosnia, the youngest victim is Senad Music, who was 20 at the time of death. The oldest is Ramo Daudovic, who was 56 when he was killed. More than 8,000 Bosniak Muslim men and boys were executed by Bosnian Serb troops in the eastern Bosnian enclave in July 1995. The victims' remains were dumped in mass graves and later reburied to hide evidence of atrocities. The Institute for Missing Persons of Bosnia stated that 900 people from Srebrenica area are still missing. Turkish Foreign Ministry rejected a European Parliament resolution on Cyprus, calling it null and void for accusing the EU of taking a biased approach to the decades-long dispute. In a statement, the Turkish Foreign Ministry said the resolution contained baseless and preposterous allegations against the heroic Turkish armed forces. The ministry also expressed full support for a statement issued by the Foreign Ministry of the Turkish Republic of Northern Cyprus in a response to the resolution. The ministry also voiced concern over the EU's increasingly one-sided stance on Cyprus.
2: Avrupa Parlamentosu'nda dün bir karar alındı. 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
3: The resolution adopted by the European Parliament, which contains baseless and preposterous allegations against the heroic Turkish armed forces, is null and void. We fully support the statement issued by the Ministry of Foreign Affairs of the Turkish Republic of Northern Cyprus regarding the resolution. This resolution, replete with despicable

Libel slanders constitutes the latest example of the biased and distorted approach adopted by the European Union and the European Parliament in particular, under the influence of certain circles with respect to the Cyprus issue. It is concerning that European Union institutions are increasingly approaching the Cyprus issue in a manner that departs from historical realities and impartiality.

0: kung ikumpara mo ang
1: If you compare the lives of fishing families before the Chinese Coast Guard was present, our families used to live comfortably and had enough. Now we are struggling.
2: It's been 10 years since an international tribunal handed the Philippines a landmark victory against China's claims in the South China Sea. But for fisher folk like Henrilito Empok, who fish in and near the waters of the disputed Scarborough Shoal, it has felt like an empty victory.
0: Bandang dulo,
1: in the end, we did not really feel that victory.
0: Hindi mo naramdaman.
1: We never truly felt the impact of that win.
0: Hanggang sa umabot sa puntong umabot na tayo sa sampung.
1: Suddenly, 10 years have passed since we won the arbitration case, yet no one has really felt its benefits.
0: Para sa amin, mas lumalim.
1: From our perspective, the harassment and pressure from the Chinese Coast Guard has only gotten worse. Oftentimes, as soon as you arrive near Scarborough Shoal, you are met by a Chinese Coast Guard vessel that tries to force you to leave.
2: The Scarborough Shoal has been a traditional fishing ground for several countries, not just China or the Philippines. But China has continued to assert its control of the area, despite the 2016 ruling saying that its blockade of the shoal was a violation of and had no basis in international law.
1: When we heard that the Philippines had won the arbitration case, most, if not all, fishermen across the West Philippine Sea felt a deep sense of joy and celebration.
0: Filipino dito sa West Philippine Sea. Naramdaman namin yung katuwaan, kasiyahan.
1: It has become difficult for our children to stay in school. And families of fishermen who fish in the West Philippine Sea often struggle to put enough food on the table because of the harassment and bullying by the Chinese Coast Guard against Filipino fishermen.
2: Maritime law experts say tensions around the shoal have increased since the ruling because China has moved aggressively to prevent its enforcement. Beijing's actions have forced fisherfolk like Ronnie Drio to work closer to shore.
3: Hindi ko nararamdaman ang pagkapanalo niyan kasi
4: I do not feel that victory because until now, we are still not free to go to Scarborough Shoal. That is why it is painful for us Filipino fishermen. We cannot go there with a peace of mind and a sense of security. What we want is to be able to go there freely.
2: Sovereignty over the shoal has not been established, with Beijing rejecting the decision. A decade after the ruling, many Filipino fishermen say its promise has yet to reach the waters where they earn their living.

Aerial footage showed parts of the Loire River reduced to a trickle of sandbanks in western France as early summer heat waves have hit France and temperatures are set to climb as high as 41 degrees Celsius on Friday. Météo France said on Thursday it would place 9 departments in the Loire Valley and western France under its highest red heat alert from Friday midday. A further 76 departments will be on orange alert, it said, up from 72 on Thursday, with only Corsica, the Riviera, and the far north spared. The alert comes after wildfires forced roughly 10,000 people from their homes in southern France earlier this week, as tinder-dry vegetation fueled fast-moving blazes across the south of the country. Western Europe recorded its warmest June on record, EU scientists confirmed on Thursday, adding to warnings from France's High Council on Climate that the country's efforts on both emissions cuts and climate adaptation remain insufficient. Prime Minister Sébastien Lecornu will chair an interministerial crisis meeting on Friday morning to coordinate the government's response, as authorities in several regions

0: regions impose water use restrictions.
1: Fire in southern Spain has killed over a dozen people, making it one of the country's deadliest on record, as soaring temperatures grip much of the country. Several victims of the fire in Almeria were found inside burnout vehicles. Six others have been injured in the blaze, which 150 firefighters and 220 soldiers from Spain's military emergency unit were battling Friday. Spanish authorities reported earlier that 12 people had died, but revised the death toll Friday morning. The fire broke out in a hamlet in a semi-arid area near the Sierra de los Filabres Mountains. Authorities have not confirmed the cause of the fire, but said people who called to report it said that a fallen power line had sparked a blaze that spread rapidly into a nearby forest. According to emergency services, the fire also led to road closures, while 1,000 residents were evacuated. Spain has battled frequent and severe heat waves in recent years, with temperatures often exceeding 40 degrees Celsius. In June, Spain experienced several days of record-setting heat, with over 1,000 excess deaths attributed to heat.

0: As residents and rescue workers in La Guaira dig through rubble and risk their safety to recover bodies of their loved ones, health officials warn that disease outbreaks, poor sanitation, lack of access to clean water, and disruptions to basic medical care could threaten thousands of survivors of Venezuela's deadly earthquakes. At a press briefing, Pan American Health Organization or PAHO Director Jarbas Barbosa said poor shelter conditions could leave many survivors especially vulnerable. Venezuela has opened more than 80 shelters for those whose homes were destroyed in twin quakes on June 24th, with the number of displaced reaching nearly 18,000. While Venezuelan residents have criticized a slow state response, a UN official said a coordination cell established with the government has been working well to facilitate international aid. The United Nations aims to reach 1.3 million people most in need of humanitarian support over the next 6 months. At this shelter in Katialamar, World Food Program workers distributed packed meals and bottled water to families staying in tents. Though the situation remains challenging, survivors like Antonio Mayorga said the support has been vital.
1: The food has been perfectly good. They have treated us wonderfully, thank God, and I hope they continue like this. They are supporting us with everything because no one expected this.
0: Providing care after the earthquakes has been challenging, as Venezuela's health system did significantly after years of economic crisis, according to the PAHO. But the organization said it will work with Venezuela's health ministry to monitor for potential outbreaks of illness and expand access to vaccines. Authorities on Thursday raised the death toll to nearly 4,000, while the number of injured remained over 16,000. Acting Venezuelan President Delcy Rodriguez has defended the government's handling of the quakes. That's amid criticism that civilians have led many of the rescue and recovery operations with the help of professional rescue teams from around the world, firefighters, and army volunteers.

Heavy rains triggered floods, mudslides, and rockfalls that have cut off settlements from transport links in Russia's southern Republic of Dagestan. Around 36,000 people in 62 settlements were left without electricity. A dam was completely breached after the water level in the Ulache River rose sharply. Numerous roads were severely damaged. A state of emergency has been declared in Dagestan's Gurgabil district following flooding caused by continued rises in water levels across several settlements. Emergency services reported that repair and recovery work was underway. Specialists are inspecting damaged sections of roads and utility infrastructure, although the risk of further landslides is complicating the work. The consequences of the latest heavy rains are the latest in a series of natural disasters in Dagestan, with previous large-scale flooding resulting in similarly damaged roads, flooded settlements, power outage, as well as some fatalities.

Anti-immigrant protesters went door-to-door in Johannesburg's Alexandra Township on Thursday, breaking into homes where they believed undocumented immigrants were hiding. They escorted the people through the streets and into police vans where they were taken away. This Zimbabwean man, apprehended by the marchers, told Reuters he was in the country legally. The surge in anti-immigrant sentiment culminated in nationwide protests on June 30th, an informal deadline set for undocumented immigrants to leave the country. The most prominent leader of the movement has said that protests would take place every Thursday until demands were met. Millions of people are unemployed in the country, and many South Africans blame immigrants for problems such as crime and unemployment. Vigilantes have recently attacked foreign nationals and looted foreign-owned shops on numerous occasions in recent months. And President Cyril Ramaphosa has warned against scapegoating immigrants for deep-rooted problems. His government has repeatedly told citizens that they cannot take immigration enforcement upon themselves. Police have stepped up arrests of undocumented migrants in response to the protests and have also deployed officers during recent marches for safety. A Johannesburg police spokesperson did not immediately comment on the actions of the protesters or the officers at the scene. South Africa's immigrant population stands at about 3 million people, or roughly 4% of the total population, according to Stats SA, a relatively low share by global standards.

Istanbul Airport has been named Europe's most punctual major aviation hub, reinforcing its position as one of the continent's leading international transit centers. According to Eurocontrol's first wave report for June, Istanbul Airport recorded the highest on-time performance among Europe's major airports. The airport achieved an on-time departure rate of 94.3%, with flights delayed by an average of just 3.7 minutes during the month. The airport operator attributed the strong performance to efficient operational management, advanced technological infrastructure, and close coordination among airport staff and partners. The operator thanked employees, business partners, and passengers, describing the result as a reflection of the airport's operational excellence and growing role in global aviation. Serving as a key hub linking Europe, Asia, and Africa, Istanbul Airport continues to handle one of the region's busiest international flight networks. The airport has invested heavily in digital technologies and operational improvements aimed at enhancing efficiency and the passenger experience. The latest ranking further strengthens Istanbul Airport's reputation as a leading global aviation hub and highlights the country's expanding role in international air transport.

South Korean chipmaker SK Hynix has raised about $26.5 billion through its U.S. share sale, underscoring strong investor confidence in companies supplying the rapidly expanding artificial intelligence industry. Demand for the offering exceeded the number of available shares by more than 7 times, highlighting strong appetite for one of the world's leading producers of high-bandwidth memory chips. SK Hynix plans to use the proceeds to expand manufacturing capacity and invest in new factories and equipment to meet growing global demand for AI chips. The company has become the dominant supplier of high-bandwidth memory chips used in advanced AI processors, making it a key partner for NVIDIA as investment in AI infrastructure accelerates. The U.S. listing is also expected to improve SK Hynix's access to international investors and help narrow its valuation gap with American rival Micron, while strengthening its position in the global

semiconductor market. Industry analysts say that demand for AI chips continues to outpace supply, with NVIDIA expecting memory shortages to persist for several years as artificial intelligence adoption expands worldwide. Despite recent volatility in semiconductor stocks, SK Hynix remains one of the biggest beneficiaries of the AI boom, with strong earnings growth fueling its competition with domestic rival Samsung Electronics for leadership in the global memory chip industry.

0: Volkswagen is preparing a sweeping restructuring of its business, cutting production capacity and sharply reducing its model lineup as Europe's largest automaker responds to mounting competitive and economic pressures. The company said that it plans to reduce its vehicle lineup by up to half while lowering annual production capacity from 10 million to 9 million vehicles, focusing on its most profitable market segments. The chief executive said that the deteriorating global business environment has forced Volkswagen to accelerate its transformation as it grapples with high costs, excess capacity, and weakening profitability. The proposed restructuring has sparked protests across the company's German sites, with labor unions warning of growing uncertainty among workers and the risk of escalating industrial conflict.
1: Wir fordern vom Vorstand Schluss mit diesen Verunsicherungen. 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
0: Volkswagen's profitability has come under pressure from rising competition from Chinese automakers, stricter regulations, higher labor and energy costs in Germany and U.S. import tariffs. The company also plans to simplify its product offerings by reducing equipment options by up to 75% as part of broader efforts to improve efficiency and lower costs. The overhaul reflects the broader challenges facing Germany's automotive industry as manufacturers adapt to slowing demand, the transition to electric vehicles, and intensifying global competition.

0: Australia and India have reached agreement on the export of uranium. Indian Prime Minister Narendra Modi said while on a visit to Melbourne on Thursday. India, the world's most populous country, is expanding electricity generation from nuclear power in the face of rising demand. It has set an aim of expanding power generation from currently 8.78 gigawatts to 100 gigawatts by 2047. Australia has the world's largest known uranium resources, but the country doesn't use any nuclear power or weapons, and all uranium is exported.
1: Today we can confirm the signing of the administrative arrangement to enable uranium expenditure for peaceful purposes under the 2015 Australia-India Nuclear Cooperation Agreement. The arrangement facilitates Australian uranium exports to India to help increase the share of non-fossil fuel power capacity, providing an additional market for the Australian resources sector.
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0: nearly went ahead in the fourth minute when Mbappe sent a shot just wide of the left post. The forward had an even better chance in the 25th minute after winning a penalty, but Bounou dived low to his right to save Mbappe's effort following a lengthy video review. Morocco struggled to create chances early in the match and did not register a shot until first half stoppage time. The teams had also met in the semifinals at the 2022 World Cup in Qatar, where France had also emerged victorious with the same score to reach the final.
1: I'll be at the final in New York City, July 19th. We will be there, France will be there. We will kick Argentina because we owe them a win. And all of you, be ready for France against Argentina because it's going to be amazing. N'est-ce pas? Oui ou non?
2: Ouais, bien sûr.
1: Oui ou non?
2: France against FIFA. France against FIFA, France not against Argentina.
1: France against FIFA.
2: If the referee play good, France win.
1: Bon match.
3: We knew the team got it. I think we had all the game under control. The momentum was all over France, so we were able to get the win. So I'm very happy and very excited for the next games.
4: I feel proud. I mean, France is a very, very good team. You know, we fight in a war. It's a very good team. We weren't lucky. We were lucky to block that penalty. Bounou played very well, but actually we still have something missing in the puzzle to create a good team and to play better and to win, to beat the French team. French team is the best one in this World Cup, and for sure is going to win the World Cup. There's no question about that.
5: A bit disappointed, but they played a better game. They played a better game.
6: Good
5: for France. They deserve the win. Congratulations, France.
7: They were better than that.
5: Yeah.
8: Man, it's a tough game. We didn't get lucky. We had a tough path. You know, we didn't get the easy path. We got Brazil. We got Netherlands. We did good. We're proud. We'll be back, like I said, in 2030. Morocco, next time, we're going to do good. We're going to win them. We're going to get Mbappe back. He knows it. Okay? And we're going to just win. That's what we do.
9: J'ai été champion du monde et j'ai été vice-champion du monde.
10: I've been a world champion and a runner-up.
9: Donc à l'heure actuelle,
10: but this team is neither world champion nor runner-up. So at the moment, it isn't the strongest. It's the one with the most potential. The one we can most easily see succeeding. The one with so many qualities. It allows you to dream, of course. But the strongest, I've always said that the strongest teams are the ones that win. I don't see a World Cup trophy next to me, so until proven otherwise, it isn't the strongest team. Of course, I think we're aware of this team's potential, but I think that at this rate, it's more than just potential, it's also about what we're achieving in the tournament. Having said that, fear and apprehension don't score goals. They don't win matches. It's a feeling, of course, but feelings don't win you matches. Of course, it gives you confidence when you step onto the pitch. But once on the pitch, you have to prove yourself, and we've still got quite a lot to prove if we want to be known as that invincible team or live up to all the superlatives you've mentioned.

Egypt's national soccer team arrived back to their country's new Alamoyan airport on Friday to a warm welcome from fans who cheered their performance at the World Cup. The team qualified for the round of 16 for the first time in history before they lost to Argentina in a dramatic game last week. Egypt exited the tournament but claimed they had been treated unfairly after Argentina overturned a 2-0 deficit to snatch victory with a stoppage time winner from Enzo Fernandez. Coach Hossam Hassan alleged after the match there may have been pressure on the referee to keep Argentina in the tournament. And the Egyptian Football Association said several key incidents raised serious concerns and left profound questions about the consistency and fairness of decisions that directly influenced the course of the game. FIFA refereeing chief Pierluigi Collina defended the officiating in the match, dismissing allegations of bias and saying match officials operated with complete independence. In an interview published on inside.fifa.com,

0: NFL.com on Thursday, July 9th, Kolina said criticism of referees was part of football, but he condemned the questioning of the officials' integrity after Egypt complained about the officiating following the defeat.
1: A very warm welcome to SW19. We are hurtling towards finals weekend here in Wimbledon, and it is a scorcher. Now we've got some hot semi-finals in the lineup today. And the first one just a few moments away, Karolina Muchova against Coco Gauff.
2: Oh, she really took that backhand on. Incredible play behind two hard-hit forehands. Oh, my goodness me! That is out of this world! Karolina Muchova is a Wimbledon finalist, and she has been utterly brilliant. What a match!
3: Really kind of shaking and trying to sink it in, but the atmosphere here, indescribable. Thank you everyone who came and supported us.
4: We're going to get things underway in the quarterfinal stages of the wheelchair singles for both gentlemen and ladies. A rapid fire backhand down the line sees Alfie Hewitt secure the second set and the match.
5: Oh, she went big. Played. What a ripper. Look at what it means. Deirdre de Groot closes out a nervy Dutch derby.
6: One semi-final has been resolved, but we still have another. Ukraine's Marta Kostyuk and this lady, the 21-year-old Czech Linda Noskova.
7: The late serve in Mali from Noskova.
8: 15 love.
2: We're starting to cook here now. And it will be an all-Czech final.
3: The track with Dua won her Grand Slam here. That is maybe one of the first moments when I've realized that such sport as tennis exists. So I'm still in shock that I had a chance in my life, really, to play at such court and get a win.
5: Magnificent point, and it's Ostapenko who finishes it. Finishing in style.

Iranian armed forces launched attacks on U.S. military infrastructure in Gulf states on Thursday. The attacks come after fresh U.S. strikes on Iran, putting further strain on a three-week-old ceasefire agreement. Video released on Thursday shows a member of the Islamic Revolutionary Guard Corps writing on a missile a message of revenge for the death of slain Supreme Leader Ayatollah Ali Khamenei. He was killed in U.S. and Israeli strikes on the first day of the war. After a week of mass funeral processions and rallies, Khamenei was buried on Thursday. Iran's Revolutionary Guard's Navy said the U.S. attacks and intervention in redirecting shipping through the Strait of Hormuz were disrupting the waterway's gradual reopening. It said any further U.S. intervention will draw a, quote, crushing response. The U.S. military said its latest strikes were aimed at keeping the strait open, following what it said were Iranian strikes on three tankers in the area.

0: The funeral procession for Iran's slain supreme leader, Ayatollah Ali Khamenei, reached the country's holiest shrine early on Friday morning. Mourners carried the coffin through the Imam Reza shrine before Khamenei's burial. As a week of funeral events reached its culmination, Khamenei's son and successor Mojtaba, Khamenei is still hidden from public view after being disfigured in the February 28th strike that killed his father, a sign of the unease still gripping Iran. Hostilities with the United States burst out again this week, despite a truce, with Iran still controlling the Strait of Hormuz waterway and proclaiming its victory and having survived a months-long assault by its most powerful enemies. Iranian authorities are presenting Khamenei's burial and the huge crowds attending his funeral as evidence of the popularity of their theocratic state and its lasting ideological fire, nearly half a century after the 1979 Islamic Revolution.
1: One of the things I think we're going to be talking about today, a little birdie told me this, about the fact that we'll give them the right to make patriots. We'll show them how to do it. It's very complex, actually, but it's, you'll figure out the complexity quickly. And we're talking about that, and we'll, the company that makes them, which is building now four plants, you know, all of our companies, we'll be able to do this in 2 to 3 months if you order a patriot. Now you have to wait a long time for them.
2: As we've heard over the past few weeks and months, the availability of surface-to-air missiles is a perennial concern for Ukrainian air defenders at present. So any measures that are taken that enable the production of interceptors in country or nearby are definitely positive, because what that will mean is that you can not only increase production volumes, but you keep production close to the user. And that's very important, because then you help reduce logistics tails and you reduce the time between manufacturing something and supplying it and then using it in combat, which in itself is a force multiplier. So I'm cautiously welcoming the news, but I think we need to know a lot more about the detail of this. This whole initiative could also be financed by missile sales. So you'd have the production line in America, but you would then have numerous production lines in Ukraine that presumably, as well as furnishing the Ukrainian military's own air defense requirements, could also then be furnishing the Patriot requirements of other customers around the world, including the United States. So potentially this becomes a win-win. But the devil is in the detail here, because the hard work will be getting these production lines established, getting the people trained to manufacture the weapons, testing the weapons, getting them deployed, and

and spinning all of that capacity up so that it can support Ukrainian air defense. But I think conservatively, it's very, very difficult to give an exact number on how long it may take to go from the current situation to one where Patriots are being used in volume in Ukraine, home built against Russian air defense threats. I would think you're talking at least 18 months, probably longer. This is not going to be a fix for the weapons. Let's say this is not going to be a fix for the air defense threats Ukraine is going to face tomorrow. What it is going to do is illustrate to Russia that Ukraine is preparing herself for a prolonged air war and is prepared to defend herself during a prolonged air war. So that's an important political signal to Russia.

0: Russia is increasingly using fiber optic drones to strike Ukraine's power infrastructure in the frontline Sumy region, allowing the unmanned aircraft to bypass electronic defenses and target critical electricity facilities. Open source investigators have verified footage showing small first-person view drones attacking high-voltage substations protected by concrete barriers and anti-drone netting.
1: So the first drone will strike the anti-drone netting, creating a gap. Immediately after this, you see footage of a second FPV drone that flies towards this netting, where a new hole has been created, and it directly strikes the transformer itself. So you are able to strike the old transformer with a precision that is not available to missiles and ground drones.
0: Unlike conventional drones, fiber optic models are connected by thin cables rather than radio signals, making them immune to electronic jamming commonly used by Ukrainian forces. Investigators say that Russian operators first use one drone to create an opening in protective netting before sending a second drone through the gap to strike key equipment inside the substations. The attacks have focused on auto transformers, whose destruction can disable entire high-voltage transformer units and disrupt electricity supplies across wide areas. Ukrainian officials say that the security situation in Sumy has deteriorated, accusing Russia of attempting to make life in border regions unlivable through sustained attacks on civilian infrastructure.

0: More than 2 years after the war devastated Gaza, Palestinian recovery teams continue searching through mountains of rubble for the remains of people still buried beneath destroyed homes as families wait for loved ones to be found. Local civil defense crews and volunteer recovery teams are clearing debris from collapsed buildings across Gaza, despite severe shortages of heavy machinery, fuel, and specialized equipment. In one Gaza City neighborhood, rescuers used an excavator to remove rubble from a destroyed residential building while searching for dozens of people believed to remain trapped beneath the debris.
1: العدد المفقودين المقدر كان في هذا المبنى 44 شهيد تم انتشال منهم حتى الآن 13 شهيد والعدد الأكبر تم استخراجه من قبل يعني الأهالي وطواقم الدفاع المدني يعني في الأيام الأولى من عملية الاستهداف.
0: Families gathered at the excavation site as teams recovered human remains, with relatives saying that the search has reopened the trauma of losing loved ones while offering a chance to give them a proper burial.
2: أنا رامز نبهان طبعا زوج وأدى ثلاث أطفال كلهم استشهدوا في الحرب طبعا في بداية الحرب للأسف إجا صاروخ على البناية هذه أو عدة صواريخ تم طبعا انتشال في بداية الحرب بعض الجثمين منهم ابني
0: United Nations agencies say that millions of tons of debris, restrictions on the entry of heavy machinery, and the presence of unexploded ordnance continue to hamper recovery operations, while the passage of time has made identifying remains increasingly difficult.
3: Thousands of Palestinians injured during more than 2 years of war in Gaza are facing a long road to recovery as overwhelmed rehabilitation centers struggle with severe shortages of medical supplies, equipment, and specialized care. At the Palestine Red Crescent Society Rehabilitation Center in Khan Yunis, children and young adults receive daily physical and psychological therapy as they cope with amputations, paralysis, and other life-changing injuries.
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3: Medical staff warn that shortages of rehabilitation equipment, limited access to essential supplies, and transportation difficulties continue to hinder treatment for thousands of wounded patients.
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3: According to Gaza's government media office, more than 19,000 people now require long-term rehabilitation, including thousands of amputees, people living with paralysis, and others who have lost their sight. As Gaza's healthcare system continues to struggle under the weight of the war, rehabilitation centers remain a lifeline for thousands of Palestinians seeking to rebuild their lives despite overwhelming physical and psychological trauma.
7: Palestinian volunteers scan the hills around Sinjil for Israeli settlers on the attack. They are part of a grassroots volunteer group that has stepped in to defend their town, like others in the Israeli-occupied West Bank. No one else will, they say, neither the Israeli military nor their own government. Settler violence against Palestinians has soared since the Gaza war started.
8: They've killed three people. Day after day, they would come to the houses, stealing, destroying and burning.
7: Fadi Alwan is part of the lookout. There are also patrols and a community WhatsApp group where Sinjar residents raise the alarm.
8: If they get close to the houses, we'll confront them and we post on WhatsApp groups. It's not only us who stop them. The people of this town also stop them. We just let them know, and they all come.
7: Palestinians say the Israeli police or the military are either late to respond or come to the aid of the settlers perpetrating the violence. The military denies this, but a UN inquiry last month found that Israeli forces do shield settler attacks.
8: Since we started staying here, attacks are down about 90% because we started seeing them.
7: A few days ago, as he tried to harvest wheat, Alwan says he was attacked by a settler wielding a spiked club. He said last year settlers shot live bullets at a tent erected by the volunteers. By luck, they missed the young men inside. The next day, troops came and dismantled the tent, he said. Israel's military didn't immediately comment. Abed Fokoha credits community protection for his family's survival. About 2 years ago, settlers threw a Molotov cocktail through his window, setting the house on fire while he and his family were inside. He called for help on WhatsApp, and young men, at first stopped by the Israeli military, arrived and helped carry out his wheelchair-using father.
9: The situation is very scary. We are unable to live normally. We are afraid during the day.
7: Fokoha has installed metal bars over the window and

0: built a tall metal fence around his garden.
1: Whenever I hear that there are settlers in a particular area, I worry that they will get to us after they are done with that area. It becomes scary. Whenever my son and daughter go to and come back from school.
0: Feet from his fence lies another fence, this one installed by Israel's military to encircle the town. Israel's far-right government has approved hundreds of new settlements. Most of the world considers all of Israel's settlement activity in the West Bank illegal under international law. Israel disputes this. Residents say Sinjar has become a prison.
1: We were moving freely before they installed it. Whether it's us or the farmers, we were able to reach our lands and move freely before. This is Tur Musayya, a town close by. Our house was considered in Tur Musayya before the fence. We used to run errands in Tur Musayya instead of Sinjar.

0: A teacher in Luxembourg, Fatima Kurtic, has spoken out after losing her job over Gaza-related social media posts, denying accusations of anti-Semitism and saying her comments were aimed at Israeli government policies, not Jewish people. Kurtic said she supported Palestinians and opposed the war, describing her dismissal as a great injustice. She said she would continue speaking about the situation in Gaza despite losing her position.
1: I was dismissed from my teaching job and because of my Instagram stories on Instagram with the description that it's anti-Semitism. Even all the death threats that I got, or all the defamation and accusation and the hate that I got,
2: I'm very happy that I got even people from Israel, inside of Israel, telling me you're completely right, we stand by you. I cannot explain this support. Like, I'm completely grateful, completely blessed, because I'm not the only one who lost her job. Like, we know that many people spoke about Palestine did lose the job, and I didn't hide that I'm Muslim, I didn't hide that I'm Bosnian, I didn't hide that I'm Luxembourg. Like, I was completely myself. I stood completely behind what I mean, what I, like, I didn't switch, I didn't excuse myself for if I posted, because I stand for it. My Instagram is completely public.
1: I didn't have time to post about this, to talk about this, because I was so focused on Gaza, because what was happening in Gaza, it's the worst that can happen. So I'm not important at all what's going on, to like what's happening to me. Never posted anything against Jewish people or Judaism ever. It's genocide. It's actually genocide. People are getting killed, tortured, raped. So there's nothing that can stop me from talking about this, especially if you work with children or with people. You should have this empathy to feel for others. And I'm also from Bosnia, so my family members are buried in the memorial center of Srebrenica. I cannot just ignore another genocide. This is also what was my biggest motivation and what...
0: The Bosnian-born teacher, who arrived in Luxembourg as a refugee, said her posts reflected her personal beliefs and moral responsibility, especially after experiencing the impact of war in Bosnia. Kurtic has launched a legal challenge against the dismissal, saying she believes the courts will examine the facts of the case,

According to Lebanon's National Council for Scientific Research, more than 20,000 beehives were lost or damaged during the conflict, resulting in a 65% decline in honey production. The fighting in southern Lebanon displaced farmers and disrupted seasonal beekeeping, forcing many producers to abandon traditional migration routes for their hives.

0: Trucks carrying remains of 10 victims of the 1995 Srebrenica genocide arrived at the Potokari Memorial Center near Srebrenica, Bosnia. Family members and friends carried the caskets into a building that used to be a battery factory, where many executions of Bosniak men and boys took place in July 1995. These 10 victims will be buried in Potokari this Saturday, July 11th, when the entire world commemorates victims of Srebrenica genocide. One of the victims who will be put to final rest on Saturday is Muriz Baraković, a husband of Vezira Baraković. She said he was only 22 when they got separated, and later on she found out he was killed.
1: Everything from the past came back to me as I came here, when we got separated. I will never forget it. My son was 7 months old. I am glad that he's been found so that I know where to go and pray for him, both me and my son.
0: According to the Institute for Missing Persons of Bosnia, the youngest victim is Senad Music, who was 20 at the time of death. The oldest is Ramo Daudovic, who was 56 when he was killed. More than 8,000 Bosniak Muslim men and boys were executed by Bosnian Serb troops in the Eastern Bosnian enclave in July 1995. The victims' remains were dumped in mass graves and later reburied to hide evidence of atrocities. The Institute for Missing Persons of Bosnia stated that 900 people from Srebrenica area are still missing.

0: Turkish foreign ministry rejected a European Parliament resolution on Cyprus, calling it null and void for accusing the EU of taking a biased approach to the decades-long dispute. In a statement, the Turkish foreign ministry said the resolution contained baseless and preposterous allegations against the heroic Turkish armed forces. The ministry also expressed full support for a statement issued by the Foreign Ministry of the Turkish Republic of Northern Cyprus in a response to the resolution. The ministry also voiced concern over the EU's increasingly one-sided stance on Cyprus.
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2: The resolution adopted by the European Parliament, which contains baseless and preposterous allegations against the heroic Turkish armed forces, is null and void. We fully support the statement issued by the Ministry of Foreign Affairs of the Turkish Republic of Northern Cyprus regarding the resolution. This resolution, replete with despicable slanders, constitutes the latest example of the biased and distorted approach adopted by the European Union and the European Parliament in particular, under the influence of certain circles, with respect to the Cyprus issue. It is concerning that European Union institutions are increasingly approaching the Cyprus issue in a manner that departs from historical realities and impartiality.
3: If you compare the lives of fishing families before the Chinese Coast Guard was present, our families used to live comfortably and had enough. Now we are struggling.
4: It's been 10 years since an international tribunal handed the Philippines a landmark victory against China's claims in the South China Sea. But for fisher folk like Henrilito Empok, who fish in and near the waters of the disputed Scarborough Shoal, it has felt like an empty victory.
3: In the end, we did not really feel that victory. We never truly felt the impact of that win. Suddenly, 10 years have passed since we won the arbitration case, yet no one has really felt its benefits. From our perspective, the harassment and pressure from the Chinese Coast Guard has only gotten worse. Oftentimes, as soon as you arrive near Scarborough Shoal, you are met by a Chinese Coast Guard vessel that tries to force you to leave.
4: The Scarborough Shoal has been a traditional fishing ground for several countries, not just China or the Philippines. But China has continued to assert its control of the area, despite the 2016 ruling saying that its blockade of the shoal was a violation of and had no basis in international law.
3: When we heard that the Philippines had won the arbitration case, most, if not all, fishermen across the West Philippine Sea felt a deep sense of joy and celebration. It has become difficult for our children to stay in school. And families of fishermen who fish in the West Philippine Sea often struggle to put enough food on the table because of the harassment and bullying by the Chinese Coast Guard against Filipino fishermen.
4: Maritime law experts say tensions around the shoal have increased since the ruling because China has moved aggressively to prevent its enforcement. Beijing's actions have forced fisherfolk like Ronnie Drio to work closer to shore.
5: Hindi ko nararamdaman ang pagkapanalo niya kasi.
3: I do not feel that victory because until now, we are still not free to go to Scarborough Shoal. That is why it is painful for us Filipino fishermen. We cannot go there with a peace of mind and a sense of security. What we want is to be able to go there freely.
4: Sovereignty over the shoal has not been established, with Beijing rejecting the decision. A decade after the ruling, many Filipino fishermen say its promise has yet to reach the waters where they earn their living.

0: Aerial footage showed parts of the Loire River reduced to a trickle of sandbanks in western France as early summer heat waves have hit France and temperatures are set to climb as high as 41 degrees Celsius on Friday. Météo France said on Thursday it would place 9 departments in the Loire Valley and western France under its highest red heat alert from Friday midday. A further 76 departments will be on orange alert, it said, up from 72 on Thursday, with only Corsica, the Riviera, and the far north spared. The alert comes after wildfires forced roughly 10,000 people from their homes in southern France earlier this week, as tinder-dry vegetation fueled fast-moving blazes across the south of the country. Western Europe recorded its warmest June on record, EU scientists confirmed on Thursday, adding to warnings from France's High Council on Climate that the country's efforts on both emissions cuts and climate adaptation remain insufficient. Prime Minister Sébastien Lecornu will chair an interministerial crisis meeting on Friday morning to coordinate the government's response as authorities in several regions impose water use restrictions.
1: Fire in southern Spain has killed over a dozen people, making it one of the country's deadliest on record, as soaring temperatures grip much of the country. Several victims of the fire in Almeria were found inside burnout vehicles. Six others have been injured in the blaze, which 150 firefighters and 220 soldiers from Spain's military emergency unit were battling Friday. Spanish authorities reported earlier that 12 people had died, but revised the death toll Friday morning. The fire broke out in a hamlet in a semi-arid area near the Sierra de los Filabres mountains. Authorities have not confirmed the cause of the fire, but said people who called to report it said that a fallen power line had sparked a blaze that spread rapidly into a nearby forest. According to emergency services, the fire also led to road closures while 1,000 residents were evacuated. Spain has battled frequent and severe heat waves in recent years, with temperatures often exceeding 40 degrees Celsius. In June, Spain experienced several days of record-setting heat, with over 1,000 excess deaths attributed to heat.

0: As residents and rescue workers in La Guaira dig through rubble and risk their safety to recover bodies of their loved ones, health officials warn that disease outbreaks, poor sanitation, lack of access to clean water, and disruptions to basic medical care could threaten thousands of survivors of Venezuela's deadly earthquakes. At a press briefing, Pan-American Health Organization, or PAHO, director Jarbas Barbosa said poor shelter conditions could leave many survivors especially vulnerable. Venezuela has opened more than 80 shelters for those whose homes were destroyed in twin quakes on June 24th, with the number of displaced reaching nearly 18,000. While Venezuelan residents have criticized a slow state response, a UN official said a coordination cell established with the government has been working well to facilitate international aid. The United Nations aims to reach 1.3 million people most in need of humanitarian support over the next 6 months. At this shelter in Katialamar, World Food Program workers distributed packed meals and bottled water to families staying in tents. Though the situation remains challenging, survivors like Antonio Mayorga said the support has been vital.
1: The food has been perfectly good. They have treated us wonderfully, thank God, and I hope they continue like this. They are supporting us with everything because no one expected this.
0: Providing care after the earthquakes has been challenging, as Venezuela's health system did significantly after years of economic crisis, according to the PAHO. But the organization said it will work with Venezuela's health ministry to monitor for potential outbreaks of illness and expand access to vaccines. Authorities on Thursday raised the death toll to nearly 4,000, while the number of injured remained over 16,000. Acting Venezuelan President Delcy Rodriguez has defended the government's handling of the quakes. That's amid criticism that civilians have led many of the rescue and recovery operations with the help of professional rescue teams from around the world, firefighters, and army volunteers.

0: Heavy rains triggered floods, mudslides, and rockfalls that have cut off settlements from transport links in Russia's southern Republic of Dagestan. Around 36,000 people in 62 settlements were left without electricity. A dam was completely breached after the water level in the Ulyche River rose sharply. Numerous roads were severely damaged. A state of emergency has been declared in Dagestan's Gurgubil district following flooding caused by continued rises in water levels across several settlements. Emergency services reported that repair and recovery work was underway. Specialists are inspecting damaged sections of roads and utility infrastructure, although the risk of further landslides is complicating the work. The consequences of the latest heavy rains are the latest in a series of natural disasters in Dagestan, with previous large-scale flooding resulting in similarly damaged roads, flooded settlements, power outage, as well as some fatalities.
1: Anti-immigrant protesters went door to door in Johannesburg's Alexandra Township on Thursday, breaking into homes where they believed undocumented immigrants were hiding. They escorted the people through the streets and into police vans where they were taken away. This Zimbabwean man, apprehended by the marchers, told Reuters he was in the country legally. The surge in anti-immigrant sentiment culminated in nationwide protests on June 30th, an informal deadline set for undocumented immigrants to leave the country. The most prominent leader of the movement has said that protests would take place every Thursday until demands were met. Millions of people are unemployed in the country, and many South Africans blame immigrants for problems such as crime and unemployment. Vigilantes have recently attacked foreign nationals and looted foreign-owned shops on numerous occasions in recent months. And President Cyril Ramaphosa has warned against scapegoating immigrants for deep-rooted problems. His government has repeatedly told citizens that they cannot take immigration enforcement upon themselves. Police have stepped up arrests of undocumented migrants in response to the protests and have also deployed officers during recent marches for safety. A Johannesburg police spokesperson did not immediately comment on the actions of the protesters or the officers at the scene. South Africa's immigrant population stands at about 3 million people, or roughly 4% of the total population, according to Stats SA, a relatively low share by global standards.

Istanbul Airport has been named Europe's most punctual major aviation hub, reinforcing its position as one of the continent's leading international transit centers. According to Eurocontrol's first wave report for June, Istanbul Airport recorded the highest on-time performance among Europe's major airports. The airport achieved an on-time departure rate of 94.3%, with flights delayed by an average of just 3.7 minutes during the month. The airport operator attributed the strong performance to efficient operational management, advanced technological infrastructure, and close coordination among airport staff and partners. The operator thanked employees, business partners, and passengers, describing the result as a reflection of the airport's operational excellence and growing role in global aviation. Serving as a key hub linking Europe, Asia, and Africa, Istanbul Airport continues to handle one of the region's busiest international flight networks. The airport has invested heavily in digital technologies and operational improvements aimed at enhancing efficiency and the passenger experience. The latest ranking further strengthens Istanbul Airport's reputation as a leading global aviation hub and highlights the country's expanding role in international air transport.

South Korean chipmaker SK Hynix has raised about $26.5 billion through its U.S. share sale, underscoring strong investor confidence in companies supplying the rapidly expanding artificial intelligence industry. Demand for the offering exceeded the number of available shares by more than 7 times, highlighting strong appetite for one of the world's leading producers of high-bandwidth memory chips. SK Hynix plans to use the proceeds to expand manufacturing capacity and invest in new factories and equipment to meet growing global demand for AI chips. The company has become the dominant supplier of high-bandwidth memory chips used in advanced AI processors, making it a key partner for NVIDIA as investment in AI infrastructure accelerates. The U.S. listing is also expected to improve SK Hynix's access to international investors and help narrow its valuation gap with American rival Micron, while strengthening its position in the global semiconductor market. Industry analysts say that demand for AI chips continues to outpace supply, with NVIDIA expecting memory shortages to persist for several years as artificial intelligence adoption expands worldwide. Despite recent volatility in semiconductor stocks, SK Hynix remains one of the biggest beneficiaries of the AI boom, with strong earnings growth fueling its competition with domestic rival Samsung Electronics for leadership in the global memory chip industry.

0: Volkswagen is preparing a sweeping restructuring of its business, cutting production capacity and sharply reducing its model lineup as Europe's largest automaker responds to mounting competitive and economic pressures. The company said that it plans to reduce its vehicle lineup by up to half while lowering annual production capacity from 10 million to 9 million vehicles, focusing on its most profitable market segments. The chief executive said that the deteriorating global business environment has forced Volkswagen to accelerate its transformation as it grapples with high costs, excess capacity, and weakening profitability. The proposed restructuring has sparked protests across the company's German sites, with labor unions warning of growing uncertainty among workers and the risk of escalating industrial conflict.
1: Wir fordern vom Vorstand Schluss mit diesen Verunsicherungen. 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
0: Volkswagen's profitability has come under pressure from rising competition from Chinese automakers. Stricter regulations, higher labor and energy costs in Germany and US import tariffs. The company also plans to simplify its product offerings by reducing equipment options by up to 75% as part of broader efforts to improve efficiency and lower costs. The overhaul reflects the broader challenges facing Germany's automotive industry as manufacturers adapt to slowing demand, the transition to electric vehicles, and intensifying global competition.

0: Americans.
1: Australia and India have reached agreement on the export of uranium. Indian Prime Minister Narendra Modi said while on a visit to Melbourne on Thursday. India, the world's most populous country, is expanding electricity generation from nuclear power in the face of rising demand. It has set an aim of expanding power generation from currently 8.78 gigawatts to 100 gigawatts by 2047. Australia has the world's largest known uranium resources, but the country doesn't use any nuclear power or weapons, and all uranium is exported.
2: Today we can confirm the signing of the administrative arrangement to enable uranium export India for peaceful purposes under the 2015 Australia-India Nuclear Cooperation Agreement. 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

France beat Morocco 2-0 to become the first team to reach the World Cup semifinals, ending the North African side's run in the 2026 tournament. After a scoreless first half at Gillette Stadium in Boston, Kylian Mbappe broke through in the 61st minute with a powerful finish beyond Morocco goalkeeper Yassine Bounou. It was Mbappe's 8th goal of the tournament, his 12th in World Cup knockout play, and his 20th overall at the competition. France doubled the lead 6 minutes later when Mbappe flicked a pass into the path of Ousmane Dembele, who surged through Morocco's defense and finished to make it 2-0. France had controlled much of the opening half.

0: Non.
1: Ouais, bien sûr.
0: Oui ou non?
1: Friends bon, against, against bon FIFA. Friends against FIFA,
2: friends
1: not
2: against FIFA. Friends against FIFA.
1: If the referee play good, let's win.
0: Bon match.
3: We knew the team got it. I think we had all the game under control. The momentum was all over France, so we were able to get the win. So I'm very happy and very excited for the next games.
4: I feel proud. I mean, France is a very, very good team. You know, we're fighting a war. It's a very good team. We weren't lucky. We were lucky to block that penalty. Bruno played very well, but actually we still have something missing in the puzzle to create a good team and to play better and to win, to beat the French team. French team is the best one in this World Cup, and for sure is going to win the World Cup. There's no question about that.
5: A bit disappointed, but they played a better game.
6: They deserve
5: for France.
6: Win.
5: They deserve the win. Congratulations, France.
7: They were better than that. Yeah.
8: Man, it's a tough game. We didn't get lucky. We had a tough path. You know, we didn't get the easy path. We got Brazil. We got Netherlands. We did good. We're proud. We'll be back, like I said, in 2030. Morocco, next time, we're going to do good. We're going to win them. We're going to get Mbappe back. He knows it. Okay? And we're going to just win. That's what we do.
9: J'ai été champion du monde et j'ai été vice-champion du monde.
10: I've been a world champion and a runner-up.
9: Donc à l'heure actuelle,
10: but this team is neither world champion nor runner-up. So at the moment, it isn't the strongest. It's the one with the most potential. The one we can most easily see succeeding. The one with so many qualities. It allows you to dream, of course. But the strongest, I've always said that the strongest teams are the ones that win. I don't see a World Cup trophy next to me, so until proven otherwise, it isn't the strongest team. Of course, I think we're aware of this team's potential. But I think that at this rate, it's more than just potential, it's also about what we're achieving in the tournament. Having said that, fear and apprehension don't score goals. They don't win matches. It's a feeling, of course, but feelings don't win you matches. Of course, it gives you confidence when you step onto the pitch. But once on the pitch, you have to prove yourself, and we've still got quite a lot to prove if we want to be known as that invincible team. Or live up to all the superlatives you've mentioned.

0: Egypt's national soccer team arrived back to their country's new Alamoyan airport on Friday to a warm welcome from fans who cheered their performance at the World Cup. The team qualified for the round of 16 for the first time in history before they lost to Argentina in a dramatic game last week. Egypt exited the tournament but claimed they had been treated unfairly after Argentina overturned a 2-0 deficit to snatch victory with a stoppage time winner from Enzo Fernandez. Coach Hossam Hassan alleged after the match there may have been pressure on the referee to keep Argentina in the tournament. And the Egyptian Football Association said several key incidents raised serious concerns and left profound questions about the consistency and fairness of decisions that directly influenced the course of the game. FIFA refereeing chief Pierluigi Collina defended the officiating in the match, dismissing allegations of bias and saying match officials operated with complete independence. In an interview published on inside.fifa.com on Thursday, July 9th, Collina said criticism of referees was part of football, but he condemned the questioning of the officials' integrity after Egypt complained about the officiating following the defeat.
1: A very warm welcome to SW19. We are hurtling towards finals weekend here in Wimbledon, and it is a scorcher. And we've got some hot semi-finals in the lineup today. And the first one just a few moments away, Karolina Muchova against Coco Gauff.
2: Oh, she really took that backhand on.

0: play behind two hard hit forehands. Oh my goodness me! That is out of this world! Karolina Muchova is a Wimbledon finalist, and she has been utterly brilliant. What a match!
1: Really kind of shaking and trying to sink it in, but the atmosphere here, indescribable. Thank you everyone who came and supported us.
2: We're going to get things underway in the quarterfinal stages of the wheelchair singles for both gentlemen and ladies. A rapid fire backhand down the line sees Alfie Hewitt secure the second set and the match.
3: Oh, she went big. What a ripper. Look at what it means. Deirdre de Groot closes out a nervy Dutch derby.
4: One semi-final has been resolved, but we still have another. Ukraine's Marta Kostyuk and this lady, the 21-year-old Czech Linda Noskova.
5: The late serving volley from Noskova.
6: 15 love.
4: Starting to cook here now. And it will be an all-Czech final.
1: The Drakvidová won her Grand Slam here. It is maybe one of the first moments when I've realized that such sport as tennis exists. So I'm still in shock that I had a chance in my life, really, to play at such court and get a win.
3: Magnificent point, and it's Ostapenko who finishes it. Finishing in style as Arávalo and Ostapenko.
7: In an era where perceptions often overshadow the truth, a news stands as the voice of the oppressed. Brings the truth to the forefront, delivering it to the world. A news is your eyes, your voice,

The world is full of fear, getting whatever it wants. It only cares for five of its children. An enigma. Summoning armies of terror. Instead of wind, rain, or snow, it strangles the poor with oil and spreads death on its soil. Not you nor others. The rich will understand. They tell when it will fail and when and how high it will rise. Before you, there were others who stood strong and brave, and who were blown away like straw. It liked the ones with weak faith, but true life liked the brave ones. But now, you stand before me, challenging, rejecting terror. You come with crowds following you. You are aware of everything. And now you know nothing is as powerful as the truth. A News.

Iranian armed forces launched attacks on U.S. military infrastructure in Gulf states on Thursday. The attacks come after fresh U.S. strikes on Iran, putting further strain on a three-week-old ceasefire agreement. Video released on Thursday shows a member of the Islamic

Islamic Revolutionary Guard Corps writing on a missile a message of revenge for the death of slain Supreme Leader Ayatollah Ali Khamenei. He was killed in U.S. and Israeli strikes on the first day of the war. After a week of mass funeral processions and rallies, Khamenei was buried on Thursday. Iran's Revolutionary Guard's Navy said the U.S. attacks and intervention in redirecting shipping through the Strait of Hormuz were disrupting the waterway's gradual reopening. It said any further U.S. intervention will draw a, quote, crushing response. The U.S. military said its latest strikes were aimed at keeping the strait open, following what it said were Iranian strikes on three tankers in the area.

0: The funeral procession for Iran's slain supreme leader, Ayatollah Ali Khamenei, reached the country's holiest shrine early on Friday morning. Mourners carried the coffin through the Imam Reza shrine before Khamenei's burial. As a week of funeral events reached its culmination, Khamenei's son and successor Mojtaba, Khamenei is still hidden from public view after being disfigured in the February 28th strike that killed his father, a sign of the unease still gripping Iran. Hostilities with the United States burst out again this week, despite a truce, with Iran still controlling the Strait of Hormuz waterway and proclaiming its victory and having survived a months-long assault by its most powerful enemies. Iranian authorities are presenting Khamenei's burial and the huge crowds attending his funeral as evidence of the popularity of their theocratic state and its lasting ideological fire, nearly half a century after the 1979 Islamic Revolution.
1: One of the things I think we're going to be talking about today, a little birdie told me this, about the fact that we'll give them the right to make patriots. We'll show them how to do it. It's very complex, actually, but it's you'll figure out the complexity quickly. And we're talking about that, and we'll, the company that makes them, which is building now four plants, you know, all of our companies, we'll be able to do this in 2 to 3 months if you order a patriot. Now you have to wait a long time for them.
2: As we've heard over the past few weeks and months, the availability of surface-to-air missiles is a perennial concern for Ukrainian air defenders at present. So any measures that are taken that enable the production of interceptors in-country or nearby are definitely positive, because what that will mean is that you can not only increase production volumes, but you keep production close to the user. And that's very important, because then you help reduce logistics tails and you reduce the time between manufacturing something and supplying it and then using it in combat, which in itself is a force multiplier. So I'm cautiously welcoming the news, but I think we need to know a lot more about the detail of this. This whole initiative could also be financed by missile sales. So you'd have the production line in America, but you would then have numerous production lines in Ukraine that presumably, as well as furnishing the Ukrainian military's own air defense requirements, could also then be furnishing the Patriot requirements of other customers around the world, including the United States. So potentially this becomes a win-win. But the devil is in the detail here, because the hard work will be getting these production lines established, getting the people trained to manufacture the weapons, testing the weapons, getting them deployed, and spinning all of that capacity up so that it can support Ukrainian air defense. But I think conservatively, it's very, very difficult to give an exact number on how long it may take to go from the current situation to one where Patriots are being used in volume in Ukraine, home built against Russian air defense threats. I would think you're talking at least 18 months, probably longer. This is not going to be a fix for the weapons. This is not going to be a fix for the air defense threats Ukraine is going to face tomorrow. What it is going to do is illustrate to Russia that Ukraine is preparing herself for a prolonged air war and is prepared to defend herself during a prolonged air war. So that's an important political signal to Russia.

0: Russia is increasingly using fiber optic drones to strike Ukraine's power infrastructure in the frontline Sumy region, allowing the unmanned aircraft to bypass electronic defenses and target critical electricity facilities. Open source investigators have verified footage showing small first-person view drones attacking high-voltage substations protected by concrete barriers and anti-drone netting.
1: So the first drone will strike the anti-drone netting, creating a gap. Immediately after this, you see footage of a second FPV drone that flies towards this netting, where a new hole has been created, and it directly strikes the transformer itself. So you are able to strike the old transformer with a precision that is not available to missiles and Garand drones.
0: Unlike conventional drones, fiber optic models are connected by thin cables rather than radio signals, making them immune to electronic jamming commonly used by Ukrainian forces. Investigators say that Russian operators first use one drone to create an opening in protective netting before sending a second drone through the gap to strike key equipment inside the substations. The attacks have focused on auto transformers, whose destruction can disable entire high-voltage transformer units and disrupt electricity supplies across wide areas. Ukrainian officials say that the security situation in Sumy has deteriorated, accusing Russia of attempting to make life in border regions unlivable through sustained attacks on civilian infrastructure.

0: More than 2 years after the war devastated Gaza, Palestinian recovery teams continue searching through mountains of rubble for the remains of people still buried beneath destroyed homes as families wait for loved ones to be found. Local civil defense crews and volunteer recovery teams are clearing debris from collapsed buildings across Gaza, despite severe shortages of heavy machinery, fuel, and specialized equipment. In one Gaza City neighborhood, rescuers used an excavator to remove rubble from a destroyed residential building while searching for dozens of people believed to remain trapped beneath the debris.
1: العدد المفقودين المقدر كان في هذا المبنى 44 شهيد تم انتشال منهم حتى الآن 13 شهيد والعدد الأكبر تم استخراجه من قبل يعني الأهالي وطواقم الدفاع المدني يعني في الأيام الأولى من عمليات الاستهداف.
0: Families gathered at the excavation site as teams recovered human remains, with relatives saying that the search has reopened the trauma of losing loved ones while offering a chance to give them a proper burial.
2: أنا رامز نبهان طبعا زوج وأبدا ثلاث أطفال كلهم استشهدوا في الحرب طبعا في بداية الحرب للأسف إجا صاروخ على البناية هذه أو عدة صواريخ تم طبعا انتشال في بداية الحرب بعض الجثمين منهم ابني
0: United Nations agencies say that millions of tons of debris, restrictions on the entry of heavy machinery, and the presence of unexploded ordnance continue to hamper recovery operations, while the passage of time has made identifying remains increasingly difficult.
3: Thousands of Palestinians injured during more than 2 years of war in Gaza are facing a long road to recovery as overwhelmed rehabilitation centers struggle with severe shortages of medical supplies, equipment, and specialized care. At the Palestine Red Crescent Society Rehabilitation Center in Khan Yunis, children and young adults receive daily physical and psychological therapy as they cope with amputations, paralysis, and other life-changing injuries.
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1: According to Gaza's government media office, more than 19,000 people now require long-term rehabilitation, including thousands of amputees, people living with paralysis, and others who have lost their sight. As Gaza's healthcare system continues to struggle under the weight of the war, rehabilitation centers remain a lifeline for thousands of Palestinians seeking to rebuild their lives despite overwhelming physical and psychological trauma.
4: Palestinian volunteers scan the hills around Sinjil for Israeli settlers on the attack. They are part of a grassroots volunteer group that has stepped in to defend their town, like others in the Israeli-occupied West Bank. No one else will, they say, neither the Israeli military nor their own government. Settler violence against Palestinians has soared since the Gaza war started.
5: They've killed three people. Day after day, they would come to the houses, stealing, destroying, and burning.
4: Fadi Alwan is part of the lookout. There are also patrols and a community WhatsApp group where Sinjil residents raise the alarm.
5: If they get close to the houses, we'll confront them, and we post on WhatsApp groups. It's not only us who stop them. The people of this town also stop them. We just let them know, and they all come.
4: Palestinians say the Israeli police or the military are either late to respond or come to the aid of the settlers perpetrating the violence. The military denies this, but a UN inquiry last month found that Israeli forces do shield settler attacks.
5: Since we started staying here, attacks are down about 90% because we started seeing them.
4: A few days ago, as he tried to harvest wheat, Alwan says he was attacked by a settler wielding a spiked club. He said last year settlers shot live bullets at a tent erected by the volunteers. By luck, they missed the young men inside. The next day, troops came and dismantled the tent, he said. Israel's military didn't immediately comment. Abid Fokaha credits community protection for his family's survival. About 2 years ago, settlers threw a Molotov cocktail through his window, setting the house on fire while he and his family were inside. He called for help on WhatsApp, and young men, at first stopped by the Israeli military, arrived and helped carry out his wheelchair-using father.
6: The situation is very scary. We are unable to live normally. We are afraid during the day.
4: Fokaha has installed metal bars over the window and built a tall metal fence around his garden.
6: Whenever I hear that there are settlers in a particular area, I worry that they will get to us after they are done with that area. It becomes scary. Whenever my son and daughter go to and come back from school.
4: Feet from his fence lies another fence. This one installed by Israel's military to encircle the town. Israel's far-right government has approved hundreds of new settlements. Most of the world considers all of Israel's settlement activity in the West Bank illegal under international law. Israel disputes this. Residents say Sinjil has become a prison.
6: We were moving freely before they installed it. Whether it's us or the farm.

We were able to reach our lands and move freely before. This is Tur Musayya, a town close by. Our house was considered in Tur Musayya before the fence. We used to run errands in Tur Musayya instead of Sinjil.

0: A teacher in Luxembourg, Fatima Kurtic, has spoken out after losing her job over Gaza-related social media posts, denying accusations of anti-Semitism and saying her comments were aimed at Israeli government policies, not Jewish people. Kurtic said she supported Palestinians and opposed the war, describing her dismissal as a great injustice. She said she would continue speaking about the situation in Gaza despite losing her position.
1: I was dismissed from my teaching job and because of my Instagram stories on Instagram with the description that it's anti-Semitism. Even all the death threats that I got, or all the defamation and accusation and the hate that I got, I'm very happy that I got even people from Israel, inside of Israel, telling me you're completely right, we stand by you. I cannot explain this support. Like, I'm completely grateful, completely blessed, because I'm not the only one who lost her job. Like, we know that many people spoke about Palestine did lose the job, and I didn't hide that I'm Muslim, I didn't hide that I'm Bosnian, I didn't hide that I'm Luxembourg. Like, I was completely myself. I stood completely behind what I mean, what I, like, I didn't switch, I didn't excuse myself for if I post them, because I stand for it. My Instagram is completely public. I didn't have time to post about this, to talk about this, because I was so focused on Gaza, because what was happening in Gaza, it's the worst that can happen. So I'm not important at all what's going on, to like what's happening to me. Never posted anything against Jewish people or Judaism ever. It's genocide. It's actually genocide. People are getting killed, tortured, raped. So there's nothing that can stop me from talking about this. Especially if you work with children or with people, you should have this empathy to feel for others. And I'm also from Bosnia, so my family members are buried in the memorial center of Srebrenica. I cannot just ignore another genocide. This is also what was my biggest motivation and what...
0: The Bosnian-born teacher, who arrived in Luxembourg as a refugee, said her posts reflected her personal beliefs and moral responsibility, especially after experiencing the impact of war in Bosnia. Kurtic has launched a legal challenge against the dismissal, saying she believes the courts will examine the facts of the case

0: Trucks carrying remains of 10 victims of the 1995 Srebrenica genocide arrived at the Podikari Memorial Center near Srebrenica, Bosnia. Family members and friends carried the caskets into a building that used to be a battery factory, where many executions of Bosniak men and boys took place in July 1995. These 10 victims will be buried in Podikari this Saturday, July 11th, when the entire world commemorates victims of Srebrenica genocide. One of the victims who will be put to final rest on Saturday is Muriz Barakovic, a husband of Vizira Barakovic. She said he was only 22 when they got separated, and later on she found out he was killed.
1: Everything from the past came back to me as I came here, when we got separated. I will never forget it. My son was 7 months old. I am glad that he's been found so that I know where to go and pray for him, both me and my son.
0: According to the Institute for Missing Persons of Bosnia, the youngest victim is Senad Music, who was 20 at the time of death. The oldest is Ramo Daudovic, who was 56 when he was killed. More than 8,000 Bosniak Muslim men and boys were executed by Bosnian Serb troops in the eastern Bosnian enclave in July 1995. The victims' remains were dumped in mass graves and later reburied to hide evidence of atrocities. The Institute for Missing Persons of Bosnia stated that 900 people from Srebrenica area are still missing.

0: Turkish foreign ministry rejected a European Parliament resolution on Cyprus, calling it null and void for accusing the EU of taking a biased approach to the decades-long dispute. In a statement, the Turkish foreign ministry said the resolution contained baseless and preposterous allegations against the heroic Turkish armed forces. The ministry also expressed full support for a statement issued by the Foreign Ministry of the Turkish Republic of Northern Cyprus in a response to the resolution. The ministry also voiced concern over the EU's increasingly one-sided stance on Cyprus.
1: Avrupa Parlamentosu'nda dün bir karar alındı. 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
2: The resolution adopted by the European Parliament, which contains baseless and preposterous allegations against the heroic Turkish armed forces, is null and void. We fully support the statement issued by the Ministry of Foreign Affairs of the Turkish Republic of Northern Cyprus regarding the resolution. This resolution, replete with despicable slanders, constitutes the latest example of the biased and distorted approach adopted by the European Union and the European Parliament in particular, under the influence of certain circles, with respect to the Cyprus issue. It is concerning that European Union institutions are increasingly approaching the Cyprus issue in a manner that departs from historical realities and impartiality.
3: If you compare the lives of fishing families before the Chinese Coast Guard was present, our families used to live comfortably and had enough. Now we are struggling.
4: It's been 10 years since an international tribunal handed the Philippines a landmark victory against China's claims in the South China Sea. But for fisher folk like Henrilito Empok, who fish in and near the waters of the disputed Scarborough Shoal, it has felt like an empty victory.
3: In the end, we did not really feel that victory. We never truly felt the impact of that win. Suddenly, 10 years have passed since we won the arbitration case, yet no one has really felt its benefits.

0: From our perspective, the harassment and pressure from the Chinese Coast Guard has only gotten worse. Oftentimes, as soon as you arrive near Scarborough Shoal, you are met by a Chinese Coast Guard vessel that tries to force you to leave.
1: The Scarborough Shoal has been a traditional fishing ground for several countries, not just China or the Philippines. But China has continued to assert its control of the area, despite the 2016 ruling saying that its blockade of the shoal was a violation of and had no basis in international law.
0: When we heard that the Philippines had won the arbitration case, most, if not all, fishermen across the West Philippine Sea felt a deep sense of joy and celebration. It has become difficult for our children to stay in school. And families of fishermen who fish in the West Philippine Sea often struggle to put enough food on the table because of the harassment and bullying by the Chinese Coast Guard against Filipino fishermen.
1: Maritime law experts say tensions around the shoal have increased since the ruling because China has moved aggressively to prevent its enforcement. Beijing's actions have forced fisherfolk like Ronnie Drio to work closer to shore.
2: I do not feel that victory because, until now, we are still not free to go to Scarborough Shoal. That is why it is painful for us Filipino fishermen. We cannot go there with a peace of mind and a sense of security. What we want is to be able to go there freely.
1: Sovereignty over the shoal has not been established, with Beijing rejecting the decision. A decade after the ruling, many Filipino fishermen say its promise has yet to reach the waters where they earn their living.

0: Aerial footage showed parts of the Loire River reduced to a trickle of sandbanks in western France as early summer heat waves have hit France and temperatures are set to climb as high as 41 degrees Celsius on Friday. Météo France said on Thursday it would place 9 departments in the Loire Valley and western France under its highest red heat alert from Friday midday. A further 76 departments will be on orange alert, it said, up from 72 on Thursday, with only Corsica, the Riviera, and the far north spared. The alert comes after wildfires forced roughly 10,000 people from their homes in southern France earlier this week, as tinder-dry vegetation fueled fast-moving blazes across the south of the country. Western Europe recorded its warmest June on record, EU scientists confirmed on Thursday, adding to warnings from France's High Council on Climate that the country's efforts on both emissions cuts and climate adaptation remain insufficient. Prime Minister Sébastien Lecornu will chair an interministerial crisis meeting on Friday morning to coordinate the government's response as authorities in several regions impose water use restrictions.
1: Fire in southern Spain has killed over a dozen people, making it one of the country's deadliest on record, as soaring temperatures grip much of the country. Several victims of the fire in Almeria were found inside burnout vehicles. Six others have been injured in the blaze, which 150 firefighters and 220 soldiers from Spain's military emergency unit were battling Friday. Spanish authorities reported earlier that 12 people had died, but revised the death toll Friday morning. The fire broke out in a hamlet in a semi-arid area near the Sierra de los Filabres Mountains. Authorities have not confirmed the cause of the fire, but said people who called to report it said that a fallen power line had sparked a blaze that spread rapidly into a nearby forest. According to emergency services, the fire also led to road closures while 1,000 residents were evacuated. Spain has battled frequent and severe heat waves in recent years, with temperatures often exceeding 40 degrees Celsius. In June, Spain experienced several days of record-setting heat with over 1,000

0: as residents and rescue workers in La Guaira dig through rubble and risk their safety to recover bodies of their loved ones, health officials warn that disease outbreaks, poor sanitation, lack of access to clean water, and disruptions to basic medical care could threaten thousands of survivors of Venezuela's deadly earthquakes. At a press briefing, Pan-American Health Organization or PAHO Director Jarbas Barbosa said poor shelter conditions could leave many survivors especially vulnerable. Venezuela has opened more than 80 shelters for those whose homes were destroyed in twin quakes on June 24th, with the number of displaced reaching nearly 18,000. While Venezuelan residents have criticized a slow state response, a UN official said a coordination cell established with the government has been working well to facilitate international aid. The United Nations aims to reach 1.3 million people most in need of humanitarian support over the next 6 months. At this shelter in Katialamar, World Food Program workers distributed packed meals and bottled water to families staying in tents. Though the situation remains challenging, survivors like Antonio Mayorga said the support has been vital.
1: The food has been perfectly good. They have treated us wonderfully, thank God, and I hope they continue like this. They are supporting us with everything because no one expected this.
0: Providing care after the earthquakes has been challenging, as Venezuela's health system did significantly after years of economic crisis, according to the PAHO. But the organization said it will work with Venezuela's health ministry to monitor for potential outbreaks of illness and expand access to vaccines. Authorities on Thursday raised the death toll to nearly 4,000, while the number of injured remained over 16,000. Acting Venezuelan President Delcy Rodriguez has defended the government's handling of the quakes. That's amid criticism that civilians have led many of the rescue and recovery operations with the help of professional rescue teams from around the world, firefighters, and army volunteers.

0: Heavy rains triggered floods, mudslides, and rockfalls that have cut off settlements from transport links in Russia's southern Republic of Dagestan. Around 36,000 people in 62 settlements were left without electricity. A dam was completely breached after the water level in the Ulache River rose sharply. Numerous roads were severely damaged. A state of emergency has been declared in Dagestan's Gurgabil district following flooding caused by continued rises in water levels across several settlements. Emergency services reported that repair and recovery work was underway. Specialists are inspecting damaged sections of roads and utility infrastructure, although the risk of further landslides is complicating the work. The consequences of the latest heavy rains are the latest in a series of natural disasters in Dagestan, with previous large-scale flooding resulting in similarly damaged roads, flooded settlements, power outage, as well as some fatalities.
1: Anti-immigrant protesters went door-to-door in Johannesburg's Alexandra Township on Thursday, breaking into homes where they believed undocumented immigrants were hiding. They escorted the people through the streets and into police vans where they were taken away. This Zimbabwean man, apprehended by the marchers, told Reuters he was in the country legally. The surge in anti-immigrant sentiment culminated in nationwide protests on June 30th, an informal deadline set for undocumented immigrants to leave the country. The most prominent leader of the movement has said that protests would take place every Thursday until demands were met. Millions of people are unemployed in the country, and many South Africans blame immigrants for problems such as crime and unemployment. Vigilantes have recently attacked foreign nationals and looted foreign-owned shops on numerous occasions in recent months. And President Cyril Ramaphosa has warned against scapegoating immigrants for deep-rooted problems. His government has repeatedly told citizens that they cannot take immigration enforcement upon themselves. Police have stepped up arrests of undocumented migrants in response to the protests and have also deployed officers during recent marches for safety. A Johannesburg police spokesperson did not immediately comment on the actions of the protesters or the officers at the scene. South Africa's immigrant population stands at about 3 million people, or roughly 4% of the total population, according to Stats SA, a relatively low share by global standards.

Istanbul Airport has been named Europe's most punctual major aviation hub, reinforcing its position as one of the continent's leading international transit centers. According to Eurocontrol's first wave report for June, Istanbul Airport recorded the highest on-time performance among Europe's major airports. The airport achieved an on-time departure rate of 94.3%, with flights delayed by an average of just 3.7 minutes during the month. The airport operator attributed the strong performance to efficient operational management, advanced technological infrastructure, and close coordination among airport staff and partners. The operator thanked employees, business partners, and passengers, describing the result as a reflection of the airport's operational excellence and growing role in global aviation. Serving as a key hub linking Europe, Asia, and Africa, Istanbul Airport continues to handle one of the region's busiest international flight networks. The airport has invested heavily in digital technologies and operational improvements aimed at enhancing efficiency and the passenger experience. The latest ranking further strengthens Istanbul Airport's reputation as a leading global aviation hub and highlights the country's expanding role in international air transport.

South Korean chipmaker SK Hynix has raised about $26.5 billion through its U.S. share sale, underscoring strong investor confidence in companies supplying the rapidly expanding artificial intelligence industry. Demand for the offering exceeded the number of available shares by more than 7 times, highlighting strong appetite for one of the world's leading producers of high-bandwidth memory chips. SK Hynix plans to use the proceeds to expand manufacturing capacity and invest in new factories and equipment to meet growing global demand for AI chips. The company has become the dominant supplier of high-bandwidth memory chips used in advanced AI processors, making it a key partner for NVIDIA as investment in AI infrastructure accelerates. The U.S. listing is also expected to improve SK Hynix's access to international investors and help narrow its valuation gap with American rival Micron, while strengthening its position in the global semiconductor market. Industry analysts say that demand for AI chips continues to outpace supply, with NVIDIA expecting memory shortages to persist for several years as artificial intelligence adoption expands worldwide. Despite recent volatility in semiconductor stocks, SK Hynix remains one of the biggest beneficiaries of the AI boom, with strong earnings growth fueling its competition with domestic rival Samsung Electronics for leadership in the global memory chip industry.

Volkswagen is preparing a sweeping restructuring of its business, cutting production capacity and sharply reducing its model lineup as Europe's largest automaker responds to mounting competitive and economic pressures. The company said that it plans to reduce its vehicle lineup by up to half while lowering annual production capacity from 10 million to 9 million vehicles, focusing on its most profitable market segments. The chief executive said that the deteriorating global business environment has forced Volkswagen to accelerate its transformation as it grapples with high

0: Australia and India have reached agreement on the export of uranium. Indian Prime Minister Narendra Modi said while on a visit to Melbourne on Thursday. India, the world's most populous country, is expanding electricity generation from nuclear power in the face of rising demand. It has set an aim of expanding power generation from currently 8.78 gigawatts to 100 gigawatts by 2047. Australia has the world's largest known uranium resources, but the country doesn't use any nuclear power or weapons, and all uranium is exported.
1: Today we can confirm the signing of the administrative arrangement to enable uranium expenditure for peaceful purposes under the 2015 Australia-India Nuclear Cooperation Agreement. 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
2: Critical

0: France beat Morocco 2-0 to become the first team to reach the World Cup semifinals, ending the North African side's run in the 2026 tournament. After a scoreless first half at Gillette Stadium in Boston, Kylian Mbappe broke through in the 61st minute with a powerful finish beyond Morocco goalkeeper Yassine Bounou. It was Mbappe's 8th goal of the tournament, his 12th in World Cup knockout play, and his 20th overall at the competition. France doubled the lead 6 minutes later when Mbappe flicked a pass into the path of Ousmane Dembele, who surged through Morocco's defense and finished to make it 2-0. France had controlled much of the opening half and nearly went ahead in the 4th minute when Mbappe sent a shot just wide of the left post. The forward had an even better chance in the 25th minute after winning a penalty, but Bounou dived low to his right to save Mbappe's effort following a lengthy video review. Morocco struggled to create chances early in the match and did not register a shot until first half stoppage time. The teams had also met in the semifinals at the 2022 World Cup in Qatar, where France had also emerged victorious with the same score to reach the final.
1: I'll be at the final in New York City, July 19th. We will be there, France will be there. We will kick Argentina because we owe them a win. And all of you, be ready for France against Argentina because it's going to be amazing. N'est-ce pas?

0: Still have something missing in the puzzle to create a good team and to play better and to win, to beat the French team. French team is the best one in this World Cup, and for sure is going to win the World Cup. There's no question about that.
1: A bit disappointed, but they played a better game. Good for France. They deserve the win. Congratulations, France.
2: No way better than that.
1: Yeah.
3: Man, it's a tough game. We didn't get lucky. We had a tough path. You know, we didn't get the easy path. We got Brazil. We got Netherlands. We did good. We're proud. We'll be back, like I said, in 2030. Morocco, next time, we're going to do good. We're going to win them. We're going to get Mbappe back. He knows it. Okay? And we're going to just win. That's what we do.
4: J'ai été champion du monde et j'ai été vice-champion du monde.
5: I've been a world champion and a runner-up.
4: Donc à l'heure actuelle,
5: but this team is neither world champion nor runner-up. So at the moment, it isn't the strongest. It's the one with the most potential. The one we can most easily see succeeding. The one with so many qualities. It allows you to dream, of course. But the strongest, I've always said that the strongest teams are the ones that win. I don't see a World Cup trophy next to me, so until proven otherwise, it isn't the strongest team. Of course, I think we're aware of this team's potential, but I think that at this rate, it's more than just potential, it's also about what we're achieving in the tournament. Having said that, fear and apprehension don't score goals. They don't win matches. It's a feeling, of course, but feelings don't win you matches. Of course, it gives you confidence when you step onto the pitch. But once on the pitch, you have to prove yourself, and we've still got quite a lot to prove if we want to be known as that invincible team or live up to all the superlatives you've mentioned.

0: Egypt's national soccer team arrived back to their country's new Alamoyan airport on Friday to a warm welcome from fans who cheered their performance at the World Cup. The team qualified for the round of 16 for the first time in history before they lost to Argentina in a dramatic game last week. Egypt exited the tournament but claimed they had been treated unfairly after Argentina overturned a 2-0 deficit to snatch victory with a stoppage time winner from Enzo Fernandez. Coach Hossam Hassan alleged after the match there may have been pressure on the referee to keep Argentina in the tournament. And the Egyptian Football Association said several key incidents raised serious concerns and left profound questions about the consistency and fairness of decisions that directly influenced the course of the game. FIFA refereeing chief Pierluigi Collina defended the officiating in the match, dismissing allegations of bias and saying match officials operated with complete independence. In an interview published on inside.fifa.com on Thursday, July 9th, Collina said criticism of referees was part of football, but he condemned the questioning of the officials' integrity after Egypt complained about the officiating following the defeat.
1: A very warm welcome to SW19. We are hurtling towards finals weekend here in Wimbledon, and it is a scorcher. Now we've got some hot semi-finals in the lineup today. And the first one just a few moments away, Karolina Muchova against Coco Gauff.
2: Oh, she really took that backhand on. Incredible play behind two hard-hit forehands.
1: Oh, my goodness me! That is out of this world! Karolina Muchova is a Wimbledon finalist, and she has been utterly brilliant.

0: kind of shaking and trying to sink it in, but the atmosphere here, indescribable. Thank you everyone who came and supported us.
1: We're going to get things underway in the quarterfinal stages of the wheelchair singles for both gentlemen and ladies. A rapid fire backhand down the line sees Alfie Hewitt secure the second set and the match.
2: Oh, she went big. What a ripper. Look at what it means. Deirdre de Groots closes out a nervy Dutch derby.
3: One semi-final has been resolved, but we still have another. Ukraine's Marta Kostyuk and this lady, the 21-year-old Czech Linda Noskova.
4: The late server in Bali from Noskova.
5: 15 love.
3: We're starting to cook here now. And it will be an all-Czech final.
6: 6-4. Patrick Vidal won her Grand Slam here. It is maybe one of the first moments when I've realized that such sport as tennis exists. So I'm still in shock that I had a chance in my life, really, to play at such court and get a win.
2: Magnificent point, and it's Ostapenko who finishes it. Finishing in style as a Ravel.

Iranian armed forces launched attacks on U.S. military infrastructure in Gulf states on Thursday. The attacks come after fresh U.S. strikes on Iran, putting further strain on a three-week-old ceasefire agreement. Video released on Thursday shows a member of the Islamic Revolutionary Guard Corps writing on a missile a message of revenge for the death of slain Supreme Leader Ayatollah Ali Khamenei. He was killed in U.S. and Israeli strikes on the first day of the war. After a week of mass funeral processions and rallies, Khamenei was buried on Thursday. Iran's Revolutionary Guard's Navy said the U.S. attacks and intervention in redirecting shipping through the Strait of Hormuz were disrupting the waterway's gradual reopening. It said any further U.S. intervention will draw a, quote, crushing response.

0: The funeral procession for Iran's slain supreme leader, Ayatollah Ali Khamenei, reached the country's holiest shrine early on Friday morning. Mourners carried the coffin through the Imam Reza shrine before Khamenei's burial. As a week of funeral events reached its culmination, Khamenei's son and successor Mojtaba, Khamenei is still hidden from public view after being disfigured in the February 28th strike that killed his father, a sign of the unease still gripping Iran. Hostilities with the United States burst out again this week, despite a truce, with Iran still controlling the Strait of Hormuz waterway and proclaiming its victory and having survived a months-long assault by its most powerful enemies. Iranian authorities are presenting Khamenei's burial and the huge crowds attending his funeral as evidence of the popularity of their theocratic state and its lasting ideological fire, nearly half a century after the 1979 Islamic Revolution.
1: One of the things I think we're going to be talking about today, a little birdie told me this, about the fact that we'll give them the right to make patriots. We'll show them how to do it. It's very complex, actually, but it's, you'll figure out the complexity quickly. And we're talking about that, and we'll, the company that makes them, which is building now four plants, you know, all of our companies, we'll be able to do this in 2 to 3 months if you order a patriot. Now you have to wait a long time for them.
2: As we've heard over the past few weeks and months, the availability of surface-to-air missiles is a perennial concern for Ukrainian air defenders at present. So any measures that are taken that enable the production of interceptors in country or nearby are definitely positive, because what that will mean is that you can not only increase production volumes, but you keep production close to the user. And that's very important, because then you help reduce logistics tails and you reduce the time between manufacturing something and supplying it and then using it in combat, which in itself is a force multiplier. So I'm cautiously welcoming the news, but I think we need to know a lot more about the detail of this. This whole initiative could also be financed by missile sales. So you'd have the production line in America, but you would then have numerous production lines in Ukraine that presumably, as well as furnishing the Ukrainian military's own air defense requirements, could also then be furnishing the Patriot requirements of other customers around the world, including the United States. So potentially this becomes a win-win. But the devil is in the detail here, because the hard work will be getting these production lines established, getting the people trained to manufacture the weapons, testing the weapons, getting them deployed, and spinning all of that capacity up so that it can support Ukrainian air defense. But I think conservatively, it's very, very difficult to give an exact number on how long it may take to go from the current situation to one where Patriots are being used in volume in Ukraine, home built against Russian air defense threats. I would think you're talking at least 18 months, probably longer. This is not going to be a fix for the weapons. This is not going to be a fix for the air defense threats Ukraine is going to face tomorrow. What it is going to do is illustrate to Russia that Ukraine is preparing herself for a prolonged air war and is prepared to defend herself during a prolonged air war. So that's an important political signal to Russia.

Russia is increasingly using fiber optic drones to strike Ukraine's power infrastructure in the frontline Sumy region, allowing the unmanned aircraft to bypass electronic defenses and target critical electricity facilities. Open source investigators have verified footage showing small first-person view drones

0: attacking high-voltage substations protected by concrete barriers and anti-drone netting.
1: So the first drone will strike the anti-drone netting, creating a gap. Immediately after this, you see footage of a second FPV drone that flies towards this netting, where a new hole has been created, and it directly strikes the transformer itself. So you are able to strike the old transformer with a precision that is not available to missiles and Garand drones.
0: Unlike conventional drones, fiber optic models are connected by thin cables rather than radio signals, making them immune to electronic jamming commonly used by Ukrainian forces. Investigators say that Russian operators first use one drone to create an opening in protective netting before sending a second drone through the gap to strike key equipment inside the substations. The attacks have focused on auto transformers, whose destruction can disable entire high-voltage transformer units and disrupt electricity supplies across wide areas. Ukrainian officials say that the security situation in Sumy has deteriorated, accusing Russia of attempting to make life in border regions unlivable through sustained attacks on civilian infrastructure.

0: More than 2 years after the war devastated Gaza, Palestinian recovery teams continue searching through mountains of rubble for the remains of people still buried beneath destroyed homes as families wait for loved ones to be found. Local civil defense crews and volunteer recovery teams are clearing debris from collapsed buildings across Gaza, despite severe shortages of heavy machinery, fuel, and specialized equipment. In one Gaza City neighborhood, rescuers used an excavator to remove rubble from a destroyed residential building while searching for dozens of people believed to remain trapped beneath the debris.
1: العدد المفقودين المقدر كان في هذا المبنى 44 شهيد تم انتشال منهم حتى الآن 13 شهيد والعدد الأكبر تم استخراجه من قبل يعني الأهالي وطواقم الدفاع المدني يعني في الأيام الأولى من عمليات الاستهداف.
0: Families gathered at the excavation site as teams recovered human remains, with relatives saying that the search has reopened the trauma of losing loved ones while offering a chance to give them a proper burial.
2: أنا رامز نبهان طبعا زوج وأبدا ثلاث أطفال كلهم استشهدوا في الحرب طبعا في بداية الحرب للأسف إجا صاروخ على البناية هذه أو عدة صواريخ تم طبعا انتشال في بداية الحرب بعض الجثمين منهم ابني
0: United Nations agencies say that millions of tons of debris, restrictions on the entry of heavy machinery, and the presence of unexploded ordnance continue to hamper recovery operations, while the passage of time has made identifying remains increasingly difficult.
3: Thousands of Palestinians injured during more than 2 years of war in Gaza are facing a long road to recovery as overwhelmed rehabilitation centers struggle with severe shortages of medical supplies, equipment, and specialized care. At the Palestine Red Crescent Society Rehabilitation Center in Khan Yunis, children and young adults receive daily physical and psychological therapy as they cope with amputations, paralysis, and other life-changing injuries.
4: الشباب كلهم إصابة حرب بتختلف الحالات من شلل نصفي قطع في الحبل الوريدي يمكن أغلبيتهم أطفال للأسف الشديد أنهم غالبيتهم أطفال الشباب صغار هذا من نتيجة الاحتلال.
3: Many patients say that rehabilitation has become their only chance to regain mobility and independence despite the limited resources available inside the enclave.
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3: Medical staff warn that shortages of rehabilitation equipment, limited access to essential supplies, and transportation difficulties continue to hinder treatment for thousands of wounded patients.
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3: According to Gaza's government media office, more than 19,000 people now require long-term rehabilitation, including thousands of amputees, people living with paralysis, and others who have lost their sight. As Gaza's healthcare system continues to struggle under the weight of the war, rehabilitation centers remain a lifeline for thousands of Palestinians seeking to rebuild their lives despite overwhelming physical and psychological trauma.
7: Palestinian volunteers scan the hills around Sinjil for Israeli settlers on the attack. They are part of a grassroots volunteer group that has stepped in to defend their town, like others in the Israeli-occupied West Bank. No one else will, they say, neither the Israeli military nor their own government. Settler violence against Palestinians has soared since the Gaza war started.
8: They've killed three people. Day after day, they would come to the houses, stealing, destroying and burning.
7: Fadi Alwan is part of the lookout. There are also patrols and a community WhatsApp group where Sinjar residents raise the alarm.
8: If they get close to the houses, we'll confront them and we post on WhatsApp groups. It's not only us who stop them. The people of this town also stop them. We just let them know, and they all come.
7: Palestinians say the Israeli police or the military are either late to respond or come to the aid of the settlers perpetrating the violence. The military denies this. But a UN inquiry last month found that Israeli forces do shield settler attacks.
8: Since we started staying here, attacks are down about 90% because we started seeing them.
7: A few days ago, as he tried to harvest wheat, Alwan says he was attacked by a settler wielding a spiked club. He said last year settlers shot live bullets at a tent erected by the volunteers. By luck, they missed the young men inside. The next day, troops came and dismantled the tent, he said. Israel's military didn't immediately comment. Abed Fokaha credits community protection for his family's survival. About 2 years ago, settlers threw a Molotov cocktail through his window, setting the house on fire while he and his family were inside. He called for help on WhatsApp, and young men, at first stopped by the Israeli military, arrived and helped carry out his wheelchair-using father.
9: The situation is very scary. We are unable to live normally. We are afraid during the day.
7: Fokaha has installed metal bars over the window and built a tall metal fence around his garden.
9: Whenever I hear that there are settlers in a particular area, I worry that they will get to us after they are done with that area. It becomes scary. Whenever my son and daughter go to and come back from school.
7: Feet from his fence lies another fence. This one installed by Israel's military to encircle the town. Israel's far-right government has approved hundreds of new settlements. Most of the world considers all of Israel's settlement activity in the West Bank illegal under international law. Israel disputes this. Residents say Sinjar has become a prison.
9: We were moving freely before they installed it. Whether it's us or the farmers, we were able to reach our lands and move freely before. This is Tur Musayya, a town close by. Our house was considered in Tur Musayya before the fence. We used to run errands in Tur Musayya instead of Sinjar.

0: Kurtic has spoken out after losing her job over Gaza-related social media posts, denying accusations of anti-Semitism and saying her comments were aimed at Israeli government policies, not Jewish people. Kurtic said she supported Palestinians and opposed the war, describing her dismissal as a great injustice. She said she would continue speaking about the situation in Gaza despite losing her position.
1: I was dismissed from my teaching job and because of my Instagram stories on Instagram with the description that it's anti-Semitism. Even all the death threats that I got, or all the defamation and accusation and the hate that I got, I'm very happy that I got even people from Israel, inside of Israel, telling me you're completely right, we stand by you. I cannot explain this support. Like, I'm completely grateful, completely blessed, because I'm not the only one who lost her job. Like, we know that many people spoke about Palestine did lose the job, and I didn't hide that I'm Muslim, I didn't hide that I'm Bosnian, I didn't hide that I'm Luxembourgish. Like, I was completely myself. I stood completely behind what I mean, what I, like, I didn't switch, I didn't excuse myself for if I post them, because I stand for it. My Instagram is completely public. I didn't have time to post about this, to talk about this, because I was so focused on Gaza, because what was happening in Gaza, it's the worst that can happen. So I'm not important at all what's going on, to like what's happening to me. Never posted anything against Jewish people or Judaism ever. It's genocide. It's actually genocide. People are getting killed, tortured, raped. So there's nothing that can stop me from talking about this. Especially if you work with children or with people, you should have this empathy to feel for others. And I'm also from Bosnia, so my family members are buried in the memorial center of Srebrenica. I cannot just ignore another genocide. This is also what was my biggest motivation and what...
0: The Bosnian-born teacher, who arrived in Luxembourg as a refugee, said her posts reflected her personal beliefs and moral responsibility, especially after experiencing the impact of war in Bosnia. Kurtic has launched a legal challenge against the dismissal, saying she believes the courts will examine the facts of the case

0: Trucks carrying remains of 10 victims of the 1995 Srebrenica genocide arrived at the Podikari Memorial Center near Srebrenica, Bosnia. Family members and friends carried the caskets into a building that used to be a battery factory, where many executions of Bosniak men and boys took place in July 1995. These 10 victims will be buried in Podikari this Saturday, July 11th, when the entire world commemorates victims of Srebrenica genocide. One of the victims who will be put to final rest on Saturday is Muriz Baraković, a husband of Vezira Baraković. She said he was only 22 when they got separated, and later on she found out he was killed.
1: Everything from the past came back to me as I came

0: here when we got separated. I will never forget it. My son was 7 months old. I am glad that he's been found so that I know where to go and pray for him, both me and my son.
1: According to the Institute for Missing Persons of Bosnia, the youngest victim is Senad Music, who was 20 at the time of death. The oldest is Ramo Daudovic, who was 56 when he was killed. More than 8,000 Bosniak Muslim men and boys were executed by Bosnian Serb troops in the Eastern Bosnian enclave in July 1995. The victims' remains were dumped in mass graves and later reburied to hide evidence of atrocities. The Institute for Missing Persons of Bosnia stated that 900 people from Srebrenica area are still missing.

0: Turkish foreign ministry rejected a European Parliament resolution on Cyprus, calling it null and void for accusing the EU of taking a biased approach to the decades-long dispute. In a statement, the Turkish foreign ministry said the resolution contained baseless and preposterous allegations against the heroic Turkish armed forces. The ministry also expressed full support for a statement issued by the Foreign Ministry of the Turkish Republic of Northern Cyprus in a response to the resolution. The ministry also voiced concern over the EU's increasingly one-sided stance on Cyprus.
1: Avrupa Parlamentosu'nda dün bir karar alındı. 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
2: The resolution adopted by the European Parliament, which contains baseless and preposterous allegations against the heroic Turkish armed forces, is null and void. We fully support the statement issued by the Ministry of Foreign Affairs of the Turkish Republic of Northern Cyprus regarding the resolution. This resolution, replete with despicable slanders, constitutes the latest example of the biased and distorted approach adopted by the European Union and the European Parliament in particular, under the influence of certain circles, with respect to the Cyprus issue. It is concerning that European Union institutions are increasingly approaching the Cyprus issue in a manner that departs from historical realities and impartiality.
3: If you compare the lives of fishing families before the Chinese Coast Guard was present, our families used to live comfortably and had enough. Now we are struggling.
4: It's been 10 years since an international tribunal handed the Philippines a landmark victory against China's claims in the South China Sea. But for fisher folk like Henrilito Empok, who fish in and near the waters of the disputed Scarborough Shoal, it has felt like an empty victory.
3: In the end, we did not really feel that victory. We never truly felt the impact of that win. Suddenly, 10 years have passed since we won the arbitration case, yet no one has really felt its benefits. From our perspective, the harassment and pressure from the Chinese Coast Guard has only gotten worse. Oftentimes, as soon as you arrive near Scarborough Shoal, you are met by a Chinese Coast Guard vessel that tries to force you to leave.
4: The Scarborough Shoal has been a traditional fishing ground for several countries, not just China or the Philippines. But China has continued to assert its control of the area, despite the 2016 ruling saying that its blockade of the shoal was a violation of and had no basis in international law.
3: When we heard that the Philippines had won the arbitration case, most, if not all, fishermen across the West Philippine Sea felt a deep sense of joy and celebration. It has become difficult for our children to stay in school. And families of fishermen who fish in the West Philippine Sea often struggle to put enough food on the table because of the harassment and bullying by the Chinese Coast Guard against Filipino fishermen.
4: Maritime law experts say tensions around the shoal have increased since the ruling because China has moved aggressively to prevent its enforcement. Beijing's actions have forced fisherfolk like Ronnie Drio to work closer to shore.
5: hindi ko nararamdaman ang pagkapanalo niyan kasi
6: I do not feel that victory because until now we are still not free to go to Scarborough Shoal. That is why it is painful for us Filipino fishermen. We cannot go there with a peace of mind and a sense of security. What we want is to be able to go there freely.
4: Sovereignty over the shoal has not been established, with Beijing rejecting the decision. A decade after the ruling, many Filipino fishermen say its promise has yet to reach the waters where they earn their living.

0: Aerial footage showed parts of the Loire River reduced to a trickle of sandbanks in western France as early summer heat waves have hit France and temperatures are set to climb as high as 41 degrees Celsius on Friday. Météo France said on Thursday it would place 9 departments in the Loire Valley and western France under its highest red heat alert from Friday midday. A further 76 departments will be on orange alert, it said, up from 72 on Thursday, with only Corsica, the Riviera, and the far north spared. The alert comes after wildfires forced roughly 10,000 people from their homes in southern France earlier this week, as tinder-dry vegetation fueled fast-moving blazes across the south of the country. Western Europe recorded its warmest June on record, EU scientists confirmed on Thursday, adding to warnings from France's High Council on Climate that the country's efforts on both emissions cuts and climate adaptation remain insufficient. Prime Minister Sébastien Lecornu will chair an interministerial crisis meeting on Friday morning to coordinate the government's response as authorities in several regions impose water use restrictions.
1: Fire in southern Spain has killed over a dozen people, making it one of the country's deadliest on record, as soaring temperatures grip much of the country. Several victims of the fire in Almeria were found inside burnout vehicles. Six others have been injured in the blaze, which 150 firefighters and 220 soldiers from Spain's military emergency unit were battling Friday. Spanish authorities reported earlier that 12 people had died, but revised the death toll Friday morning. The fire broke out in a hamlet in a semi-arid area near the Sierra de los Filabres mountains. Authorities have not confirmed the cause of the fire, but said people who called to report it said that a fallen power line had sparked a blaze that spread rapidly into a nearby forest. According to emergency services, the fire also led to road closures while 1,000 residents were evacuated. Spain has battled frequent and severe heat waves in recent years, with temperatures often exceeding 40 degrees Celsius. In June, Spain experienced several days of record-setting heat, with over 1,000 excess deaths attributed to heat.

As residents and rescue workers in La Guaira dig through rubble and risk their safety to recover bodies of their loved ones, health officials warn that disease outbreaks, poor sanitation, lack of access to clean water, and disruptions to basic medical care could threaten thousands of survivors of Venezuela's deadly earthquakes. At a press briefing,

0: Pan American Health Organization or PAHO Director Jarbas Barbosa said poor shelter conditions could leave many survivors especially vulnerable. Venezuela has opened more than 80 shelters for those whose homes were destroyed in twin quakes on June 24th, with the number of displaced reaching nearly 18,000. While Venezuelan residents have criticized a slow state response, a UN official said a coordination cell established with the government has been working well to facilitate international aid. The United Nations aims to reach 1.3 million people most in need of humanitarian support over the next 6 months. At this shelter in Katialamar, World Food Program workers distributed packed meals and bottled water to families staying in tents. Though the situation remains challenging, survivors like Antonio Mayorga said the support has been vital.
1: The food has been perfectly good. They have treated us wonderfully, thank God, and I hope they continue like this. They are supporting us with everything because no one expected this.
0: Providing care after the earthquakes has been challenging, as Venezuela's health system did significantly after years of economic crisis, according to the PAHO. But the organization said it will work with Venezuela's health ministry to monitor for potential outbreaks of illness and expand access to vaccines. Authorities on Thursday raised the death toll to nearly 4,000, while the number of injured remained over 16,000. Acting Venezuelan President Delcy Rodriguez has defended the government's handling of the quakes. That's amid criticism that civilians have led many of the rescue and recovery operations with the help of professional rescue teams from around the world, firefighters, and army volunteers.

0: Heavy rains triggered floods, mudslides, and rockfalls that have cut off settlements from transport links in Russia's southern Republic of Dagestan. Around 36,000 people in 62 settlements were left without electricity. A dam was completely breached after the water level in the Ulache River rose sharply. Numerous roads were severely damaged. A state of emergency has been declared in Dagestan's Gurgabil district following flooding caused by continued rises in water levels across several settlements. Emergency services reported that repair and recovery work was underway. Specialists are inspecting damaged sections of roads and utility infrastructure, although the risk of further landslides is complicating the work. The consequences of the latest heavy rains are the latest in a series of natural disasters in Dagestan, with previous large-scale flooding resulting in similarly damaged roads, flooded settlements, power outage, as well as some fatalities.
1: Anti-immigrant protesters went door to door in Johannesburg's Alexandra Township on Thursday, breaking into homes where they believed undocumented immigrants were hiding. They escorted the people through the streets and into police vans where they were taken away. This Zimbabwean man, apprehended by the marchers, told Reuters he was in the country legally. The surge in anti-immigrant sentiment culminated in nationwide protests on June 30th, an informal deadline set for undocumented immigrants to leave the country. The most prominent leader of the movement has said that protests would take place every Thursday until demands were met. Millions of people are unemployed in the country, and many South Africans blame immigrants for problems such as crime and unemployment. Vigilantes have recently attacked foreign nationals and looted foreign-owned shops on numerous occasions in recent months. And President Cyril Ramaphosa has warned against scapegoating immigrants for deep-rooted problems. His government has repeatedly told citizens that they cannot take immigration enforcement upon themselves. Police have stepped up arrests of undocumented migrants in response to the protests and have also deployed officers during recent marches for safety. A Johannesburg police spokesperson did not immediately comment on the actions of the protesters or the officers at the scene. South Africa's immigrant population stands at about 3 million people, or roughly 4% of the total population, according to Stats SA, a relatively low share by global standards.

Istanbul Airport has been named Europe's most punctual major aviation hub, reinforcing its position as one of the continent's leading international transit centers. According to Eurocontrol's first wave report for June, Istanbul Airport recorded the highest on-time performance among Europe's major airports. The airport achieved an on-time departure rate of 94.3%, with flights delayed by an average of just 3.7 minutes during the month. The airport operator attributed the strong performance to efficient operational management, advanced technological infrastructure, and close coordination among airport staff and partners. The operator thanked employees, business partners, and passengers, describing the result as a reflection of the airport's operational excellence and growing role in global aviation. Serving as a key hub linking Europe, Asia, and Africa, Istanbul Airport continues to handle one of the region's busiest international flight networks. The airport has invested heavily in digital technologies and operational improvements aimed at enhancing efficiency and the passenger experience. The latest ranking further strengthens Istanbul Airport's reputation as a leading global aviation hub and highlights the country's expanding role in international air transport.

South Korean chipmaker SK Hynix has raised about $26.5 billion through its U.S. share sale, underscoring strong investor confidence in companies supplying the rapidly expanding artificial intelligence industry. Demand for the offering exceeded the number of available shares by more than 7 times, highlighting strong appetite for one of the world's leading producers of high-bandwidth memory chips. SK Hynix plans to use the proceeds to expand manufacturing capacity and invest in new factories and equipment to meet growing global demand for AI chips. The company has become the dominant supplier of high-bandwidth memory chips used in advanced AI processors, making it a key partner for NVIDIA as investment in AI infrastructure accelerates. The U.S. listing is also expected to improve SK Hynix's access to international investors and help narrow its valuation gap with American rival Micron, while strengthening its position in the global semiconductor market. Industry analysts say that demand for AI chips continues to outpace supply, with NVIDIA expecting memory shortages to persist for several years as artificial intelligence adoption expands worldwide. Despite recent volatility in semiconductor stocks, SK Hynix remains one of the biggest beneficiaries of the AI boom, with strong earnings growth fueling its competition with domestic rival Samsung Electronics for leadership in the global memory chip industry.

0: Volkswagen is preparing a sweeping restructuring of its business, cutting production capacity and sharply reducing its model lineup as Europe's largest automaker responds to mounting competitive and economic pressures. The company said that it plans to reduce its vehicle lineup by up to half while lowering annual production capacity from 10 million to 9 million vehicles, focusing on its most profitable market segments. The chief executive said that the deteriorating global business environment has forced Volkswagen to accelerate its transformation as it grapples with high costs, excess capacity, and weakening profitability. The proposed restructuring has sparked protests across the company's German sites, with labor unions warning of growing uncertainty among workers and the risk of escalating industrial conflict.
1: Wir fordern vom Vorstand Schluss mit diesen Verunsicherungen. 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
1: Volkswagen's profitability has come under pressure from rising competition from Chinese automakers. Stricter regulations, higher labor and energy costs in Germany and U.S. import tariffs. The company also plans to simplify its product offerings by reducing equipment options by up to 75% as part of broader efforts to improve efficiency and lower costs. The overhaul reflects the broader challenges facing Germany's automotive industry as manufacturers adapt to slowing demand, the transition to electric vehicles, and intensifying global competition.

0: Australia and India have reached agreement on the export of uranium. Indian Prime Minister Narendra Modi said while on a visit to Melbourne on Thursday. India, the world's most populous country, is expanding electricity generation from nuclear power in the face of rising demand. It has set an aim of expanding power generation from currently 8.78 gigawatts to 100 gigawatts by 2047. Australia has the world's largest known uranium resources, but the country doesn't use any nuclear power or weapons, and all uranium is exported.
1: Today we can confirm the signing of the administrative arrangement to enable uranium expenditure for peaceful purposes under the 2015 Australia-India Nuclear Cooperation Agreement. The arrangement facilitates Australian uranium exports to India to help increase the share of non-fossil fuel power capacity, providing an additional market for the Australian resources sector.
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0: France beat Morocco 2-0 to become the first team to reach the World Cup semifinals, ending the North African side's run in the 2026 tournament. After a scoreless first half at Gillette Stadium in Boston, Kylian Mbappe broke through in the 61st minute with a powerful finish beyond Morocco goalkeeper Yassine Bounou. It was Mbappe's 8th goal of the tournament, his 12th in World Cup knockout play, and his 20th overall at the competition. France doubled the lead 6 minutes later when Mbappe flicked a pass into the path of Ousmane Dembele, who surged through Morocco's defense and finished to make it 2-0. France had controlled much of the opening half and nearly went ahead in the 4th minute when Mbappe sent a shot just wide of the left post. The forward had an even better chance in the 25th minute after winning a penalty, but Bounou dived low to his right to save Mbappe's effort following a lengthy video review. Morocco struggled to create chances early in the match and did not register a shot until first half stoppage time. The teams had also met in the semifinals at the 2022 World Cup in Qatar, where France had also emerged victorious with the same score to reach the final.
1: I'll be at the final in New York City, July 19th. We will be there, France will be there. We will kick Argentina because we owe them a win. And all of you, be ready for France against Argentina because it's going to be amazing. N'est-ce pas? Oui ou non?
2: Ouais, bien sûr.
1: Oui ou non?
2: France bon, against bon FIFA. Bon France bon against FIFA, France not against Argentina.
1: FIFA. France against FIFA.
2: If the referee play good, let's win.
1: Bon match.
3: We knew the team got it. I think we had all the game under control. The momentum was all over France, so we were able to get the win. So I'm very happy and very excited for the next games.
4: I feel proud. I mean, France is a very, very good team. You know, we're fighting a war. It's a very good team. We weren't lucky. We were lucky to block that penalty. Bounou played very well, but actually we always.

0: 30, Morocco next time, we're going to do good. We're going to win. We're going to get Mbappe back. He knows it. Okay? And we're going to just win. That's what we do.
1: J'ai été champion du monde et j'ai été vice-champion du monde.
2: I've been a world champion and a runner-up.
1: Donc à l'heure actuelle,
2: but this team is neither world champion nor runner-up. So at the moment, it isn't the strongest. It's the one with the most potential. The one we can most easily see succeeding. The one with so many qualities. It allows you to dream, of course. But the strongest, I've always said that the strongest teams are the ones that win. I don't see a World Cup trophy next to me. So until proven otherwise, it isn't the strongest team. Of course, I think we're aware of this team's potential. But I think that at this rate, it's more than just potential, it's also about what we're achieving in the tournament. Having said that, fear and apprehension don't score goals. They don't win matches. It's a feeling, of course, but feelings don't win you matches. Of course, it gives you confidence when you step onto the pitch. But once on the pitch, you have to prove yourself, and we've still got quite a lot to prove if we want to be known as that invincible team or live up to all the superlatives you've mentioned.

0: Egypt's national soccer team arrived back to their country's new Alamoyan airport on Friday to a warm welcome from fans who cheered their performance at the World Cup. The team qualified for the round of 16 for the first time in history before they lost to Argentina in a dramatic game last week. Egypt exited the tournament but claimed they had been treated unfairly after Argentina overturned a 2-0 deficit to snatch victory with a stoppage time winner from Enzo Fernandez. Coach Hossam Hassan alleged after the match there may have been pressure on the referee to keep Argentina in the tournament. And the Egyptian Football Association said several key incidents raised serious concerns and left profound questions about the consistency and fairness of decisions that directly influenced the course of the game. FIFA refereeing chief Pierluigi Collina defended the officiating in the match, dismissing allegations of bias and saying match officials operated with complete independence. In an interview published on inside.fifa.com on Thursday, July 9th, Collina said criticism of referees was part of football, but he condemned the questioning of the officials' integrity after Egypt complained about the officiating following the defeat.
1: A very warm welcome to SW19. We are hurtling towards finals weekend here in Wimbledon, and it is a scorcher. And we've got some hot semi-finals in the lineup today. And the first one, just a few moments away, Karolina Muchova against Coco Gauff.
2: Oh, she really took that backhand on. Incredible play behind two hard-hit forehands. Oh, my goodness me! That is out of this world! Karolina Muchova is a Wimbledon finalist, and she has been utterly brilliant. What a match!
3: Really kind of shaking and trying to sink it in, but the atmosphere here, indescribable. Thank you everyone who came and supported us.
4: We're going to get things underway in the quarterfinal stages of the wheelchair singles for both gentlemen and ladies. A rapid fire backhand down the line sees Alfie Hewitt secure the second set and the match.
5: Oh, she went big.
2: Played.
5: What a ripper. Look at what it means. Deeds of the Broads closes out a nerve.

0: Dutch derby.
1: One semi-final has been resolved, but we still have another. Ukraine's Marta Kostyuk and this lady, the 21-year-old Czech Linda Noskova.
2: The late server in Bali from Noskova.
3: 15 love.
1: We're starting to cook here now. And it will be an all-Czech final.
4: The track we won her Grand Slam here. It is maybe one of the first moments when I've realized that such sport as tennis exists. So I'm still in shock that I had a chance in my life, really, to play at such court and get a win.
0: Magnificent point, and it's Ostapenko who finishes it. Finishing in style.

Iranian armed forces launched attacks on U.S. military infrastructure in Gulf states on Thursday. The attacks come after fresh U.S. strikes on Iran, putting further strain on a three-week-old ceasefire agreement. Video released on Thursday shows a member of the Islamic Revolutionary Guard Corps writing on a missile a message of revenge for the death of slain Supreme Leader Ayatollah Ali Khamenei. He was killed in U.S. and Israeli strikes on the first day of the war. After a week of mass funeral processions and rallies, Khamenei was buried on Thursday. Iran's Revolutionary Guard's Navy said the U.S. attacks and intervention in redirecting shipping through the Strait of Hormuz were disrupting the waterway's gradual reopening. It said any further U.S. intervention will draw a, quote, crushing response. The U.S. military said its latest strikes were aimed at keeping the strait open, following what it said were Iranian strikes on three tankers in the area.

0: The funeral procession for Iran's slain supreme leader, Ayatollah Ali Khamenei, reached the country's holiest shrine early on Friday morning. Mourners carried the coffin through the Imam Reza shrine before Khamenei's burial. As a week of funeral events reached its culmination, Khamenei's son and successor Mojtaba, Khamenei is still hidden from public view after being disfigured in the February 28th strike that killed his father, a sign of the unease still gripping Iran. Hostilities with the United States burst out again this week, despite a truce, with Iran still controlling the Strait of Hormuz waterway and proclaiming its victory and having survived a months-long assault by its most powerful enemies. Iranian authorities are presenting Khamenei's burial and the huge crowds attending his funeral as evidence of the popularity of their theocratic state and its lasting ideological fire, nearly half a century after the 1979 Islamic Revolution.
1: One of the things I think we're going to be talking about today, a little birdie told me this, about the fact that we'll give them the right to make patriots. We'll show them how to do it. It's very complex, actually, but it's, you'll figure out the complexity quickly. And we're talking about that, and the company that makes them, which is building now 4 plants, you know, all of our companies, will be able to do this in 2 to 3 months if you order a patriot. Now you have to wait a long time for them.
2: As we've heard over the past few weeks and months, the availability of surface-to-air missiles is a perennial concern for Ukrainian air defenders at present. So any measures that are taken that enable the production of interceptors in-country or nearby are definitely positive, because what that will mean is that you can not only increase production volumes, but you keep production close to the user. And that's very important, because then you help reduce logistics tails and you reduce the time between manufacturing something and supplying it and then using it in combat, which in itself is a force multiplier. So I'm cautiously welcoming the news, but I think we need to know a lot more about the detail of this. This whole initiative could also be financed by missile sales. So you'd have the production line in America, but you would then have numerous production lines in Ukraine that presumably, as well as furnishing the Ukrainian military's own air defense requirements, could also then be furnishing the Patriot requirements of other customers around the world, including the United States. So potentially this becomes a win-win. But the devil is in the detail here, because the hard work will be getting these production lines established, getting the people trained to manufacture the weapons, testing the weapons, getting them deployed, and spinning all of that capacity up so that it can support Ukrainian air defense. But I think conservatively, it's very, very difficult to give an exact number on how long it may take to go from the current situation to one where Patriots are being used in volume in Ukraine, home built against Russian air defense threats. I would think you're talking at least 18 months, probably longer. This is not going to be a fix for the weapons. This is not going to be a fix for the air defense threats Ukraine is going to face tomorrow. What it is going to do is illustrate to Russia that Ukraine is preparing herself for a prolonged air war and is prepared to defend herself during a prolonged air war. So that's an important political signal to Russia.

0: Russia is increasingly using fiber optic drones to strike Ukraine's power infrastructure in the frontline Sumy region, allowing the unmanned aircraft to bypass electronic defenses and target critical electricity facilities. Open source investigators have verified footage showing small first-person view drones attacking high-voltage substations protected by concrete barriers and anti-drone netting.
1: So the first drone will strike the anti-drone netting, creating a gap. Immediately after this, you see footage of a second FPV drone that flies towards this netting, where a new hole has been created, and it directly strikes the transformer itself. So you are able to strike the old transformer with a precision that is not available to missiles and Garand drones.
0: Unlike conventional drones, fiber optic models are connected by thin cables rather than radio signals, making them immune to electronic jamming commonly used by Ukrainian forces. Investigators say that Russian operators first use one drone to create an opening in protective netting before sending a second drone through the gap to strike key equipment inside the substations. The attacks have focused on auto transformers, whose destruction can disable entire high-voltage transformer units and disrupt electricity supplies across wide areas. Ukrainian officials say that the security situation in Sumy has deteriorated, accusing Russia of attempting to make life in border regions unlivable through sustained attacks on civilian infrastructure.

0: More than 2 years after the war devastated Gaza, Palestinian recovery teams continue searching through mountains of rubble for the remains of people still buried beneath destroyed homes as families wait for loved ones to be found. Local civil defense crews and volunteer recovery teams are clearing debris from collapsed buildings across Gaza, despite severe shortages of heavy machinery, fuel, and specialized equipment. In one Gaza City neighborhood, rescuers used an excavator to remove rubble from a destroyed residential building while searching for dozens of people believed to remain trapped beneath the debris.
1: العدد المفقودين المقدر كان في هذا المبنى 44 شهيد تم انتشال منهم حتى الآن 13 شهيد والعدد الأكبر تم استخراجه من قبل يعني الأهالي وطواقم الدفاع المدني يعني في الأيام الأولى من عملية الاستهداف.
0: Families gathered at the excavation site as teams recovered human remains, with relatives saying that the search has reopened the trauma of losing loved ones while offering a chance to give them a proper burial.
2: أنا رامز نبهان طبعا زوج وأدى ثلاث أطفال كلهم استشهدوا في الحرب طبعا في بداية الحرب للأسف إجا صاروخ على البناية هذه أو عدة صواريخ تم طبعا انتشال في بداية الحرب بعض الجثامين منهم ابني
0: United Nations agencies say that millions of tons of debris, restrictions on the entry of heavy machinery, and the presence of unexploded ordnance continue to hamper recovery operations, while the passage of time has made identifying remains increasingly difficult.

0: وكمان بالإضافة إلى تمكين المرضى من السفر الخارج بسبب الأزمة الحالية.
1: According to Gaza's government media office, more than 19,000 people now require long-term rehabilitation, including thousands of amputees, people living with paralysis, and others who have lost their sight. As Gaza's healthcare system continues to struggle under the weight of the war, rehabilitation centers remain a lifeline for thousands of Palestinians seeking to rebuild their lives despite overwhelming physical and psychological trauma.
2: Palestinian volunteers scan the hills around Sinjil for Israeli settlers on the attack. They are part of a grassroots volunteer group that has stepped in to defend their town, like others in the Israeli-occupied West Bank. No one else will, they say, neither the Israeli military nor their own government. Settler violence against Palestinians has soared since the Gaza war started.
3: They've killed three people. Day after day, they would come to the houses, stealing, destroying, and burning.
2: Fadi Alwan is part of the lookout. There are also patrols and a community WhatsApp group where Sinjil residents raise the alarm.
3: If they get close to the houses, we'll confront them, and we post on WhatsApp groups. It's not only us who stop them. The people of this town also stop them. We just let them know, and they all come.
2: Palestinians say the Israeli police or the military are either late to respond or come to the aid of the settlers perpetrating the violence. The military denies this, but a UN inquiry last month found that Israeli forces do shield settler attacks.
3: Since we started staying here, attacks are down about 90% because we started seeing them.
2: A few days ago, as he tried to harvest wheat, Alwan says he was attacked by a settler wielding a spiked club. He said last year settlers shot live bullets at a tent erected by the volunteers. By luck, they missed the young men inside. The next day, troops came and dismantled the tent, he said. Israel's military didn't immediately comment. Abid Fokaha credits community protection for his family's survival. About 2 years ago, settlers threw a Molotov cocktail through his window, setting the house on fire while he and his family were inside. He called for help on WhatsApp, and young men, at first stopped by the Israeli military, arrived and helped carry out his wheelchair-using father.
4: The situation is very scary. We are unable to live normally. We are afraid during the day.
2: Fokaha has installed metal bars over the window and built a tall metal fence around his garden.
4: Whenever I hear that there are settlers in a particular area, I worry that they will get to us after they are done with that area. It becomes scary. Whenever my son and daughter go to and come back from school.
2: Feet from his fence lies another fence. This one installed by Israel's military to encircle the town. Israel's far-right government has approved hundreds of new settlements. Most of the world considers all of Israel's settlement activity in the West Bank illegal under international law. Israel disputes this. Residents say Sinjil has become a prison.
4: We were moving freely before they installed it. Whether it's us or the farmers, we were able to reach our lands and move freely before. This is Tur Musayya, a town close by. Our house was considered in Tur Musayya before the fence. We used to run errands in Tur Musayya instead of Sinjil.

0: A teacher in Luxembourg, Fatima Kurtic, has spoken out after losing her job over Gaza-related social media posts, denying accusations of anti-Semitism and saying her comments were aimed at Israeli government policies, not Jewish people. Kurtic said she supported Palestinians and opposed the war, describing her dismissal as a great injustice. She said she would continue speaking about the situation in Gaza despite losing her position.
1: I was dismissed from my teaching job, and because of my Instagram stories on Instagram, with the description that it's anti-Semitism. Even all the death threats that I got, or all the

0: information and accusation and the hate that I got.
1: I'm very happy that I got even people from Israel, inside of Israel, telling me you're completely right, we stand by you. I cannot explain this support, like I'm completely grateful, completely blessed, because I'm not the only one who lost her job. Like we know that many people spoke about Palestine did lose the job, and I didn't hide that I'm Muslim, I didn't hide that I'm Bosnian, I didn't hide that I'm Luxembourgish. Like I was completely myself, I stood completely behind what I mean, what I, like I didn't switch, I didn't excuse myself for if I post them, because I stand for it. My Instagram is completely public.
0: I didn't have time to post about this, to talk about this, because I was so focused on Gaza, because what was happening in Gaza, it's the worst that can happen. So I'm not important at all what's going on, to like what's happening to me. Never posted anything against Jewish people or Judaism ever. It's genocide. It's actually genocide. People are getting killed, tortured, raped. So there's nothing that can stop me from talking about this, especially if you work with children or with people. You should have this empathy to feel for others. And I'm also from Bosnia, so my family members are buried in the memorial center of Srebrenica. I cannot just ignore another genocide. This is also what was my biggest motivation and what...
2: The Bosnian-born teacher, who arrived in Luxembourg as a refugee, said her posts reflected her personal beliefs and moral responsibility, especially after experiencing the impact of war in Bosnia. Kurdic has launched a legal challenge against the dismissal, saying she believes the courts will examine the facts of the case,

0: Trucks carrying remains of 10 victims of the 1995 Srebrenica genocide arrived at the Podikari Memorial Center near Srebrenica, Bosnia. Family members and friends carried the caskets into a building that used to be a battery factory, where many executions of Bosniak men and boys took place in July 1995. These 10 victims will be buried in Podikari this Saturday, July 11th, when the entire world commemorates victims of Srebrenica genocide. One of the victims who will be put to final rest on Saturday is Muriz Barakovic, a husband of Vazira Barakovic. She said he was only 22 when they got separated, and later on she found out he was killed.
1: Everything from the past came back to me as I came here when we got separated. I will never forget it. My son was 7 months old. I am glad that he's been found so that I know where to go and pray for him, both me and my son.
0: According to the Institute for Missing Persons of Bosnia, the youngest victim is Senad Music, who was 20 at the time of death. The oldest is Ramo Daudovic, who was 56 when he was killed. More than 8,000 Bosniak Muslim men and boys were executed by Bosnian Serb troops in the eastern Bosnian enclave in July.

0: July 1995. The victims' remains were dumped in mass graves and later reburied to hide evidence of atrocities. The Institute for Missing Persons of Bosnia stated that 900 people from Srebrenica area are still missing. Turkish Foreign Ministry rejected a European Parliament resolution on Cyprus, calling it null and void for accusing the EU of taking a biased approach to the decades-long dispute. In a statement, the Turkish Foreign Ministry said the resolution contained baseless and preposterous allegations against the heroic Turkish armed forces. The ministry also expressed full support for a statement issued by the Foreign Ministry of the Turkish Republic of Northern Cyprus in a response to the resolution. The ministry also voiced concern over the EU's increasingly one-sided stance on Cyprus.
1: Avrupa Parlamentosu'nda dün bir karar alındı. 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
2: The resolution adopted by the European Parliament, which contains baseless and preposterous allegations against the heroic Turkish armed forces, is null and void. We fully support the statement issued by the Ministry of Foreign Affairs of the Turkish Republic of Northern Cyprus regarding the resolution. This resolution, replete with despicable slanders, constitutes the latest example of the biased and distorted approach adopted by the European Union and the European Parliament in particular, under the influence of certain circles, with respect to the Cyprus issue. It is concerning that European Union institutions are increasingly approaching the Cyprus issue in a manner that departs from historical realities and impartiality.

0: Kung ikumpara mo ang
1: If you compare the lives of fishing families before the Chinese Coast Guard was present, our families used to live comfortably and had enough. Now we are struggling.
2: It's been 10 years since an international tribunal handed the Philippines a landmark victory against China's claims in the South China Sea. But for fisher folk like Henrilito Empok, who fish in and near the waters of the disputed Scarborough Shoal, it has felt like an empty victory.
0: Bandang dulo.
1: In the end, we did not really feel that victory.
0: Hindi mo naramdaman.
1: We never truly felt the impact of that win.
0: Hanggang sa umabot sa puntong umabot na tayo sa 10.
1: Suddenly, 10 years have passed since we won the arbitration case, yet no one has really felt its benefits.
0: Para sa amin, mas lumalaki.
1: From our perspective, the harassment and pressure from the Chinese Coast Guard has only gotten worse. Oftentimes, as soon as you arrive near Scarborough Shoal, you are met by a Chinese Coast Guard vessel that tries to force you to leave.
2: The Scarborough Shoal has been a traditional fishing ground for several countries, not just China or the Philippines. But China has continued to assert its control of the area, despite the 2016 ruling saying that its blockade of the shoal was a violation of and had no basis in international law.
1: When we heard that the Philippines had won the arbitration case, most, if not all, fishermen across the West Philippine Sea felt a deep sense of joy and celebration.
0: Pilipino dito sa West Philippine Sea. Naramdaman namin yung katuwaan, kasiyahan.
1: It has become difficult for our children to stay in school. And families of fishermen who fish in the West Philippine Sea often struggle to put enough food on the table because of the harassment and bullying by the Chinese Coast Guard against Filipino fishermen.
2: Maritime law experts say tensions around the shoal have increased since the ruling because China has moved aggressively to prevent its enforcement. Beijing's actions have forced fisherfolk like Ronnie Drio to work closer to shore.
3: I do not feel that victory because, until now, we are still not free to go to Scarborough Shoal. That is why it is painful for us Filipino fishermen. We cannot go there with a peace of mind and a sense of security. What we want is to be able to go there freely.
2: Sovereignty over the shoal has not been established, with Beijing rejecting the decision. A decade after the ruling, many Filipino fishermen say its promise has yet to reach the waters where they earn their living.

0: Aerial footage showed parts of the Loire River reduced to a trickle of sandbanks in western France as early summer heat waves have hit France and temperatures are set to climb as high as 41 degrees Celsius on Friday. Météo France said on Thursday it would place 9 departments in the Loire Valley and western France under its highest red heat alert from Friday midday. A further 76 departments will be on orange alert, it said, up from 72 on Thursday, with only Corsica, the Riviera, and the far north spared. The alert comes after wildfires forced roughly 10,000 people from their homes in southern France earlier this week, as tinder-dry vegetation fueled fast-moving blazes across the south of the country. Western Europe recorded its warmest June on record, EU scientists confirmed on Thursday, adding to warnings from France's High Council on Climate that the country's efforts on both emissions cuts and climate adaptation remain insufficient. Prime Minister Sébastien Lecornu will chair an interministerial crisis meeting on Friday morning to coordinate the government's response as authorities in several regions impose water use restrictions.
1: Fire in southern Spain has killed over a dozen people, making it one of the country's deadliest on record, as soaring temperatures grip much of the country. Several victims of the fire in Almeria were found inside burnout vehicles. Six others have been injured in the blaze, which 150 firefighters and 220 soldiers from Spain's military emergency unit were battling Friday. Spanish authorities reported earlier that 12 people had died, but revised the death toll Friday morning. The fire broke out in a hamlet in a semi-arid area near the Sierra de los Filabres mountains. Authorities have not confirmed the cause of the fire, but said people who called to report it said that a fallen power line had sparked a blaze that spread rapidly into a nearby forest. According to emergency services, the fire also led to road closures while 1,000 residents were evacuated. Spain has battled frequent and severe heat waves in recent years, with temperatures often exceeding 40 degrees Celsius. In June, Spain experienced several days of record-setting heat, with over 1,000 excess deaths attributed to heat.

As residents and rescue workers in La Guaira dig through rubble and risk their safety to recover bodies of their loved ones, health officials warn that disease outbreaks, poor sanitation, lack of access to clean water, and disruptions to basic medical care could threaten thousands of survivors of Venezuela's deadly earthquakes. At a press briefing, Pan American Health Organization or PAHO Director Jarbas Barbosa said poor shelter conditions could leave many survivors especially vulnerable. Venezuela has opened more than 80 shelters for those whose homes were destroyed in twin quakes on June 24th, with the number of displaced reaching nearly 18,000. While Venezuelan residents have criticized a slow state response, a UN official said a coordination cell established with the government has been working well to facilitate international aid. The United Nations aims to reach 1.3 million people most in need of humanitarian support over the

0: next 6 months.
1: At this shelter in Katialamar, World Food Program workers distributed packed meals and bottled water to families staying in tents. Though the situation remains challenging, survivors like Antonio Mayorga said the support has been vital.
2: The food has been perfectly good. They have treated us wonderfully, thank God, and I hope they continue like this. They are supporting us with everything because no one expected this.
1: Providing care after the earthquakes has been challenging, as Venezuela's health system did significantly after years of economic crisis, according to the PAHO. But the organization said it will work with Venezuela's health ministry to monitor for potential outbreaks of illness and expand access to vaccines. Authorities on Thursday raised the death toll to nearly 4,000, while the number of injured remained over 16,000. Acting Venezuelan President Delcy Rodriguez has defended the government's handling of the quakes. That's amid criticism that civilians have led many of the rescue and recovery operations with the help of professional rescue teams from around the world, firefighters, and army volunteers.

0: Heavy rains triggered floods, mudslides, and rockfalls that have cut off settlements from transport links in Russia's southern Republic of Dagestan. Around 36,000 people in 62 settlements were left without electricity. A dam was completely breached after the water level in the Ulache River rose sharply. Numerous roads were severely damaged. A state of emergency has been declared in Dagestan's Gurgabil district following flooding caused by continued rises in water levels across several settlements. Emergency services reported that repair and recovery work was underway. Specialists are inspecting damaged sections of roads and utility infrastructure, although the risk of further landslides is complicating the work. The consequences of the latest heavy rains are the latest in a series of natural disasters in Dagestan, with previous large-scale flooding resulting in similarly damaged roads, flooded settlements, power outage, as well as some fatalities.
1: Anti-immigrant protesters went door-to-door in Johannesburg's Alexandra Township on Thursday, breaking into homes where they believed undocumented immigrants were hiding. They escorted the people through the streets and into police vans where they were taken away. This Zimbabwean man, apprehended by the marchers, told Reuters he was in the country legally. The surge in anti-immigrant sentiment culminated in nationwide protests on June 30th, an informal deadline set for undocumented immigrants to leave the country. The most prominent leader of the movement has said that protests would take place every Thursday until demands were met. Millions of people are unemployed in the country, and many South Africans blame immigrants for problems such as crime and unemployment. Vigilantes have recently attacked foreign nationals and looted foreign-owned shops on numerous occasions in recent months. And President Cyril Ramaphosa has warned against scapegoating immigrants for deep-rooted problems. His government has repeatedly told citizens that they cannot take immigration enforcement upon themselves. Police have stepped up arrests of undocumented migrants in response to the protests and have also deployed officers during recent marches for safety. A Johannesburg police spokesperson did not immediately comment on the actions of the protesters or the officers at the scene. South Africa's immigrant population stands at about 3 million people, or roughly 4% of the total population, according to Stats SA, a relatively low share by global standards.
2: Zirat Bank is with you all around the world.

Istanbul Airport has been named Europe's most punctual major aviation hub, reinforcing its position as one of the continent's leading international transit centers. According to Eurocontrol's first wave report for June, Istanbul Airport recorded the highest on-time performance among

Europe's major airports. The airport achieved an on-time departure rate of 94.3%, with flights delayed by an average of just 3.7 minutes during the month. The airport operator attributed the strong performance to efficient operational management, advanced technological infrastructure, and close coordination among airport staff and partners. The operator thanked employees, business partners, and passengers, describing the result as a reflection of the airport's operational excellence and growing role in global aviation. Serving as a key hub linking Europe, Asia, and Africa, Istanbul Airport continues to handle one of the region's busiest international flight networks. The airport has invested heavily in digital technologies and operational improvements aimed at enhancing efficiency and the passenger experience. The latest ranking further strengthens Istanbul Airport's reputation as a leading global aviation hub and highlights the country's expanding role in international air transport.

South Korean chipmaker SK Hynix has raised about $26.5 billion through its U.S. share sale, underscoring strong investor confidence in companies supplying the rapidly expanding artificial intelligence industry. Demand for the offering exceeded the number of available shares by more than 7 times, highlighting strong appetite for one of the world's leading producers of high-bandwidth memory chips. SK Hynix plans to use the proceeds to expand manufacturing capacity and invest in new factories and equipment to meet growing global demand for AI chips. The company has become the dominant supplier of high-bandwidth memory chips used in advanced AI processors, making it a key partner for NVIDIA as investment in AI infrastructure accelerates. The U.S. listing is also expected to improve SK Hynix's access to international investors and help narrow its valuation gap with American rival Micron, while strengthening its position in the global semiconductor market. Industry analysts say that demand for AI chips continues to outpace supply, with NVIDIA expecting memory shortages to persist for several years as artificial intelligence adoption expands worldwide. Despite recent volatility in semiconductor stocks, SK Hynix remains one of the biggest beneficiaries of the AI boom, with strong earnings growth fueling its competition with domestic rival Samsung Electronics for leadership in the global memory chip industry.

0: Volkswagen is preparing a sweeping restructuring of its business, cutting production capacity and sharply reducing its model lineup as Europe's largest automaker responds to mounting competitive and economic pressures. The company said that it plans to reduce its vehicle lineup by up to half while lowering annual production capacity from 10 million to 9 million vehicles, focusing on its most profitable market segments. The chief executive said that the deteriorating global business environment has forced Volkswagen to accelerate its transformation as it grapples with high costs, excess capacity, and weakening profitability. The proposed restructuring has sparked protests across the company's German sites, with labor unions warning of growing uncertainty among workers and the risk of escalating industrial conflict.
1: Wir fordern vom Vorstand Schluss mit diesen Verunsicherungen. 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
0: Volkswagen's profitability has come under pressure from rising competition from Chinese automakers, stricter regulations, higher labor and energy costs in Germany and U.S. import tariffs. The company also plans to simplify its product offerings by reducing equipment options by up to 75% as part of broader efforts to improve efficiency and lower costs. The overhaul reflects the broader challenges facing Germany's automotive industry as manufacturers adapt to slowing demand, the transition to electric vehicles, and intensifying global competition.

0: Australia and India have reached agreement on the export of uranium. Indian Prime Minister Narendra Modi said while on a visit to Melbourne on Thursday. India, the world's most populous country, is expanding electricity generation from nuclear power in the face of rising demand. It has set an aim of expanding power generation from currently 8.78 gigawatts to 100 gigawatts by 2047. Australia has the world's largest known uranium resources, but the country doesn't use any nuclear power or weapons, and all uranium is exported.
1: Today we can confirm the signing of the administrative arrangement to enable uranium export for peaceful purposes under the 2015 Australia-India Nuclear Cooperation Agreement. 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
4: Ziraat Bank is with you all around.

0: France beat Morocco 2-0 to become the first team to reach the World Cup semifinals, ending the North African side's run in the 2026 tournament. After a scoreless first half at Gillette Stadium in Boston, Kylian Mbappe broke through in the 61st minute with a powerful finish beyond Morocco goalkeeper Yassine Bounou. It was Mbappe's 8th goal of the tournament, his 12th in World Cup knockout play, and his 20th overall at the competition. France doubled the lead 6 minutes later when Mbappe flicked a pass into the path of Ousmane Dembele, who surged through Morocco's defense and finished to make it 2-0. France had controlled much of the opening half and nearly went ahead in the 4th minute when Mbappe sent a shot just wide of the left post. The forward had an even better chance in the 25th minute after winning a penalty, but Bounou dived low to his right to save Mbappe's effort following a lengthy video review. Morocco struggled to create chances early in the match and did not register a shot until first half stoppage time. The teams had also met in the semifinals at the 2022 World Cup in Qatar, where France had also emerged victorious with the same score to reach the final.
1: I'll be at the final in New York City, July 19th. We will be there, France will be there. We will kick Argentina because we owe them a win. And all of you, be ready for France against Argentina because it's going to be amazing. N'est-ce pas? Oui ou non?
2: Ouais, bien sûr.
1: Oui ou non?
2: France against FIFA. France against FIFA, France not against Argentina.
1: France against FIFA.
2: If the referee play good, France win.
1: Ah, bon match.
3: We knew the team got it. I think we had all the game under control. The momentum was all over France, so we were able to get the win. So I'm very happy and very excited for the next games.
4: I feel proud. I mean, France is a very, very good team. You know, we're fighting a war. It's a very good team. We weren't lucky. We were lucky to block that penalty. Bounou played very well, but actually we still have something missing in the puzzle to create a good team and to play better and to win, to beat the French team. French team is the best one in this World Cup, and for sure is going to win the World Cup. There's no question about that.
5: A bit disappointed, but they played a better game.
6: They deserve
5: France. They deserve the win. Congratulations, France.
7: They were better than that. Yeah.
5: Yeah.
8: Man.

we can most easily see succeeding. The one with so many qualities. It allows you to dream, of course. But the strongest, I've always said that the strongest teams are the ones that win. I don't see a World Cup trophy next to me, so until proven otherwise, it isn't the strongest team. Of course, I think we're aware of this team's potential. But I think that at this rate, it's more than just potential, it's also about what we're achieving in the tournament. Having said that, fear and apprehension don't score goals. They don't win matches. It's a feeling, of course, but feelings don't win you matches. Of course, it gives you confidence when you step onto the pitch. But once on the pitch, you have to prove yourself, and we've still got quite a lot to prove if we want to be known as that invincible team or live up to all the superlatives you've mentioned.

0: Egypt's national soccer team arrived back to their country's new Alamoyan airport on Friday to a warm welcome from fans who cheered their performance at the World Cup. The team qualified for the round of 16 for the first time in history before they lost to Argentina in a dramatic game last week. Egypt exited the tournament but claimed they had been treated unfairly after Argentina overturned a 2-0 deficit to snatch victory with a stoppage time winner from Enzo Fernandez. Coach Hossam Hassan alleged after the match there may have been pressure on the referee to keep Argentina in the tournament. And the Egyptian Football Association said, several key incidents raised serious concerns and left profound questions about the consistency and fairness of decisions that directly influenced the course of the game. FIFA refereeing chief Pierluigi Collina defended the officiating in the match, dismissing allegations of bias and saying match officials operated with complete independence. In an interview published on inside.fifa.com on Thursday, July 9th, Collina said criticism of referees was part of football, but he condemned the questioning of the officials' integrity after Egypt complained about the officiating following the defeat.
1: A very warm welcome to SW19. We are hurtling towards finals weekend here in Wimbledon, and it is a scorcher. Now we've got some hot semi-finals in the lineup today. And the first one just a few moments away, Karolina Muchova against Coco Gauff.
2: Oh, she really took that backhand on. Incredible play behind two hard-hit forehands.
1: Oh, my goodness me! That is out of this world! Karolina Muchova is a Wimbledon finalist, and she has been utterly brilliant. What a match!
3: Really kind of shaking and trying to sink it in, but the atmosphere here, indescribable. Thank you everyone who came and supported us.
4: We're going to get things underway in the quarterfinal stages of the wheelchair singles for both gentlemen and ladies. A rapid fire backhand down the line sees Alfie Hewitt secure the second set and the match.
5: Oh, she went big. Played. What a ripper. Look at what it means. Deirdre de Groot closes out a nervy Dutch derby.
1: One semi-final has been resolved, but we still have another. Ukraine's Marta Kostyuk and this lady, the 21-year-old Czech Linda Noskova.
6: The late serve in Bali from Noskova.
7: 15 love.
1: We're starting to cook here now. And it will be an all-Czech final.
8: Petra Kvitová won her Grand Slam here.

0: That is maybe one of the first moments when I've realized that such sport as tennis exists. So I'm still in shock that I had a chance in my life really to play at such court and get a win.
1: Oh, what a magnificent point. And it's Ostapenko who finishes it. Finishing in style. As a Ravelo and Ostapenko.
2: Sponsored by Hull.

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1: Now let's look at the front page of Daily Sabah. Now the headline reads, defense push Turkey's role dominate NATO summit amid political divides. The host of the NATO summit, President Recep Tayyip Erdogan, sought to mobilize allies to raise defense spending while touting Turkey's own push as a political divide in the alliance was visible at the summit's main session yesterday. Speaking at the opening of the Leaders' Summit of NATO in the capital, Ankara, yesterday, President Recep Tayyip Erdogan renewed his country's commitment to the alliance while urging NATO members that are also EU members not to exclude Turkey. The summit was an occasion to cement Turkey's role in international affairs and, beyond that, a venue to discuss the future of the alliance, shaken amid the Russia-Ukraine conflict and a rapidly changing U.S. view of the bloc. Defense expenditures dominated the talks, which followed a defense industry forum yesterday, where new defense deals were unveiled. Quote, we took measures to reach the 5% defense spending goal by 2030, Erdogan said as he delved into the country's contribution to NATO. Quote, Turkey has taken measures to raise the ratio of our defense spending to the 3.5% level before 2030, he added. The president said Turkey has already allocated 1.5% of its budget to security and resilience-related expenditures. He also announced that Turkey has earmarked an additional $24 billion for its Steel Dome air and missile defense project, saying the investment is aimed at strengthening one of NATO's most critical capability gaps. Highlighting Turkey's role within NATO, Erdogan said the country, which has Europe's largest land army, remains ready to place its military capabilities at the alliance's disposal. He noted that Turkey is among the leading contributors to NATO operations, missions and exercises in Kosovo, the Black Sea, the Baltic region and other areas. Erdogan also said Turkey hopes to secure NATO accreditation for its planned Center of Excellence for Countering Unmanned Systems, citing the country's experience in successfully deploying unmanned aerial vehicles on real battlefields. Quote, I believe the center will bolster our capability to counter threats posed in particular by aerial and maritime drones, he added. He called for the removal of restrictions on defense cooperation among NATO allies. Quote, restrictions between allies regarding defense cooperation, particularly in the defense industry, should be lifted, Erdogan stated. Let's go down a little bit. Another headline says the Israeli strikes kill 7 in Gaza as UN urges doctors release. Israeli airstrikes and gunfire killed at least 7 Palestinians, including a child, across the Gaza Strip on Tuesday, health officials said. While United Nations experts called for the immediate release of a prominent Gaza hospital director, alleging he has endured torture and life-threatening injuries in Israeli detention. The latest violence unfolded despite a U.S.-mediated

0: A ceasefire reached with Hamas last October, an agreement that both sides have repeatedly accused each other of violating. Medical officials said an Israeli airstrike in the Mawasi area of southern Gaza's Khan Yunis killed one man and wounded two children. The Israeli military said the strike targeted a Hamas member. In western Gaza City, another airstrike struck near a tent encampment sheltering displaced families, killing one person and injuring five others, according to medics. Let's continue now. Turkish President Recep Tayyip Erdogan wrapped up a series of meetings with European leaders at the NATO summit, advancing defense cooperation and Turkey's engagement with the European Union.
1: Turkish President Recep Tayyip Erdogan concluded a series of high-level meetings on the second day of the NATO summit in Ankara, holding talks with the heads of government of Italy, Germany, and the United Kingdom before meeting European Union leaders on defense, regional security, and Ankara's ties with Europe. Erdogan first met Italian Prime Minister Giorgia Meloni, with the two leaders discussing bilateral ties, regional developments, and expanding cooperation in defense, investment, energy, and trade. During the meeting, Erdogan reiterated Ankara's expectation that the remaining obstacles to its European Union membership be removed and stressed that European defense initiatives should complement NATO. Erdogan later received German Chancellor Friedrich Merz, focusing on strengthening cooperation in the defense industry, trade, and broader bilateral relations. The Turkish leader underlined the need to preserve the transatlantic bond while reinforcing NATO's European pillar, said that Ankara supports European defense initiatives as long as they remain aligned with the alliance, and called for restraint to protect the understanding reached between the United States and Iran. The Turkish president then held talks with British Prime Minister Keir Starmer, during which the two leaders discussed bilateral relations, NATO priorities, and regional developments. Erdogan and Starmer signed the Security and Defense Partnership document, underscoring their commitment to expanding defense cooperation and strengthening strategic ties. Erdogan stressed the importance of preserving NATO's role in collective security, maintaining the transatlantic bond, and ensuring that non-EU NATO allies are included in European defense initiatives. Erdogan concluded his diplomatic engagements with European Council President Antonio Costa and European Commission President Ursula von der Leyen, focusing on bilateral relations alongside regional and global developments. During the meeting, the Turkish president called for revitalizing the European Union accession process, urged closer economic and defense cooperation, emphasized Ankara's contribution to European security, and discussed diplomatic efforts related to Ukraine, the U.S.-Iran ceasefire, and developments in Gaza and Lebanon.
0: Joining us live from the Pakistani capital is political analyst Jawad Rana. Good to have you in the program.
2: Thank you.
0: Now, this summit was held against one of the most challenging international security environments in years. Did NATO leave Ankara looking more united, or were key disagreements simply managed rather than resolved?
2: I think it was a kind of a crisis which has been well managed by the Ankara. In other words, it was a management crisis, and which have been managed in a manner by Ankara that there is some semblance of hope that the NATO may survive. But again, this is just semblance of hope. We cannot say at this particular point of time what is going to be shaped and what is going to be the influence of the NATO countries in years to come. As this, there are still two major war theaters are still open. One is in the Middle East, where Israel is being neutralized politically and geostrategically by Iran. And another is a Ukraine war theater, and we don't know what is going to happen there, and that there is some kind of a threat of a nuclear war against Europe. So with those two major war theaters still opened up, I think Ankara has managed to reduce the scale of the crisis. But

0: the crisis is still there. NATO is still projecting itself that the House is divided, and clearly divided. And with Donald Trump coming in Ankara, that does give a political boost to the President Tayyip Erdogan and Turkey. But at the same time, I think once again, the fact that the Donald Trump has come down very hard on the European leaders, reminding their failure to join him in the Iran war, again made more headlines. So his visit was more about America's relation with the Turkey and less about the NATO. And again, we have to see that the NATO still is a kind of a stumbling block in stabilizing the peace efforts across the world. Because the NATO, again, the point I'm trying to make is that under Donald Trump, things have changed dramatically, very, very different. On how to address Ukraine's crisis, NATO doesn't have a single voice. Spain simply have an altogether different point of view on Ukraine, on the Middle Eastern war. And in a similar fashion, all, by and large, most of the European countries, they believe that it was Americans' blunder, and the Americans are being humiliated by Iran in the Middle Eastern war. So again, I don't expect that after this summit, these bigger differences, gaps could possibly be filled. I don't foresee that happening. But certainly they are positive, and I think the Turkey as an individual country is going to gain a lot, because Turkey's relation with the USA, I think that made international headlines. And the fact that Donald Trump has promised that he's going to deliver on F-35 and other important accessories of the weapons that Turkey needs in its defense manufacturing industries, I think that is important. That is something which we need to look at. Yes, Greece and the apartheid Israel would certainly object for very obvious reasons, given the history of a hostile relation with these two countries. But I think the fact of the matter is that the Turkey under President Tayyip Erdogan is gaining more and more diplomatically, politically, and in its geostrategic efforts to have a bigger say in the Middle Eastern affair. So I think the broader picture which is developing, that is, this summit has come at a time when the NATO was a dead horse, which I believe it is a still dead horse. But again, I think Ankara summit has given some semblance of lease of life, but I really still doubt it would survive in years to come.
1: Now, European allies agreed to accelerate defense investment and expand military production. How difficult will implementation be once leaders return home and face domestic economic pressures?
0: I think the European economy has been in turmoil. And there have been at least two wars which have contributed in deteriorating the European economy. It was the Ukraine war, and there were sanctions against Russia. I think Europe went out of the way to ensure that the Russian economy start bleeding, and that actually turned out to be counterproductive. And then lately, this Middle Eastern war with the closure of the Strait of Hormuz, I think this has also hurt the European economy. So all the promises that the Europeans have made, let's hope they, at the end of the day, they deliver. But I really doubt that the European economy could possibly be in a position in years to come to deliver as per their commitments. We have to understand that the Ukraine war has also bleeded the European economy. And this, in fact, this war has led to introduce a new system, a new economic system, new trade system, where countries have started transacting in their national currencies, where countries have preferred the Russian and the Chinese currencies. So I think in that broader context, I think the European currency would certainly has weakened and would further weak in years to come, because there is no end in sight of two major war theaters which have been bleeding the European economy.
1: Now, one notable outcome was NATO's emphasis on defense industrial cooperation. Now, could this become just as important as troop deployments in strengthening the alliance?

0: I don't foresee the deployment of NATO troops in any major war theater. And the reason being is that none of the NATO country was attacked. Therefore, I don't think the deployment of the troops of the NATO countries would be there, at least to these major war theaters. So that we can safely rule out, at least for the time being, if there is no initiation, there is no start of the new war. So I think in that broader context, but again, the broader picture that is certainly developing, my understanding is that the NATO is going to make headlines in years to come. They are they will continue to hold meetings. Most of the NATO countries are waiting Donald Trump's retirement from the White House in years to come. Only then, I think there would be new shape of the events, which we can possibly see, and that can possibly strengthen NATO as an alliance. But I think for years to come, I don't foresee any deployment of the NATO forces anywhere in the world. But again, having said that, we cannot ignore the fact that the U.S. has changed its policy altogether when it comes to the NATO countries. And when it comes to those countries which are aspiring to become the member of the NATO countries, I'm referring more particularly to the Ukraine. Now, in this particular summit, at the bilateral meetings between the Ukrainian president and the Donald Trump, we have seen that the Donald Trump has not made any commitment to deliver anything tangible or meaningful to help Ukraine to fight against Russia. Rather, it was essentially a promise that the Americans are willing to provide license to manufacture Patriot defense shield. Now we know that the Ukraine is already in a war theater. It cannot manufacture the Patriot defense shield despite possibly getting any license from the Americans. So essentially that means just it is a kind of a diplomatic posturing on the part of Donald Trump to pacify the Ukrainian president, but I think meaningfully nothing is going to be happened because Donald Trump is in touch with the Russian President Putin, and he has given a lot of commitments to Putin to bring an end to this war theater. On whose terms and condition, I think it is anybody's guess, because Europeans are still providing as much weaponry support to the Ukraine as they can, as a result of which we have seen that there is a long short-range missiles. Now they are attacking the Moscow, and also the drone. All these technologies are being provided and facilitated by the Europe. In that broader context, I think the Donald Trump is essentially trying to bring some kind of a middle ground where both sides can have some kind of a ceasefire agreement. I don't foresee that happening because at least Russia wants that the entire Donbas region, which is largely a Russian-speaking region, it should be controlled by the Russia itself. As we speak, around about 90% territory of Donbas region is under the control of Russia, and Russia wants rest of the 10% to be given by Ukrainian forces themselves. And that would be a start of a ceasefire agreement that would bring an end to the war theater according to a Russian perspective. I don't foresee that happening so soon because the Europeans are very active and they are not trying to let the Ukraine down.
1: Now, Turkey hosted leaders from NATO as well as partners from the Middle East and Indo-Pacific. Has Ankara enhanced its role as a bridge between regional and transatlantic security?
0: Certainly, it has enhanced its role in terms of bringing both Europe and the transatlantic region, more particularly I'm talking of USA, together, because this summit probably would have been some kind of a summit which might not have made the headlines had there been not the presence of the President Donald Trump. And we know the Donald Trump came to Ankara just because out of respect for the President Tayyip Erdogan. So that is an indicator that the Turkish leadership matters the most in among the NATO countries and among all these European countries. These European countries are being made fun of by Donald Trump. Every next day, he berates them every next day he jokes in a manner that degrades, humiliates European countries. And nonetheless, Europeans have not been able to even make a respectable, sensible statement to counter the insulting threats that the Donald Trump has been making against the European. So the policy from the European countries have been appeasement of Donald Trump. I think in that broader context, we see that there is a one leadership which has been singled out by the Donald Trump, and that leadership enjoys complete and huge respect from the Donald Trump. That is something extraordinary. And he didn't say it once. He has repeatedly said that he has come to Ankara out of respect for the President Tayyip Erdogan. And at a time when the European, we know it, they've been creating a lot of stumbling blocks to allow Turkey to become member of the European Union. I think this conference and this summit also sends a message to these European countries that this is a high time to include Turkey in the European Union. But having said that, I don't see that happening because there is inherent bias against the Turkey being a Muslim country. It is the only Muslim country which could possibly become the member of the European Union. And I know it personally, but through my interaction with the European diplomats, that does indicate, they've been saying it publicly, informally, that since Turkey is a largely Muslim country with a Muslim history, so its entry into the European Union is something easier said than done.
1: Now, the collapse of the U.S.-Iran diplomatic track came during the summit itself. Does that leave diplomacy with any realistic path forward, or should we now expect further military escalations?
0: I don't foresee a full-scale war between Iran and the U.S. or Israel, at least for the time being, because everything is revolving around Article 5 of the Memorandum of Understanding. That Memorandum of Understanding is about the who is going to control and who is going to manage Strait of Hormuz. I think the language of that particular article of MOU is somewhat ambiguous, and every party is interpreting it in their own interest. But somehow the other, I would say, it has some sort of tilt in favor of Iran, where it looks like to me that Iranians have been given some kind of role in coordination, and that coordination, word of coordination, is being interpreted by Iran as a security management, which means that yes, to the extent of imposition of tax, Iranians have said that they are not charging any tax to any commercial vessels. But at the same time, any commercial vessels which tries to sail through Strait of Hormuz without in advance coordination with the Iranian Revolutionary Guards, that comes under attack. Now, at least 3 to 4 commercial vessels have come under attack since the signing of this MOU. So if U.S. does not attack Iran, so U.S. would further lose its leverage, not only in the negotiations, but also it would further alienate the Gulf states, who simply now don't want the U.S. security umbrella. So I think U.S. is in a kind of a situation between a hard place and rock, and they are trying to now navigate to a situation where they can create some kind of optics that the U.S. has some kind of a upper hand, or at least U.S. has managed some kind of equation with Iran. Now, this cannot be now, it seems to me, a kind of a pre-war situation in Strait of Hormuz. So attack on Iran, I think Donald Trump is claiming there have been 90 strikes against Iran around the coastal line of Strait of Hormuz and along the entire coastal line, which is more than 1,000 kilometers long. I think it's far more than that. And the Americans have tried to destroy the military infrastructure, the port infrastructure on along the coastal lines, trying to essentially militarily weaken Iran.

0: I don't think it is going to deliver. Even for the sake of the argument, even if the major military infrastructure from where Iranians are operating their missiles and drones, if for the sake of the argument, if that is destroyed, Iran has a huge strategic depth. It is 80 times bigger than apartheid Israel, and after Saudi Arabia, it is the biggest country in terms of territory. So geographic depth is so big that Iran can launch its missiles attack, its drone attacks from anywhere of Iran and attack on the commercial vessels, not listening to the any revolutionary guards. If they don't have any in advance coordination with the Iranian revolutionary guard, so they can come under attack. So I think these attacks, these strikes against Iran, by and large, these would possibly turn out to be an exercise in futility by the Americans. This is not going to deliver. On one hand, Donald Trump says that the ceasefire is over, but Iran is desperately wants a deal, and I want to give them a deal. So these double-speak talk by the Donald Trump essentially underlying a subconscious pattern of what he's looking for. He is looking for a deal. That is straight and simple. Republicans are most likely to lose election if there is no deal before the elections in later this year. So I think in order to have that deal, he is trying to create a situation that he's getting this deal on his terms and condition, while the world knows that this deal is going to be by and large a surrender deal for the Americans, and it is going to be by and large on the terms and conditions that the Iranians are laying down. Apart from their nuclear program, I think that's the only concession that the Iranians are willing to give, but that is something we know certainly. For the last 40 years, Iran has been saying that it doesn't have any nuclear ambitions. So I think the broader picture which is developing is that Iran is not sparing anyone. Iran has now claimed that it has carried out 85 attacks. These are the retaliatory attacks against the American military infrastructure in Kuwait, in Bahrain, in parts of Qatar. And the fact that Iran is sparing UAE is something is interesting development. We should not forget about it, because Iran hates the UAE the most. UAE is the forward base of the apartheid Israel. So why Iran is sparing UAE? This is an essential part of our should form our discussion, and that is because the UAE is very upset, very disappointed with the American security umbrella. Americans have failed to provide any security to the UAE. So in desperation, through Pakistan, UAE has struck a secret deal with Iran. UAE so far has paid at least $3 billion to Iran. It's a hard cash money in return of not attacking UAE. Since first week of May this year, there has not been any attack against UAE, and that speaks volume of the underhand deal that the UAE has struck with Iran at the expense of its master Israel and the Americans. So this is an indicator that a geostrategic landscape across the region is a fast being reshaped, not on the term, not the the way apartheid Israel wanted, not the way the Americans have been desiring for the decades. So it is a new situation, and I believe at the end of the day, whenever this war comes to an end, it is a Turkey and Iran and Pakistan, they are going to gain the most in the Middle East.
1: Jawad, will continue, but let's take a look at this news report. Turkish President Recep Tayyip Erdogan met Syrian President Ahmed al-Shara in Ankara as Turkey deepened engagement with Damascus, while the United States signaled a major policy shift towards Syria.
2: Turkish President Recep Tayyip Erdogan met Syrian President Ahmed al-Shara in Ankara during the NATO summit, as Ankara and Damascus seek to strengthen ties while Damascus receives a major diplomatic boost from Washington. the closed-door meeting at the president.

0: presidential complex focused on bilateral relations and regional developments, with Erdogan saying that Ankara will continue to intensify cooperation with Damascus. Shara attended the Ankara summit as a guest, giving the Syrian leader a platform for high-level contacts with Ankara and other international actors. The most significant development came as U.S. President Donald Trump informed Shara that he had decided to remove Syria from Washington's list of state sponsors of terrorism.
1: Do you have any questions?
2: Mr. President, are you going to remove Syria from the state sponsor of terrorism list?
1: I think I will, yeah. I think I will. Why wouldn't I? He's done a great job. Maybe he would have brought that up in a little while. But that's a good question. Yeah. Any problems with that? I think we should. Yeah, I will.
0: Trump said that he had notified Congress, triggering a 45-day review before the decision can formally take effect, and said that U.S. companies are ready to invest in Syria's reconstruction. The move could ease restrictions on U.S. assistance, defense exports, and financial transactions, opening the way for broader investment and Syria's reintegration into the global economy. The Ankara meetings highlighted a wider diplomatic opening for Damascus, with Ankara emphasizing regional stability and reconstruction, while Washington signaled a major shift in its approach to Syria.
2: We're back with our guest, Jawed Rana. Now, Jawed, what's your take on the meeting between U.S. President Donald Trump and the Syrian leader, Ahmed al-Shara?
3: I think it's an indicator that the West continue to embrace Syria. It's no more Syria under Bashar al-Assad. It's a Syria which is open to the entire West. And I think the critical role which has been played by President Tayyip Erdogan and MBS in bringing Syria to the mainstream international geostrategic geostrategic games. And I think Syria is now gaining politically. And we have seen that over the period of time, all sanctions against Syria, by and large, have been removed. And then it all began with the U.S. removing sanctions. And all the, by and large, all these sanctions not only have been removed, but also now the American companies and the Western companies are willing to invest in Syria. But having said that, there are still troublemakers in Syria. There have been attacks, terrorist attacks, when the French president was there in Syria. And that means that still President Emil Shara needs to put his house in order. But again, he's facing kind of the challenges that are far less than 1 and 2 years ago when he came into power. Situation is fast changing. But again, the bigger share of the investment is coming from the Gulf states, from the Turkey. And I think the country which has paved the way forward, that is the Turkey. I think had there been not a beckoned support of Turkey, there would not have been a change of guard in Damascus when was overthrown in a major civil war, which went from 2011 to 2024-25. And then we have seen, instead of opening war against the rival militias, President Ahmed al-Shara has opted to essentially reconcile most of these militant groups, and they have been mainstreams. Still, there is a constitutional work is in place, but some kind of a semblance of the parliament is there, though it is not truly elected parliament. But I think that is a beginning of a democracy in a country like Syria, which has been ruled by the monarchs, which have been ruled by the kind of the military dictators who have killed the hundreds of thousands of people from the rival sect. So this is a country which has been a scene of a sectarian violence. So I think now the situation is fast changing. But having said that, we should not forget that Israel is there. Israel has taken over nearly 400 square kilometer territory of Syria during the transition of power. and then more than 1,000 airstrikes were conducted on Syria. Major military infrastructure of Syria has been destroyed by apartheid Israel. And now still there is a threat to Syria from more similar attacks. And we have seen a lot of criticism from the Israeli

0: leaders against the President Tayyip Erdogan. And the core reason is Syria, because Turkish military is very much there in Syria. And that is the threat that to the expansionist design of Israel in Syria. So let's see how things unfold. But I think Syria is emerging on international scene. Syria is emerging in the Middle Eastern politics. Syria has now become acceptable not only to the Gulf states, but to the larger Western world. And that this is where the credit goes to the President Tayyip Erdogan, who has opened up the Syria to the world.
1: Javed Rana, thank you for joining Turkey's Diplomacy, and thank you for your analysis. Now that brings us to the end of our program. Thanks for joining us, and join us at the top of the hour for more news.

Istanbul Airport has been named Europe's most punctual major aviation hub, reinforcing its position as one of the continent's leading international transit centers. According to Eurocontrol's first wave report for June, Istanbul Airport recorded the highest on-time performance among Europe's major airports. The airport achieved an on-time departure rate of 94.3%, with flights delayed by an average of just 3.7 minutes during the month. The airport operator attributed the strong performance to efficient operational management, advanced technological infrastructure, and close coordination among airport staff and partners. The operator thanked employees, business partners, and passengers, describing the result as a reflection of the airport's operational excellence and growing role in global aviation. Serving as a key hub linking Europe, Asia, and Africa, Istanbul Airport continues to handle one of the region's busiest international flight networks. The airport has invested heavily in digital technologies and operational improvements aimed at enhancing efficiency and the passenger experience. The latest ranking further strengthens Istanbul Airport's reputation as a leading global aviation hub and highlights the country's expanding role in international air transport.

South Korean chipmaker SK Hynix has raised about $26.5 billion through its U.S. share sale, underscoring strong investor confidence in companies supplying the rapidly expanding artificial intelligence industry. Demand for the offering exceeded the number of available shares by more than 7 times, highlighting strong appetite for one of the world's leading producers of high-bandwidth memory chips. SK Hynix plans to use the proceeds to expand manufacturing capacity and invest in new factories and equipment to meet growing global demand for AI chips. The company has become the dominant supplier of high-bandwidth memory chips used in advanced AI processors, making it a key partner for NVIDIA as investment in AI infrastructure accelerates. The U.S. listing is also expected to improve SK Hynix's access to international investors and help narrow its valuation gap with American rival Micron, while strengthening its position in the global semiconductor market. Industry analysts say that demand for AI chips continues to outpace supply, with NVIDIA expecting memory shortages to persist for several years as artificial intelligence adoption expands worldwide. Despite recent volatility in semiconductor stocks, SK Hynix remains one of the biggest beneficiaries of the AI boom, with strong earnings growth fueling its competition with domestic rival Samsung.

0: Volkswagen is preparing a sweeping restructuring of its business, cutting production capacity and sharply reducing its model lineup as Europe's largest automaker responds to mounting competitive and economic pressures. The company said that it plans to reduce its vehicle lineup by up to half while lowering annual production capacity from 10 million to 9 million vehicles, focusing on its most profitable market segments. The chief executive said that the deteriorating global business environment has forced Volkswagen to accelerate its transformation as it grapples with high costs, excess capacity, and weakening profitability. The proposed restructuring has sparked protests across the company's German sites, with labor unions warning of growing uncertainty among workers and the risk of escalating industrial conflict.
1: Wir fordern vom Vorstand Schluss mit diesen Verunsicherungen. 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
0: Volkswagen's profitability has come under pressure from rising competition from Chinese automakers. Stricter regulations, higher labor and energy costs in Germany and U.S. import tariffs. The company also plans to simplify its product offerings by reducing equipment options by up to 75% as part of broader efforts to improve efficiency and lower costs. The overhaul reflects the broader challenges facing Germany's automotive industry as manufacturers adapt to slowing demand, the transition to electric vehicles, and intensifying global competition.

0: Australia and India have reached agreement on the export of uranium. Indian Prime Minister Narendra Modi said while on a visit to Melbourne on Thursday. India, the world's most populous country, is expanding electricity generation from nuclear power in the face of rising demand. It has set an aim of expanding power generation from currently 8.78 gigawatts to 100 gigawatts by 2047. Australia has the world's largest known uranium resources, but the country doesn't use any nuclear power or weapons, and all uranium is exported.
1: Today we can confirm the signing of the administrative arrangement to enable uranium India for peaceful purposes under the 2015 Australia-India Nuclear Cooperation Agreement. The arrangement facilitates Australian uranium exports to India to help increase the share of non-fossil fuel power capacity, providing an additional market for the Australian resources sector.
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4: Ziraat Bank is with you all around the world.

France beat Morocco 2-0 to become the first team to reach the World Cup semifinals, ending the North African side's run in the 2026 tournament. After a scoreless first half at Gillette Stadium in Boston, Kylian Mbappe broke through in the 61st minute with a powerful finish beyond Morocco goalkeeper Yassine Bounou. It was Mbappe's 8th goal of the tournament, his 12th in World Cup knockout play, and his 20th overall at the competition. France doubled the lead 6

0: But I'll be at the final in New York City, July 19th. We will be there, France will be there. We will kick Argentina because we owe them a win. And all of you, be ready for France against Argentina because it's going to be amazing. N'est-ce pas? Oui ou non?
1: Ouais, bien sûr.
0: Oui ou non?
1: France bon, against, against bon FIFA. Bon France bon against FIFA, France not against Argentina.
0: FIFA. France against FIFA.
1: If the referee play good, let's win.
0: Bon match.
2: We knew the team got it. I think we had all the game under control. The momentum was all over France, so we were able to get the win. So I'm very happy and very excited for the next games.
3: I feel proud. I mean, France is a very, very good team. You know, we fight in a war. It's a very good team. We weren't lucky. We were lucky to block that penalty. Bruno played very well, but actually we still have something missing in the puzzle to create a good team and to play better and to win, to beat the French team. French team is the best one in this World Cup, and for sure is going to win the World Cup. There's no question about that.
4: A bit disappointed, but they played a better game. They played a better game.
5: Good
4: for France. They deserve the win. Congratulations, France.
6: They were better than that. Yeah.
0: Man, it's a tough game. We didn't get lucky. We had a tough path. You know, we didn't get the easy path. We got Brazil. We got Netherlands. We did good. We're proud. We'll be back, like I said, in 2030. Morocco, next time, we're going to do good. We're going to win them. We're going to get Mbappe back. He knows it. Okay? And we're going to just win. That's what we do.
7: J'ai été champion du monde et j'ai été vice-champion du monde.
8: I've been a world champion and a runner-up. But this team is neither world champion nor runner-up. So at the moment, it isn't the strongest. It's the one with the most potential. The one we can most easily see succeeding. The one with so many qualities. It allows you to dream, of course. But the strongest, I've always said that the strongest teams are the ones that win. I don't see a World Cup trophy next to me, so until proven otherwise, it isn't the strongest team. Of course, I think we're aware of this team's potential. But I think that at this rate, it's more than just potential, it's also about what we're achieving in the tournament. Having said that, fear and apprehension don't score goals. They don't win matches. It's a feeling, of course, but feelings don't win you matches. Of course, it gives you confidence when you step onto the pitch. But once on the pitch, you have to prove yourself, and we've still got quite a lot to prove if we want to be known as that invincible team or live up to all the superlatives you've mentioned.

0: Egypt's national soccer team arrived back to their country's new Al-Amayyan airport on Friday to a warm welcome from fans who cheered their performance at the World Cup. The team qualified for the round of 16 for the first time in history before they lost to Argentina in a dramatic game last week. Egypt exited the tournament but claimed they had been treated unfairly after Argentina overturned a 2-0 deficit to snatch victory with a stoppage time winner from Enzo Fernandez. Coach Hossam Hassan alleged after the match there may have been pressure on the referee to keep Argentina in the tournament. And the Egyptian Football Association said several key incidents raised serious concerns and left profound questions about the consistency and fairness of decisions that directly influenced the course of the game. FIFA refereeing chief Pierluigi Collina defended the officiating in the match, dismissing allegations of bias and saying match officials operated with complete independence. In an interview published on inside.fifa.com on Thursday, July 9th, Collina said criticism of referees was part of football, but he condemned the questioning of the officials' integrity after Egypt complained about the officiating following the defeat.
1: Sponsored by Halkbank.

Founded in 1999 in Vienna, Austria, Vakıf Bank International AG operates branches in Vienna, Frankfurt, and Cologne, as well as a representative office in Budapest, employing 73 staff members. The bank plays a significant role in strengthening economic relations and foreign trade between Turkey, Austria, and Germany. It primarily focuses on financing the commercial activities of its corporate clients and investing in bonds. With a strong capital and liquidity structure, the bank reached a total asset size of 991 million euro by the end of 2024. Thanks to its strong brand recognition, it serves approximately 13,000 customers across a broad base.

Iran has accused the United States of repeatedly violating multiple provisions of a memorandum of understanding signed in mid-June this year. In an interview with an Iranian media on Friday, Iranian Foreign Ministry spokesman said that the U.S. violations have become habitual and it is continuously violating the agreement's various terms despite its recent signing. Spokesman noted that strikes conducted on Wednesday and Thursday openly violated Articles 1 and 2 of the MOU. Additionally, the U.S. announcement canceling licenses related to Iranian oil sales and the declaration of new sanctions against Iran also clearly breached corresponding provisions of the MOU. The Iranian state television reported on that Iranian parliament speaker said that Iran has never relaxed its readiness to defend the nation. The speaker also added, "At any time, should the United States renege on the agreement reached between both sides, Iran is fully prepared to defend itself, will resolutely confront the United States and safeguard the rights of the Iranian people." On the other hand, U.S. President Donald Trump said he had ordered the military to be prepared to launch strikes against Iran if the Iranian government carried out or attempted an assassination of the president. The MOU was signed by U.S. President Donald Trump and his Iranian counterpart Masoud Pezeshkian to end the Iran war on June 18th. It took effect immediately. The MOU covers several key areas, including the cessation of hostilities, maritime security and navigation, reconstruction and economic assistance, sanctions relief, nuclear-related commitments, and an executive mechanism.

0: More than 2 years after the war devastated Gaza, Palestinian recovery teams continue searching through mountains of rubble for the remains of people still buried beneath destroyed homes as families wait for loved ones to be found. Local civil defense crews and volunteer recovery teams are clearing debris from collapsed buildings across Gaza, despite severe shortages of heavy machinery, fuel, and specialized equipment. In one Gaza City neighborhood, rescuers used an excavator to remove rubble from a destroyed residential building while searching for dozens of people believed to remain trapped beneath the debris.
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0: Families gathered at the excavation site as teams recovered human remains, with relatives saying that the search has reopened the trauma of losing loved ones while offering a chance to give them a proper burial.
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1: United Nations agencies say that millions of tons of debris, restrictions on the entry of heavy machinery, and the presence of unexploded ordnance continue to hamper recovery operations, while the passage of time has made identifying remains increasingly difficult.
2: Thousands of Palestinians injured during more than 2 years of war in Gaza are facing a long road to recovery as overwhelmed rehabilitation centers struggle with severe shortages of medical supplies, equipment, and specialized care. At the Palestine Red Crescent Society Rehabilitation Center in Khan Yunis, children and young adults receive daily physical and psychological therapy as they cope with amputations, paralysis, and other life-changing injuries.
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2: Medical staff warn that shortages of rehabilitation equipment, limited access to essential supplies, and transportation difficulties continue to hinder treatment for thousands of wounded patients.
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2: According to Gaza's government media office, more than 19,000 people now require long-term rehabilitation, including thousands of amputees, people living with paralysis, and others who have lost their sight. As Gaza's healthcare system continues to struggle under the weight of the war, rehabilitation centers remain a lifeline for thousands of Palestinians seeking to rebuild their lives despite overwhelming physical and psychological trauma.
6: Palestinian volunteers scan the hills around Sinjil for Israeli settlers on the attack. They are part of a grassroots volunteer group that has stepped in to defend their town, like others in the Israeli-occupied West Bank. No one else will, they say, neither the Israeli military nor their own government. Settler violence against Palestinians has soared since the Gaza war started.
7: They've killed three people. Day after day, they would come to the houses, stealing, destroying, and burning.
6: Fadi Alwan is part of the lookout. There are also patrols and a community WhatsApp group where Sinjil residents raise the alarm.
7: If they get close to the houses, we'll confront them, and we post on WhatsApp groups. It's not only us who stop them. The people of this town also stop them. We just let them know, and they all come.
6: Palestinians say the Israeli police or the military are either late to respond or come to the aid of the settlers perpetrating the violence. The military denies this, but a UN inquiry last month found that Israeli forces do shield settler attacks.
7: Since we started staying here, attacks are down about 90% because we started seeing them.
6: A few days ago, as he tried to harvest wheat, Alwan says he was attacked by a settler wielding a spiked club. He said last year settlers shot live bullets at a tent erected by the volunteers. By luck, they missed the young men inside. The next day, troops came and dismantled the tent, he said. Israel's military didn't immediately comment.

0: Herbert Fukaha credits community protection for his family's survival. About 2 years ago, settlers threw a Molotov cocktail through his window, setting the house on fire while he and his family were inside. He called for help on WhatsApp, and young men, at first stopped by the Israeli military, arrived and helped carry out his wheelchair-using father.
1: The situation is very scary. We are unable to live normally. We are afraid during the day.
0: Fukaha has installed metal bars over the window and built a tall metal fence around his garden.
1: Whenever I hear that there are settlers in a particular area, I worry that they will get to us after they are done with that area. It becomes scary. Whenever my son and daughter go to and come back from school.
0: Feet from his fence lies another fence. This one installed by Israel's military to encircle the town. Israel's far-right government has approved hundreds of new settlements. Most of the world considers all of Israel's settlement activity in the West Bank illegal under international law. Israel disputes this. Residents say Sinjil has become a prison.
1: We were moving freely before they installed it. Whether it's us or the farmers, we were able to reach our lands and move freely before. This is Tur Musaya, a town close by. Our house was considered in Tur Musaya before the fence. We used to run errands in Tur Musaya instead of Sinjil.

0: The number of people injured in a Russian airstrike on Zaporizhia rose to 29, including two children, Ukraine's state emergency service said Friday. Over a loudspeaker, authorities urged residents to seek shelter, warning of additional glide bomb launches. Emergency crews cleared debris and battled fires at the scene, where an administrative building, garages, and a car were damaged. Smoke rose from a damaged house as firefighters worked to extinguish the flames.
1: My son was at work. They called and said the building had been destroyed. The building has been destroyed and they haven't been able to find him yet. He's either buried under the rubble or in a bomb shelter. There hasn't been any more information yet. He won't leave us alone. As long as we keep hitting him, he will keep on hitting us. He won't stop.
0: Ukraine's Air Force says Russia fired 169 long-range strike drones and 7 missiles, including 5 ballistic missiles. Air defenses shot down or jammed 139 drones, and 2 anti-radar missiles didn't reach their targets, it said. All 5 ballistic missiles and 20 drones struck targets at 15 locations, the Air Force said, underscoring the continued strain on Ukraine's air defenses. Russia's defense ministry said it struck an arms industry facilities in Kyiv, hitting a plant that manufactured components for Flamingo cruise missiles and a facility assembling mid- and long-range drones. In Ankara, Trump said the U.S. will give a license to Ukraine to manufacture Patriot air defense systems to defend against Russian missile attacks like those that have been striking Kyiv in recent weeks.

0: Republican Senator Lindsey Graham said on Friday that the White House agreed to support a revised bipartisan Russia sanctions bill meant to cripple Moscow's economy, clearing the way for legislation he said was now likely to become law. Speaking from Kyiv as part of an official visit, Graham said he and Democratic Senator Richard Blumenthal spent nearly 2 years developing the package and worked with the Trump administration to ensure the latest version was acceptable to the White House.
1: I'm pleased to announce, as of about 30 minutes ago, we've reached agreement with the White House on a version of the Russian sanctions bill that they will support. It means it's going to become law. So when I get back to Washington, I'm going to go with Senator Blumenthal to the Republican and the Democratic leader to see if we can find time to move this Russian sanctions package that would give tools to President Trump to help end this war. I think President Trump likes a winner, and he sees Ukraine in the camp of being a winner. But you're not going to win this war on the battlefield. But Ukraine is really putting a lot of pressure on Russia. My hope is to end this war through diplomacy. And the more leverage we have over Putin, the better. And so I think what President Trump has seen in Ukraine has impressed him. And we now have a moment in time, if we can increase the lethality of Ukraine by sharing technology with them, and also put the world on notice, help President Trump end the war, stop buying cheap Russian oil and gas, then that's a winning combination.

0: Russia is increasingly using fiber optic drones to strike Ukraine's power infrastructure in the frontline Sumy region, allowing the unmanned aircraft to bypass electronic defenses and target critical electricity facilities. Open source investigators have verified footage showing small first-person view drones attacking high-voltage substations protected by concrete barriers and anti-drone netting.
1: So the first drone will strike the anti-drone netting, creating a gap. Immediately after this, you see footage of a second FPV drone that flies towards this netting, where a new hole has been created, and it directly strikes the transformer itself. So you are able to strike your transformer with a precision that is not available to missiles and ground drones.
0: Unlike conventional drones, fiber optic models are connected by thin cables rather than radio signals, making them immune to electronic jamming commonly used by Ukrainian forces. Investigators say that Russian operators first use one drone to create an opening and protective netting before sending a second drone through the gap to strike key equipment inside the substations. The attacks have focused on auto transformers, whose destruction can disable entire high-voltage transformer units and disrupt electricity supplies across wide areas. Ukrainian officials say that the security situation in Sumy has deteriorated, accusing Russia of attempting to make life in border regions unlivable through sustained attacks on civilian infrastructure.

0: police inspect the charred landscape around Los Gallardos in southern Spain on Friday. As a wildfire tore across the mountains, at least a dozen people were killed after going against the advice of local mayors and police, who went door to door, asking them to stay put. Instead, they opted to flee by car from Bidar, a village that mostly escaped the flames, and drove right into them. Regional Disaster Chief Antonio Sanz said four people died in one vehicle. He said most of those killed were likely members of foreign nationals that live in the area, including Britons and Belgians. Those who died had also not followed the indicated route. Sanz said they had taken another way out via a dry riverbed, which turned out to be a trap. He said the fire may have originated from a power line, which was then fanned by strong winds and spread at extraordinary speed. Andalusia's regional leader, Juanma Moreno, called the conditions a ticking time bomb.
1: It's going to be a very difficult summer, not only in Andalusia, but throughout Spain and sadly in Europe too. But in Spain, and in Andalusia in particular, due to the heavy rainfall we've had this winter, which has led to the spring growth of scrubland and undergrowth, which, with the heat waves, has dried out and become the perfect fuel for fires. So, we've still got a long summer ahead of us. Let's all be extra careful.
0: Moreno pleaded with residents to follow local recommendations. Air tankers could be seen dropping water while battling the fierce blaze on Friday. A resident of Los Gallardos watched on as the land he had tended for decades went up in flames.
2: It rips your soul out. This is what you're left with. I worked there. This is my son. I raised him there, where the fire is. I had 600 orange trees.
3: Aerial footage showed parts of the Loire River reduced to a trickle of sandbanks in western France as early summer heat waves have hit France and temperatures are set to climb as high as 41 degrees Celsius on Friday. Météo France said on Thursday it would place 9 departments in the Loire Valley and western France under its highest red heat alert from Friday midday.

0: A further 76 departments will be on orange alert, it said, up from 72 on Thursday, with only Corsica, the Riviera, and the far north spared. The alert comes after wildfires forced roughly 10,000 people from their homes in southern France earlier this week, as tinder-dry vegetation fueled fast-moving blazes across the south of the country. Western Europe recorded its warmest June on record, EU scientists confirmed on Thursday, adding to warnings from France's High Council on Climate that the country's efforts on both emissions cuts and climate adaptation remain insufficient. Prime Minister Sébastien Lecornu will chair an interministerial crisis meeting on Friday morning to coordinate the government's response as authorities in several regions impose water use restrictions.
1: If you compare the lives of fishing families before the Chinese Coast Guard was present, our families used to live comfortably and had enough. Now we are struggling.
2: It's been 10 years since an international tribunal handed the Philippines a landmark victory against China's claims in the South China Sea. But for fisher folk like Henrilito Empok, who fish in and near the waters of the disputed Scarborough Shoal, it has felt like an empty victory.
1: In the end, we did not really feel that victory. We never truly felt the impact of that win. Suddenly, 10 years have passed since we won the arbitration case, yet no one has really felt its benefits. From our perspective, the harassment and pressure from the Chinese Coast Guard has only gotten worse. Oftentimes, as soon as you arrive near Scarborough Shoal, you are met by a Chinese Coast Guard vessel that tries to force you to leave.
2: The Scarborough Shoal has been a traditional fishing ground for several countries, not just China or the Philippines. But China has continued to assert its control of the area, despite the 2016 ruling saying that its blockade of the shoal was a violation of and had no basis in international law.
1: When we heard that the Philippines had won the arbitration case, most, if not all, fishermen across the West Philippine Sea felt a deep sense of joy and celebration. It has become difficult for our children to stay in school. And families of fishermen who fish in the West Philippine Sea often struggle to put enough food on the table because of the harassment and bullying by the Chinese Coast Guard against Filipino fishermen.
2: Maritime law experts say tensions around the shoal have increased since the ruling because China has moved aggressively to prevent its enforcement. Beijing's actions have forced fisherfolk like Ronnie Drio to work closer to shore.
3: I do not feel that victory because, until now, we are still not free to go to Scarborough Shoal. That is why it is painful for us Filipino fishermen. We cannot go there with a peace of mind and a sense of security. What we want is to be able to go there freely.
2: Sovereignty over the shoal has not been established, with Beijing rejecting the decision. A decade after the ruling, many Filipino fishermen say its promise has yet to reach the waters where they earn their living.
4: Anti-immigrant protesters went door-to-door in Johannesburg's Alexandra Township on Thursday, breaking into homes where they believed undocumented immigrants were hiding. They escorted the people through the streets and into police vans where they were taken away. This Zimbabwean man, apprehended by the marchers, told Reuters he was in the country legally. The surge in anti-immigrant sentiment culminated in nationwide protests on June 30th, an informal deadline set for undocumented immigrants to leave the country. The most prominent leader of the movement has said that protests would take place every Thursday until demands were met. Millions of people are unemployed in the country, and many South Africans blame immigrants for problems such as crime and unemployment. Vigilantes have recently attacked foreign nationals and looted foreign-owned shops on numerous occasions in recent months. And President Cyril Ramaphosa has warned against scapegoating immigrants for deep-rooted problems. His government has repeatedly told citizens that they cannot take immigration enforcement upon themselves. Police have stepped up arrests of undocumented migrants in response to the protests and have also deployed officers during recent marches for safety. A Johannesburg police spokesperson did not immediately comment on the actions of the protesters or the officers at the scene. South Africa's immigrant population stands at about 3 million people, or roughly 4% of the total population, according to Stats SA, a relatively low share by global standards.
5: An election is about a threshold of grievances.
6: That's the view of Zambian political analyst Dr. Lee Abasonda. So, as Zambia prepares to vote in August, has the country reached that threshold?
5: If those grievances have reached a threshold, no matter your manifesto, no matter your ideology, no matter your lies, Zambians will decide to change government.
6: The vote is shaping up as a referendum on incumbent President Hakainde Hichilema's economic record. He took office in 2021 at the height of the COVID-19 pandemic, and he inherited a country reeling from a sovereign debt default. But since then, Africa's second largest copper producer has enjoyed an economic rebound, supported by high copper prices and restructuring its debt.
7: We have done many things, yes, but there's a lot of more work to be done.
6: Hichilema of the ruling UPND party is campaigning on those successes. But despite annual inflation slowing to its lowest level in more than 8 years, many households still say they are struggling. Opposition leader Brian Mundabile says the government's economic achievements haven't improved the lives of ordinary Zambians. He is mounting his first presidential campaign after emerging as the candidate around whom a fractured opposition has rallied. The opposition has also accused Hichilema of restricting its ability to campaign and suppressing political dissent, allegations he denies. A survey taken later last year, before Mundabile launched his campaign, found 55% plan to vote for Hichilema. Abasonda says the race may be closer than the ruling party expects.
5: They may say we have already won this election when they campaign, but clearly the political coalitions and realignments do not suggest that one can say such a statement straight away, because if UPND does not reach the 50 plus one threshold, the opposition political parties will realign, and they really risk getting trouble with winning in an election. So their best strategy in UPND is to win in the first round and win convincingly.

0: as residents and rescue workers in La Guaira dig through rubble and risk their safety to recover bodies of their loved ones, health officials warn that disease outbreaks, poor sanitation, lack of access to clean water, and disruptions to basic medical care could threaten thousands of survivors of Venezuela's deadly earthquakes. At a press briefing, Pan-American Health Organization or PAHO Director Jarbas Barbosa said poor shelter conditions could leave many survivors especially vulnerable. Venezuela has opened more than 80 shelters for those whose homes were destroyed in twin quakes on June 24th, with the number of displaced reaching nearly 18,000. While Venezuelan residents have criticized a slow state response, a UN official said a coordination cell established with the government has been working well to facilitate international aid. The United Nations aims to reach 1.3 million people most in need of humanitarian support over the next 6 months. At this shelter in Katialamar, World Food Program workers distributed packed meals and bottled water to families staying in tents. Though the situation remains challenging, survivors like Antonio Mayorga said the support has been vital.
1: The food has been perfectly good. They have treated us wonderfully, thank God, and I hope they continue like this. They are supporting us with everything because no one expected this.
0: Providing care after the earthquakes has been challenging, as Venezuela's health system deteriorated significantly after years of economic crisis, according to the PAHO. But the organization said it will work with Venezuela's health ministry to monitor for potential outbreaks of illness and expand access to vaccines. Authorities on Thursday raised the death toll to nearly 4,000, while the number of injured remained over 16,000. Acting Venezuelan President Delcy Rodriguez has defended the government's handling of the quakes. That's amid criticism that civilians have led many of the rescue and recovery operations with the help of professional rescue teams from around the world, firefighters, and army volunteers.
2: Ziraat Bank is with you all around the world.

0: Volkswagen is preparing a sweeping restructuring of its business, cutting production capacity and sharply reducing its model lineup as Europe's largest automaker responds to mounting competitive and economic pressures. The company said that it plans to reduce its vehicle lineup by up to half while lowering annual production capacity from 10 million to 9 million vehicles, focusing on its most profitable market segments. The chief executive said that the deteriorating global business environment has forced Volkswagen to accelerate its transformation as it grapples with high costs, excess capacity, and weakening profitability. The proposed restructuring has sparked protests across the company's German sites, with labor unions warning of growing uncertainty among workers and the risk of escalating industrial conflict.
1: Wir fordern vom Vorstand Schluss mit diesen Verunsicherungen. Wir brauchen Klarheit für die Belegschaft. Wir brauchen einen umfassenden Plan. 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
0: Volkswagen's profitability has come under pressure from rising competition from Chinese automakers, stricter regulations, higher labor and energy costs in Germany and U.S. import tariffs. The company also plans to simplify its product offerings by reducing equipment options by up to 75% as part of broader efforts to improve efficiency and lower costs. The overhaul reflects the broader challenges facing Germany's automotive industry as manufacturers adapt to slowing demand, the transition to electric vehicles, and intensifying global competition.

0: U.S. stocks closed higher on Friday, with the Dow gaining nearly 0.3%, the S&P 500 adding more than 0.4% to end just short of a record high, and the Nasdaq climbing nearly 0.3%. The AI trade returned to the spotlight after South Korean memory chip maker SK Hynix ended almost 13% above its offer price at $168 in a blockbuster U.S. listing. The company raised over $26 billion on Thursday by selling American depository receipts priced at $149 each. U.S. stocks added to gains after President Donald Trump said that Iran had asked to continue talks and the U.S. had agreed, but that the June ceasefire was, quote, over. Ross Mayfield is investment strategist at Baird Private Wealth Management.
1: Yeah, today I think markets are, a little bit higher as it's evident once again that neither Iran nor the U.S. really want to reengage in a hot war in the Middle East. This is going to be a volatile back and forth. Who knows what will happen over the weekend. But I do think even a little bit of calm is helping markets, helping yields and oil pull back. And then, this is kind of a calm before the storm. Not a lot going on today besides the SK Hynix debut. But next week,

0: retail sales, CPI, and the start of bank earnings. So a lot for investors to prep for, kind of a calm before the storm trading day.
1: Stocks on the move Friday included Meta Platforms, which jumped 6% to its highest level since April. Shares of Moderna tumbled almost 11% in its worst day in over a year. And shares of Delta Airlines dropped more than 1.5%, even after the carrier forecast third quarter profit above expectations. Investors now look to quarterly earnings season, which kicks off next week.
2: Apple on Friday sued OpenAI and two former employees, alleging misappropriation of its trade secrets to benefit the ChatGPT owner's foray into consumer hardware. The complaint accuses OpenAI of orchestrating a broad effort to systematically acquire and exploit Apple's confidential information through former employees, recruiting practices, and supplier relationships. Apple alleged that Chang Liu, a former senior system electrical engineer, failed to return a company-issued work laptop. It said Liu later used an authentication bug to access Apple's internal network, downloading, quote, dozens of Apple's confidential hardware-related files. Apple also named in its complaint its former vice president of product design for iPhone and Apple Watch, Tang Yu Tan, now OpenAI's hardware chief. It said Tan had been, quote, methodically using Apple's confidential information to benefit OpenAI before his departure by emailing himself information about Apple suppliers and internal industry summaries. The iPhone maker alleged that Tan encouraged employees to bring parts from Apple to job interviews at OpenAI for, quote, show-and-tell sessions. Neither immediately responded to a request for comment. In a statement, OpenAI said they, quote, have no interest in other companies' trade secrets, and that they, quote, remain focused on building innovative technology that empowers people everywhere.

0: South Korean chipmaker SK Hynix has raised about $26.5 billion through its U.S. share sale, underscoring strong investor confidence in companies supplying the rapidly expanding artificial intelligence industry. Demand for the offering exceeded the number of available shares by more than 7 times, highlighting strong appetite for one of the world's leading producers of high-bandwidth memory chips. SK Hynix plans to use the proceeds to expand manufacturing capacity and invest in new factories and equipment to meet growing global demand for AI chips. The company has become the dominant supplier of high-bandwidth memory chips used in advanced AI processors, making it a key partner for NVIDIA as investment in AI infrastructure accelerates. The U.S. listing is also expected to improve SK Hynix's access to international investors and help narrow its valuation gap with American rival Micron, while strengthening its position in the global semiconductor market. Industry analysts say that demand for AI chips continues to outpace supply, with NVIDIA expecting memory shortages to persist for several years as artificial intelligence adoption expands worldwide. Despite recent volatility in semiconductor stocks, SK Hynix remains one of the biggest beneficiaries of the AI boom, with strong earnings growth fueling its competition with domestic rival Samsung Electronics for leadership in the global memory chip industry. Istanbul Airport has been named Europe's most punctual major aviation hub, reinforcing its position as one of the continent's leading international transit centers. According to Eurocontrol's first wave report for June, Istanbul Airport recorded the highest on-time performance among Europe's major airports. The airport achieved an on-time departure rate of 94.3%, with flights delayed by an average of just 3.7 minutes during the month. The airport operator attributed the strong performance to efficient operational management, advanced technological infrastructure, and close coordination among airport staff and partners. The operator thanked employees, business partners, and passengers, describing the result as a reflection of the airport's operational excellence and growing role in global aviation. Serving as a key hub linking Europe, Asia, and Africa, Istanbul Airport continues to handle one of the region's busiest international flight networks. The airport has invested heavily in digital technologies and operational improvements aimed at enhancing efficiency and the passenger experience. The latest ranking further strengthens Istanbul Airport's reputation as a leading global aviation hub and highlights the country's expanding role in international air transport.
1: Ziraat Bank is with you all around the world.

0: Mikko Marino scored in the 88th minute on a rebound yielded by backup Belgium goalkeeper Senna Lammens. And Spain advanced to the World Cup semifinals with a 2-1 victory. Marino was the late hero for the second straight match for Spain, which will face tournament favorite France in the semifinals on Tuesday in the Dallas area. Marino came on in the 86th minute and scored on his second touch of the match, charging into the box and pouncing after Lammens spilled a rebound of Pau Cubarsí's long shot. The Arsenal forward also scored as a substitute early in injury time to secure Spain's 1-0 victory over Portugal in the round of 16. Lammens, the Manchester United keeper, was forced into the match in the 71st minute after longtime Belgium keeper Thibaut Courtois left with an apparent thigh injury. Belgium desperately pressed for an equalizer in the final minutes, but Aymeric Laporte volleyed the best chance out of the box. Fabian Ruiz scored in the 30th minute for Spain, but Belgium forward Charles de Ketelaere scored the first goal allowed by Spain in the entire World Cup in the 41st minute. Spain remained unbeaten since March 2023 in a streak of 37 matches.
1: And for me personally also, obviously you are not happy when you have to leave a quarterfinal of a World Cup. But yeah, sometimes it's what it is, you cannot change it. So we will rest well now the next weeks and then see what is the injury, and then we'll be ready for a new season with Madrid.
2: Yeah, obviously I spoke to him straight away on the pitch, and then now I had to go straight to the interviews. But obviously, he's a young guy, and we're going to speak with him, of course.
3: Oh my gosh, that was the worst thing of the game. Like when Courtois got injured, we were like, that's the end of things. Cause like Courtois, well, in my opinion, Courtois is my favorite player, so it's like really sad. I hope he's not like too injured yet, because that would be too bad for him. But yeah, I think like, okay, we cannot say that Courtois would have like stopped the second goal of Spain. But yeah, that's okay. But we are the first team that scored against Spain.
4: We are.
5: I think the match was incredible. Too bad that Courtois got injured. Not sure what happened there, but just the atmosphere, the fans, Spanish fans, Belgian fans together. It's always nice. It's always tense. I think it was a good game. Spain dominated. But I'm very proud of what our team accomplished, especially since the last win that we had in Seattle. That was a big one.
6: Go up, go forward, Spain. We are going to win the World Cup. We are going to win.
7: We're very happy to have made it through to the semifinals. Today's game was important, and not to have been thinking about the next one, but this one because it was complicated. I don't know, I'm happy about the pass I played, but my game was, I don't know, I feel good. I don't know what I'll be doing on Monday, it's just around the corner. I'm really up for this. I think that, from the start of the World Cup, everybody was hoping for this game. I was really hoping that we'd be there. I think we are the best two teams in the World Cup, but we're not afraid. I think if anyone can go out there and play with confidence, it's us.
8: On the one hand, not even in my wildest dreams could I have imagined achieving what is happening. Another goal in the 99th minute when the ball just fell to me in the ear. But on the other hand, I would say yes, because I always trust that I can do well every time I step out onto the pitch. I trust that my moment will come. And yeah, it really is crazy to be able to help the team once again.

0: let me take a break and then I'll be back.
1: Yeah, of course. We all make mistakes, you know, and it's not about him. It's about the team. And we just didn't have enough today to win the game. And that's it. Bad luck, maybe. But I think it's physically, you know, we play a lot of games in the season. And sometimes the body just says stop.
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Hello, I'm Sudha Azar with your global weather update. Let's start. We begin in Europe, where light clouds continue to sweep quickly across the region. Bucharest will be partly cloudy, reaching 26 degrees. Athens has similar weather at 30. Farther west, temperatures continue to rise. Moscow will be rainy at 29 degrees, and London is partly cloudy at 33. Across the Balkans, summer has firmly set in. Zagreb is partly cloudy at 31 degrees, while Sarajevo has similar weather at 28. It's getting warmer for the Middle East, though. Beirut is partly cloudy at 29 degrees, and Gaza has similar weather and temperature. In South Asia, Baku is at 29 degrees, and New Delhi has a thunderstorm at 33. Farther east, Shanghai is partly cloudy at 33, while Jakarta has similar weather at 34. Across Africa, Tripoli is sunny at 33 degrees, Cape Town is cloudy at 17. In North America, Mexico City will be rainy at 25 degrees, New York is rainy for today. In South America, Rio de Janeiro has a thunderstorm at 31 degrees, while Santiago is clean. Across Oceania, Sydney will be rainy, and Melbourne is partly cloudy at 15 degrees. That's the latest global weather update. 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

You watch Today News. I'm Elif Saatçıoğlu and we're broadcasting live from Istanbul. Let's start the bulletin with the headlines. U.S. President says 1,000 missiles are locked and loaded and aimed at the Islamic Republic of Iran, with thousands more to follow if it tries to assassinate him. In July of 1995, at the height of ethnic conflicts raging through the Balkans, more than 8,000 Bosnian Muslims were massacred by Serbian forces near the town of Srebrenica. At least 12 people died attempting to flee a wildfire in southern Spain as firefighters battled to bring one of the country's deadliest blazes on record under control.

0: Iran criticized the United States over its failure to uphold the interim agreement, warning that the administration's actions demonstrate a clear breach of established commitments.
1: Iran has accused the United States of repeatedly violating multiple provisions of a memorandum of understanding signed in mid-June this year. In an interview with an Iranian media on Friday, Iranian Foreign Ministry spokesman said that the U.S. violations have become habitual and it is continuously violating the agreement's various terms despite its recent signing. Spokesman noted that strikes conducted on Wednesday and Thursday openly violated Articles 1 and 2 of the MOU. Additionally, the U.S. announcement canceling licenses related to Iranian oil sales and the declaration of new sanctions against Iran also clearly breached corresponding provisions of the MOU. The Iranian state television reported on that Iranian parliament speaker said that Iran has never relaxed its readiness to defend the nation. The speaker also added, "At any time, should the United States renege on the agreement reached between both sides, Iran is fully prepared to defend itself, will resolutely confront the United States and safeguard the rights of the Iranian people." And other hand, U.S. President Donald Trump said he had ordered the military to be prepared to launch strikes against Iran if the Iranian government carried out or attempted an assassination of the president. The MOU was signed by U.S. President Donald Trump and his Iranian counterpart Masoud Pezeshkian to end the Iran war on June 18th. It took effect immediately. The MOU covers several key areas, including the cessation of hostilities, maritime security and navigation, reconstruction and economic assistance, sanctions relief, nuclear-related commitments, and an executive mechanism.
0: In accordance with the memorandum of understanding signed between Iran and the U.S. last month, members of the United Nations Security Council met to review the progress made towards Iran's denuclearization.
2: The 17 June Islamabad Memorandum of Understanding contains several important agreements on nuclear issues already reached between the United States and Iran. They include resolving the disposition of stockpile enriched material, on-site downblending of the enriched materials under the supervision of the International Atomic Energy Agency, and a commitment to discuss the issue of enrichment and other mutually agreed matters related to Iran's nuclear needs.
3: Concluding a lasting agreement, providing that Iran will never acquire a nuclear weapon, remains a priority. France supports the detailed negotiations underway with the United States on the nuclear issue. Only the conclusion and implementation of such an agreement will make it possible, at the right time, to consider the lifting of Security Council sanctions. In this regard, it must in particular provide the International Atomic Energy Agency with access and information necessary to verify the status of its stockpile of 60% enriched uranium.
4: Over the last week, Iran has taken actions that defy the substance and the spirit of the understanding established between our two countries. We have witnessed Iran deploy cruise missiles and UAVs, weapons that are restricted under the Security Council resolutions, against commercial vessels lawfully transiting Omani waters and infrastructure in Bahrain, Jordan, Kuwait, and Qatar. Iran's leaders have a historic opportunity to transform their country for their people. The decision is theirs.
0: Recovery efforts in Gaza remain painfully slow as rescue teams race against time and scarce resources to return the remains of thousands still missing beneath the rubble.
5: More than 2 years after the war devastated Gaza, Palestinian recovery teams continue searching through mountains of rubble for the remains of people still buried beneath destroyed homes as families wait for loved ones to be found. Local civil defense crews and volunteer recovery teams are clearing debris from collapsed buildings across Gaza, despite severe shortages of heavy machinery, fuel, and specialized equipment. In one Gaza City neighborhood, rescuers used an excavator to remove rubble from a destroyed residential building while searching for dozens of people believed to remain trapped beneath the debris.
6: تم انتشال منهم حتى الآن 13 شهيد والعدد الأكبر تم استخراجه من قبل يعني الأهالي وطواقم الدفاع المدني يعني في الأيام الأولى من عمليات الاستهداف.
5: Families gathered at the excavation site as teams recovered human remains, with relatives saying that the search has reopened the trauma of losing loved ones while offering a chance to give them a proper burial.
7: أنا رامز نبهان طبعا زوج وأبدا ثلاث أطفال كلهم استشهدوا في الحرب طبعا في بداية الحرب للأسف إجا صاروخ على البناية هذه أو عدة صواريخ تم طبعا انتشال في بداية الحرب بعض الجثمين منهم ابني وحماية وحماتي.
5: United Nations agencies say that millions of tons of debris, restrictions on the entry of heavy machinery, and the presence of unexploded ordnance continue to hamper recovery operations, while the passage of time has made identifying remains increasingly difficult.
0: Palestinian volunteers in occupied West Bank say that they have reorganized community patrols to protect their town as Israeli settler attacks intensify, fears of security continue to grow.
8: Palestinian volunteers scan the hills around Sinjar for Israeli settlers on the attack. They are part of a grassroots volunteer group that has stepped in to defend their town, like others in the Israeli-occupied West Bank. No one else will, they say, neither the Israeli military nor their own government. Settler violence against Palestinians has soared since the Gaza war started.
9: They've killed three people. Day after day, they would come to the houses, stealing, destroying, and burning.
8: Fadi Alwan is part of the lookout. There are also patrols and a community WhatsApp group where Sinjar residents raise the alarm.
9: If they get close to the houses, we'll confront them, and we post on WhatsApp groups. It's not only us who stop them. The people of this town also stop them. We just let them know, and they all come.
8: Palestinians say the Israeli police or the military are either late to respond or come to the aid of the settlers perpetrating the violence. The military denies this, but a UN inquiry last month found that Israeli forces do shield settler attacks.
9: Since we started staying here, attacks are down about 90% because we started seeing them.
8: A few days ago, as he tried to harvest wheat, Alwan says he was attacked by a settler wielding a spiked club. He said last year settlers shot live bullets at a tent erected by the volunteers. By luck, they missed the young men inside. The next day, troops came and dismantled the tent, he said. Israel's military didn't immediately comment. Abid Fokaha credits community protection for his family's survival. About 2 years ago, settlers threw a Molotov cocktail through his window, setting the house on fire while he and his family were inside. He called for help on WhatsApp, and young men, at first stopped by the Israeli military, arrived and helped carry out his wheelchair-using father.
10: The situation is very scary. We are unable to live normally. We are afraid during the day.
8: Fokaha has installed metal bars over the window and built a tall metal fence around his garden.
10: Whenever I hear that there are settlers in a particular area, I worry that they will get to us after they are done with that area. It becomes scary. Whenever my son and daughter go to and come back from school.
8: Feet from his fence lies another fence. This one installed by Israel's military to encircle the town. Israel's far-right government has approved hundreds of new settlements. Most of the world considers all of Israel's settlement activity in the West Bank illegal under international law. Israel disputes this. Residents say Sinjar has become a prison.
11: We were moving freely before they installed it, whether it's us or the farmers. We were able to reach our lands and move freely before. This is Turmusaya, a town close by. Our house was considered in Turmusaya before the fence. We used to run errands in Turmusaya instead of Sinjil.
0: In July of 1995, at the height of ethnic conflict raging through the Balkans, more than 8,000 Bosnian Muslims were massacred by Serbian forces near the town of Srebrenica.
1: The United Nations held a moment of silence for the victims of the 1995 genocide in Srebrenica on Thursday, the International Day of Reflection and Commemoration. Addressing the General Assembly, Chef de Cabinet Earl Courtney Ratra recalled the killing 8,000 Bosnian Muslim men and boys.
12: In July 1995, more than 8,000 Bosnian Muslim men and boys, many seeking the protection of the United Nations compound in Potocari, were systematically separated from their families, executed, and buried in mass graves. Thousands of women, children, and older persons were forcibly displaced. An entire generation was robbed of its future. It was the worst atrocity on European soil since the Second World War.
1: The chairman of the Presidency of Bosnia said the denial of the genocide against Bosniaks is an anti-civilization act, an insult to the dead and the new threat to the living.
13: The highest courts of the United Nations proved what happened in Srebrenica in 1995. The genocide committed against Bosniaks has been thoroughly documented, scientifically proven, and confirmed by court judgments. The genocide against Bosniaks is not a statistic. These are not numbers. It is about interrupted human lives. People who had names, families, and dreams. Children who never grew up. Mothers whose sons never returned home.
1: The International Day of Reflection and Commemoration of the 1995 genocide in Srebrenica is observed annually on July 11th to honor the victims of the July 1995. More than 8,000 Bosniak Muslim men and boys were executed by Bosnian Serb troops in the eastern Bosnian enclave. The victims' remains were dumped in mass graves and later reburied to hide evidence of atrocities. The Institute for Missing Persons of Bosnia stated that 900 people from Srebrenica area are still missing.
14: Everything from the past came back to me as I came here, when we got separated. I will never forget it. My son was 7 months old. I am glad that he's been found so that I know where to go and pray for him, both me and my son.
0: Fighting intensified in war in Ukraine as Russia launched heavy artillery and missile strikes on residential areas, multiple regions.
1: The number of people injured in a Russian airstrike on Zaporizhia rose to 29, including two children, Ukraine's state emergency service said Friday. Over a loudspeaker, authorities urged residents to seek shelter, warning of additional glide bomb launches. Emergency crews cleared debris and battled fires at the scene, where an administrative building, garages, and a car were damaged. Smoke rose from a damaged house as firefighters worked to extinguish the flames.
3: My son was at work. They called and said the building had been destroyed. The building has been destroyed and they haven't been able to find him yet. He's either buried under the rubble or in a bomb shelter. There hasn't been any more information yet. He won't leave us alone. As long as we keep hitting him, he will keep on hitting us. He won't stop.
1: Ukraine's Air Force says Russia fired 169 long-range strike drones and 7 missiles, including 5 ballistic missiles. Air defenses shot down or jammed 139 drones, and 2 anti-radar missiles didn't reach their targets, it said. All 5 ballistic missiles and 20 drones struck targets at 15 locations, the Air Force said, underscoring the continued strain on Ukraine's air defenses. Russia's defense ministry said it struck an arms industry facilities in Kyiv, hitting a plant that manufactured components for Flamingo cruise missiles and a facility assembling mid- and long-range drones. In Ankara, Trump said the U.S. will give a license to Ukraine to manufacture Patriot air defense systems to defend against Russian missile attacks like those that have been striking Kyiv in recent weeks.
0: During his visit in Kyiv, a Republican senator announced that the U.S. White House agreed to support to revise bipartisan Russia sanctions bill, which is intended to put pressure on Russian economy.
1: Republican Senator Lindsey Graham said on Friday that the White House agreed to support a revised bipartisan Russia sanctions bill meant to cripple Moscow's economy, clearing the way for legislation he said was now likely to become law. Speaking from Kyiv as part of an official visit, Graham said he and Democratic Senator Richard Blumenthal spent nearly 2 years developing the package and worked with the Trump administration to ensure the latest version was acceptable to the White House.
15: I'm pleased to announce, as of about 30 minutes ago, we've reached agreement with the White House on a version of the Russian sanctions bill that they will support. It means it's going to become law. So when I get back to Washington, I'm going to go with Senator Blumenthal to the Republican and Democratic leader to see if we can find time to move this Russian sanctions package that would give tools to President Trump to help end this war. I think President Trump likes a winner, and he sees Ukraine in the camp of being a winner. But you're not going to win this war on the battlefield. But Ukraine is really putting a lot of pressure on Russia. My hope is to end this war through diplomacy. And the more leverage we have over Putin, the better. And so I think what President Trump has seen in Ukraine has impressed him. And we now have a moment in time, if we can increase the lethality of Ukraine by sharing technology with them, and also put the world on notice, help President Trump end the war, stop buying cheap Russian oil and gas, then that's a winning combination.
0: At least 12 people died attempting to flee a wildfire in southern Spain as firefighters battled to bring one of the country's deadliest blazes on record under control.
16: Police inspect the charred landscape around Los Gallardos in southern Spain on Friday. As a wildfire tore across the mountains, at least a dozen people were killed after going against the advice of local mayors and police, who went door to door, asking them to stay put. Instead, they opted to flee by car from Bidar, a village that mostly escaped the flames, and drove right into them. Regional disaster chief Antonio Sanz said 4 people died in one vehicle. He said most of those killed were likely members of foreign nationals that live in the area, including Britons and Belgians. Those who died had also not followed the indicated route. Sanz said they had taken another way out via a dry riverbed, which turned out to be a trap. He said the fire may have

0: originated from a power line, which was then fanned by strong winds and spread at extraordinary speed. Andalusia's regional leader, Juanma Moreno, called the conditions a ticking time bomb.
1: It's going to be a very difficult summer, not only in Andalusia, but throughout Spain and sadly in Europe too. But in Spain, and in Andalusia in particular, due to the heavy rainfall we've had this winter, which has led to the spring growth of scrubland and undergrowth, which, with the heat waves, has dried out and become the perfect fuel for fires. So, we've still got a long summer ahead of us. Let's all be extra careful.
0: Moreno pleaded with residents to follow local recommendations. Air tankers could be seen dropping water while battling the fierce blaze on Friday. A resident of Los Gallardos watched on as the land he had tended for decades went up in flames.
2: It rips your soul out. This is what you're left with. I worked there. This is my son. I raised him there, where the fire is. I had 600 orange trees.
3: Ziraat Bank is with you all around.

0: The S&P 500 rose to end just short of record high on Friday as a blockbuster Nasdaq debut of South Korea's SK Hynix seemed optimism about memory chip makers while investors looked ahead to quarterly earnings seasons kicking off next week.
1: U.S. stocks closed higher on Friday, with the Dow gaining nearly 0.3%, the S&P 500 adding more than 0.4% to end just short of a record high, and the Nasdaq climbing nearly 0.3%. The AI trade returned to the spotlight after South Korean memory chip maker SK Hynix ended almost 13% above its offer price at $168 in a blockbuster U.S. listing. The company raised over $26 billion on Thursday by selling American depository receipts priced at $149 each. U.S. stocks added to gains after President Donald Trump said that Iran had asked to continue talks and the U.S. had agreed, but that the June ceasefire was, quote, over. Ross Mayfield is investment strategist at Baird Private Wealth Management.
2: Yeah, today I think markets are, a little bit higher as it's evident once again that neither Iran nor the U.S. really want to reengage in a hot war in the Middle East. This is going to be a volatile back and forth. You know, who knows what will happen over the weekend. But I do think even a little bit of calm is helping markets, helping yields and oil pull back. And then, you know, this is kind of a calm before the storm. Not a lot going on today besides the SK Hynix debut. But next week, retail sales, CPI, and the start of bank earnings. So a lot for investors to prep for, kind of a calm before the storm trading day.
1: Stocks on the move Friday included Meta Platforms, which jumped 6% to its highest level since April. Shares of Moderna tumbled almost 11% in its worst day in over a year. And shares of Delta Airlines dropped more than 1.5%, even after the carrier forecast third quarter profit above expectations. Investors now look to quarterly earnings season, which kicks off next week.
0: Apple sued OpenAI and two former employees alleging misappropriation of its trade secrets to benefit the ChatGPT owner's foray into consumer hardware, a dramatic escalation of already simmering tensions between the two companies.
3: Apple on Friday sued OpenAI and two former employees alleging misappropriation of its trade secrets to benefit the ChatGPT owner's foray into consumer hardware. The complaint accuses OpenAI of orchestrating a broad effort to systematically acquire and exploit Apple's confidential information through former employees, recruiting practices, and supplier relationships. Apple alleged that Chang Liu, a former senior system electrical engineer, failed to return a company-issued work laptop. It said Liu later used an authentication bug to access Apple's internal network, downloading, quote, dozens of Apple's confidential hardware-related files. Apple also named in its complaint its former vice president of product design for iPhone and Apple Watch, Tang Yu Tan, now OpenAI's hardware chief. It said Tan had been, quote, methodically using Apple's confidential information to benefit OpenAI before his departure by emailing himself information about Apple suppliers and internal industry summaries. The iPhone maker alleged that Tan encouraged employees to bring parts from Apple to job interviews at OpenAI for, quote, show-and-tell sessions. Neither immediately responded to a request for comment. In a statement, OpenAI said they, quote, have no interest in other companies' trade secrets, and that they, quote, remain focused on building innovative technology that empowers people everywhere.
0: The most recent fighting between Iran and the United States brought down the vessel's transition through the Strait of Hormuz, marking a significant decline in traffic.
4: Traffic through the Strait of Hormuz continued to plummet on Thursday, with visible commercial transits nearly halting following the collapse of a U.S.-Iran ceasefire and the renewed U.S.-Iran military escalation, a maritime data firm reported on Friday. According to the data, the number of vessels transiting the strait dropped to 22 from 30 of the previous day, marking a second consecutive day of decline in traffic through the strategic waterway. The maritime data firm said the renewed U.S.-Iran military escalation had weakened the confidence that diplomacy will provide near-term stability. to facilitate safe maritime traffic in the strategic waterway, Iranian Foreign Minister Seyed Abbas Araghchi is scheduled to visit Oman on Saturday for consultations on the Strait of Hormuz, Iranian Foreign Ministry spokesman Esmail Baghai said on Friday night. In an interview with state-run TV, Baghai said that under the recently signed Iran-U.S. Memorandum of Understanding, Iran and Oman should cooperate and consult on maritime issues regarding the strait, and several rounds of technical talks had been held over that both in Tehran and Muscat. On June 18th, Iran and the United States signed a Memorandum of Understanding on ending the war in the region on all fronts, including Lebanon.
5: Ziraat Bank is with you all around the world.
0: Don't go anywhere just yet. We'll be back after a short break.

0: We're back. Let's continue. After all the devastation they have endured, Gazan families continue to seek for shelter and turn cramped, inhospitable spaces into home.
1: Repeated displacement has forced dozens of Palestinian families from eastern Khan Yunis to seek refuge in Bilal Mosque, where about 50 families are now sheltering. With no tents or alternative shelter available, the mosque has become a collective home. Families have partitioned sections of the prayer hall for sleeping and daily life, despite having little privacy and limited access to basic necessities. Inside the mosque and its courtyard, families cook over open fires, wash clothes by hand, and hang laundry to dry, while children and elderly people spend their days among mattresses and belongings. Despite serving as a shelter, the mosque continues to function as a place of worship. On Fridays, worshipers gather for prayers in the same hall where dozens of families are living. Many of the displaced say they are uncomfortable living in a place intended for worship, but have no alternative. The overcrowded conditions have left families struggling with a lack of sanitation and privacy.
0: Gaza's overwhelmed rehabilitation centers are struggling to meet the growing needs of thousands of war-wounded Palestinians as shortages of medical supplies and equipment hamper long-term recovery.
2: Thousands of Palestinians injured during more than 2 years of war in Gaza are facing a long road to recovery as overwhelmed rehabilitation centers struggle with severe shortages of medical supplies, equipment, and specialized care. At the Palestine Red Crescent Society Rehabilitation Center in Khan Yunis, children and young adults receive daily physical and psychological therapy as they cope with amputations, paralysis, and other life-changing injuries.
3: بتختلف الحالات من شلل نصفي قطع في الحبل الوريدي يمكن اغلبيتهم اطفال للاسف الشديد انهم غالبيتهم اطفال شباب صغار هذا من نتيجه الاحتلال.
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2: Medical staff warn that shortages of rehabilitation equipment, limited access to essential supplies, and transportation difficulties continue to hinder treatment for thousands of wounded patients.
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2: According to Gaza's government media office, more than 19,000 people now require long-term rehabilitation, including thousands of amputees, people living with paralysis, and others who have lost their sight. As Gaza's healthcare system continues to struggle under the weight of the war, rehabilitation centers remain a lifeline for thousands of Palestinians seeking to rebuild their lives despite overwhelming physical and psychological trauma.
0: Lebanese beekeepers are struggling to recover from the war's impact as widespread hive losses and disrupted production threaten the future of the country's honey industry.
2: Lebanese beekeepers are struggling to rebuild their livelihoods after the conflict in southern Lebanon devastated thousands of beehives and severely reduced honey production. A Lebanese beekeeper says that he was forced to relocate his bees from southern Lebanon to Mount Lebanon under shelling, moving the remaining hives in stages to protect them from the fighting.
6: النحال خسر على الميلتين يعني النحال أول شيء الطبيعة خسرت لأنه السلاح والمتفجرات سواء كانت فوسفورية أو غير فوسفورية عم تترك ترسبات، هاي الترسبات بتكون بالأرض وبالتالي بتنتقل على النبات وعلى الشجر، 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

0: He is calling for a national strategy to help restore Lebanon's bee population and support an industry that has been badly affected by the war. According to Lebanon's National Council for Scientific Research, more than 20,000 beehives were lost or damaged during the conflict, resulting in a 65% decline in honey production. The fighting in southern Lebanon displaced farmers and disrupted seasonal beekeeping, forcing many producers to abandon traditional migration routes for their hives.
1: Anti-immigrant protesters in South Africa have stepped up their campaign, conducting door-to-door searches for suspected undocumented migrants in Johannesburg's Alexandra Township.
2: Anti-immigrant protesters went door-to-door in Johannesburg's Alexandra Township on Thursday, breaking into homes where they believed undocumented immigrants were hiding. They escorted the people through the streets and into police vans where they were taken away. This Zimbabwean man, apprehended by the marchers, told Reuters he was in the country legally. The surge in anti-immigrant sentiment culminated in nationwide protests on June 30th, an informal deadline set for undocumented immigrants to leave the country. The most prominent leader of the movement has said that protests would take place every Thursday until demands were met. Millions of people are unemployed in the country, and many South Africans blame immigrants for problems such as crime and unemployment. Vigilantes have recently attacked foreign nationals and looted foreign-owned shops on numerous occasions in recent months. And President Cyril Ramaphosa has warned against scapegoating immigrants for deep-rooted problems. His government has repeatedly told citizens that they cannot take immigration enforcement upon themselves. Police have stepped up arrests of undocumented migrants in response to the protests and have also deployed officers during recent marches for safety. A Johannesburg police spokesperson did not immediately comment on the actions of the protesters or the officers at the scene. South Africa's immigrant population stands at about 3 million people, or roughly 4% of the total population, according to Stats SA, a relatively low share by global standards.
1: France is bracing for another intense heat wave, with temperatures expected to reach 41 degrees Celsius as authorities issue the highest heat alerts across much of the country.
0: Aerial footage showed parts of the Loire River reduced to a trickle of sandbanks in western France as early summer heat waves have hit France and temperatures are set to climb as high as 41 degrees Celsius on Friday. Météo France said on Thursday it would place 9 departments in the Loire Valley and western France under its highest red heat alert from Friday midday. A further 76 departments will be on orange alert, it said, up from 72 on Thursday, with only Corsica, the Riviera, and the far north spared. The alert comes after wildfires forced roughly 10,000 people from their homes in southern France earlier this week, as tinder-dry vegetation fueled fast-moving blazes across the south of the country. Western Europe recorded its warmest June on record, EU scientists confirmed on Thursday, adding to warnings from France's High Council on Climate that the country's efforts on both emissions cuts and climate adaptation remain insufficient. Prime Minister Sébastien Lecornu will chair an interministerial crisis meeting on Friday morning to coordinate the government's response as authorities in several regions impose water use restrictions.

0: Mikko Marino scored in the 88th minute on a rebound yielded by backup Belgium goalkeeper Senna Lammens, and Spain advanced to the World Cup semifinals with a 2-1 victory. Marino was the late hero for the second straight match for Spain, which will face tournament favorite France in the semifinals on Tuesday in the Dallas area. Marino came on in the 86th minute and scored on his second touch of the match, charging into the box and pouncing after Lammens spilled a rebound of Pau Cubarsí's long shot. The Arsenal forward also scored as a substitute early in injury time to secure Spain's 1-0 victory over Portugal in the round of 16. Lammens, the Manchester United keeper, was forced into the match in the 71st minute after longtime Belgium keeper Thibaut Courtois left with an apparent thigh injury. Belgium desperately pressed for an equalizer in the final minutes, but Aymeric Laporte volleyed the best chance out of the box. Fabian Ruiz scored in the 30th minute for Spain, but Belgium forward Charles de Ketelaere scored the first goal allowed by Spain in the entire World Cup in the 41st minute. Spain remained unbeaten since March 2023 in a streak of 37 matches.
1: And for me personally also, obviously you are not happy when you have to leave a quarterfinal of a World Cup. But yeah, sometimes it's what it is, you cannot change it. So we will rest well now the next weeks and then see what is the injury, and then we'll be ready for the new season with Madrid.
2: Yeah, obviously I spoke to him straight away on the pitch, and then now I had to go straight to the interviews. But obviously, he's a young guy, and we're going to speak with him, of course.
3: Oh my gosh, that was the worst thing of the game. Like when Courtois got injured, we were like, that's the end of things. Cause like Courtois, well, in my opinion, Courtois is my favorite player, so it's like really sad. I hope he's not like too injured yet, because that would be too bad for him. But yeah, I think like, okay, we cannot say that Courtois would have like stopped the second goal of Spain. But yeah, that's okay. But we are the first team that scored against Spain.
4: We are.
5: I think the match was incredible. Too bad that Courtois got injured. Not sure what happened there, but just the atmosphere, the fans, Spanish fans, Belgian fans together. It's always nice. It's always tense. I think it was a good game. Spain dominated, but very proud of what our team accomplished, especially since the last win that we had in Seattle. That was a big one.
6: Go up, go forward, Spain. We are going to win the World Cup. We are going to win.
7: We're very happy to have made it through to the semifinals. Today's game was important, and not to have been thinking about the next one, but this one because it was complicated. I don't know, I'm happy about the pass I played, but my game was, I don't know, I feel good. I don't know what I'll be doing on Monday, it's just around the corner. I'm really up for this. I think that from the start of the World Cup, everybody was hoping for this game. I was really hoping that we'd be there. I think we are the best two teams in the World Cup, but we're not afraid. I think if anyone can go out there and play with confidence, it's us.
8: On the one hand, not even in my wildest dreams could I have imagined achieving what is happening. Another goal in the 99th minute when the ball just fell to me in the ear. But on the other hand, I would say yes, because I always trust that I can do well every time I step out onto the pitch. I trust that my moment will come. And yeah, it really is crazy to be able to help the team once again.
9: Oh, proud, because I don't think a lot of people were considering anything for us, but I think we played a good game. We gave them a tough game today, Spain, and, you know, we tried. Let me just take a break, you know. I just finished the last game of the season, you know. It's been a tough year, but I worked really hard, you know. I showed that I could come back in a good way after a big, big surgery. But, you know, let me take a break and then I'll be back.
10: Yeah, of course. We all make mistakes, you know, and it's not about him. It's about the team. And we just didn't have enough today to win the game. And that's a bad luck maybe. But I think it's physically, you know, we play a lot of games in the season and sometimes the body just says stop.

0: France beat Morocco 2-0 to become the first team to reach the World Cup semifinals, ending the North African side's run in the 2026 tournament. After a scoreless first half at Gillette Stadium in Boston, Kylian Mbappe broke through in the 61st minute with a powerful finish beyond Morocco goalkeeper Yassine Bounou. It was Mbappe's 8th goal of the tournament, his 12th in World Cup knockout play, and his 20th overall at the competition. France doubled the lead 6 minutes later when Mbappe flicked a pass into the path of Ousmane Dembele, who surged through Morocco's defense and finished to make it 2-0. France had controlled much of the opening half and nearly went ahead in the 4th minute when Mbappe sent a shot just wide of the left post. The forward had an even better chance in the 25th minute after winning a penalty, but Bounou dived low to his right to save Mbappe's effort following a lengthy video review. Morocco struggled to create chances early in the match and did not register a shot until first half stoppage time. The teams had also met in the semifinals at the 2022 World Cup in Qatar, where France had also emerged victorious with the same score to reach the final.
1: I'll be at the final in New York City, July 19th. We will be there, France will be there. We will kick Argentina because we owe them a win. And all of you, be ready for France against Argentina because it's going to be amazing. N'est-ce pas? Oui ou non?
2: Ouais, bien sûr.
1: Oui ou non?
2: France bon, against bon FIFA. Bien France bien against FIFA, France not against Argentina.
1: FIFA. France against FIFA.
2: If the referee play good, France win.
1: Bon match.
3: We knew the team got it. I think we had all the game under control. The momentum was all over France, so we were able to get the win. So I'm very happy and very excited for the next games.
4: I feel proud. I mean, France is a very, very good team. You know, we fight in a war. It's a very good team. We weren't lucky. We were lucky to block that penalty. Bounou played very well, but actually we still have something missing in the puzzle to create a good team and to play better and to win, to beat the French team. French team is the best one in this World Cup, and for sure is going to win the World Cup. There's no question about that.
5: A bit disappointed, but they played a better game. They played a better game. Good for France. They deserve the win. Congratulations, France.
6: They were better than that.
5: Yeah.
7: Man, it's a tough game. We didn't get lucky. We had a tough path. You know, we didn't get the easy path. We got Brazil. We got Netherlands. We did good. We're proud. We'll be back, like I said, in 2030. Morocco, next time, we're going to do good. We're going to win them. We're going to get Mbappe back. He knows it. Okay? And we're going to just win. That's what we do.
8: Egypt's national soccer team arrived back to their country's new Alamoyan airport on Friday to a warm welcome from fans who cheered their performance at the World Cup. The team qualified for the round of 16 for the first time in history before they lost to Argentina in a dramatic game last week. Egypt exited the tournament but claimed they had been treated unfairly after Argentina overturned a 2-0 deficit to snatch victory with a stoppage time winner from Enzo Fernandez. Coach Hossam Hassan alleged after the match there may have been pressure on the referee to keep Argentina in the tournament, and the Egyptian Football Association said several key incidents raised serious concerns and left profound questions about the consistency and fairness of decisions that directly influenced the course of the game. FIFA refereeing chief Pierluigi Collina defended the officiating in the match, dismissing allegations of bias and saying match officials operated with complete independence. In an interview published on inside.fifa.com on Thursday, July 9th, Collina said criticism of referees was part of football, but he condemned the questioning of the officials' integrity after Egypt complained about the officiating following the defeat.
0: The San Antonio Spurs have signed Frenchman Victor Wembanyama to a multi-year contract extension. Wembanyama will make about $16.8 million this coming season, the last under the terms of his rookie contract. The newly signed deal kicks in for 2027-28 and will start with a salary of around $43.5 million, then keep rising from there. The 7'4" center from France would have a $57.5 million option for 2031-32. Wembanyama became the youngest player to win the Defensive Player of the Year award this past season and helped guide the Spurs to the NBA Finals, where they lost to the New York Knicks in 5 games. The first overall pick in the 2023 NBA draft averaged career highs of 25 points, 11

Founded in 1999 in Vienna, Austria, VakıfBank Bank International AG operates branches in Vienna, Frankfurt, and Cologne, as well as a representative office in Budapest, employing 73 staff members. The bank plays a significant role in strengthening economic relations and foreign trade between Turkey, Austria, and Germany. It primarily focuses on financing the commercial activities of its corporate clients and investing in bonds. With a strong capital and liquidity structure, the bank reached a total asset size of 991 million euro by the end of 2024. Thanks to its strong brand recognition, it serves approximately 13,000 customers across a broad base.

Every corner of the world plunged into the deep unknown. Invisible threats abound at every turn. But humanity soldiers on, working tirelessly to emerge from darkness into light.

way, A-News is here to guide you, shining a light on the latest developments. Clear and undiluted, bringing you the facts through thick and thin. A-News. Perspectives change. Truth remains.

0: Hollywood.
1: I would like to describe how I would like to describe how I would like to describe how I would like to describe how I would like to describe how I would like to describe how I would like to describe how I would like to describe how I would like to describe how I would like to describe how I would like to describe how I would like to describe how I would like to describe how I would like to describe how I would like to describe how I would like to describe how I would like to describe how I would like to describe how I would like to describe how I would like to describe how I would like to describe how I would like to describe how I would like to describe how I would like to describe how I would like to describe how I would like to describe how I would like to describe how I would like to describe how I would like to describe how I would like to describe how I would like to describe how I would like to describe how I would like to describe how I would like to describe how I would like to describe how I would like to describe how I would like to describe how I would like to describe how I would like to describe how I would like to describe how I would like to describe how I would like to describe how I would like to describe how I would like to describe how I would like to describe how I would like to describe how I would like to describe how I would like to describe how I would like to describe how I would like to describe how I would like to describe how I would like to describe how I would like to describe how I would like to describe how I would like to describe how I would like to describ

You're watching iNews. I'm Elif Saatçıoğlu and we're broadcasting live from Istanbul. Let's start the bulletin with the headlines. U.S. President says 1,000 missiles are locked and loaded and aimed at Islamic Republic of Iran, with thousands more to follow if it tries to assassinate him. In July of 1995, at the height of ethnic conflict, raging through the Balkans, more than 8,000 Bosnians

Albanian Muslims were massacred by Serbian forces near the town of Srebrenica. At least 12 people died attempting to flee a wildfire in southern Spain as firefighters battled to bring one of the country's deadliest blazes on record under control.

0: Iran criticized the United States over its failure to uphold the interim agreement, warning that the administration's actions demonstrate a clear breach of establishment commitments.
1: Iran has accused the United States of repeatedly violating multiple provisions of a memorandum of understanding signed in mid-June this year. In an interview with an Iranian media on Friday, Iranian Foreign Ministry spokesman said that the U.S. violations have become habitual and it is continuously violating the agreement's various terms despite its recent signing. Spokesman noted that strikes conducted on Wednesday and Thursday openly violated Articles 1 and 2 of the MOU. Additionally, the U.S. announcement canceling licenses related to Iranian oil sales and the declaration of new sanctions against Iran also clearly breached corresponding provisions of the MOU. The Iranian state television reported on that Iranian parliament speaker said that Iran has never relaxed its readiness to defend the nation. The speaker also added, "At any time, should the United States renege on the agreement reached between both sides, Iran is fully prepared to defend itself, will resolutely confront the United States and safeguard the rights of the Iranian people." And other hand, U.S. President Donald Trump said he had ordered the military to be prepared to launch strikes against Iran if the Iranian government carried out or attempted an assassination of the president. The MOU was signed by U.S. President Donald Trump and his Iranian counterpart Masoud Pezeshkian to end the Iran war on June 18th. It took effect immediately. The MOU covers several key areas, including the cessation of hostilities, maritime security and navigation, reconstruction and economic assistance, sanctions relief, nuclear-related commitments, and an executive mechanism.
0: In accordance with the Memorandum of Understanding signed between Iran and the U.S. last month, members of the United Nations Security Council met to review the progress made towards Iran's denuclearization.
2: The 17 June Islamabad Memorandum of Understanding contains several important agreements on nuclear issues already reached between the United States and Iran. They include resolving the disposition of stockpile enriched material, on-site downblending of the enriched materials under the supervision of the International Atomic Energy Agency, and a commitment to discuss the issue of enrichment and other mutually agreed matters related to Iran's nuclear needs.
3: Concluding a lasting agreement, providing that Iran will never acquire a nuclear weapon, remains a priority. France supports the detailed negotiations underway with the United States on the nuclear issue. Only the conclusion and implementation of such an agreement will make it possible, at the right time, to consider the lifting of Security Council sanctions. In this regard, it must in particular provide the International Atomic Energy Agency with access and information necessary to verify the status of its stockpile of 60% enriched uranium.
4: Over the last week, Iran has taken actions that defy the substance and the spirit of the understanding established between our two countries. We have witnessed Iran deploy cruise missiles and UAVs, weapons that are restricted under the Security Council resolutions, against commercial vessels lawfully transiting Omani waters and infrastructure in Bahrain, Jordan, Kuwait, and Qatar. Iran's leaders have a historic opportunity to transform their country for their people. The decision is theirs.
0: In July of 1995, at the height of ethnic conflicts raging through the Balkans, more than 8,000 Bosnian Muslims were massacred by Serbian forces near the town of Srebrenica.

0: México, la comunidad.
1: The United Nations held a moment of silence for the victims of the 1995 genocide in Srebrenica on Thursday, the International Day of Reflection and Commemoration. Addressing the General Assembly, Chef de Cabinet Earl Courtney Ratra recalled the killing 8,000 Bosnian Muslim men and boys.
2: In July 1995, more than 8,000 Bosnian Muslim men and boys, many seeking the protection of the United Nations compound in Potocari, were systematically separated from their families, executed, and buried in mass graves. Thousands of women, children, and older persons were forcibly displaced. An entire generation was robbed of its future. It was the worst atrocity on European soil since the Second World War.
1: The chairman of the Presidency of Bosnia said the denial of the genocide against Bosniaks is an anti-civilization act, an insult to the dead and the new threat to the living.
3: The highest courts of the United Nations proved what happened in Srebrenica in 1995. The genocide committed against Bosniaks has been thoroughly documented, scientifically proven, and confirmed by court judgments. The genocide against Bosniaks is not a statistic. These are not numbers. It is about interrupted human lives. People who had names, families, and dreams. Children who never grew up. Mothers whose sons never returned home.
1: The International Day of Reflection and Commemoration of the 1995 genocide in Srebrenica is observed annually on July 11th to honor the victims of the July 1995. More than 8,000 Bosniak Muslim men and boys were executed by Bosnian Serb troops in the eastern Bosnian enclave. The victims' remains were dumped in mass graves and later reburied to hide evidence of atrocities. The Institute for Missing Persons of Bosnia stated that 900 people from Srebrenica area are still missing.
4: Everything from the past came back to me as I came here, when we got separated. I will never forget it. My son was 7 months old. I am glad that he's been found so that I know where to go and pray for him, both me and my son.
5: Fighting intensified in the war in Ukraine as Russia launched heavy artillery and missile strikes on residential areas, multiple regions.
1: The number of people injured in a Russian airstrike on Zaporizhia rose to 29, including two children, Ukraine's State Emergency Service said Friday. Over a loudspeaker, authorities urged residents to seek shelter, warning of additional glide bomb launches. Emergency crews cleared debris and battled fires at the scene, where an administrative building, garages, and a car were damaged. Smoke rose from a damaged house as firefighters worked to extinguish the flames.
6: My son was at work. They called and said the building had been destroyed. The building has been destroyed and they haven't been able to find him yet. He's either buried under the rubble or in a bomb shelter. There hasn't been any more information yet. He won't leave us alone. As long as we keep hitting him, he will keep on hitting us. He won't stop.
1: Ukraine's Air Force says Russia fired 169 long-range strike drones and 7 missiles, including 5 ballistic missiles. Air defenses shot down or jammed 139 drones, and 2 anti-radar missiles didn't reach their targets, it said. All 5 ballistic missiles and 20 drones struck targets at 15 locations, the Air Force said, underscoring the continued strain on Ukraine's air defenses. Russia's defense ministry said it struck an arms industry facilities in Kyiv, hitting a plant that manufactured components for Flamingo cruise missiles and a facility assembling mid and long-range drones. In Ankara, Trump said the U.S. will give a license to Ukraine to manufacture Patriot air defense systems to defend against Russian missile attacks like those that have been striking Kyiv in recent weeks.
5: During his visit in Kyiv, a Republican senator announced that the U.S. White House has agreed to support a revised bipartisan Russia sanctions bill, which is intended to put pressure on Russian economy.
1: Republican Senator Lindsey Graham said on Friday that the White House agreed to support a revised bipartisan Russia sanctions bill meant to cripple Moscow's economy, clearing the way for legislation he said was now likely to become law. Speaking from Kyiv as part of an official visit, Graham said he and Democratic Senator Richard Blumenthal spent nearly 2 years developing the package and worked with the Trump administration to ensure the latest version was acceptable to the White House.
7: I'm pleased to announce, as of about 30 minutes ago, we've reached agreement with the White House on a version of the Russian sanctions bill that they will support. It means it's going to become law. So when I get back to Washington, I'm going to go with Senator Blumenthal to the Republican and Democratic leader to see if we can find time to move this Russian sanctions package that would give tools to President Trump to help end this war. I think President Trump likes a winner, and he sees Ukraine in the camp of being a winner. But you're not going to win this war on the battlefield. But Ukraine is really putting a lot of pressure on Russia. My hope is to end this war through diplomacy. And the more leverage we have over Putin, the better. And so I think what President Trump has seen in Ukraine has impressed him. And we now have a moment in time, if we can increase the lethality of Ukraine by sharing technology with them, and also put the world on notice, help President Trump end the war, stop buying cheap Russian oil and gas, then that's a winning combination.
5: After all the devastation they have endured, Gazan families continue to seek for shelter and turn cramped and inhospitable spaces into her home.
1: Repeated displacement has forced dozens of Palestinian families from eastern Khan Yunis to seek refuge in Bilal Mosque, where about 50 families are now sheltering. With no tents or alternative shelter available, the mosque has become a collective home. Families have partitioned sections of the prayer hall for sleeping and daily life, despite having little privacy and limited access to basic necessities. Inside the mosque and its courtyard, families cook over open fires, wash clothes by hand, and hang laundry to dry, while children and elderly people spend their days among mattresses and belongings. Despite serving as a shelter, the mosque continues to function as a place of worship. On Fridays, worshipers gather for prayers in the same hall where dozens of families are living. Many of the displaced say they are uncomfortable living in a place intended for worship, but have no alternative. The overcrowded conditions have left families struggling with a lack of sanitation and privacy.
5: Recovery efforts in Gaza remain painfully slow as rescue teams race against time and scarce resources to return the remains of thousands still missing beneath the rubble.
8: More than 2 years after the war devastated Gaza, Palestinian recovery teams continue searching through mountains of rubble for the remains of people still buried beneath destroyed homes as families wait for loved ones to be found. Local civil defense crews and volunteer recovery teams are clearing debris from collapsed buildings across Gaza, despite severe shortages of heavy machinery, fuel, and specialized equipment. In one Gaza City neighborhood, rescuers used an excavator to remove rubble from a destroyed residential building while searching for dozens of people believed to remain trapped beneath the debris.
9: العدد المفقودين المقدر كان في هذا المبنى 44 شهيد تم انتشال منهم حتى الآن 13 شهيد والعدد الأكبر تم استخراجه من قبل يعني الأهالي وطواقم الدفاع المدني يعني في الأيام الأولى من عملية الاستهداف.
8: Families gathered at the excavation site as teams recovered human remains, with relatives saying that the search has reopened the trauma of losing loved ones while offering a chance to give them a proper burial.
10: Ramiz Nabhan, طبعا زوج وعدة ثلاث أطفال كلهم استشهدوا في الحرب طبعا في بداية الحرب للأسف إجا صاروخ على البناية هذه أو عدة صواريخ. تم طبعا انتشال في بداية الحرب بعض الجثامين منهم ابني وحماية وحماتي.
8: United Nations agencies say that millions of tons of debris, restrictions on the entry of heavy machinery, and the presence of unexploded ordnance continue to hamper recovery operations, while the passage of time has made identifying remains increasingly difficult.
5: Gaza's overwhelmed rehabilitation centers are struggling to meet the growing needs of thousands of war-wounded Palestinians as shortages of medical supplies and equipment hamper long-term recovery.
11: Thousands of Palestinians injured during more than 2 years of war in Gaza are facing a long road to recovery as overwhelmed rehabilitation centers struggle with severe shortages of medical supplies, equipment, and specialized care. At the Palestine Red Crescent Society Rehabilitation Center in Khan Yunis, children and young adults receive daily physical and psychological therapy as they cope with amputations, paralysis, and other life-changing injuries.
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11: According to Gaza's government media office, more than 19,000 people now require long-term rehabilitation, including thousands of amputees, people living with paralysis, and others who have lost their sight. As Gaza's healthcare system continues to struggle under the weight of the war, rehabilitation centers remain a lifeline for thousands of Palestinians seeking to rebuild their lives despite overwhelming physical and psychological trauma.
15: Ziraat Bank is with you all around the world.

0: The S&P 500 rose to an end just short of a record high on Friday as a blockbuster Nasdaq debut of South Korea's SK Hynix fueled optimism about memory chip makers while investors looked ahead to quarterly earnings of the season kicking off next week.
1: U.S. stocks closed higher on Friday, with the Dow gaining nearly 0.3%, the S&P 500 adding more than 0.4% to end just short of a record high, and the Nasdaq climbing nearly 0.3%. The AI trade returned to the spotlight after South Korean memory chip maker SK Hynix ended almost 13% above its offer price at $168 in a blockbuster U.S. listing. The company raised over $26 billion on Thursday by selling American depositary receipts priced at $149 each. U.S. stocks added to gains after President Donald Trump said that Iran had asked to continue talks and the U.S. had agreed, but that the June ceasefire was, quote, over. Ross Mayfield is investment strategist at Baird Private Wealth Management.
2: Yeah, today I think markets are, a little bit higher as it's evident once again that neither Iran nor the U.S. really want to reengage in a hot war in the Middle East. This is going to be a volatile back and forth. Who knows what will happen over the weekend. But I do think even a little bit of calm is helping markets, helping yields and oil pull back. And then, this is kind of a calm before the storm. Not a lot going on today besides the SK Hynix debut. But next week, retail sales, CPI, and the start of bank earnings. So a lot for investors to prep for, kind of a calm before the storm trading day.
1: Stocks on the move Friday included Meta Platforms, which jumped 6% to its highest level since April. Shares of Moderna tumbled almost 11% in its worst day in over a year. And shares of Delta Airlines dropped more than 1.5%, even after the carrier forecast third-quarter profit above expectations. Investors now look to quarterly earnings season, which kicks off next week.
0: The most recent fighting between Iran and the United States brought down the vessel's transition through the Strait of Hormuz, marking a significant decline in traffic.
3: Traffic through the Strait of Hormuz continued to plummet on Thursday, with visible commercial transits nearly halting following the collapse of a U.S.-Iran ceasefire and the renewed U.S.-Iran military escalation, a maritime data firm reported on Friday. According to the data, the number of vessels transiting the strait dropped to 22 from 30 of the previous day, marking a second consecutive day of decline in traffic through the strategic waterway. The maritime data firm said the renewed U.S.-Iran military escalation had weakened the confidence that diplomacy will provide near-term stability. To facilitate safe maritime traffic in the strategic waterway, Iranian Foreign Minister Seyed Abbas Araghchi is scheduled to visit Oman on Saturday for consultations on the Strait of Hormuz, Iranian Foreign Ministry spokesman Esmail Baghai said on Friday night. In an interview with state-run TV, Baghai said that under the recently signed Iran-U.S. Memorandum of Understanding, Iran and Oman should cooperate and consult on maritime issues regarding the strait, and several rounds of technical talks had been held over that both in Tehran and Muscat. On June 18th, Iran and the United States signed a Memorandum of Understanding on ending the war in the region on all fronts, including Lebanon.
0: Apple sued OpenAI and two former employees alleging misappropriation of its trade secrets to benefit the ChatGPT owner's foray into consumer hardware, a dramatic escalation of already simmering tension between the two companies.
4: Apple on Friday sued OpenAI and two former employees, alleging misappropriation of its trade secrets to benefit the ChatGPT owner's foray into consumer hardware. The complaint accuses OpenAI of orchestrating a broad effort to systematically acquire and exploit Apple's confidential information through former employees, recruiting practices, and supplier relationships. Apple alleged that Chang Liu, a former senior system electrical engineer, failed to return a company-issued work laptop. It said Liu later used an authentication bug to access Apple's internal network, downloading, quote, dozens of Apple's confidential hardware-related files. Apple also named in its complaint its former vice president of product design for iPhone and Apple Watch, Tang Yu Tan, now OpenAI's hardware chief. It said Tan had been, quote, methodically using Apple's confidential information to benefit OpenAI before his departure by emailing himself information about Apple suppliers and internal industry summaries. The iPhone maker alleged that Tan encouraged employees to bring parts from Apple to job interviews at OpenAI for, quote, show-and-tell sessions. Neither immediately responded to a request for comment. In a statement, OpenAI said they, quote, have no interest in other companies' trade secrets, and that they, quote, remain focused on building innovative technology that empowers people everywhere.
0: Volkswagen is embarking on a sweeping restructuring aimed at cutting costs and restoring profitability as mounting global competition reshapes the automotive industry.
5: Volkswagen is preparing a sweeping restructuring of its business, cutting production capacity and sharply reducing its model lineup as Europe's largest automaker responds to mounting competitive and economic pressures. The company said that it plans to reduce its vehicle lineup by up to half while lowering annual production capacity from 10 million to 9 million vehicles, focusing on its most profitable market segments. The chief executive said that the deteriorating global business environment has forced Volkswagen to accelerate its transformation as it grapples with high costs, excess capacity, and weakening profitability. The proposed restructuring has sparked protests across the company's German sites, with labor unions warning of growing uncertainty among workers and the risk of escalating industrial conflict.
6: Wir fordern vom Vorstand Schluss mit diesen Verunsicherungen. 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
5: Volkswagen's profitability has come under pressure from rising competition from Chinese automakers. Stricter regulations, higher labor and energy costs in Germany and US import tariffs. The company also plans to simplify its product offerings by reducing equipment options by up to 75% as part of broader efforts to improve efficiency and lower costs. The overhaul reflects the broader challenges facing Germany's automotive industry as manufacturers adapt to slowing demand, the transition to electric vehicles, and intensifying global competition.
7: Zirat Bank is with you all around the world.
0: Don't go anywhere just yet. We'll be back after a short break.

0: Let's continue. At least 12 people died attempting to flee a wildfire in southern Spain as firefighters battled to bring one of the country's deadliest blazes on record under control.
1: Police inspect the charred landscape around Los Gallardos in southern Spain on Friday. As a wildfire tore across the mountains, at least a dozen people were killed after going against the advice of local mayors and police, who went door to door, asking them to stay put. Instead, they opted to flee by car from Bidar, a village that mostly escaped the flames, and drove right into them. Regional disaster chief Antonio Sanz said four people died in one vehicle. He said most of those killed were likely members of foreign nationals that live in the area, including Britons and Belgians. Those who died had also not followed the indicated route. Sanz said they had taken another way out via a dry riverbed, which turned out to be a trap. He said the fire may have originated from a power line, which was then fanned by strong winds and spread at extraordinary speed. Andalusia's regional leader, Juanma Moreno, called the conditions a ticking time bomb.
2: It's going to be a very difficult summer, not only in Andalusia, but throughout Spain and sadly in Europe too. But in Spain, and in Andalusia in particular, due to the heavy rainfall we've had this winter, which has led to the spring growth of scrubland and undergrowth, which, with the heat waves, has dried out and become the perfect fuel for fires. So we've still got a long summer ahead of us. Let's all be extra careful.
1: Moreno pleaded with residents to follow local recommendations. Air tankers could be seen dropping water while battling the fierce blaze on Friday. A resident of Los Gallardos watched on as the land he had tended for decades went up in flames.
3: It rips your soul out. This is what you're left with. I worked there. This is my son. I raised him there, where the fire is. I had 600 orange trees.
0: Zambia is gearing up for an August election in which President Hakainde Hichilema is favored to win a second term but may face a strong challenge from opposition leader Brian Mundubile. The vote is shaping up as a referendum on Hichilema's economic record.
4: An election is about a threshold of grievances.
5: That's the view of Zambian political analyst Dr. Lee Abasonda. So, as Zambia prepares to vote in August, has the country reached that threshold?
4: If those grievances have reached a threshold, no matter your manifesto, no matter your ideology, no matter your lies, Zambians will decide to change government.
5: The vote is shaping up as a referendum on incumbent President Hakainde Hichilema's economic record. He took office in 2021 at the height of the COVID-19 pandemic, and he inherited a country reeling from a sovereign debt default. But since then, Africa's second largest copper producer has enjoyed an economic rebound, supported by high copper prices and restructuring its debt.
6: We have done many things, yes. But there's a lot of more work to be done.
5: Hichilema of the ruling UPND party is campaigning on those successes. But despite annual inflation slowing to its lowest level in more than 8 years, many households still say they are struggling. Opposition leader Brian Mundubile says the government's economic achievements haven't improved the lives of ordinary Zambians. He is mounting his first presidential campaign after emerging as the candidate around whom a fractured opposition has rallied. The opposition has also accused Hichilema of restricting its ability to campaign and suppressing political dissent, allegations he denies. A survey taken later last year, before Mundubile launched his campaign, found 55% planned to vote for Hichilema. Abasonda says the race may be closer than the ruling party expects.
4: They may say we have already won this election when they campaign, but clearly the political coalitions and realignments do not suggest that one can say such a statement straight away, because if UPND does not reach the 50 plus one threshold, the opposition political parties will realign, and they really risk getting trouble. with winning in an election. So their best strategy in UPND is to win in the first round and win convincingly.
0: Nearly 10 million people in Cuba were left without electricity on Friday during the second nationwide blackout in past 5 days as the wind energy and economic crisis froze the island nation.

0: Cuba's national electrical grid collapsed on Friday in the second nationwide outage this week and the fourth this year as a U.S.-imposed oil blockade has crippled the island's already obsolete generation system. Residents were left reliant upon torchlight as night fell during the second total nationwide electrical outage this week. They can't rely upon generators either as gas prices are unaffordable. The national electrical grid collapsed earlier in the day, the fourth time this year as a U.S.-imposed oil blockade has crippled the island's already obsolete generation system. Before the collapse, large swaths of Cuba, including Santiago de Cuba, were still disconnected due to severe fuel shortages after a nationwide outage cut off power to the island's 10 million residents on Monday. While authorities had managed to reconnect most of the island's grid by late Tuesday, large swaths of the country, including Santiago de Cuba, remained disconnected due to severe fuel shortages. President Donald Trump imposed the oil blockade on the Caribbean island after Washington deposed Venezuelan President Nicolas Maduro on January 3rd. Venezuela was Cuba's primary fuel supplier, and subsequent U.S. pressure led Mexico to halt oil shipments to the island. Havana blames a decades-old U.S. trade embargo for its failing infrastructure, while Washington says the blackouts are due to the mismanagement of Cuba's state-run economy. The U.S. has openly stated its goal is to change Cuba's government, demanding democratic elections and the release of prisoners it says are being held on a political basis.
1: Health officials are warning of a growing humanitarian crisis in Venezuela as survivors of the deadly twin earthquakes face the risk of disease outbreaks. With thousands displaced and living in emergency shelters, aid agencies are racing to provide food, clean water and medical care.
2: As residents and rescue workers in La Guaira dig through rubble and risk their safety to recover bodies of their loved ones, health officials warn that disease outbreaks, poor sanitation, lack of access to clean water, and disruptions to basic medical care could threaten thousands of survivors of Venezuela's deadly earthquakes. At a press briefing, Pan American Health Organization, or PAHO, director Jarbas Barbosa said poor shelter conditions could leave many survivors especially vulnerable. Venezuela has opened more than 80 shelters for those whose homes were destroyed in twin quakes on June 24th, with a number of displaced reaching nearly 18,000. While Venezuelan residents have criticized a slow state response, a UN official said a coordination cell established with the government has been working well to facilitate international aid. The United Nations aims to reach 1.3 million people most in need of humanitarian support over the next 6 months. At this shelter in Katialamar, World Food Program workers distributed packed meals and bottled water to families staying in tents. Though the situation remains challenging, survivors like Antonio Mayorga said the support has been vital.
3: The food has been perfectly good. They have treated us wonderfully, thank God, and I hope they continue like this. They are supporting us with everything because no one expected this.
2: Providing care after the earthquakes has been challenging, as Venezuela's health system deteriorated significantly after years of economic crisis, according to the PAHO. But the organization said it will work with Venezuela's health ministry to monitor for potential outbreaks of illness and expand access to vaccines. Authorities on Thursday raised the death toll to nearly 4,000, while the number of injured remained over 16,000. Acting Venezuelan President Delcy Rodriguez has defended the government's handling of the quakes. That's amid criticism that civilians have led many of the rescue and recovery operations with the help of professional rescue teams from around the world, firefighters, and army volunteers.
1: Anti-immigrant protesters in South Africa have stepped up their campaign, conducting door-to-door searches for suspected undocumented migrants in Johannesburg's Alexandra Township.
4: Anti-immigrant protesters went door-to-door in Johannesburg's Alexandra Township on Thursday, breaking into homes where they believed undocumented immigrants were hiding. They escorted the people through the streets and into police vans where they were taken away. This Zimbabwean man, apprehended by the marchers, told Reuters he was in the country legally. The surge in anti-immigrant sentiment culminated in nationwide protests on June 30th, an informal deadline set for undocumented immigrants to leave the country. The most prominent leader of the movement has

0: said that protests would take place every Thursday until demands were met. Millions of people are unemployed in the country, and many South Africans blame immigrants for problems such as crime and unemployment. Vigilantes have recently attacked foreign nationals and looted foreign-owned shops on numerous occasions in recent months. And President Cyril Ramaphosa has warned against scapegoating immigrants for deep-rooted problems. His government has repeatedly told citizens that they cannot take immigration enforcement upon themselves. Police have stepped up arrests of undocumented migrants in response to the protests and have also deployed officers during recent marches for safety. A Johannesburg police spokesperson did not immediately comment on the actions of the protesters or the officers at the scene. South Africa's immigrant population stands at about 3 million people, or roughly 4% of the total population, according to Stats SA, a relatively low share by global standards.
1: And this is now all of the world news for this hour. Now we continue with World of Sports. Stay tuned for more on A News.

0: Mikko Marino scored in the 88th minute on a rebound yielded by backup Belgium goalkeeper Senna Lammens, and Spain advanced to the World Cup semifinals with a 2-1 victory. Marino was the late hero for the second straight match for Spain, which will face tournament favorite France in the semifinals on Tuesday in the Dallas area. Marino came on in the 86th minute and scored on his second touch of the match, charging into the box and pouncing after Lammens spilled a rebound of Pau Cubarsí's long shot. The Arsenal forward also scored as a substitute early in injury time to secure Spain's 1-0 victory over Portugal in the round of 16. Lammens, the Manchester United keeper, was forced into the match in the 71st minute after longtime Belgium keeper Thibaut Courtois left with an apparent thigh injury. Belgium desperately pressed for an equalizer in the final minutes, but Aymeric Laporte volleyed the best chance out of the box. Fabian Ruiz scored in the 30th minute for Spain, but Belgium forward Charles de Ketelaere scored the first goal allowed by Spain in the entire World Cup in the 41st minute. Spain remained unbeaten since March 2023 in a streak of 37 matches.
1: And for me personally also, obviously you are not happy when you have to leave a quarterfinal of a World Cup. But yeah, sometimes it's what it is, you cannot change it. So we will rest well now the next weeks and then see what is the injury, and then we'll be ready for a new season with Madrid.
2: Yeah, obviously I spoke to him straight away on the pitch, and then now I had to go straight to the interviews. But obviously, he's a young guy, and we're gonna speak with him, of course.
3: Oh my gosh, that was the worst thing of the game. Like when Courtois got injured, we were like, that's the end of things. Cause like Courtois, well, in my opinion, Courtois is my favorite player, so it's like really sad. I hope he's not like too injured yet, because that would be too bad for him. But yeah, I think like, okay, we cannot say that Courtois would have like stopped the second goal of Spain. But yeah, that's okay. But we are the first team that scored against Spain.
4: We are.
5: I think the match was incredible. Too bad that Courtois got injured. Not sure what happened there, but just the atmosphere, the fans, Spanish fans, Belgian fans together, it's always nice. It's always tense. I think it was a good game. Spain dominated, but very proud of what our team accomplished, especially since the last win that we had in Seattle. That was a big one.
6: Go up, go forward, Spain. We are going to win the World Cup. We are going to win.
7: We're very happy to have made it through to the semifinals. Today's game was important, and not to have been thinking about the next one, but this one because it was complicated. I don't know, I'm happy about the pass I played, but my game was, I don't know, I feel good. I don't know what I'll be doing on Monday, it's just around the corner. I'm really up for this. I think that from the start of the World Cup, everybody was hoping for this game. I was really hoping that we'd be there. I think we are the best two teams in the World Cup, but we're not afraid. I think if anyone can go out there and play

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2: Por un lado, ni en mis mejores sueños me podía imaginar.
3: On the one hand, not even in my wildest dreams could I have imagined achieving what is happening. Another goal in the 99th minute when the ball just fell to me in the ear. But on the other hand, I would say yes, because I always trust that I can do well every time I step out onto the pitch. I trust that my moment will come. And yeah, it really is crazy to be able to help the team once again.
4: Oh, proud, because I don't think a lot of people were considering anything for us, but I think we played a good game. We gave them a tough game today, Spain, and, you know, we tried. Let me just take a break, you know. I just finished the last game of the season, you know. It's been a tough year, but I worked really hard, you know. I showed that I could come back in a good way after a big, big surgery. But, you know, let me take a break and then I'll be back.
5: Yeah, of course. We all make mistakes, you know, and it's not about him. It's about the team. And we just didn't have enough today to win the game. And that's it. Bad luck, maybe. But I think it's physically, you know, we play a lot of games in the season and sometimes the body just says stop.
6: The San Antonio Spurs have signed Frenchman Victor Wembanyama to a multi-year contract extension. Wembanyama will make about $16.8 million this coming season, the last under the terms of his rookie contract. The newly signed deal kicks in for 2027-28 and will start with a salary of around $43.5 million, then keep rising from there. The 7'4" center from France would have a $57.5 million option for 2031-32. Wembanyama became the youngest player to win the Defensive Player of the Year award this past season and helped guide the Spurs to the NBA Finals, where they lost to the New York Knicks in five games. The first overall pick in the 2023 NBA draft averaged career highs of 25 points, 11.5 rebounds, and 3.1 assists in 64 regular season games. The Frenchman also recorded a league-leading 3.08 blocks per game and 1.03 steals, becoming only the seventh player in NBA history to average at least 25 points, 10 rebounds, and 3 blocks in a season.
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our today news. I'm Elif Saatçioğlu and we're broadcasting live from Istanbul. Let's start about it with the headlines. U.S. President says 1,000 missiles are locked and loaded and aimed at the Islamic Republic of Iran, with thousands more to follow if it tries to assassinate him. In July of 1995, at the height of ethnic conflict raging through the Balkans, more than 8,000 Bosnian Muslims were massacred by Serbian forces near the town of Srebrenica. At least 12 people died attempting to flee a wildfire in southern Spain as firefighters battled to bring one of the country's deadliest blazes on record under control.

0: warning that the administration's actions demonstrate a clear breach of established commitments.
1: Iran has accused the United States of repeatedly violating multiple provisions of a memorandum of understanding signed in mid-June this year. In an interview with an Iranian media on Friday, Iranian Foreign Ministry spokesman said that the U.S. violations have become habitual and it is continuously violating the agreement's various terms despite its recent signing. Spokesman noted that strikes conducted on Wednesday and Thursday openly violated Articles 1 and 2 of the MOU. Additionally, the U.S. announcement canceling licenses related to Iranian oil sales and the declaration of new sanctions against Iran also clearly breached corresponding provisions of the MOU. The Iranian state television reported on that Iranian parliament speaker said that Iran has never relaxed its readiness to defend the nation. The speaker also added, "At any time, should the United States renege on the agreement reached between both sides, Iran is fully prepared to defend itself, will resolutely confront the United States and safeguard the rights of the Iranian people." And other hand, U.S. President Donald Trump said he had ordered the military to be prepared to launch strikes against Iran if the Iranian government carried out or attempted an assassination of the president. The MOU was signed by U.S. President Donald Trump and his Iranian counterpart Masoud Pezeshkian to end the Iran war on June 18th. It took effect immediately. The MOU covers several key areas, including the cessation of hostilities, maritime security and navigation, reconstruction and economic assistance, sanctions relief, nuclear-related commitments, and an executive mechanism.
0: In accordance with the Memorandum of Understanding signed between Iran and the U.S. last month, members of the United Nations Security Council met to review the progress made toward Iran's denuclearization.
2: 17 June Islamabad Memorandum of Understanding contains several important agreements on nuclear issues already reached between the United States and Iran. They include resolving the disposition of stockpile enriched material, on-site downblending of the enriched materials under the supervision of the International Atomic Energy Agency, and a commitment to discuss the issue of enrichment and other mutually agreed matters related to Iran's nuclear needs.
3: Concluding a lasting agreement, providing that Iran will never acquire a nuclear weapon, remains a priority. France supports the detailed negotiations underway with the United States on the nuclear issue. Only the conclusion and implementation of such an agreement will make it possible, at the right time, to consider the lifting of Security Council sanctions. In this regard, it must in particular provide the International Atomic Energy Agency with access and information necessary to verify the status of its stockpile of 60% enriched uranium.
4: Over the last week, Iran has taken actions that defy the substance and the spirit of the understanding established between our two countries. We have witnessed Iran deploy cruise missiles and UAVs, weapons that are restricted under the Security Council resolutions, against commercial vessels lawfully transiting Omani waters and infrastructure in Bahrain, Jordan, Kuwait, and Qatar. Iran's leaders have a historic opportunity to transform their country for their people. The decision is theirs.
0: In July of 1995, at the height of ethnic conflict raging through the Balkans, more than 8,000 Bosnian Muslims were massacred by Serbian forces near the town of Srebrenica.
1: The United Nations held a moment of silence for the victims of the 1995 genocide in Srebrenica on Thursday, the International Day of Reflection and Commemoration. Addressing the General Assembly, Chef de Cabinet Earl Courtney Ratra recalled the killing 8,000 Bosnian Muslim men and boys.
5: In July 1995, more than 8,000 Bosnian Muslim men and boys, many seeking the protection of the United Nations compound in Potocari, were systematically separated from their families, executed, and buried in mass graves. thousands

0: of women, children, and older persons were forcibly displaced. An entire generation was robbed of its future. It was the worst atrocity on European soil since the Second World War.
1: The chairman of the Presidency of Bosnia said the denial of the genocide against Bosniaks is an anti-civilization act, an insult to the dead and the new threat to the living.
2: The highest courts of the United Nations proved what happened in Srebrenica in 1995. The genocide committed against Bosniaks has been thoroughly documented, scientifically proven, and confirmed by court judgments. The genocide against Bosniaks is not a statistic. These are not numbers. It is about interrupted human lives. People who had names, families, and dreams. Children who never grew up. Mothers whose sons never returned home.
1: The International Day of Reflection and Commemoration of the 1995 genocide in Srebrenica is observed annually on July 11th to honor the victims of the July 1995. More than 8,000 Bosniak Muslim men and boys were executed by Bosnian Serb troops in the eastern Bosnian enclave. The victims' remains were dumped in mass graves and later reburied to hide evidence of atrocities. The Institute for Missing Persons of Bosnia stated that 900 people from Srebrenica area are still missing.
3: Everything from the past came back to me as I came here, when we got separated. I will never forget it. My son was 7 months old. I am glad that he's been found so that I know where to go and pray for him, both me and my son.
4: After all the devastation they have endured, Gazan families continue to seek for shelter and turn cramped, inhospitable spaces into their home.
1: Repeated displacement has forced dozens of Palestinian families from eastern Khan Yunis to seek refuge in Bilal Mosque, where about 50 families are now sheltering. With no tents or alternative shelter available, the mosque has become a collective home. Families have partitioned sections of the prayer hall for sleeping and daily life, despite having little privacy and limited access to basic necessities. Inside the mosque and its courtyard, families cook over open fires, wash clothes by hand, and hang laundry to dry, while children and elderly people spend their days among mattresses and belongings. Despite serving as a shelter, the mosque continues to function as a place of worship. On Fridays, worshipers gather for prayers in the same hall where dozens of families are living. Many of the displaced say they are uncomfortable living in a place intended for worship, but have no alternative. The overcrowded conditions have left families struggling with a lack of sanitation and privacy.
4: Recovery efforts in Gaza remain painfully slow as rescue teams race against the time and scarce resources to return the remains of thousands still missing beneath the rubble.
5: More than 2 years after the war devastated Gaza, Palestinian recovery teams continue searching through mountains of rubble for the remains of people still buried beneath destroyed homes as families wait for loved ones to be found. Local civil defense crews and volunteer recovery teams are clearing debris from collapsed buildings across Gaza, despite severe shortages of heavy machinery, fuel, and specialized equipment. In one Gaza City neighborhood, rescuers used an excavator to remove rubble from a destroyed residential building while searching for dozens of people believed to remain trapped beneath the debris.
6: العدد المفقودين المقدر كان في هذا المبنى 44 شهيد تم انتشال منهم حتى الآن 13 شهيد والعدد الأكبر تم استخراجه من قبل يعني الأهالي وطواقم الدفاع المدني يعني في الأيام الأولى من عملية الاستهداف.
5: Families gathered at the excavation site as teams recovered human remains, with relatives saying that

0: The search has reopened the trauma of losing loved ones while offering a chance to give them a proper burial.
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0: United Nations agencies say that millions of tons of debris, restrictions on the entry of heavy machinery, and the presence of unexploded ordnance continue to hamper recovery operations, while the passage of time has made identifying remains increasingly difficult.
2: Gaza's overwhelmed rehabilitation centers are struggling to meet the growing needs of thousands of war wounded Palestinians as shortages of medical supplies and equipment hamper long-term recovery.
3: Thousands of Palestinians injured during more than 2 years of war in Gaza are facing a long road to recovery as overwhelmed rehabilitation centers struggle with severe shortages of medical supplies, equipment, and specialized care. At the Palestine Red Crescent Society Rehabilitation Center in Khan Yunis, children and young adults receive daily physical and psychological therapy as they cope with amputations, paralysis, and other life-changing injuries.
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3: Medical staff warn that shortages of rehabilitation equipment, limited access to essential supplies, and transportation difficulties continue to hinder treatment for thousands of wounded patients.
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3: According to Gaza's government media office, more than 19,000 people now require long-term rehabilitation, including thousands of amputees, people living with paralysis, and others who have lost their sight. As Gaza's healthcare system continues to struggle under the weight of the war, rehabilitation centers remain a lifeline for thousands of Palestinians seeking to rebuild their lives despite overwhelming physical and psychological trauma.
2: Palestinian volunteers in the occupied West Bank say that they have organized community patrols to protect their towns as Israeli settlers' attacks intensify and fears over security continue to grow.
7: Palestinian volunteers scan the hills around Sinjil for Israeli settlers on the attack. They are part of a grassroots volunteer group that has stepped in to defend their town, like others in the Israeli-occupied West Bank. No one else will, they say, neither the Israeli military nor their own government. Settler violence against Palestinians has soared since the Gaza war started.
8: They've killed three people. Day after day, they would come to the houses, stealing, destroying, and burning.
7: Fadi Alwan is part of the lookout. There are also patrols and a community WhatsApp group where Sinjil residents raise the alarm.
8: If they get close to the houses, we'll confront them, and we post on WhatsApp groups. It's not only us who stop them. The people of this town also stop them. We just let them know, and they all come.
7: Palestinians say the Israeli police or the military are either late to respond or come to the aid of the settlers perpetrating the violence. The military denies this. But a UN inquiry last month found that Israeli forces

0: do shield settler attacks.
1: Since we started staying here, attacks are down about 90% because we started seeing them.
0: A few days ago, as he tried to harvest wheat, Alwan says he was attacked by a settler wielding a spiked club. He said last year settlers shot live bullets at a tent erected by the volunteers. By luck, they missed the young men inside. The next day, troops came and dismantled the tent, he said. Israel's military didn't immediately comment. Abid Fokoha credits community protection for his family's survival. About 2 years ago, settlers threw a Molotov cocktail through his window, setting the house on fire while he and his family were inside. He called for help on WhatsApp, and young men, at first stopped by the Israeli military, arrived and helped carry out his wheelchair-using father.
2: The situation is very scary. We are unable to live normally. We are afraid during the day.
0: Fokoha has installed metal bars over the window and built a tall metal fence around his garden.
2: Whenever I hear that there are settlers in a particular area, I worry that they will get to us after they are done with that area. It becomes scary. Whenever my son and daughter go to and come back from school.
0: Feet from his fence lies another fence. This one installed by Israel's military to encircle the town. Israel's far-right government has approved hundreds of new settlements. Most of the world considers all of Israel's settlement activity in the West Bank illegal under international law. Israel disputes this. Residents say Sinjil has become a prison.
2: We were moving freely before they installed it, whether it's us or the farmers. We were able to reach our lands and move freely before. This is Tur Musaya, a town close by. Our house was considered in Tur Musaya before the fence. We used to run errands in Tur Musaya instead of Sinjil.
3: Fighting intensified in the war in Ukraine as Russia launched heavy artillery and missile strikes on residential areas in multiple regions.
4: The number of people injured in a Russian airstrike on Zaporizhia rose to 29, including two children, Ukraine's State Emergency Service said Friday. Over a loudspeaker, authorities urged residents to seek shelter, warning of additional glide bomb launches. Emergency crews cleared debris and battled fires at the scene, where an administrative building, garages, and a car were damaged. Smoke rose from a damaged house as firefighters worked to extinguish the flames.
5: My son was at work. They called and said the building had been destroyed. The building has been destroyed and they haven't been able to find him yet. He's either buried under the rubble or in a bomb shelter. There hasn't been any more information yet. He won't leave us alone. As long as we keep hitting him, he will keep on hitting us. He won't stop.
4: Ukraine's Air Force says Russia fired 169 long-range strike drones and 7 missiles, including 5 ballistic missiles. Air defenses shot down or jammed 139 drones, and 2 anti-radar missiles didn't reach their targets, it said. All 5 ballistic missiles and 20 drones struck targets at 15 locations, the Air Force said, underscoring the continued strain on Ukraine's air defenses. Russia's defense ministry said it struck an arms industry facilities in Kyiv, hitting a plant that manufactured components for Flamingo cruise missiles and a facility assembling mid- and long-range drones. In Ankara, Trump said the U.S. will give a license to Ukraine to manufacture Patriot air defense systems to defend against Russian missile attacks like those that have been striking Kyiv in recent weeks.
3: During his visit in Kyiv, a Republican senator announced that the U.S. White House has agreed to support a revised bipartisan Russia sanctions bill, which is intended to put pressure on Russian economy.
4: Republican Senator Lindsey Graham said on Friday that the White House agreed to support a revised bipartisan Russia sanctions bill meant to cripple Moscow's economy, clearing the way for legislation he said was now likely to become law.

0: Speaking from Kyiv as part of an official visit, Graham said he and Democratic Senator Richard Blumenthal spent nearly 2 years developing the package and worked with the Trump administration to ensure the latest version was acceptable to the White House.
1: I'm pleased to announce, as of about 30 minutes ago, we've reached agreement with the White House on a version of the Russian sanctions bill that they will support. It means it's going to become law. So when I get back to Washington, I'm going to go with Senator Blumenthal to the Republican and the Democratic leader to see if we can find time to move this Russian sanctions package that would give tools to President Trump to help end this war. I think President Trump likes a winner, and he sees Ukraine in the camp of being a winner. But you're not going to win this war on the battlefield. But Ukraine is really putting a lot of pressure on Russia. My hope is to end this war through diplomacy. And the more leverage we have over Putin, the better. And so I think what President Trump has seen in Ukraine has impressed him. And we now have a moment in time. If we can increase the lethality of Ukraine by sharing technology with them, and also put the world on notice, help President Trump end the war, stop buying cheap Russian oil and gas, then that's a winning combination.
2: Russia is increasingly deploying fiber optic drones to strike Ukraine's power infrastructure, overcoming electronic defenses and posing a growing threat to frontline energy networks.
3: Russia is increasingly using fiber optic drones to strike Ukraine's power infrastructure in the frontline Sumy region, allowing the unmanned aircraft to bypass electronic defenses and target critical electricity facilities. Open-source investigators have verified footage showing small, first-person view drones attacking high-voltage substations protected by concrete barriers and anti-drone netting.
4: So the first drone will strike the anti-drone netting, creating a gap. Immediately after this, you see footage of a second FPV drone that flies towards this netting, where a new hole has been created, and it directly strikes the transformer itself. So you are able to strike the old transformer with a precision that is not available to missiles and Garand drones.
3: Unlike conventional drones, fiber optic models are connected by thin cables rather than radio signals, making them immune to electronic jamming commonly used by Ukrainian forces. Investigators say that Russian operators first use one drone to create an opening in protective netting before sending a second drone through the gap to strike key equipment inside the substations. The attacks have focused on auto transformers, whose destruction can disable entire high-voltage transformer units and disrupt electricity supplies across wide areas. Ukrainian officials say that the security situation in Sumy has deteriorated, accusing Russia of attempting to make life in border regions unlivable through sustained attacks on civilian infrastructure.
2: A decade after an international tribunal rejected China's claims in the South China Sea, many Filipino fishermen say they remain unable to safely access their traditional fishing grounds.
5: If you compare the lives of fishing families before the Chinese Coast Guard was present, our families used to live comfortably and had enough. Now we are struggling.
6: It's been 10 years since an international tribunal handed the Philippines a landmark victory against China's claims in the South China Sea. But for fisher folk like Henrilito Empok, who fish in and near the waters of the disputed Scarborough Shoal, it has felt like an empty victory.
5: In the end, we did not really feel that victory. We never truly felt the impact of that win. Suddenly, 10 years have passed since we won the arbitration case, yet no one has really felt its benefits. From our perspective, the harassment and pressure from the Chinese Coast Guard has only gotten worse. Oftentimes, as soon as you arrive near Scarborough Shoal, you are met by a Chinese Coast Guard vessel that tries to force you to leave.
6: The Scarborough Shoal has been a traditional fishing ground for several countries, not just China or the Philippines. But China has continued to assert its control of the area, despite the 2016 ruling saying that its blockade of the shoal was a violation of and had no basis in international law.
5: When we heard that the Philippines had won the arbitration case, most, if not all, fishermen across the West Philippine Sea felt a deep sense of joy and celebration. It has become difficult for our children to stay in school. And families of fishermen who fish in the West Philippine Sea often struggle to put enough food on the table because of the harassment and bullying by the Chinese Coast Guard against Filipino fishermen.
6: Maritime law experts say tensions around the shoal have increased since the ruling because China has moved aggressively to prevent its enforcement. Beijing's actions have forced fisher folk like Ronnie Drio to work closer to shore.
7: I do not feel that victory because, until now, we are still not free to go to Scarborough Shoal. That is why it is painful for us Filipino fishermen. We cannot go there with a peace of mind and a sense of security. What we want is to be able to go there freely.
6: Sovereignty over the shoal has not been established, with Beijing rejecting the decision. A decade after the ruling, many Filipino fishermen say its promise has yet to reach the waters where they earn their living.
2: Zambia is gearing up for an August election in which the President Hakainde Hichilema is favored to win a second term but may face a strong challenge from opposition leader Brian Mundilibe. The vote is shaping up as a referendum on Hichilema's economic record.
8: An election is about a threshold of grievances.
9: That's the view of Zambian political analyst Dr. Lee Abasonda. So, as Zambia prepares to vote in August, has the country reached that threshold?
8: If those grievances have reached a threshold, no matter your manifesto, no matter your ideology, no matter your lies, Zambians will decide to change government.
9: The vote is shaping up as a referendum on incumbent President Hakainde Hichilema's economic record. He took office in 2021 at the height of the COVID-19 pandemic, and he inherited a country reeling from a sovereign debt default. But since then, Africa's second largest copper producer has enjoyed an economic rebound, supported by high copper prices and restructuring its debt.
10: We have done many things, yes. But there's a lot of more work to be done.
9: Hichilema of the ruling UPND party is campaigning on those successes. But despite annual inflation slowing to its lowest level in more than 8 years, many households still say they are struggling. Opposition leader Brian Mundilibe says the government's economic achievements haven't improved the lives of ordinary Zambians. He is mounting his first presidential campaign after emerging as the candidate around whom a fractured opposition has rallied. The opposition has also accused Hichilema of restricting its ability to campaign and suppressing political dissent, allegations he denies. A survey taken later last year, before Mundilibe launched his campaign, found 55% planned to vote for Hichilema. Abasonda says the race may be closer than the ruling party expects.
8: They may say we have already won this election when they campaign, but clearly the political coalitions and realignments do not suggest that one can say such a statement straight away, because if UPND does not reach the 50 plus one threshold, the opposition political parties will realign, and they really risk getting trouble with winning in an election. So their best strategy in UPND is to win in the first round and win convincingly.

0: 10 million people in Cuba were left without electricity on Friday during the second nationwide blackout in the past 5 days, as the energy and economic crisis woes the island nation.
1: Cuba's national electrical grid collapsed on Friday in the second nationwide outage this week and the fourth this year as a U.S.-imposed oil blockade has crippled the island's already obsolete generation system. Residents were left reliant upon torchlight as night fell during the second total nationwide electrical outage this week. They can't rely upon generators either as gas prices are unaffordable. The national electrical grid collapsed earlier in the day, the fourth time this year as a U.S.-imposed oil blockade has crippled the island's already obsolete generation system. Before the collapse, large swaths of Cuba, including Santiago de Cuba, were still disconnected due to severe fuel shortages after a nationwide outage cut off power to the island's 10 million residents on Monday. While authorities had managed to reconnect most of the island's grid by late Tuesday, large swaths of the country, including Santiago de Cuba, remained disconnected due to severe fuel shortages. President Donald Trump imposed the oil blockade on the Caribbean island after Washington deposed Venezuelan President Nicolas Maduro on January 3rd. Venezuela was Cuba's primary fuel supplier, and subsequent U.S. pressure led Mexico to halt oil shipments to the island. Havana blames a decades-old U.S. trade embargo for its failing infrastructure, while Washington says the blackouts are due to the mismanagement of Cuba's state-run economy. The U.S. has openly stated its goal is to change Cuba's government, demanding democratic elections and the release of prisoners it says are being held on a political basis.
0: Health officials are warning of a growing humanitarian crisis in Venezuela as survivors of the deadly twin earthquakes face the risk of disease outbreaks. With thousands displaced and living in emergency shelters, aid agencies are racing to provide food, clean water and medical care.
2: As residents and rescue workers in La Guaira dig through rubble and risk their safety to recover bodies of their loved ones, health officials warn that disease outbreaks, poor sanitation, lack of access to clean water, and disruptions to basic medical care could threaten thousands of survivors of Venezuela's deadly earthquakes. At a press briefing, Pan American Health Organization or PAHO director Jarbas Barbosa said poor shelter conditions could leave many survivors especially vulnerable. Venezuela has opened more than 80 shelters for those whose homes were destroyed in twin quakes on June 24th, with the number of displaced reaching nearly 18,000. While Venezuelan residents have criticized a slow state response, a UN official said a coordination cell established with the government has been working well to facilitate international aid. The United Nations aims to reach 1.3 million people most in need of humanitarian support over the next 6 months. At this shelter in Katialamar, World Food Program workers distributed packed meals and bottled water to families staying in tents. Though the situation remains challenging, survivors like Antonio Mayorga said the support has been vital.
3: The food has been perfectly good. They have treated us wonderfully, thank God, and I hope they continue like this. They are supporting us with everything because no one expected this.
2: Providing care after the earthquakes has been challenging, as Venezuela's health system deteriorated significantly after years of economic crisis, according to the PAHO. But the organization said it will work with Venezuela's health ministry to monitor for potential outbreaks of illness and expand access to vaccines. Authorities on Thursday raised the death toll to nearly 4,000, while the number of injured remained over 16,000. Acting Venezuelan President Delcy Rodriguez has defended the government's handling of the quakes. That's amid criticism that civilians have led many of the rescue and recovery operations with the help of professional rescue teams from around the world, firefighters, and army volunteers.
0: And this is all of the world news for this hour. Now we continue with World of Economy and Sports, but stay tuned for more on A-News.
4: Ziraat Bank is with you all around the world.

0: nearly 0.3%, the S&P 500 adding more than 0.4% to end just short of a record high, and the Nasdaq climbing nearly 0.3%. The AI trade returned to the spotlight after South Korean memory chip maker SK Hynix ended almost 13% above its offer price at $168 in a blockbuster U.S. listing. The company raised over $26 billion on Thursday by selling American depository receipts priced at $149 each. U.S. stocks added to gains after President Donald Trump said that Iran had asked to continue talks and the U.S. had agreed, but that the June ceasefire was, quote, over. Ross Mayfield is investment strategist at Baird Private Wealth Management.
1: Yeah, today I think markets are, a little bit higher as it's evident once again that neither Iran nor the U.S. really want to reengage in a hot war in the Middle East. This is going to be a volatile back and forth. You know, who knows what will happen over the weekend. But I do think even a little bit of calm is helping markets, helping yields and oil pull back. And then, this is kind of a calm before the storm. Not a lot going on today besides the SK Hynix debut. But next week, retail sales, CPI, and the start of bank earnings. So a lot for investors to prep for, kind of a calm before the storm trading day.
0: Stocks on the move Friday included Meta Platforms, which jumped 6% to its highest level since April. Shares of Moderna tumbled almost 11% in its worst day in over a year. And shares of Delta Airlines dropped more than 1.5%, even after the carrier forecast third-quarter profit above expectations. Investors now look to quarterly earnings season, which kicks off next week.
2: Traffic through the Strait of Hormuz continued to plummet on Thursday, with visible commercial transits nearly halting following the collapse of a U.S.-Iran ceasefire and the renewed U.S.-Iran military escalation, a maritime data firm reported on Friday. According to the data, the number of vessels transiting the strait dropped to 22 from 30 of the previous day, marking a second consecutive day of decline in traffic through the strategic waterway. The maritime data firm said the renewed U.S.-Iran military escalation had weakened the confidence that diplomacy will provide near-term stability. To facilitate safe maritime traffic in the strategic waterway, Iranian Foreign Minister Seyed Abbas Araghchi is scheduled to visit Oman on Saturday for consultations on the Strait of Hormuz, Iranian Foreign Ministry spokesman Esmail Baghai said on Friday night. In an interview with state-run TV, Baghai said that under the recently signed Iran-U.S. Memorandum of Understanding, Iran and Oman should cooperate and consult on maritime issues regarding the strait, and several rounds of technical talks had been held over that both in Tehran and Muscat. On June 18th, Iran and the United States signed a Memorandum of Understanding on ending the war in the region on all fronts, including Lebanon.
3: Apple on Friday sued OpenAI and two former employees, alleging misappropriation of its trade secrets to benefit the ChatGPT owner's foray into consumer hardware. The complaint accuses OpenAI of orchestrating a broad effort to systematically acquire and exploit Apple's confidential information through former employees, recruiting practices, and supplier relationships. Apple alleged that Chang Liu, a former senior system electrical engineer, failed to return a company-issued work laptop. It said Liu later used an authentication bug to access Apple's internal network, downloading, quote, dozens of Apple's confidential hardware-related files. Apple also named in its complaint its former vice president of product design for iPhone and Apple Watch, Tang Yu Tan, now OpenAI's hardware chief. It said Tan had been, quote, methodically using Apple's confidential information to benefit OpenAI before his departure by emailing himself information about Apple suppliers and internal industry summaries. The iPhone maker alleged that Tan encouraged employees to bring parts from Apple to job interviews at OpenAI for, quote, show-and-tell sessions. Neither immediately responded to a request for comment. In a statement, OpenAI said they, quote, have no interest in other companies' trade secrets, and that they, quote, remain focused on building innovative technology that empowers people everywhere.
4: Volkswagen is preparing a sweeping restructuring of its business, cutting production capacity and sharply reducing its model lineup as Europe's largest automaker responds to mounting competitive and economic pressures. The company said that it plans to reduce its vehicle lineup by up to half while lowering annual production capacity from 10 million to 9 million vehicles, focusing on its most profitable market segments. The chief executive said that the deteriorating global business environment has forced Volkswagen to accelerate its transformation as it grapples with high costs, excess capacity, and weakening profitability. The proposed restructuring has sparked protests across the company's German sites, with labor unions warning of growing uncertainty among workers and the risk of escalating industrial conflict.
5: Wir fordern vom Vorstand Schluss mit diesen Verunsicherungen. 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
4: Volkswagen's profitability has come under pressure from rising competition from Chinese automakers. Stricter regulations, higher labor and energy costs in Germany and U.S. import tariffs. The company also plans to simplify its product offerings by reducing equipment options by up to 75% as part of broader efforts to improve efficiency and lower costs. The overhaul reflects the broader challenges facing Germany's automotive industry as manufacturers adapt to slowing demand, the transition to electric vehicles, and intensifying global competition.

0: Istanbul Airport has been named Europe's most punctual major aviation hub, reinforcing its position as one of the continent's leading international transit centers. According to Eurocontrol's first wave report for June, Istanbul Airport recorded the highest on-time performance among Europe's major airports. The airport achieved an on-time departure rate of 94.3%, with flights delayed by an average of just 3.7 minutes during the month. The airport operator attributed the strong performance to efficient operational management, advanced technological infrastructure, and close coordination among airport staff and partners. The operator thanked employees, business partners, and passengers, describing the result as a reflection of the airport's operational excellence and growing role in global aviation. Serving as a key hub linking Europe, Asia, and Africa, Istanbul Airport continues to handle one of the region's busiest international flight networks. The airport has invested heavily in digital technologies and operational improvements aimed at enhancing efficiency and the passenger experience. The latest ranking further strengthens Istanbul Airport's reputation as a leading global aviation hub and highlights the country's expanding role in international air transport.
1: Ziraat Bank is with you all around the world.

Mikko Marino scored in the 88th minute on a rebound yielded by backup Belgium goalkeeper Senne Lammens, and Spain advanced to the World Cup semifinals with a 2-1 victory. Marino was the late hero for the second straight match for Spain, which will face tournament favorite France in the semifinals on Tuesday in the Dallas area. Marino came on in the 86th minute and scored on his second touch of the match, charging into the box and pouncing after Lammens spilled a rebound of Pau Cubarsí's long shot. The Arsenal forward also scored as a substitute early in injury time to secure Spain's 1-0 victory over Portugal in the round of 16. Lammens, the Manchester United keeper, was forced into the match in the 71st minute after longtime Belgian

0: For Thibaut Courtois, left with an apparent thigh injury. Belgium desperately pressed for an equalizer in the final minutes, but Aymeric Laporte volleyed the best chance out of the box. Fabian Ruiz scored in the 30th minute for Spain, but Belgium forward Charles de Ketelaere scored the first goal allowed by Spain in the entire World Cup in the 41st minute. Spain remained unbeaten since March 2023 in a streak of 37 matches.
1: And for me personally also, obviously you are not happy when you have to leave a quarterfinal of a World Cup. But yeah, sometimes it's what it is, you cannot change it. So we will rest well now the next weeks and then see what is the injury, and then we'll be ready for the new season with Madrid.
2: Yeah, obviously I spoke to him straight away on the pitch, and then now I had to go straight to the interviews, but obviously he's a young guy and we're going to speak with him, of course.
3: Oh my gosh, that was the worst thing of the game. Like when Courtois got injured, we were like, that's the end of things. Because like Courtois, well, in my opinion, Courtois is my favorite player, so it's really sad. I hope he's not like too injured yet, because that would be too bad for him. But yeah, I think like, okay, we can.

0: West Ends. I think it was a good game. Spain dominated, but I'm very proud of what our team accomplished, especially since the last win that we had in Seattle. That was a big one.
1: Go up, go forward, Spain. We are going to win the World Cup. We are going to win.
2: We're very happy to have made it through to the semifinals. Today's game was important, and not to have been thinking about the next one, but this one because it was complicated. I don't know, I'm happy about the pass I played, but my game was, I don't know, I feel good. I don't know what I'll be doing on Monday, it's just around the corner. I'm really up for this. I think that from the start of the World Cup, everybody was hoping for this game. I was really hoping that we'd be there. I think we are the best two teams in the World Cup, but we're not afraid. I think if anyone can go out there and play with confidence, it's us.
3: On the one hand, not even in my wildest dreams could I have imagined achieving what is happening. Another goal in the 99th minute when the ball just fell to me in the ear. But on the other hand, I would say yes, because I always trust that I can do well every time I step out onto the pitch. I trust that my moment will come. And yeah, it really is crazy to be able to help the team once again.
4: Oh, proud, because I don't think a lot of people were considering anything for us, but I think we played a good game. We gave them a tough game today, Spain, and, you know, we tried. Let me just take a break, you know. I just finished the last game of the season, you know. It's been a tough year, but I worked really hard, you know. I showed that I could come back in a good way after a big surgery, but you know, let me take a break and then I'll be back.
5: Yeah, of course, we all make mistakes, you know, and it's not about him, it's about the team, and we just didn't have enough today to win the game, and that's it. Bad luck maybe, but I think it's physically, you know, we play a lot of games in the season, and sometimes the body just says stop.
2: Egypt's national soccer team arrived back to their country's new Alamoyan airport on Friday to a warm welcome from fans who cheered their performance at the World Cup. The team qualified for the round of 16 for the first time in history before they lost to Argentina in a dramatic game last week. Egypt exited the tournament but claimed they had been treated unfairly after Argentina overturned a 2-0 deficit to snatch victory with a stoppage time winner from Enzo Fernandez. Coach Hossam Hassan alleged after the match there may have been pressure on the referee.

0: but he condemned the questioning of the officials' integrity after Egypt complained about the officiating following the defeat.
1: The San Antonio Spurs have signed Frenchman Victor Wembanyama to a multi-year contract extension. Wembanyama will make about $16.8 million this coming season, the last under the terms of his rookie contract. The newly signed deal kicks in for 2027-28 and will start with a salary of around $43.5 million, then keep rising from there. The 7'4" center from France would have a $57.5 million option for 2031-32. Wembanyama became the youngest player to win the Defensive Player of the Year award this past season and helped guide the Spurs to the NBA Finals, where they lost to the New York Knicks in five games. The first overall pick in the 2023 NBA draft averaged career highs of 25 points, 11.5 rebounds, and 3.1 assists in 64 regular season games. The Frenchman also recorded a league-leading 3.08 blocks per game and 1.03 steals, becoming only the seventh player in NBA history to average at least 25 points, 10 rebounds, and 3 blocks in a season.
2: Sponsored by Holland.

I'm Su Dozer with your global weather update. Let's start. We begin in Europe, where light clouds continue to sweep quickly across the region. Bucharest will be partly cloudy, reaching 26 degrees. Athens has similar weather at 30. Farther west, temperatures continue to rise. Moscow will be rainy at 29 degrees, and London is partly cloudy at 33. Across the Balkans, summer has firmly set in. Zagreb is partly cloudy at 31 degrees, while Sarajevo has similar weather at 28. It's getting warmer for the Middle East, though. Beirut is partly cloudy at 29 degrees, and Gaza has similar weather and temperature. In South Asia, Baku is at 29 degrees, and New Delhi has a thunderstorm at 33. Farther east, Shanghai is partly cloudy at 33, while Jakarta has similar weather at 34. Across Africa, Tripoli is sunny at 33 degrees. Cape Town is cloudy at 17. In North America, Mexico City will be rainy at 25 degrees. New York is rainy for today. In South America, Rio de Janeiro has a thunderstorm at 31 degrees, while Santiago is clean. Across Oceania, Sydney will be rainy, and Melbourne is partly cloudy at 15 degrees. That's the latest global weather update. Stay tuned for more news and forecasts here on ANews.

onward. And I would like to describe how I would like to describe the point of view.

0: Iran has accused the United States of repeatedly violating multiple provisions of a memorandum of understanding signed in mid-June this year. In an interview with an Iranian media on Friday, Iranian Foreign Ministry spokesman said that the U.S. violations have become habitual and it is continuously violating the agreement's various terms despite its recent signing. Spokesman noted that strikes conducted on Wednesday and Thursday openly violated Articles 1 and 2 of the MOU. Additionally, the U.S. announcement canceling licenses related to Iranian oil sales and the declaration of new sanctions against Iran also clearly breached corresponding provisions of the MOU. The Iranian state television reported on that Iranian parliament speaker said that Iran has never relaxed its readiness to defend the nation. The speaker also added, "At any time, should the United States renege on the agreement reached between both sides, Iran is fully prepared to defend itself, will resolutely confront the United States and safeguard the rights of the Iranian people." And other hand, U.S. President Donald Trump said he had ordered the military to be prepared to launch strikes against Iran if the Iranian government carried out or attempted an assassination of the president. The MOU was signed by U.S. President Donald Trump and his Iranian counterpart Masoud Pezeshkian to end the Iran war on June 18th. It took effect immediately. The MOU covers several key areas, including the cessation of hostilities, maritime security and navigation, reconstruction and economic assistance, sanctions relief, nuclear-related commitments, and an executive mechanism.
1: The 17 June Islamabad Memorandum of Understanding contains several important agreements on nuclear issues already reached between the United States and Iran. They include resolving the disposition of stockpile enriched material, on-site downblending of the enriched materials under the supervision of the International Atomic Energy Agency, and a commitment to discuss the issue of enrichment and other mutually agreed matters related to Iran's nuclear needs.
2: Concluding a lasting agreement, providing that Iran will never acquire a nuclear weapon, remains a priority. France supports the detailed negotiations underway with the United States on the nuclear issue. Only the conclusion and implementation of such an agreement will make it possible, at the right time, to consider the lifting of Security Council sanctions. In this regard, it must in particular provide the International Atomic Energy Agency with access and information necessary to verify the status of its stockpile of 60% enriched uranium.
3: Over the last week, Iran has taken actions that defy the substance and the spirit of the understanding established between our two countries. We have witnessed Iran deploy cruise missiles and UAVs, weapons that are restricted under these Security Council resolutions, against commercial vessels lawfully transiting Omani waters and infrastructure in Bahrain, Jordan, Kuwait, and Qatar. Iran's leaders have a historic opportunity to transform their country for their people. The decision is theirs.
4: Mr. Zlatko Lagomugia.
0: The United Nations held a moment of silence for the victims of the 1995 genocide in Srebrenica, the International Day of Reflection and Commemoration. Addressing the General Assembly, Chef de Cabinet Earl Courtney Ratra recalled the killing 8,000 Bosnian Muslim men and boys.
5: In July 1995, more than 8,000 Bosnian Muslim men and boys, many seeking the protection of the United Nations compound in Potocari, were systematically separated from their families, executed, and buried in mass graves. Thousands of women, children, and older persons were forcibly displaced. An entire generation was robbed of its future. It was the worst atrocity on European soil since the Second World War.
0: The the chairman of the Presidency of Bosnia, said the denial of the genocide against Bosniaks is an anti-civilization act, an insult to the dead and the new threat to the living.
6: The highest courts of the United Nations proved what happened in Srebrenica in 1995. The genocide committed against Bosniaks has been thoroughly documented, scientifically proven, and confirmed by court judgments. The genocide against Bosniaks is not a statistic. These are not numbers. It is about interrupted

0: human lives. People who had names, families, and dreams. Children who never grew up. Mothers whose sons never returned home.
1: The International Day of Reflection and Commemoration of the 1995 genocide in Srebrenica is observed annually on July 11th to honor the victims of the July 1995. More than 8,000 Bosniak Muslim men and boys were executed by Bosnian Serb troops in the eastern Bosnian enclave. The victims' remains were dumped in mass graves and later reburied to hide evidence of atrocities. The Institute for Missing Persons of Bosnia stated that 900 people from Srebrenica area are still missing.
2: Everything from the past came back to me as I came here, when we got separated. I will never forget it. My son was 7 months old. I am glad that he's been found so that I know where to go and pray for him, both me and my son.
3: In a message shared on social media, Turkish President Recep Tayyip Erdogan described the Srebrenica genocide as one of the most brutal genocides in history. Erdogan said he commemorated all Bosniak victims who were massacred with mercy and deep sorrow while paying tribute to the memory of those killed. Erdogan also expressed his condolences to the victims' families, wishing them patience and strength as they continue to mourn their loved ones. The Turkish president concluded his message by vowing that the Srebrenica genocide will never be forgotten, underscoring Turkey's continued solidarity with Bosnia and Herzegovina and the families of the victims. The Srebrenica genocide, in which more than 8,000 Bosniak men and boys were killed by Bosnian Serb forces in July 1995, is recognized by international courts as genocide and remains the worst mass atrocity in Europe since World War II.

0: Repeated displacement has forced dozens of Palestinian families from eastern Khan Yunis to seek refuge in Bilal Mosque, where about 50 families are now sheltering. With no tents or alternative shelter available, the mosque has become a collective home. Families have partitioned sections of the prayer hall for sleeping and daily life, despite having little privacy and limited access to basic necessities. Inside the mosque and its courtyard, families cook over open fires, wash clothes by hand, and hang laundry to dry, while children and elderly people spend their days among mattresses and belongings. Despite serving as a shelter, the mosque continues to function as a place of worship. On Fridays, worshipers gather for prayers in the same hall where dozens of families are living. Many of the displaced say they are uncomfortable living in a place intended for worship, but have no alternative. The overcrowded conditions have left families struggling with a lack of sanitation and privacy.
1: Thousands of Palestinians injured during more than 2 years of war in Gaza are facing a long road to recovery as overwhelmed rehabilitation centers struggle with severe shortages of medical supplies, equipment, and specialized care. At the Palestine Red Crescent Society Rehabilitation Center in Khan Yunis, children and young adults receive daily physical and psychological therapy as they cope with amputations, paralysis, and other life-changing injuries.
2: الشباب كلهم إصابة حرب بتختلف الحالات من شلل نصفي قطع في الحبل الوريدي يمكن أغلبيتهم أطفال للأسف الشديد إنهم غالبيتهم أطفال شباب صغار هذا من نتيجة الاحتلال.
1: Many patients say that rehabilitation has become

0: The number of people injured in a Russian airstrike on Zaporizhia rose to 29, including two children, Ukraine's state emergency service said Friday. Over a loudspeaker, authorities urged residents to seek shelter, warning of additional glide bomb launches. Emergency crews cleared debris and battled fires at the scene, where an administrative building, garages, and a car were damaged. Smoke rose from a damaged house as firefighters worked to extinguish the flames.
1: My son was at work. They called and said the building had been destroyed. The building has been destroyed and they haven't been able to find him yet. He's either buried under the rubble or in a bomb shelter. There hasn't been any more information yet. He won't leave us alone. As long as we keep hitting him, he will keep on hitting us. He won't stop.
0: Ukraine's Air Force says Russia fired 169 long-range strike drones and 7 missiles, including 5 ballistic missiles. Air defenses shot down or jammed 139 drones, and 2 anti-radar missiles didn't reach their targets, it said. All 5 ballistic missiles and 20 drones struck targets at 15 locations, the Air Force said, underscoring the continued strain on Ukraine's air defenses. Russia's defense ministry said it struck an arms industry facilities in Kyiv, hitting a plant that manufactured components for Flamingo cruise missiles and a facility assembling mid- and long-range drones. In Ankara, Trump said the U.S. will give a license to Ukraine to manufacture Patriot air defense systems to defend against Russian missile attacks like those that have been striking Kyiv in recent weeks.

0: Republican Senator Lindsey Graham said on Friday that the White House agreed to support a revised bipartisan Russia sanctions bill meant to cripple Moscow's economy, clearing the way for legislation he said was now likely to become law. Speaking from Kyiv as part of an official visit, Graham said he and Democratic Senator Richard Blumenthal spent nearly 2 years developing the package and worked with the Trump administration to ensure the latest version was acceptable to the White House.
1: I'm pleased to announce, as of about 30 minutes ago, we've reached agreement with the White House on a version of the Russian sanctions bill that they will support. It means it's going to become law. So when I get back to Washington, I'm going to go with Senator Blumenthal to the Republican and Democratic leader to see if we can find time to move this Russian sanctions package that would give tools to President Trump to help end this war. I think President Trump likes a winner, and he sees Ukraine.

0: in the camp of being a winner. But you're not going to win this war on the battlefield. But Ukraine is really putting a lot of pressure on Russia. My hope is to end this war through diplomacy. And the more leverage we have over Putin, the better. And so I think what President Trump has seen in Ukraine has impressed him. And we now have a moment in time, if we can increase the lethality of Ukraine by sharing technology with them, and also put the world on notice, help President Trump end the war, stop buying cheap Russian oil and gas, then that's a winning combination.
1: Russia is increasingly using fiber optic drones to strike Ukraine's power infrastructure in the frontline Sumy region, allowing the unmanned aircraft to bypass electronic defenses and target critical electricity facilities. Open source investigators have verified footage showing small first-person view drones attacking high-voltage substations protected by concrete barriers and anti-drone netting.
2: So the first drone will strike the anti-drone netting, creating a gap. Immediately after this, you see footage of a second FPV drone that flies towards this netting, where a new hole has been created, and it directly strikes the transformer itself. So you are able to strike the old transformer with a precision that is not available to missiles and ground drones.
1: Unlike conventional drones, fiber optic models are connected by thin cables rather than radio signals, making them immune to electronic jamming commonly used by Ukrainian forces. Investigators say that Russian operators first use one drone to create an opening in protective netting before sending a second drone through the gap to strike key equipment inside the substations. The attacks have focused on auto transformers, whose destruction can disable entire high-voltage transformer units and disrupt electricity supplies across wide areas. Ukrainian officials say that the security situation in Sumy has deteriorated, accusing Russia of attempting to make life in border regions unlivable through sustained attacks on civilian infrastructure.

0: kung ikumpara mo ang
1: If you compare the lives of fishing families before the Chinese Coast Guard was present, our families used to live comfortably and had enough. Now we are struggling.
2: It's been 10 years since an international tribunal handed the Philippines a landmark victory against China's claims in the South China Sea. But for fisher folk like Henrilito Empok, who fish in and near the waters of the disputed Scarborough Shoal, it has felt like an empty victory.
0: Bandang dulo.
1: In the end, we did not really feel that victory.
0: Hindi mo naramdaman.
1: We never truly felt the impact of that win.
0: Hanggang sa umabot sa puntong umabot na tayo sa 10.
1: Suddenly, 10 years have passed since we won the arbitration case, yet no one has really felt its benefits.
0: Para sa amin, mas lumalaki.
1: From our perspective, the harassment and pressure from the Chinese Coast Guard has only gotten worse. Oftentimes, as soon as you arrive near Scarborough Shoal, you are met by a Chinese Coast Guard vessel that tries to force you to leave.
2: The Scarborough Shoal has been a traditional fishing ground for several countries, not just China or the Philippines. But China has continued to assert its control of the area, despite the 2016 ruling saying that its blockade of the shoal was a violation of and had no basis in international law.
1: When we heard that the Philippines had won the arbitration case, most, if not all, fishermen across the West Philippine Sea felt a deep sense of joy and celebration.
0: Filipino dito sa West Philippine Sea. Naramdaman namin yung katuwaan, kasiyahan. Halos
1: it has become difficult for our children to stay in school. And families of fishermen who fish in the West Philippine Sea often struggle to put enough food on the table because of the harassment and bullying by the Chinese Coast Guard against Filipino fishermen.
0: Bully sa mga Pilipinong mangisda.

0: Maritime law experts say tensions around the shoal have increased since the ruling, because China has moved aggressively to prevent its enforcement. Beijing's actions have forced fisherfolk like Ronnie Drio to work closer to shore.
1: I do not feel that victory because, until now, we are still not free to go to Scarborough Shoal. That is why it is painful for us Filipino fishermen. We cannot go there with a peace of mind and a sense of security. What we want is to be able to go there freely.
0: Sovereignty over the shoal has not been established, with Beijing rejecting the decision. A decade after the ruling, many Filipino fishermen say its promise has yet to reach the waters where they earn their living.
2: An election is about a threshold of grievances.
3: That's the view of Zambian political analyst Dr. Lee Abasonda. So, as Zambia prepares to vote in August, has the country reached that threshold?
2: If those grievances have reached a threshold, no matter your manifesto, no matter your ideology, no matter your lies, Zambians will decide to change government.
3: The vote is shaping up as a referendum on incumbent President Hakainde Hichilema's economic record. He took office in 2021 at the height of the COVID-19 pandemic, and he inherited a country reeling from a sovereign debt default. But since then, Africa's second largest copper producer has enjoyed an economic rebound, supported by high copper prices and restructuring its debt.
4: We have done many things, yes, but there's a lot of more work to be done.
3: Hichilema of the ruling UPND party is campaigning on those successes. But despite annual inflation slowing to its lowest level in more than 8 years, many households still say they are struggling. Opposition leader Brian Mundabile says the government's economic achievements haven't improved the lives of ordinary Zambians. He is mounting his first presidential campaign after emerging as the candidate around whom a fractured opposition has rallied. The opposition has also accused Hichilema of restricting its ability to campaign and suppressing political dissent, allegations he denies. A survey taken later last year, before Mundabile launched his campaign, found 55% planned to vote for Hichilema. Abasonda says the race may be closer than the ruling party expects.
2: They may say we have already won this election when they campaign, but clearly the political coalitions and realignments do not suggest that one can say such a statement straight away, because if UPND does not reach the 50 plus one threshold, the opposition political parties will realign, and they really risk getting trouble with winning in an election. So their best strategy in UPND is to win in the first round and win convincingly.

Cuba's national electrical grid collapsed on Friday in the second nationwide outage this week and the fourth this year as a U.S.-imposed oil blockade has crippled the island's already obsolete generation system. Residents were left reliant upon torchlight as night fell during the second total nationwide electrical outage this week. They can't rely upon generators either as gas prices are unaffordable. The national electrical grid collapsed earlier in the day, the fourth time this year as a U.S.-imposed oil blockade has crippled the island's already obsolete generation system. Before the collapse, large swaths of Cuba, including Santiago de Cuba, were still disconnected due to severe fuel shortages after a nationwide outage cut off power to the island's 10 million residents on Monday. While authorities had managed to reconnect most of the island's grid by late Tuesday, large swaths of the country, including Santiago de Cuba, remained disconnected due to severe fuel shortages. President Donald Trump imposed the oil blockade on the Caribbean island after Washington deposed Venezuelan President Nicolas Maduro on January 3rd. Venezuela was Cuba's prime

0: Primary fuel supplier, and subsequent U.S. pressure led Mexico to halt oil shipments to the island. Havana blames a decades-old U.S. trade embargo for its failing infrastructure, while Washington says the blackouts are due to the mismanagement of Cuba's state-run economy. The U.S. has openly stated its goal is to change Cuba's government, demanding democratic elections and the release of prisoners it says are being held on a political basis.
1: As residents and rescue workers in La Guaira dig through rubble and risk their safety to recover bodies of their loved ones, health officials warn that disease outbreaks, poor sanitation, lack of access to clean water, and disruptions to basic medical care could threaten thousands of survivors of Venezuela's deadly earthquakes. At a press briefing, Pan American Health Organization or PAHO director Jarbas Barbosa said poor shelter conditions could leave many survivors especially vulnerable. Venezuela has opened more than 80 shelters for those whose homes were destroyed in twin quakes on June 24th, with the number of displaced reaching nearly 18,000. While Venezuelan residents have criticized a slow state response, a UN official said a coordination cell established with the government has been working well to facilitate international aid. The United Nations aims to reach 1.3 million people most in need of humanitarian support over the next 6 months. At this shelter in Katialamar, World Food Program workers distributed packed meals and bottled water to families staying in tents. Though the situation remains challenging, survivors like Antonio Mayorga said the support has been vital.
2: The food has been perfectly good. They have treated us wonderfully, thank God, and I hope they continue like this. They are supporting us with everything because no one expected this.
1: Providing care after the earthquakes has been challenging, as Venezuela's health system deteriorated significantly after years of economic crisis, according to the PAHO. But the organization said it will work with Venezuela's health ministry to monitor for potential outbreaks of illness and expand access to vaccines. Authorities on Thursday raised the death toll to nearly 4,000, while the number of injured remained over 16,000. Acting Venezuelan President Delcy Rodriguez has defended the government's handling of the quakes. That's amid criticism that civilians have led many of the rescue and recovery operations with the help of professional rescue teams from around the world, firefighters, and army volunteers.
0: One runner was gored in the face and many more were fortunate to not be seriously injured during a chaotic bull run at Spain's San Fermín Festival on Saturday. The six bulls and accompanying steers charged through crowds who packed the narrow street course in Pamplona. The huge animals knocked bodies to the cobblestones and stumbling runners caused several pileups during the 2.5-minute run from the pen to the bull ring where bullfighters will kill the bulls later in the day. One runner was pierced by a horn in the face, while 12 more people needed medical treatment for an assortment of knocks, according to the University of Navarra Hospital. A black bull broke away from the pack early in the 875-meter run and plowed into a group of people, smacking one full in the side of the face with a horn. It was not clear if that was the moment of the goring. Many runners appeared completely unaware when bulls were breathing down their necks and, instead of trying to gore them, just shoved them out of the way. Saturday's was the fifth morning run of the 8-day festival in northern Spain. This year's festival comes 100 years since the publication of Ernest Hemingway's novel, The Sun Also Rises, whose publication launched the San Fermín Festival to international fame. The last death at San Fermín's bull runs occurred in 2009, but gorings and broken bones are common, partly due to the large number of novice bull runners and foreign tourists who join the experienced locals.
3: Police inspect the charred landscape around Los Gallardos in southern Spain on Friday. As a wildfire tore across the mountains, at least a dozen people were killed after going against the advice of local mayors and police, who went door to door, asking them to stay put. Instead, they opted to flee by car from Bidar, a village that mostly escaped the flames. and drove right into them. Regional disaster chief Antonio Sanz said four people died in one vehicle. He said most of those killed were likely members of foreign nationals that live in the area, including Britons and Belgians. Those who died had also not followed the indicated route. Sanz said they had taken another way out via a dry riverbed, which turned out to be a trap. He said the fire may have originated from a power line, which was then fanned by strong winds and spread at extraordinary speed. Andalusia's regional leader, Juanma Moreno, called the conditions a ticking time bomb.
4: It's going to be a very difficult summer, not only in Andalusia, but throughout Spain and sadly in Europe too. But in Spain, and in Andalusia in particular, due to the heavy rainfall we've had this winter, which has led to the spring growth of scrubland and undergrowth, which, with the heat waves, has dried out and become the perfect fuel for fires. So, we've still got a long summer ahead of us. Let's all be extra careful.
3: Moreno pleaded with residents to follow local recommendations. Air tankers could be seen dropping water while battling the fierce blaze on Friday. A resident of Los Gallardos watched on as the land he had tended for decades went up in flames.
5: It rips your soul out. This is what you're left with. I worked there. This is my son. I raised him there, where the fire is. I had 600 orange trees.
0: More than 900,000 people have fled their homes in China, the government said, as an approaching typhoon lashed northern Taiwan and Japan's remote southwestern islands on Saturday, toppling trees and leaving tens of thousands without power. Extreme weather has already wreaked havoc on southern and central China this week, with storms leaving at least 39 dead and causing dozens of rivers to overflow and a reservoir dam to burst. Residents used wood to reinforce metal shutters, protecting shops and taped windows, with Bavi forecast to bring exceptionally heavy rains to eastern Zhejiang and northeastern Fujian province. Torrential rain further north prompted the evacuation of more than 100,000 people from their homes, the government said, as water discharge flows from the capital's Miyun Reservoir were ramped up to capture potential floodwaters. Streets were largely deserted in northern Taiwan, where most businesses were shut for a second day as wind and rain buffeted the region. More than 14,000 people have been evacuated from their homes, hundreds of flights canceled, and more than 170,000 households across the island hit with power outages because of the storm. Bavi was downgraded to a typhoon as it moved across the Pacific Ocean after slamming into Guam and the Northern Marianas on Monday as a super typhoon. Its maximum sustained wind speed slowed to 137 kilometers per hour, with gusts of around 173 kilometers per hour on Saturday, Taiwan's Central Weather Administration said. The CWA warned of extremely torrential rain across northern Taiwan and dangerous waves of up to 10 meters along the coast as Bavi skirted the island's north. In the Philippines, the death toll from landslides and other incidents triggered by heavy rains driven by Bavi rose to 18, most on the southern island of Mindanao. Nearly 11,000 people across the archipelago fled their homes and dozens of ports remain closed, with 313 vessels taking shelter. More than 18,000 households and facilities across Okinawa lost power as the typhoon pounded Japan's remote southwestern islands, with the Miyako region hardest hit. Japanese airlines canceled dozens of flights, affecting more than 26,000 passengers. Oceans experienced their hottest June on record and could set fresh highs in the months ahead, the European Union's Copernicus Marine Service said last week. Warmer oceans help tropical storms to intensify and add more moisture, which can fall as heavy rain. Adding to the mix is the return this year of El Nino, a natural climate phenomenon that warms Pacific Ocean surface temperatures and typically occurs every 2 to 7 years.
6: Zirat Bank is with you all around the world. Zirat Bank is with you all around the world.

0: U.S. stocks closed higher on Friday, with the Dow gaining nearly 0.3%, the S&P 500 adding more than 0.4% to end just short of a record high, and the Nasdaq climbing nearly 0.3%. The AI trade returned to the spotlight after South Korean memory chip maker SK Hynix ended almost 13% above its offer price at $168 in a blockbuster U.S. listing. The company raised over $26 billion on Thursday by selling American depository receipts priced at $149 each. U.S. stocks added to gains after President Donald Trump said that Iran had asked to continue talks and the U.S. had agreed, but that the June ceasefire was, quote, over. Ross Mayfield is investment strategist at Baird Private Wealth Management.
1: Yeah, today I think markets are, a little bit higher as it's evident once again that neither Iran nor the U.S. really want to reengage in a hot war in the Middle East. This is going to be a volatile back and forth. Who knows what will happen over the weekend. But I do think even a little bit of calm is helping markets, helping yields and oil pull back. And then, this is kind of a calm before the storm. Not a lot going on today besides the SK Hynix debut. But next week, retail sales, CPI, and the start of bank earnings. So a lot for investors to prep for, kind of a calm before the storm trading day.
0: Stocks on the move Friday included Meta Platforms, which jumped 6% to its highest level since April. Shares of Moderna tumbled almost 11% in its worst day in over a year. And shares of Delta Airlines dropped more than 1.5%, even after the carrier forecast third-quarter profit above expectations. Investors now look to quarterly earnings season, which kicks off next week.
2: Traffic through the Strait of Hormuz continued to plummet on Thursday, with visible commercial transits nearly halting following the collapse of a U.S.-Iran ceasefire and the renewed U.S.-Iran military escalation maritime data firm reported on Friday. According to the data, the number of vessels transiting the strait dropped to 22 from 30 of the previous day, marking a second consecutive day of decline in traffic through the strategic waterway. The maritime data firm said the renewed U.S.-Iran military escalation had weakened the confidence that diplomacy will provide near-term stability. To facilitate safe maritime traffic in the strategic waterway, Iranian Foreign Minister Seyed Abbas Araghchi is scheduled to visit Oman on Saturday for consultations on the Strait of Hormuz, Iranian Foreign Ministry spokesman Esmail Baghai said on Friday night. In an interview with state-run TV, Baghai said that under the recently signed Iran-U.S. Memorandum of Understanding, Iran and Oman should cooperate and consult on maritime issues regarding the strait, and several rounds of technical talks had been held over that both in Tehran and Muscat. On June 18th, Iran and the United States signed a Memorandum of Understanding on ending the war in the region on all fronts, including Lebanon.
3: Apple on Friday sued OpenAI and two former employees, alleging misappropriation of its trade secrets to benefit the ChatGPT owner's foray into consumer hardware. The complaint accuses OpenAI of orchestrating a broad effort to systematically acquire and exploit Apple's confidential information through former employees, recruiting practices, and supplier relationships. Apple alleged that Chang Liu, a former senior system electrical engineer, failed to return a company-issued work laptop. It said Liu later used an authentication bug to access Apple's internal network, downloading, quote, dozens of Apple's confidential hardware-related files. Apple also named in its complaint its former vice president of product design for iPhone and Apple Watch, Tang Yu Tan, now OpenAI's hardware chief. It said Tan had been, quote, methodically using Apple's confidential information to benefit OpenAI before his departure by emailing himself information about Apple suppliers and internal industry summaries. The iPhone maker alleged that Tan encouraged employees to bring parts from Apple to job interviews at OpenAI for, quote, show-and-tell sessions. Neither immediately responded.

0: responded to a request for comment. In a statement, OpenAI said they, quote, have no interest in other companies' trade secrets, and that they, quote, remain focused on building innovative technology that empowers people everywhere.
1: Volkswagen is preparing a sweeping restructuring of its business, cutting production capacity and sharply reducing its model lineup as Europe's largest automaker responds to mounting competitive and economic pressures. The company said that it plans to reduce its vehicle lineup by up to half while lowering annual production capacity from 10 million to 9 million vehicles, focusing on its most profitable market segments. The chief executive said that the deteriorating global business environment has forced Volkswagen to accelerate its transformation as it grapples with high costs, excess capacity, and weakening profitability. The proposed restructuring has sparked protests across the company's German sites, with labor unions warning of growing uncertainty among workers and the risk of escalating industrial conflict.
2: Wir fordern vom Vorstand Schluss mit diesen Verunsicherungen. 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
1: Volkswagen's profitability has come under pressure from rising competition from Chinese automakers, stricter regulations, higher labor and energy costs in Germany and US import tariffs. The company also plans to simplify its product offerings by reducing equipment options by up to 75% as part of broader efforts to improve efficiency and lower costs. The overhaul reflects the broader challenges facing Germany's automotive industry as manufacturers adapt to slowing demand, the transition to electric vehicles, and intensifying global competition.

0: Istanbul Airport has been named Europe's most punctual major aviation hub, reinforcing its position as one of the continent's leading international transit centers. According to Eurocontrol's first wave report for June, Istanbul Airport recorded the highest on-time performance among Europe's major airports. The airport achieved an on-time departure rate of 94.3%, with flights delayed by an average of just 3.7 minutes during the month. The airport operator attributed the strong performance to efficient operational management, advanced technological infrastructure, and close coordination among airport staff and partners. The operator thanked employees, business partners, and passengers, describing the result as a reflection of the airport's operational excellence and growing role in global aviation. Serving as a key hub linking Europe, Asia, and Africa, Istanbul Airport continues to handle one of the region's busiest international flight networks. The airport has invested heavily in digital technologies and operational improvements aimed at enhancing efficiency and the passenger experience. The latest ranking further strengthens Istanbul Airport's reputation as a leading global aviation hub and highlights the country's expanding role in international air transport.
1: Ziraat Bank is with you all around.

0: Mikko Marino scored in the 88th minute on a rebound yielded by backup Belgium goalkeeper Senne Lammens. And Spain advanced to the World Cup semifinals with a 2-1 victory. Marino was the late hero for the second straight match for Spain, which will face tournament favorite France in the semifinals on Tuesday in the Dallas area. Marino came on in the 86th minute and scored on his second touch of the match, charging into the box and pouncing after Lammens spilled a rebound of Pau Cubarsí's long shot. The Arsenal forward also scored as a substitute early in injury time to secure Spain's 1-0 victory over Portugal in the round of 16. Lammens, the Manchester United keeper, was forced into the match in the 71st minute after longtime Belgium keeper Thibaut Courtois left with an apparent thigh injury. Belgium desperately pressed for an equalizer in the final minutes, but Aymeric Laporte volleyed the best chance out of the box. Fabian Ruiz scored in the 30th minute for Spain, but Belgium forward Charles de Ketelaere scored the first goal allowed by Spain in the entire World Cup in the 41st minute. Spain remained unbeaten since March 2023 in a streak of 37 matches.
1: And for me personally also, obviously you are not happy when you have to leave a quarterfinal of a World Cup. But yeah, sometimes it's what it is, you cannot change it. So we will rest well now the next weeks and then see what is the injury, and then we'll be ready for the new season with Madrid.
2: Yeah, obviously I spoke to him straight away on the pitch, and then now I had to go straight to the interviews, but obviously he's a young guy and we're going to speak with him, of course.
3: Oh my gosh, that was the worst thing of the game. Like when Courtois got injured, we were like, that's the end of things. Because like Courtois, well, in my opinion, Courtois is my favorite player, so it's really sad. I hope he's not like too injured yet, because that would be too bad for him. But yeah, I think we cannot say that Courtois would have like stopped the second goal of Spain. But yeah, that's okay. But we are the first team that scored against Spain.
4: We are.
5: I think the match was incredible. Too bad that Courtois got injured. Not sure what happened there, but just the atmosphere, the fans, Spanish fans, Belgian fans together, it's always nice. It's always tense. I think it was a good game. Spain dominated, but very proud of what our team accomplished, especially since the last win that we had in Seattle. That was a big one.
6: Go up, go forward, Spain. We are going to win the World Cup. We are going to win.
7: We're very happy to have made it through to the semifinals. Today's game, and not to have been thinking about the next one, but this one because it was complicated. I don't know. I'm happy about the pass I played, but my game was, I don't know. I feel good. I don't know what I'll be doing on Monday. It's just around the corner. I'm really up for this. I think that from the start of the World Cup, everybody was hoping for this game. I was really hoping that we'd be there. I think we are the best two teams in the World Cup, but we're not afraid. I think if anyone can go out there and play with confidence, it's us.
8: On the one hand, not even in my wildest dreams could I have imagined achieving what is happening. Another goal in the 99th minute when the ball just fell to me in the ear. But on the other hand, I would say yes, because I always trust that I can do well every time I step out onto the pitch. I trust that my moment will come. And yeah, it really is crazy to be able to help the team once again.
9: Oh, proud, because I don't think a lot of people were considering anything for us, but I think we played a good game. We give them a tough game today, Spain, and you know, we tried. Let me just take a break. You know, I just finished the last game of the season. You know, it's been a tough year, but I worked really hard. You know, I showed that I could come back in a good way after a big, big surgery. But, you know, let me take a break and then I'll be back.
10: Yeah, of course. We all make mistakes, you know, and it's not about him. It's about the team. And we just didn't have enough today to win the game. And that's it. Bad luck, maybe. But I think it's physically, you know, we play a lot of games in the season. And sometimes the body just says stop.

Egypt's national soccer team arrived back to their country's new Al-Amoyan airport on Friday to a warm welcome from fans who cheered their performance at the World Cup. The team qualified for the round of 16 for the first time in history before they lost to Argentina in a dramatic game last week.

0: Match, dismissing allegations of bias and saying Match officials operated with complete independence. In an interview published on inside.fifa.com on Thursday, July 9th, Kalina said criticism of referees was part of football, but he condemned the questioning of the officials' integrity after Egypt complained about the officiating following the defeat.
1: The San Antonio Spurs have signed Frenchman Victor Wembanyama to a multi-year contract extension. Wembanyama will make about $16.8 million this coming season, the last under the terms of his rookie contract. The newly signed deal kicks in for 2027-28 and will start with a salary of around $43.5 million, then keep rising from there. The 7'4" center from France would have a $57.5 million option for 2031-32. Wembanyama became the youngest player to win the Defensive Player of the Year award this past season and helped guide the Spurs to the NBA Finals, where they lost to the New York Knicks in five games. The first overall pick in the 2023 NBA draft averaged career highs of 25 points, 11.5 rebounds, and 3.1 assists in 64 regular season games. The Frenchman also recorded a league-leading 3.08 blocks per game and 1.03 steals, becoming only the seventh player in NBA history to average at least 25 points, 10 rebounds, and 3 blocks in a season.
2: Sponsored by Halkbank.

Founded in 1999 in Vienna, Austria, VakıfBank Bank International AG operates branches in Vienna, Frankfurt, and Cologne, as well as a representative office in Budapest, employing 73 staff members. The bank plays a significant role in strengthening economic relations and foreign trade between Turkey, Austria, and Germany. It primarily focuses on financing the commercial activities of its corporate clients and investing in bonds. With a strong capital and liquidity structure, the bank reached a total asset size of 991 million euro by the end of 2024. Thanks to its strong brand recognition, it serves approximately 13,000 customers across a broad base.

0: systems, citing the country's experience in successfully deploying unmanned aerial vehicles on real battlefields. Quote, I believe the center will bolster our capability to counter threats posed in particular by aerial and maritime drones, he added. He called for the removal of restrictions on defense cooperation among NATO allies. Quote, restrictions between allies regarding defense cooperation, particularly in the defense industry, should be lifted, Erdogan stated. Let's go down a little bit. Another headline says the Israeli strikes kill seven in Gaza as UN urges doctors release. Israeli airstrikes and gunfire killed at least seven Palestinians, including a child, across the Gaza Strip on Tuesday, health officials said. While United Nations experts called for the immediate release of a prominent Gaza hospital director, alleging he has endured torture and life-threatening injuries in Israeli detention. The latest violence unfolded despite a U.S.-mediated ceasefire reached with Hamas last October, an agreement that both sides have repeatedly accused each other of violating. Medical officials said an Israeli airstrike in the Mawasi area of southern Gaza's Khan Yunis killed one man and wounded two children. The Israeli military said the strike targeted a Hamas member. In western Gaza City, another airstrike struck near a tent encampment sheltering displaced families, killing one person and injuring five others, according to medics. Let's continue. Now, Turkish President Recep Tayyip Erdogan wrapped up a series of meetings with European leaders at the NATO summit, advancing defense cooperation and Turkey's engagement with the European Union.
1: Turkish President Recep Tayyip Erdogan concluded a series of high-level meetings on the second day of the NATO summit in Ankara, holding talks with the heads of government of Italy, Germany, and the United Kingdom before meeting European Union leaders on defense, regional security, and Ankara's ties with Europe. Erdogan first met Italian Prime Minister Giorgia Meloni, with the two leaders discussing bilateral ties, regional developments, and expanding cooperation in defense, investment, energy, and trade. During the meeting, Erdogan reiterated Ankara's expectation that the remaining obstacles to its European Union membership be removed and stressed that European defense initiatives should complement NATO. Erdogan later received German Chancellor Friedrich Merz, focusing on strengthening cooperation in the defense industry, trade, and broader bilateral relations. The Turkish leader underlined the need to preserve the transatlantic bond while reinforcing NATO's European pillar, said that Ankara supports European defense initiatives as long as they remain aligned with the alliance, and called for restraint to protect the understanding reached between the United States and Iran. The Turkish president then held talks with British Prime Minister Keir Starmer, during which the two leaders discussed bilateral relations, NATO priorities, and regional developments. Erdogan and Starmer signed the Security and Defense Partnership document, underscoring their commitment to expanding defense cooperation and strengthening strategic ties. Erdogan stressed the importance of preserving NATO's role in collective security, maintaining the transatlantic bond, and ensuring that non-EU NATO allies are included in European defense initiatives. Erdogan concluded his diplomatic engagements with European Council President Antonio Costa and European Commission President Ursula von der Leyen, focusing on bilateral relations alongside regional and global developments. During the meeting, the Turkish president called for revitalizing the European Union accession process, urged closer economic and defense cooperation, emphasized Ankara's contribution to European security, and discussed diplomatic efforts related to Ukraine, the U.S.-Iran ceasefire, and developments in Gaza and Lebanon.
0: Joining us live from the Pakistani capital is political analyst Jawed Rana. Good to have you in the program.
2: Thank you.
0: Now, this summit was held against one of the most challenging international security environments in years. Did NATO leave Ankara looking more united, or were key disagreements simply managed rather than resolved?
2: I think it was a kind of a crisis which has been well managed by the Ankara. In other words, it was a management crisis, and which have been managed in a manner by Ankara that there is some semblance of hope that the NATO may survive. But again, this is just semblance of hope. We cannot say at this particular point of time what is going to be shaped and what is going to be the influence of the NATO countries in years to come. As this, there are still two major war theaters are still open. One is in the Middle East, where Israel is being neutralized politically and geostrategically by Iran. And another is a Ukraine war theater. And we don't know what is going to happen there. And there is some kind of a threat of a nuclear war against Europe. So with those two major war theaters still opened up, I think Ankara has managed to reduce the scale of the crisis. But the crisis is still there. NATO is still projecting itself that the house is divided, and clearly divided. And with Donald Trump coming in Ankara, that does give a political boost to the President Tayyip Erdogan and Turkey. But at the same time, I think once again, the fact that Donald Trump has come down very hard on the European leaders, reminding their failure to join him in the Iran war, again made more headlines. So his visit was more about his America's relation with the Turkey and less about the NATO. And again, we have to see that the NATO still is a kind of a stumbling block in stabilizing the peace efforts across the world. Because the NATO, again, the point I'm trying to make is that under Donald Trump, things have changed dramatically, very, very different. On how to address Ukraine's crisis, NATO doesn't have a single voice. Spain simply have altogether different point of view on Ukraine, on the Middle Eastern war. And in a similar fashion, all, by and large, most of the European countries, they believe that it was Americans' blunder, and the Americans are being humiliated by Iran in the Middle Eastern war. So again, I don't expect that after this summit, these bigger differences, gaps could possibly be filled. I don't foresee that happening. But certainly they are positive, and I think the Turkey as an individual country is going to gain a lot, because Turkey's relation with the USA, I think that made international headlines. And the fact that Donald Trump has promised that he's going to deliver on F-35 and other important accessories of the weapons that Turkey needs in its defense manufacturing industries, I think that is important. That is something which we need to look at. Yes, Greece and the apartheid Israel would certainly object for very obvious reasons, given the history of a hostile relation with these two countries. But I think the fact of the matter is that the Turkey under President Tayyip Erdogan is gaining more and more diplomatically, politically, and in its geostrategic efforts to have a bigger say in the Middle Eastern affair. So I think the broader picture which is developing, that is, this summit has come at a time when the NATO was a dead horse, which I believe it is a still dead horse. But again, I think Ankara summit has given some semblance of lease of life, but I really still doubt it would survive in years to come.
0: Now, European allies agreed to accelerate defense investment and expand military production. How difficult will implementation be once leaders return home and face domestic economic pressures?
2: I think the European economy has been in turmoil. And there have been at least two wars which have contributed in deteriorating the European economy. It was the Ukraine war, and there were sanctions against Russia. I think Europe went out of the way to ensure that the Russian economy start bleeding, and that actually turned out to be counterproductive. And then lately, this Middle Eastern war, with the closure of the Strait of Hormuz, I think this has also hurt the European economy. So all the promises that the Europeans have made, let's hope they, at the end of the day, they deliver. But I really doubt that the European economy is could possibly be in a position in years to come to deliver as per their commitments. We have to understand that the Ukraine war has also bleeded the European economy. And this, in fact, this war has led to introduce a new system, a new economic system, new trade system, where countries have started transacting in their national currencies, where countries have preferred the Russian and the Chinese currencies. So I think in that broader context, I think the European currency would certainly has weakened and would further weak in years to come, because there is no end in sight of two major war theaters which have been bleeding the European economy.
0: Now, one notable outcome was NATO's emphasis on defense industrial cooperation. Now, could this become just as important as troop deployments in strengthening the alliance?
2: I don't foresee the deployment of NATO troops in any major war theater. And the reason being is that none of the NATO country was attacked. Therefore, I don't think the deployment of the troops of the NATO countries would be there, at least to these major war theaters. So that we can safely rule out, at least for the time being, if there is no initiation, there is no start of the new war. So I think in that broader context, but again, the broader picture that is certainly developing, my understanding is that the NATO is going to make headlines in years to come. They will continue to hold meetings. Most of the NATO countries are waiting Donald Trump's retirement from the White House in years to come. Only then, I think, there would be new shape of the events which we can possibly see, and that can possibly strengthen NATO as an alliance. But I think for years to come, I don't foresee any deployment of the NATO forces anywhere in the world. But again, having said that, we cannot ignore the fact that the U.S. has changed its policy altogether when it comes to the NATO countries. And when it comes to those countries which are aspiring to become the member of the NATO countries, I'm referring more particularly to the Ukraine. Now, in this particular summit, at the bilateral meetings between the Ukrainian president and the Donald Trump, we have seen that the Donald Trump has not made any commitment to deliver anything tangible or meaningful to help Ukraine to fight against Russia. Rather, it was essentially a promise that the Americans are willing to provide license to manufacture Patriot defense shield. Now we know that the Ukraine is already in a war theater. It cannot manufacture the Patriot defense shield despite possibly getting any license from the Americans. So essentially that means just it is a kind of a diplomatic posturing on the part of Donald Trump to pacify the Ukrainian president. But I think meaningfully nothing is going to be happened, because Donald Trump is in touch with the Russian President Putin, and he has given a lot of commitments to the Putin to bring an end to this war theater, on whose terms and condition, I think it is anybody's guess, because Europeans are still providing as much weaponry support to the Ukraine as they can, as a result of which we have seen that there is a long short-range missiles. Now they are attacking the Moscow, and also the drone. All these technologies are being provided and facilitated by the Europe. In that broader context, I think the Donald Trump is essentially trying to bring some kind of a middle ground where both sides can have some kind of a ceasefire agreement. I don't foresee that happening, because at least Russia wants that the entire Donbas region, which is largely a Russian-speaking region, it should be controlled by the Russian Russia itself. As we speak, around about 90% territory of Donbas region is under the control of Russia, and Russia wants rest of the 10% to be given by Ukrainian forces themselves, and that would be a start of a ceasefire agreement that would bring an end to the war theater, according to a Russian perspective. I don't foresee that happening so soon, because the Europeans are very active and they are not trying to let the Ukraine down.
0: Now, Turkey hosted leaders from NATO as well as partners from the Middle East and Indo-Pacific. Has Ankara enhanced its role as a bridge between regional and transatlantic security?
2: Certainly, it has enhanced its role in terms of bringing both Europe and the transatlantic region, more particularly I'm talking of USA, together, because this summit probably would have been some kind of a summit which might not have made the headlines had there been not the presence of the President Donald Trump. And we know that Donald Trump came to Ankara just because out of respect for the President Tayyip Erdogan. So that is an indicator that the Turkish leadership matters the most in among the NATO countries and among all these European countries. These European countries are being made fun of by Donald Trump. Every next day, he berates them. Every next day, he jokes in a manner that degrades, humiliates European countries. And nonetheless, Europeans have not been able to even make a respectable, sensible statement to counter the insulting threats that the Donald Trump has been making against the European. So the policy from the European countries have been appeasement of Donald Trump. I think in that broader context, we see that there is one leadership which has been singled out by the Donald Trump, and that leadership enjoys complete and huge respect from the Donald Trump. That is something extraordinary. And he didn't say it once. He has repeatedly said that he has come to Ankara out of respect for the President Tayyip Erdogan. And at a time when the European, we know it, they've been creating a lot of stumbling blocks to allow Turkey to become member of the European Union. I think this conference and this summit also sends a message to these European countries that this is a high time to include Turkey in the European Union. But having said that, I don't see that happening, because there is inherent bias against the Turkey being a Muslim country. It is the only Muslim country which could possibly become the member of the European Union. And I know it personally, but through my interaction with the European diplomats, that does indicate, they've been saying it publicly, informally, that since Turkey is a largely Muslim country with a Muslim history, so its entry into the European Union is something easier said than done.
0: Now, the collapse of the U.S.-Iran diplomatic track came during the summit itself. Does that leave diplomacy with any realistic path forward, or should we now expect further military escalations?
2: I don't foresee a full-scale war between Iran and the U.S. or Israel, at least for the time being, because everything is revolving around Article 5 of the Memorandum of Understanding. That Memorandum of Understanding is about the who is going to control and who is going to manage Strait of Hormuz. I think the language of that particular article of MOU is somewhat ambiguous, and every party is interpreting it in their own interest. But somehow the other, I would say, it has some sort of tilt in favor of Iran, where it looks like to me that Iranians have been given some kind of role in coordination, and that coordination, word of coordination, is being interpreted by Iran as a security management, which means that, yes, to the extent of imposition of tax, Iranians have said that they are not charging any tax to any commercial vessels. But at the same time, any commercial vessels which tries to sail through Strait of Hormuz without a without in advance coordination with the Iranian Revolutionary Guards, that comes under attack. Now, at least 3 to 4 commercial vessels have come under attack since the signing of this MOU. So if U.S. does not attack Iran, so U.S. would further lose

its leverage, not only in the negotiations, but also it would further alienate the Gulf states who simply now don't want the U.S. security umbrella. So I think U.S. is in a kind of a situation between a hard place and rock, and they are trying to now navigate to a situation where they can create some kind of optics that the U.S. has some kind of a upper hand, or at least U.S. has managed some kind of equation with Iran. Now, this cannot be now, it seems to me, a kind of a pre-war situation in state of Hormuz. So attack on Iran, I think Donald Trump is claiming there have been 90 strikes against Iran around the coastal line of state of Hormuz and along the entire coastal line, which is more than 1,000 kilometers long. I think it's far more than that. And the Americans have tried to destroy the military infrastructure, the port infrastructure along the coastal lines, trying to essentially militarily weaken Iran. I don't think it is going to deliver. Even for the sake of the argument, even if the major military infrastructure from where Iranians are operating their missiles and drones, if for the sake of the argument, if that is destroyed, Iran has a huge strategic depth. It is 80 times bigger than apartheid Israel, and after Saudi Arabia, it is the biggest country in terms of territory. So geographic depth is so big that Iran can launch its missiles attack, its drone attacks from anywhere of Iran and attack on the commercial vessels, not listening to the any revolutionary guards. If they don't have any in advance coordination with the revolutionary guard, so they can come under attack. So I think these attacks, these strikes against Iran, by and large, these would possibly turn out to be an exercise in futility by the Americans. This is not going to deliver. On one hand, Donald Trump says that the ceasefire is over, but Iran is desperately wants a deal, and I want to give them a deal. So these double speak talk by the Donald Trump essentially underlying a subconscious pattern of what he's looking for. He is looking for a deal. That is straight and simple. Republicans are most likely to lose election if there is no deal before the elections in later this year. So I think in order to have that deal, he is trying to create a situation that he's getting this deal on his terms and condition, while the world knows that this deal is going to be by and large a surrender deal for the Americans, and it is going to be by and large on the terms and conditions that the Iranians are laying down. Apart from their nuclear program, I think that's the only concession that the Iranians are willing to give, but that is something we know certainly for the last 40 years. Iran has been saying that it doesn't have a nuclear ambitions. So I think the broader picture which is developing is that Iran is not sparing anyone. Iran has now claimed that it has carried out 85 attacks. These are the retaliatory attacks against the American military infrastructure in Kuwait, in Bahrain, in parts of Qatar. And the fact that Iran is sparing UAE is interesting development. We should not forget about it, because Iran hates the UAE the most. UAE is the forward base of the apartheid Israel. So why Iran is sparing UAE? This is an essential part of our, should be our discussion, should form our discussion. And that is because the UAE is very upset, very disappointed with the American security umbrella. Americans have failed to provide any security to the UAE. So in desperation, through Pakistan, UAE has struck a secret deal with Iran. UAE so far has paid at least $3 billion to Iran. It's a hard cash money. In return of not attacking UAE, since first week of May this year, there has not been any attack against UAE, and that speaks volume of the underhand deal that the UAE has struck
with Iran.

0: at the expense of its master Israel and the Americans. So this is an indicator that a geostrategic landscape across the region is a fast being reshaped, not on the term, not the the way apartheid Israel wanted, not the way the Americans have been desiring for the decades. So it is a new situation, and I believe at the end of the day, whenever this war comes to an end, it is a Turkey and Iran and Pakistan, they are going to gain the most in the Middle East.
1: Jawad, will continue, but let's take a look at this news report. Turkish President Recep Tayyip Erdogan met Syrian President Ahmed al-Shara in Ankara as Turkey deepened engagement with Damascus, while the United States signaled a major policy shift towards Syria.
2: Turkish President Recep Tayyip Erdogan met Syrian President Ahmed al-Shara in Ankara during the NATO summit, as Ankara and Damascus seek to strengthen ties while Damascus receives a major diplomatic boost from Washington. The closed-door meeting at the presidential complex focused on bilateral relations and regional developments, with Erdogan saying that Ankara will continue to intensify cooperation with Damascus. Shara attended the Ankara summit as a guest, giving the Syrian leader a platform for high-level contacts with Ankara and other international actors. The most significant development came as U.S. President Donald Trump informed Shara that he had decided to remove Syria from Washington's list of state sponsors of terrorism.
3: Do you have any questions?
4: Mr. President, are you going to remove Syria from the state sponsor of terrorism list?
3: I think I will, yeah. I think I will. Why wouldn't I? He's done a great job. Maybe he would have brought that up in a little while. But you brought, that's a good question. Yeah. Any problems with that? I think we should. Yeah, I will.
2: Trump said that he had notified Congress, triggering a 45-day review before the decision can formally take effect, and said that U.S. companies are ready to invest in Syria's reconstruction. The move could ease restrictions on U.S. assistance, defense exports, and financial transactions, opening the way for broader investment and Syria's reintegration into the global economy. The Ankara meetings highlighted a wider diplomatic opening for Damascus, with Ankara emphasizing regional stability and reconstruction, while Washington signaled a major shift in its approach to Syria.
1: We're back with our guest, Jawad Rana. Now, Jawad, what's your take on the meeting between U.S. President Donald Trump and the Syrian leader, Ahmed al-Shara?
0: I think it's an indicator that the West continue to embrace Syria. It's no more Syria under Bashar al-Assad. It's a Syria which is open to the entire West. And I think the critical role which has been played by President Tayyip Erdogan and MBS in bringing Syria to the mainstream international geostrategic war game, geostrategic games. And I think Syria is now gaining politically. And we have seen that over the period of time, all sanctions against Syria, by and large, all sanctions, by and large, have been removed. And then it all began with the U.S. removing sanctions. And all the, by and large, all these sanctions not only have been removed, but also now the American companies and the Western companies are willing to invest in Syria. But having said that, there are still troublemakers in Syria. There have been attacks, terrorist attacks, when the French president was there in Syria. And that means that still President Ahmed al-Shara needs to put his house in order. But again, he's facing kind of the challenges that are far less than 1 and 2 years ago when he came into power. Situation is fast changing. But again, the bigger share of the investment is coming from the Gulf states, from the Turkey. And I think the country which has paved the way forward, that is the Turkey. I think had there been not a back and support of Turkey, there would not have been a change of guard in Damascus when was overthrown in a kind of a major civil war, which went from 2011 to 2024 to 25. And then we have seen, instead of opening war against the rival militia,

0: Yes, President Ahmadinejad Shara has opted to essentially reconcile most of these militant groups, and they have been mainstreams. Still, there is a constitutional work is in place, but some kind of a semblance of the parliament is there, though it is not truly elected parliament. But I think that is a beginning of a democracy in a country like Syria, which has been ruled by the monarchs, which have been ruled by the kind of the military dictators who have killed the hundreds of thousands of people from the rival sect. So this is a country which has been a scene of a sectarian violence. So I think now the situation is a fast changing. But having said that, we should not forget that Israel is there. Israel has taken over nearly 400 square kilometer territory of Syria during the transition of power. And then more than 1,000 airstrikes were conducted on Syria. Major military infrastructure of Syria has been destroyed by apartheid Israel. And now still there is a threat to Syria from more similar attacks. And we have seen a lot of criticism from the Israeli leaders against the President Tayyip Erdogan. And the core reason is Syria, because Turkish military is very much there in Syria, and that is the threat to the expansionist design of Israel in Syria. So let's see how things unfold. But I think Syria is emerging on international scene. Syria is emerging in the Middle Eastern politics. Syria has now become acceptable not only to the Gulf states but to the larger Western world, and that this is where the credit goes to the President Tayyip Erdogan, who has opened up the Syria to the world.
1: Javed Rana, thank you for joining Turkey's Diplomacy, and thank you for your analysis. Now that brings us to the end of our program. Thanks for joining us, and join us at the top of the hour for more news.

0: U.S. stocks closed higher on Friday, with the Dow gaining nearly 0.3%, the S&P 500 adding more than 0.4% to end just short of a record high, and the Nasdaq climbing nearly 0.3%. The AI trade returned to the spotlight after South Korean memory chip maker SK Hynix ended almost 13% above its offer price at $168 in a blockbuster U.S. listing. The company raised over $26 billion on Thursday by selling American depository receipts priced at $149 each. U.S. stocks added to gains after President Donald Trump said that Iran had asked to continue talks and the U.S. had agreed, but that the June ceasefire was, quote, over. Ross Mayfield is investment strategist at Baird Private Wealth Management.
1: Yeah, today I think markets are, a little bit higher as it's evident once again that neither Iran nor the U.S. really want to reengage in a hot war in the Middle East. This is going to be a volatile back and forth. You know, who knows what will happen over the weekend. But I do think even a little bit of calm is helping markets, helping yields and oil pull back. And then, this is kind of a calm before the storm. Not a lot going on today besides the SK Hynix debut. But next week, retail sales, CPI, and the start of bank earnings. So a lot for investors to prep for, kind of a calm before the storm trading day.
0: Stocks on the move Friday included Meta Platforms, which jumped 6% to its highest level since April. Shares of Moderna tumbled almost 11% in its worst day in over a year. And shares of Delta Airlines dropped more than 1.5%, even after the carrier forecast third quarter profit above expectations. Investors now look to quarterly earnings season, which kicks off next week.

0: traffic through the Strait of Hormuz continued to plummet on Thursday, with visible commercial transits nearly halting following the collapse of a U.S.-Iran ceasefire and the renewed U.S.-Iran military escalation, maritime data firm reported on Friday. According to the data, the number of vessels transiting the strait dropped to 22 from 30 of the previous day, marking a second consecutive day of decline in traffic through the strategic waterway. The maritime data firm said the renewed U.S.-Iran military escalation had weakened the confidence that diplomacy will provide near-term stability. To facilitate safe maritime traffic in the strategic waterway, Iranian Foreign Minister Seyed Abbas Araghchi is scheduled to visit Oman on Saturday for consultations on the Strait of Hormuz, Iranian Foreign Ministry spokesman Esmail Baghai said on Friday night. In an interview with state-run TV, Baghai said that under the recently signed Iran-U.S. Memorandum of Understanding, Iran and Oman should cooperate and consult on maritime issues regarding the strait, and several rounds of technical talks had been held over that both in Tehran and Muscat. On June 18th, Iran and the United States signed a Memorandum of Understanding on ending the war in the region on all fronts, including Lebanon.
1: Apple on Friday sued OpenAI and two former employees, alleging misappropriation of its trade secrets to benefit the ChatGPT owner's foray into consumer hardware. The complaint accuses OpenAI of orchestrating a broad effort to systematically acquire and exploit Apple's confidential information through former employees, recruiting practices, and supplier relationships. Apple alleged that Chang Liu, a former senior system electrical engineer, failed to return a company-issued work laptop. It said Liu later used an authentication bug to access Apple's internal network, downloading, quote, dozens of Apple's confidential hardware-related files. Apple also named in its complaint its former vice president of product design for iPhone and Apple Watch, Tang Yu Tan, now OpenAI's hardware chief. It said Tan had been, quote, methodically using Apple's confidential information to benefit OpenAI before his departure by emailing himself information about Apple suppliers and internal industry summaries. The iPhone maker alleged that Tan encouraged employees to bring parts from Apple to job interviews at OpenAI for, quote, show-and-tell sessions. Neither immediately responded to a request for comment. In a statement, OpenAI said they, quote, have no interest in other companies' trade secrets, and that they, quote, remain focused on building innovative technology that empowers people everywhere.
2: Volkswagen is preparing a sweeping restructuring of its business, cutting production capacity and sharply reducing its model lineup as Europe's largest automaker responds to mounting competitive and economic pressures. The company said that it plans to reduce its vehicle lineup by up to half while lowering annual production capacity from 10 million to 9 million vehicles, focusing on its most profitable market segments. The chief executive said that the deteriorating global business environment has forced Volkswagen to accelerate its transformation as it grapples with high costs, excess capacity, and weakening profitability. The proposed restructuring has sparked protests across the company's German sites, with labor unions warning of growing uncertainty among workers and the risk of escalating industrial conflict.
3: Wir fordern vom Vorstand Schluss mit diesen Verunsicherungen. 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
2: Volkswagen's profitability has come under pressure from rising competition from Chinese automakers, stricter regulations, higher labor and energy costs in Germany and U.S. import tariffs. The company also plans to simplify its product offerings by reducing equipment options by up to 75% as part of broader efforts to improve efficiency and lower costs. The overhaul reflects the

Broader challenges facing Germany's automotive industry as manufacturers adapt to slowing demand, the transition to electric vehicles, and intensifying global competition.

0: Istanbul Airport has been named Europe's most punctual major aviation hub, reinforcing its position as one of the continent's leading international transit centers. According to Eurocontrol's first wave report for June, Istanbul Airport recorded the highest on-time performance among Europe's major airports. The airport achieved an on-time departure rate of 94.3%, with flights delayed by an average of just 3.7 minutes during the month. The airport operator attributed the strong performance to efficient operational management, advanced technological infrastructure, and close coordination among airport staff and partners. The operator thanked employees, business partners, and passengers, describing the result as a reflection of the airport's operational excellence and growing role in global aviation. Serving as a key hub linking Europe, Asia, and Africa, Istanbul Airport continues to handle one of the region's busiest international flight networks. The airport has invested heavily in digital technologies and operational improvements aimed at enhancing efficiency and the passenger experience. The latest ranking further strengthens Istanbul Airport's reputation as a leading global aviation hub and highlights the country's expanding role in international air transport.
1: Ziraat Bank is with you all around the world.

0: Mikko Marino scored in the 88th minute on a rebound yielded by backup Belgium goalkeeper Senna Lammens, and Spain advanced to the World Cup semifinals with a 2-1 victory. Marino was the late hero for the second straight match for Spain, which will face tournament favorite France in the semifinals on Tuesday in the Dallas area. Marino came on in the 86th minute and scored on his second touch of the match, charging into the box and pouncing after Lammens spilled a rebound of Pau Cubarsí's long shot. The Arsenal forward also scored as a substitute early in injury time to secure Spain's 1-0 victory over Portugal in the round of 16. Lammens, the Manchester United keeper, was forced into the match in the 71st minute after longtime Belgium keeper Thibaut Courtois left with an apparent thigh injury. Belgium desperately pressed for an equalizer in the final minutes, but Aymeric Laporte volleyed the best chance out of the box. Fabian Ruiz scored in the 30th minute for Spain, but Belgium forward Charles de Ketelaere scored the first goal allowed by Spain in the entire World Cup in the 41st minute. Spain remained unbeaten since March 2023 in a streak of 37 matches.
1: And for me personally also, obviously you're not happy when you have to leave a quarterfinal of a World Cup. But yeah, sometimes it's what it is, you cannot change it. So we will rest well now the next weeks and then see what is the injury, and then we'll be ready for the new season with Madrid.
2: Yeah, obviously I spoke to him straight away on the pitch, and then now I had to go straight to the interviews, but obviously he's a young guy and we're going to speak with him, of course.
3: Oh my gosh, that was the worst thing of the game. Like when Courtois got injured, we were like, that's the end of things. Because like Courtois, well, in my opinion, Courtois is my favorite player, so it's really sad. I hope he's not like too injured yet, because that would be too bad for him. But yeah, I think we cannot say that Courtois would have like stopped the second goal of Spain. But yeah, that's okay. But we are the first team that scored against Spain.
4: We are.
5: I think the match was incredible. Too bad that Courtois got injured. Not sure what happened there, but just the atmosphere, the fans, Spanish fans, Belgian fans together. It's always nice. It's always tense. I think it was a good game. Spain dominated, but very proud of what our team accomplished, especially since the last win that we had in Seattle. That was a big one.
6: Go up, go forward, Spain. We are going to win the World Cup.

0: We was hoping for this game. I was really hoping that we'd be there. I think we are the best two teams in the World Cup, but we're not afraid. I think if anyone can go out there and play with confidence, it's us.
1: On the one hand, not even in my wildest dreams could I have imagined achieving what is happening. Another goal in the 99th minute when the ball just fell to me in the ear. But on the other hand, I would say yes, because I always trust that I can do well every time I step out onto the pitch. I trust that my moment will come. And yeah, it really is crazy to be able to help the team once again.
2: Oh, proud, because I don't think a lot of people were considering anything for us, but I think we played a good game. We gave them a tough game today, Spain, and, you know, we tried. Let me just take a break, you know. I just finished the last game of the season, you know. It's been a tough year, but I worked really hard, you know. I showed that I could come back in a good way after a big, big surgery. But, you know, let me take a break and then I'll be back.
3: Yeah, of course. We all make mistakes, you know, and it's not about him. It's about the team. And we just didn't have enough today to win the game. And that's it. Bad luck, maybe. But I think it's physically, you know, we play a lot of games in the season. And sometimes the body just says stop.

0: Egypt's national soccer team arrived back to their country's new Alamoyan airport on Friday to a warm welcome from fans who cheered their performance at the World Cup. The team qualified for the round of 16 for the first time in history before they lost to Argentina in a dramatic game last week. Egypt exited the tournament but claimed they had been treated unfairly after Argentina overturned a 2-0 deficit to snatch victory with a stoppage time winner from Enzo Fernandez. Coach Hossam Hassan alleged after the match there may have been pressure on the referee to keep Argentina in the tournament. And the Egyptian Football Association said, several key incidents raised serious concerns and left profound questions about the consistency and fairness of decisions that directly influenced the course of the game. FIFA refereeing chief Pierluigi Collina defended the officiating in the match, dismissing allegations of bias and saying match officials operated with complete independence. In an interview published on inside.fifa.com on Thursday, July 9th, Collina said criticism of referees was part of football, but he condemned the questioning of the officials' integrity after Egypt complained about the officiating following the defeat.
1: The San Antonio Spurs have signed Frenchman Victor Wembanyama to a multi-year contract extension. Wembanyama will make about $16.8 million this coming season, the last under the terms of his rookie contract. The newly signed deal kicks in for 2027-28 and will start with a salary of around $43.5 million, then keep rising from there. The 7'4" center from France would have a $57.5 million option for 2031-32. Wembanyama became the youngest player to win the Defensive Player of the Year award this past season and helped guide the Spurs to the NBA Finals, where they lost to the New York Knicks in 5 games. The first overall pick in the 2023 NBA draft averaged career highs of 25 points, 11.5 rebounds, and 3.1 assists in 64 regular season games. The Frenchman also recorded a league-leading 3.08 blocks per game and 1.03 steals, becoming only the 7th player in NBA history to average at least 25 points, 10 rebounds, and 3 blocks in a season.
2: Sponsored by Halkbank.

0: Iran has accused the United States of repeatedly violating multiple provisions of a memorandum of understanding signed in mid-June this year. In an interview with an Iranian media on Friday, Iranian Foreign Ministry spokesman said that the U.S. violations have become habitual and it is continuously violating the agreement's various terms despite its recent signing. Spokesman noted that strikes conducted on Wednesday and Thursday openly violated Articles 1 and 2 of the MOU. Additionally, the U.S. announcement canceling licenses related to Iranian oil sales and the declaration of new sanctions against Iran also clearly breached corresponding provisions of the MOU. The Iranian state television reported on that Iranian parliament speaker said that Iran has never relaxed its readiness to defend the nation. The speaker also added, "At any time, should the United States renege on the agreement reached between both sides, Iran is fully prepared to defend itself, will resolutely confront the United States and safeguard the rights of the Iranian people." On the other hand, U.S. President Donald Trump said he had ordered the military to be prepared to launch strikes against Iran if the Iranian government carried out or attempted an assassination of the president. The MOU was signed by U.S. President Donald Trump and his Iranian counterpart Masoud Pezeshkian to end the Iran war on June 18th. It took effect immediately. The MOU covers several key areas, including the cessation of hostilities, maritime security and navigation, reconstruction and economic assistance, sanctions relief, nuclear-related commitments, and an executive mechanism.
1: The 17 June Islamabad Memorandum of Understanding contains several important agreements on nuclear issues already reached between the United States and Iran. They include resolving the disposition of stockpile enriched material, on-site downblending of the enriched materials under the supervision of the International Atomic Energy Agency, and a commitment to discuss the issue of enrichment and other mutually agreed matters related to Iran's nuclear needs.
2: Concluding a lasting agreement, providing that Iran will never acquire a nuclear weapon, remains a priority. France supports the detailed negotiations underway with the United States on the nuclear issue. Only the conclusion and implementation of such an agreement will make it possible, at the right time, to consider the lifting of Security Council sanctions. In this regard, it must in particular provide the International Atomic Energy Agency with access and information necessary to verify the status of its stockpile of 60% enriched uranium.
3: Over the last week, Iran has taken actions that defy the substance and the spirit of the understanding established between our two countries. We have witnessed Iran deploy cruise missiles and UAVs, weapons that are restricted under the Security Council resolutions, against commercial vessels lawfully transiting Omani waters and infrastructure in Bahrain, Jordan, Kuwait, and Qatar. Iran's leaders have a historic opportunity to transform their country for their people. The decision is theirs.
4: Mr. Zlatko Lagomugia.
0: The United Nations held a moment of silence for the victims of the 1995 genocide in Srebrenica, the International Day of Reflection and Commemoration. Addressing the General Assembly, Chef de Cabinet Earl Courtney Ratra recalled the killing 8,000 Bosnian Muslim men and boys.
5: In July 1995, more than 8,000 Bosnian Muslim men and boys, many seeking the protection of the United Nations compound in Potocari, were systematically separated from their families, executed, and buried in mass graves. Thousands of women, children, and older persons were forcibly displaced. An entire generation was robbed of its future. It was the worst atrocity on European soil since the Second World War.
0: The chairman of the Presidency of Bosnia said the denial of the genocide against Bosniaks is an anti-civilization act, an insult to the dead and the new threat to the living.
6: The highest courts of the United Nations proved what happened in Srebrenica in 1995. The genocide committed against Bosniaks has been thoroughly documented, scientifically proven, and confirmed by court judgments. The genocide against Bosniaks is not a statistic. These are not numbers. It is about interrupted human lives. People who had names, families, and dreams. Children who never grew up. Mothers whose sons never returned home.
0: The International Day of Reflection and Commemoration of the 1995 genocide in Srebrenica is observed annually on July 11th to honor the victims of the July 1995. More than 8,000 Bosniak Muslim men and boys were executed by Bosnian Serb troops in the eastern Bosnian enclave. The victims' remains were dumped in mass graves and later reburied to hide evidence of atrocities. The Institute for Missing Persons of Bosnia stated that 900 people from Srebrenica area are still missing.
7: Everything from the past came back to me as I came here, when we got separated. I will never forget it. My son was 7 months old. I am glad that he's been found so that I know where to go and pray for him, both me and my son.
2: In a message shared on social media, Turkish President Recep Tayyip Erdogan described the Srebrenica genocide as one of the most brutal genocides in history. Erdogan said he commemorated all Bosniak victims who were massacred with mercy and deep sorrow while paying tribute to the memory of those killed. Erdogan also expressed his condolences to the victims' families, wishing them patience and strength as they continue to mourn their loved ones. The Turkish president concluded his message by vowing that the Srebrenica genocide will never be forgotten, underscoring Turkey's continued solidarity with Bosnia and Herzegovina and the families of the victims. The Srebrenica genocide, in which more than 8,000 Bosniak men and boys were killed by Bosnian Serb forces in July 1995, is recognized by international courts as genocide and remains the worst mass atrocity in Europe since World War II.

0: Repeated displacement has forced dozens of Palestinian families from eastern Khan Yunis to seek refuge in Bilal Mosque, where about 50 families are now sheltering. With no tents or alternative shelter available, the mosque has become a collective home. Families have partitioned sections of the prayer hall for sleeping and daily life, despite having little privacy and limited access to basic necessities. Inside the mosque and its courtyard, families cook over open fires, wash clothes by hand, and hang laundry to dry, while children and elderly people spend their days among mattresses and belongings. Despite serving as a shelter, the mosque continues to function as a place of worship. On Fridays, worshipers gather for prayers in the same hall where dozens of families are living. Many of the displaced say they are uncomfortable living in a place intended for worship, but have no alternative. The overcrowded conditions have left families struggling with a lack of sanitation and privacy.
1: Thousands of Palestinians injured during more than 2 years of war in Gaza are facing a long road to recovery as overwhelmed rehabilitation centers struggle with severe shortages of medical supplies, equipment, and specialized care. At the Palestine Red Crescent Society Rehabilitation Center in Khan Yunis, children and young adults receive daily physical and psychological therapy as they cope with amputations, paralysis, and other life-changing injuries.
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1: Medical staff warn that shortages of rehabilitation equipment, limited access to essential supplies, and transportation difficulties continue to hinder treatment for thousands of wounded patients.
4: نواجه العديد من الصعوبات والتحديات منها نقص في المواد الطبية سواء أجهزة طبية تخص أقسام العلاج الطبيعي بأنواعه. بالإضافة لنواجه أيضا صعوبة وصول المريض إلى المستشفى سواء من جميع أنحاء قطاع غزة فتح المعابر وإدخال المواد والنواقص التي تخص مستشفى التأهيل الطبي وكمان بالإضافة إلى تمكين المرضى من السفر الخارج بسبب الأزمة الحالية.
1: According to Gaza's government media office, more than 19,000 people now require long-term rehabilitation, including thousands of amputees, people living with paralysis, and others who have lost their sight. As Gaza's healthcare system continues to struggle under the weight of the war, rehabilitation centers remain a lifeline for thousands of Palestinians seeking to rebuild their lives despite overwhelming physical and psychological trauma.

0: The number of people injured in a Russian airstrike on Zaporizhia rose to 29, including two children, Ukraine's state emergency service said Friday. Over a loudspeaker, authorities urged residents to seek shelter, warning of additional glide bomb launches. Emergency crews cleared debris and battled fires at the scene, where an administrative building, garages, and a car were damaged. Smoke rose from a damaged house as firefighters worked to extinguish the flames.
1: My son was at work. They called and said the building had been destroyed. The building has been destroyed and they haven't been able to find him yet. He's either buried under the rubble or in a bomb shelter. There hasn't been any more information yet. He won't leave us alone. As long as we keep hitting him, he will keep on hitting us. He won't stop.
0: Ukraine's Air Force says Russia fired 169 long-range strike drones and 7 missiles, including 5 ballistic missiles. Air defenses shot down or jammed 139 drones, and 2 anti-radar missiles didn't reach their targets, it said. All 5 ballistic missiles and 20 drones struck targets at 15 locations, the Air Force said, underscoring the continued strain on Ukraine's air defenses. Russia's defense ministry said it struck an arms industry facilities in Kyiv, hitting a plant that manufactured components for Flamingo cruise missiles and a facility assembling mid- and long-range drones. In Ankara, Trump said the U.S. will give a license to Ukraine to manufacture Patriot air defense systems to defend against Russian missile attacks like those that have been striking Kyiv in recent weeks.

0: Republican Senator Lindsey Graham said on Friday that the White House agreed to support a revised bipartisan Russia sanctions bill meant to cripple Moscow's economy, clearing the way for legislation he said was now likely to become law. Speaking from Kyiv as part of an official visit, Graham said he and Democratic Senator Richard Blumenthal spent nearly 2 years developing the package and worked with the Trump administration to ensure the latest version was acceptable to the White House.
1: I'm pleased to announce, as of about 30 minutes ago, we've reached agreement with the White House on a version of the Russian sanctions bill that they will support. It means it's going to become law. So when I get back to Washington, I'm going to go with Senator Blumenthal to the Republican and Democratic leader to see if we can find time to move this Russian sanctions package that would give tools to President Trump to help end this war. I think President Trump likes a winner, and he sees Ukraine in the camp of being a winner. But you're not going to win this war on the battlefield. But Ukraine is really putting a lot of pressure on Russia. My hope is to end this war through diplomacy. And the more leverage we have over Putin, the better. And so I think what President Trump has seen in Ukraine has impressed him. And we now have a moment in time, if we can increase the lethality of Ukraine by sharing technology with them, and also put the world on notice, help President Trump end the war, stop buying cheap Russian oil and gas, then that's a winning combination.
2: Russia is increasingly using fiber optic drones to strike Ukraine's power infrastructure in the frontline Sumy region, allowing the unmanned aircraft to bypass electronic defenses and target critical electricity facilities. Open source investigators have verified footage showing small first-person view drones attacking

0: high-voltage substations protected by concrete barriers and anti-drone netting.
1: So the first drone will strike the anti-drone netting, creating a gap. Immediately after this, you see footage of a second FPV drone that flies towards this netting, where a new hole has been created, and it directly strikes the transformer itself. So you are able to strike the old transformer with a precision that is not available to MIS and Garan drones.
0: Unlike conventional drones, fiber optic models are connected by thin cables rather than radio signals, making them immune to electronic jamming commonly used by Ukrainian forces. Investigators say that Russian operators first use one drone to create an opening in protective netting before sending a second drone through the gap to strike key equipment inside the substations. The attacks have focused on auto transformers, whose destruction can disable entire high-voltage transformer units and disrupt electricity supplies across wide areas. Ukrainian officials say that the security situation in Sumy has deteriorated, accusing Russia of attempting to make life in border regions unlivable through sustained attacks on civilian infrastructure.

0: kung ikumpara mo ang
1: If you compare the lives of fishing families before the Chinese Coast Guard was present, our families used to live comfortably and had enough. Now we are struggling.
2: It's been 10 years since an international tribunal handed the Philippines a landmark victory against China's claims in the South China Sea. But for fisher folk like Henrilito Empok, who fish in and near the waters of the disputed Scarborough Shoal, it has felt like an empty victory.
0: Bandang dulo.
1: In the end, we did not really feel that victory.
0: Hindi mo naramdaman.
1: We never truly felt the impact of that win.
0: Hanggang sa umabot sa puntong umabot na tayo sa 10.
1: Suddenly, 10 years have passed since we won the arbitration case, yet no one has really felt its benefits.
0: Para sa amin, mas lumalaki.
1: From our perspective, the harassment and pressure from the Chinese Coast Guard has only gotten worse. Oftentimes, as soon as you arrive near Scarborough Shoal, you are met by a Chinese Coast Guard vessel that tries to force you to leave.
2: The Scarborough Shoal has been a traditional fishing ground for several countries, not just China or the Philippines. But China has continued to assert its control of the area, despite the 2016 ruling saying that its blockade of the shoal was a violation of and had no basis in international law.
1: When we heard that the Philippines had won the arbitration case, most, if not all, fishermen across the West Philippine Sea felt a deep sense of joy and celebration.
0: Filipino dito sa West Philippine Sea. Naramdaman namin yung katuwaan, kasiyahan.
1: It has become difficult for our children to stay in school. And families of fishermen who fish in the West Philippine Sea often struggle to put enough food on the table because of the harassment and bullying by the Chinese Coast Guard against Filipino fishermen.
2: Maritime law experts say tensions around the shoal have increased since the ruling because China has moved aggressively to prevent its enforcement. Beijing's actions have forced fisherfolk like Ronnie Drio to work closer to shore.
3: I do not feel that victory because, until now, we are still not free to go to Scarborough Shoal. That is why it is painful for us Filipino fishermen. We cannot go there with a peace of mind and a sense of security. What we want is to be able to go there freely.
2: Sovereignty over the shoal has not been established, with Beijing rejecting the decision. A decade after the ruling, many Filipino fishermen say its promise has yet to reach the waters where they earn their living.

0: an election is about a threshold of grievances.
1: That's the view of Zambian political analyst Dr. Lee Abasonda. So, as Zambia prepares to vote in August, has the country reached that threshold?
0: If those grievances have reached a threshold, no matter your manifesto, no matter your ideology, no matter your lies, Zambians will decide to change government.
1: The vote is shaping up as a referendum on incumbent President Hakainde Hichilema's economic record. He took office in 2021 at the height of the COVID-19 pandemic, and he inherited a country reeling from a sovereign debt default. But since then, Africa's second largest copper producer has enjoyed an economic rebound, supported by high copper prices and restructuring its debt.
2: We have done many things, yes, but there's a lot of more work to be done.
1: Hichilema of the ruling UPND party is campaigning on those successes. But despite annual inflation slowing to its lowest level in more than 8 years, many households still say they are struggling. Opposition leader Brian Mundabile says the government's economic achievements haven't improved the lives of ordinary Zambians. He is mounting his first presidential campaign after emerging as the candidate around whom a fractured opposition has rallied. The opposition has also accused Hichilema of restricting its ability to campaign and suppressing political dissent, allegations he denies. A survey taken later last year, before Mundabile launched his campaign, found 55% planned to vote for Hichilema. Abasonda says the race may be closer than the ruling party expects.
0: They may say we have already won this election when they campaign, but clearly the political coalitions and realignments do not suggest that one can say such a statement straight away, because if UPND does not reach the 50 plus one threshold, the opposition political parties will realign, and they really risk getting trouble with winning in an election. So their best strategy in UPND is to win in the first round and win convincingly.

0: Cuba's national electrical grid collapsed on Friday in the second nationwide outage this week and the fourth this year as a U.S.-imposed oil blockade has crippled the island's already obsolete generation system. Residents were left reliant upon torchlight as night fell during the second total nationwide electrical outage this week. They can't rely upon generators either as gas prices are unaffordable. The national electrical grid collapsed earlier in the day, the fourth time this year as a U.S.-imposed oil blockade has crippled the island's already obsolete generation system. Before the collapse, large swaths of Cuba, including Santiago de Cuba, were still disconnected due to severe fuel shortages after a nationwide outage cut off power to the island's 10 million residents on Monday. While authorities had managed to reconnect most of the island's grid by late Tuesday, large swaths of the country, including Santiago de Cuba, remained disconnected due to severe fuel shortages. President Donald Trump imposed the oil blockade on the Caribbean island after Washington deposed Venezuelan President Nicolas Maduro on January 3rd. Venezuela was Cuba's primary fuel supplier, and subsequent U.S. pressure led Mexico to halt oil shipments to the island. Havana blames a decades-old U.S. trade embargo for its failing infrastructure, while Washington says the blackouts are due to the mismanagement of Cuba's state-run economy. The U.S. has openly stated its goal is to change Cuba's government, demanding democratic elections and the release of prisoners it says are being held on a political basis.
1: As residents and rescue workers in La Guaira dig through rubble and risk their safety to recover bodies of their loved ones, health officials warn that disease outbreaks, poor sanitation, lack of access to clean water, and disruptions to basic medical care could threaten thousands of survivors of Venezuela's deadly earthquakes. At a press briefing, Pan American Health Organization or PAHO director Jarbas Barbosa said poor shelter conditions could leave many survivors especially vulnerable. Venezuela has opened more than 80 shelters for those whose homes were destroyed in twin quakes on June 24th, with the number of displaced

0: reaching nearly 18,000. While Venezuelan residents have criticized a slow state response, a UN official said a coordination cell established with the government has been working well to facilitate international aid. The United Nations aims to reach 1.3 million people most in need of humanitarian support over the next 6 months. At this shelter in Katialamar, World Food Program workers distributed packed meals and bottled water to families staying in tents. Though the situation remains challenging, survivors like Antonio Mayorga said the support has been vital.
1: The food has been perfectly good. They have treated us wonderfully, thank God, and I hope they continue like this. They are supporting us with everything because no one expected this.
0: Providing care after the earthquakes has been challenging, as Venezuela's health system deteriorated significantly after years of economic crisis, according to the PAHO. But the organization said it will work with Venezuela's health ministry to monitor for potential outbreaks of illness and expand access to vaccines. Authorities on Thursday raised the death toll to nearly 4,000, while the number of injured remained over 16,000. Acting Venezuelan President Delcy Rodriguez has defended the government's handling of the quakes. That's amid criticism that civilians have led many of the rescue and recovery operations with the help of professional rescue teams from around the world, firefighters, and army volunteers.

0: police inspect the charred landscape around Los Gallardos in southern Spain on Friday. As a wildfire tore across the mountains, at least a dozen people were killed after going against the advice of local mayors and police, who went door to door, asking them to stay put. Instead, they opted to flee by car from Bidar, a village that mostly escaped the flames, and drove right into them. Regional disaster chief Antonio Sanz said four people died in one vehicle. He said most of those killed were likely members of foreign nationals that live in the area, including Britons and Belgians. Those who died had also not followed the indicated route. Sanz said they had taken another way out via a dry riverbed, which turned out to be a trap. He said the fire may have originated from a power line, which was then fanned by strong winds and spread at extraordinary speed. Andalusia's regional leader, Juanma Moreno, called the conditions a ticking time bomb.
1: It's going to be a very difficult summer, not only in Andalusia, but throughout Spain and sadly in Europe too. But in Spain, and in Andalusia in particular, due to the heavy rainfall we've had this winter, which has led to the spring growth of scrubland and undergrowth, which, with the heat waves, has dried out and become the perfect fuel for fires. So we've still got a long summer ahead of us. Let's all be extra careful.
0: Moreno pleaded with residents to follow local recommendations. Air tankers could be seen dropping water while battling the fierce blaze on Friday. A resident of Los Gallardos watched on as the land he had tended for decades went up in flames.
2: It rips your soul out. This is what you're left with. I worked there. This is my son. I raised him there, where the fire is. I had 600 orange trees.
3: More than 900,000 people have fled their homes in China, the government said, as an approaching typhoon lashed northern Taiwan and Japan's remote southwestern islands on Saturday, toppling trees and leaving tens of thousands without power. Extreme weather has already wreaked havoc on southern and central China this week, with storms leaving at least 39 dead and causing dozens of rivers to overflow and a reservoir dam to burst. Residents used wood to reinforce metal shutters, protecting shops and taped windows, with Bavi forecast to bring exceptionally heavy rains to eastern Zhejiang and northeastern Fujian province. Torrential rain further north prompted the evacuation of more than 100,000 people from their homes, the government said, as water discharge flows from the capital's Miyun Reservoir were ramped up to capture potential floodwaters. Streets were largely deserted in northern Taiwan, where most businesses were shut for a second day as wind and rain buffeted the region. More than 14,000 people have been evacuated from their homes, hundreds of flights canceled, and more than 170,000 households across the island hit with power outages because of the storm. Bavi was downgraded to a typhoon as it moved across the Pacific Ocean after slamming into Guam and the northern Marianas on Monday as a super typhoon. Its maximum sustained wind speed slowed to 137 kilometers per hour, with gusts of around 173 kilometers per hour on Saturday, Taiwan's Central Weather Administration said. The CWA warned of extremely torrential rain across northern Taiwan and dangerous waves of up to 10 meters along the coast as Bavi skirted the island's north. In the Philippines, the death toll from landslides and other incidents triggered by heavy rains driven by Bavi rose to 18, most on the southern island of Mindanao. Nearly 11,000 people across the archipelago fled their homes and dozens of ports remain closed, with 313 vessels taking shelter. More than 18,000 households and facilities across Okinawa lost power as the typhoon pounded Japan's remote southwestern islands, with the Miyako region hardest hit. Japanese airlines canceled dozens of flights, affecting more than 26,000 passengers. Oceans experienced their hottest June on record and could set fresh highs in the months ahead, the European Union's Copernicus Marine Service said last week. Warmer oceans help tropical storms to intensify and add more moisture, which can fall as heavy rain. Adding to the mix is the return this year of El Nino, a natural climate phenomenon that warms Pacific Ocean surface temperatures and typically occurs every 2 to 7 years.

0: One runner was gored in the face, and many more were fortunate to not be seriously injured during a chaotic bull run at Spain's San Fermín Festival on Saturday. The six bulls and accompanying steers charged through crowds who packed the narrow street course in Pamplona. The huge animals knocked bodies to the cobblestones, and stumbling runners caused several pileups during the 2.5-minute run from the pen to the bull ring, where bullfighters will kill the bulls later in the day. One runner was pierced by a horn in the face, while 12 more people needed medical treatment for an assortment of knocks, according to the University of Navarra Hospital. A black bull broke away from the pack early in the 875-meter run and plowed into a group of people, smacking one full in the side of the face with a horn. It was not clear if that was the moment of the goring. Many runners appeared completely unaware when bulls were breathing down their necks and, instead of trying to gore them, just shoved them out of the way. Saturday's was the fifth morning run of the 8-day festival in northern Spain. This year's festival comes 100 years since the publication of Ernest Hemingway's novel, The Sun Also Rises, whose publication launched the San Fermín Festival to international fame. The last death at San Fermín's bull runs occurred in 2009, but gorings and broken bones are common, partly due to the large number of novice bull runners and foreign tourists who join the experienced locals.
1: Xerox Bank is with you all around the world.

0: U.S. stocks closed higher on Friday, with the Dow gaining nearly 0.3%, the S&P 500 adding more than 0.4% to end just short of a record high, and the Nasdaq climbing nearly 0.3%. The AI trade returned to the spotlight after South Korean memory chip maker SK Hynix ended almost 13% above its offer price at $168 in a blockbuster U.S. listing. The company raised over $26 billion on Thursday by selling American depository receipts priced at $149 each. U.S. stocks added to gains after President Donald Trump said that Iran had asked to continue talks and the U.S. had agreed, but that the June ceasefire was, quote, over. Ross Mayfield is investment strategist at Baird Private Wealth Management.
1: Yeah, today I think markets are, a little bit higher as it's evident once again that neither Iran nor the U.S. really want to reengage.

0: a hot war in the Middle East. This is going to be a volatile back and forth. You know, who knows what'll happen over the weekend, but I do think even a little bit of calm is helping markets, helping yields and oil pull back. And then, you know, this is kind of a calm before the storm. Not a lot going on today besides the SK Hynix debut, but next week, retail sales, CPI, and the start of bank earnings. So a lot for investors to prep for, kind of a calm before the storm trading day.
1: Stocks on the move Friday included Meta Platforms, which jumped 6% to its highest level since April. Shares of Moderna tumbled almost 11% in its worst day in over a year. And shares of Delta Airlines dropped more than 1.5%, even after the carrier forecast third-quarter profit above expectations. Investors now look to quarterly earnings season, which kicks off next week.
2: Traffic through the Strait of Hormuz continued to plummet on Thursday, with visible commercial transits nearly halting following the collapse of a U.S.-Iran ceasefire and the renewed U.S.-Iran military escalation, maritime data firm reported on Friday. According to the data, the number of vessels transiting the strait dropped to 22 from 30 of the previous day, marking a second consecutive day of decline in traffic through the strategic waterway. The maritime data firm said the renewed U.S.-Iran military escalation had weakened the confidence that diplomacy will provide near-term stability. To facilitate safe maritime traffic in the strategic waterway, Iranian Foreign Minister Seyed Abbas Araghchi is scheduled to visit Oman on Saturday for consultations on the Strait of Hormuz, Iranian Foreign Ministry spokesman Esmail Baghai said on Friday night. In an interview with state-run TV, Baghai said that under the recently signed Iran-U.S. Memorandum of Understanding, Iran and Oman should cooperate and consult on maritime issues regarding the strait, and several rounds of technical talks had been held over that both in Tehran and Muscat. On June 18th, Iran and the United States signed a Memorandum of Understanding on ending the war in the region on all fronts, including Lebanon.
3: Apple on Friday sued OpenAI and two former employees, alleging misappropriation of its trade secrets to benefit the ChatGPT owner's foray into consumer hardware. The complaint accuses OpenAI of orchestrating a broad effort to systematically acquire and exploit Apple's confidential information through former employees, recruiting practices, and supplier relationships. Apple alleged that Chang Liu, a former senior system electrical engineer, failed to return a company-issued work laptop. It said Liu later used an authentication bug to access Apple's internal network, downloading, quote, dozens of Apple's confidential hardware-related files. Apple also named in its complaint its former vice president of product design for iPhone and Apple Watch, Tang Yu Tan, now OpenAI's hardware chief. It said Tan had been, quote, methodically using Apple's confidential information to benefit OpenAI before his departure by emailing himself information about Apple suppliers and internal industry summaries. The iPhone maker alleged that Tan encouraged employees to bring parts from Apple to job interviews at OpenAI for, quote, show-and-tell sessions. Neither immediately responded to a request for comment. In a statement, OpenAI said they, quote, have no interest in other companies' trade secrets, and that they, quote, remain focused on building innovative technology that empowers people everywhere.
4: Volkswagen is preparing a sweeping restructuring of its business, cutting production capacity and sharply reducing its model lineup as Europe's largest automaker responds to mounting competitive and economic pressures. The company said that it plans to reduce its vehicle lineup by up to half while lowering annual production capacity from 10 million to 9 million vehicles, focusing on its most profitable market segments. The chief executive said that the deteriorating global business environment has forced Volkswagen to accelerate its transformation as it grapples with high costs, excess capacity, and weakening profitability. The proposed restructuring has sparked protests across the company's German sites, with labor unions warning of growing uncertainty among workers and the risk of escalating industrial conflict.
5: Wir fordern vom Vorstand Schluss mit diesen Verunsicherungen. 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
4: Volkswagen's profitability has come under pressure from rising competition from Chinese automakers. Stricter regulations, higher labor and energy costs in Germany and U.S. import tariffs. The company also plans to simplify its product offerings by reducing equipment options by up to 75% as part of broader efforts to improve efficiency and lower costs. The overhaul reflects the broader challenges facing Germany's automotive industry as manufacturers adapt to slowing demand, the transition to electric vehicles, and intensifying global competition.

0: Istanbul Airport has been named Europe's most punctual major aviation hub, reinforcing its position as one of the continent's leading international transit centers. According to Eurocontrol's first wave report for June, Istanbul Airport recorded the highest on-time performance among Europe's major airports. The airport achieved an on-time departure rate of 94.3%, with flights delayed by an average of just 3.7 minutes during the month. The airport operator attributed the strong performance to efficient operational management, advanced technological infrastructure, and close coordination among airport staff and partners. The operator thanked employees, business partners, and passengers, describing the result as a reflection of the airport's operational excellence and growing role in global aviation. Serving as a key hub linking Europe, Asia, and Africa, Istanbul Airport continues to handle one of the region's busiest international flight networks. The airport has invested heavily in digital technologies and operational improvements aimed at enhancing efficiency and the passenger experience. The latest ranking further strengthens Istanbul Airport's reputation as a leading global aviation hub and highlights the country's expanding role in international air transport.
1: Ziraat Bank is with you all around the world.

0: Nico Marino scored in the 88th minute on a rebound yielded by backup Belgium goalkeeper Senna Lammens. And Spain advanced to the World Cup semifinals with a 2-1 victory. Marino was the late hero for the second straight match for Spain, which will face tournament favorite France in the semifinals on Tuesday in the Dallas area. Marino came on in the 86th minute and scored on his second touch of the match, charging into the box and pouncing after Lammens spilled a rebound of Pau Cubarsí's long shot. The Arsenal forward also scored as a substitute early in injury time to secure Spain's 1-0 victory over Portugal in the round of 16. Lammens, the Manchester United keeper, was forced into the match in the 71st minute after longtime Belgium keeper Thibaut Courtois left with an apparent thigh injury. Belgium desperately pressed for an equalizer in the final minutes, but Aymeric Laporte volleyed the best chance out of the box. Fabian Ruiz scored in the 30th minute for Spain, but Belgium forward Charles de Ketelaer scored the first goal allowed by Spain in the entire World Cup in the 41st minute. Spain remained unbeaten since March 2023 in a streak of 37 matches.
1: And for me personally also, obviously you are not happy when you have to leave a quarterfinal of a World Cup. But yeah, sometimes it's what it is, you cannot change it. So we will rest well now the next weeks and then see what is the injury, and then we'll be ready for the new season with Madrid.
2: Yeah, obviously I spoke to him straight away on the pitch, and then now I had to go straight to the interviews, but obviously he's a young guy and we're going to speak with him, of course.

0: that was the worst thing of the game. Like when Courtois got injured, we were like, that's the end of things. Cause like Courtois, well, in my opinion, Courtois is my favorite player, so it's really sad. I hope he's not like too injured yet, because that would be too bad for him. But yeah, I think we cannot say that Courtois would have like stopped the second goal of Spain. But yeah, that's okay. But we are the first team that scored against Spain.
1: We are.
2: I think the match was incredible. Too bad that Courtois got injured. Not sure what happened there, but just the atmosphere, the fans, Spanish fans, Belgian fans together, it's always nice. It's always tense. I think it was a good game. Spain dominated, but I'm very proud of what our team accomplished, especially since the last win that we had in Seattle. That was a big one.
3: Go up, go forward, Spain. We are going to win the World Cup. We are going to win.
4: We're very happy to have made it through to the semifinals. Today's game, and not to have been thinking about the next one, but this one because it was complicated. I don't know, I'm happy about the pass I played, but my game was, I don't know, I feel good. I don't know what I'll be doing on Monday, it's just around the corner. I'm really up for this. I think that from the start of the World Cup, everybody was hoping for this game. I was really hoping that we'd be there. I think we are the best two teams in the World Cup, but we're not afraid. I think if anyone can go out there and play with confidence, it's us.
5: On the one hand, not even in my wildest dreams could I have imagined achieving what is happening. Another goal in the 99th minute when the ball just fell to me in the ear. But on the other hand, I would say yes, because I always trust that I can do well every time I step out onto the pitch. I trust that my moment will come. And yeah, it really is crazy to be able to help the team once again.
6: Oh, proud, because I don't think a lot of people were considering anything for us, but I think we played a good game. We gave them a tough game today, Spain, and, you know, we tried. Let me just take a break, you know. I just finished the last game of the season, you know. It's been a tough year, but I worked really hard, you know. I showed that I could come back in a good way after a big, big surgery. But, you know, let me take a break and then I'll be back.
7: Yeah, of course. We all make mistakes, you know, and it's not about him. It's about the team. And we just didn't have enough today to win the game. And that's it. Bad luck, maybe. But I think it's physically, you know, we play a lot of games in the season. And sometimes the body just says stop.

0: Egypt's national soccer team arrived back to their country's new Al Alamein airport on Friday to a warm welcome from fans who cheered their performance at the World Cup. The team qualified for the round of 16 for the first time in history before they lost to Argentina in a dramatic game last week. Egypt exited the tournament but claimed they had been treated unfairly after Argentina overturned a 2-0 deficit to snatch victory with a stoppage time winner from Enzo Fernandez. Coach Hossam Hassan alleged after the match there may have been pressure on the referee to keep Argentina in the tournament. And the Egyptian Football Association said several key incidents raised serious concerns and left profound questions about the consistency and fairness of decisions that directly influenced the course of the game. FIFA refereeing chief Pierluigi Collina defended the officiating in the match, dismissing allegations of bias and saying match officials operated with complete independence. In an interview published on inside.fifa.com on Thursday, July 9th, Collina said criticism of referees was part of football, but he condemned the questioning of the officials' integrity after Egypt complained about the officiating following the defeat.
1: The San Antonio Spurs have signed Frenchman Victor Wembanyama to a multi-year contract extension. Wembanyama will make

0: The first overall pick in the 2023 NBA draft averaged career highs of 25 points, 11.5 rebounds, and 3.1 assists in 64 regular season games. The Frenchman also recorded a league-leading 3.08 blocks per game and 1.03 steals, becoming only the seventh player in NBA history to average at least 25 points, 10 rebounds, and 3 blocks in a season.
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I'm Su Dozar with your global weather update. Let's start. We begin in Europe, where light clouds continue to sweep quickly across the region. Bucharest will be partly cloudy, reaching 26 degrees. Athens has similar weather at 30. Farther west, temperatures continue to rise. Moscow will be rainy at 29 degrees, and London is partly cloudy at 33. Across the Balkans, summer has firmly set in. Zagreb is partly cloudy at 31 degrees, while Sarajevo has similar weather at 28. It's getting warmer for the Middle East, though. Beirut is partly cloudy at 29 degrees, and Gaza has similar weather and temperature. In South Asia, Baku is at 29 degrees, and New Delhi has a thunderstorm at 33. Farther east, Shanghai is partly cloudy at 33, while Jakarta has similar weather at 34. Across Africa, Tripoli is sunny at 33 degrees. Cape Town is cloudy at 17. In North America, Mexico City will be rainy at 25 degrees. New York is rainy for today. In South America, Rio de Janeiro has a thunderstorm at 31 degrees, while Santiago is clean. Across Oceania, Sydney will be rainy, and Melbourne is partly cloudy at 15 degrees. That's the latest global weather update. Stay tuned for more news and forecast here on ANews.

0: Iran has accused the United States of repeatedly violating multiple provisions of a memorandum of understanding signed in mid-June this year. In an interview with an Iranian media on Friday, Iranian Foreign Ministry spokesman said that the U.S. violations have become habitual and it is continuously violating the agreement's various terms despite its recent signing. Spokesman noted that strikes conducted on Wednesday and Thursday openly violated Articles 1 and 2 of the MOU. Additionally, the U.S. announcement canceling licenses related to Iranian oil sales and the declaration of new sanctions against Iran also clearly breached corresponding provisions of the MOU. The Iranian state television reported on that Iranian parliament speaker said that Iran has never relaxed its readiness to defend the nation. The speaker also added, "At any time, should the United States renege on the agreement reached between both sides, Iran is fully prepared to defend itself, will resolutely confront the United States and safeguard the rights of the Iranian people." And other hand, U.S. President Donald Trump said he had ordered the military to be prepared to launch strikes against Iran if the Iranian government carried out or attempted an assassination of the president. The MOU was signed by U.S. President Donald Trump and his Iranian counterpart Masoud Pezeshkian to end the Iran war on June 18th. It took effect immediately. The MOU covers several key areas, including the cessation of hostilities, maritime security and navigation, reconstruction and economic assistance, sanctions relief, nuclear-related commitments, and an executive mechanism.
1: The 17 June Islamabad Memorandum of Understanding contains several important agreements on nuclear issues already reached between the United States and Iran. They include resolving the disposition of stockpile enriched material, on-site downblending of the enriched materials under the supervision of the International Atomic Energy Agency, and a commitment to discuss the issue of enrichment and other mutually agreed matters related to Iran's nuclear needs.
2: La conclusion d'un...

0: Including a lasting agreement providing that Iran will never acquire a nuclear weapon remains a priority. France supports the detailed negotiations underway with the United States on the nuclear issue. Only the conclusion and implementation of such an agreement will make it possible at the right time to consider the lifting of Security Council sanctions. In this regard, it must in particular provide the International Atomic Energy Agency with access and information necessary to verify the status of its stockpile of 60% enriched uranium.
1: Over the last week, Iran has taken actions that defy the substance and the spirit of the understanding established between our two countries. We have witnessed Iran deploy cruise missiles and UAVs, weapons that are restricted under these Security Council resolutions, against commercial vessels lawfully transiting Omani waters and infrastructure in Bahrain, Jordan, Kuwait, and Qatar. Iran's leaders have a historic opportunity to transform their country for their people. The decision is theirs.
2: Mr. Zlatko Lagomugia.
3: The United Nations held a moment of silence for the victims of the 1995 genocide in Srebrenica, the International Day of Reflection and Commemoration. Addressing the General Assembly, Chef de Cabinet Earl Courtney Ratra recalled the killing 8,000 Bosnian Muslim men and boys.
4: In July 1995, more than 8,000 Bosnian Muslim men and boys, many seeking the protection of the United Nations compound in Potocari, were systematically separated from their families, executed, and buried in mass graves. Thousands of women, children, and older persons were forcibly displaced. An entire generation was robbed of its future. It was the worst atrocity on European soil since the Second World War.
3: The chairman of the Presidency of Bosnia said the denial of the genocide against Bosniaks is an anti-civilization act, an insult to the dead and the new threat to the living.
5: The highest courts of the United Nations proved what happened in Srebrenica in 1995. The genocide committed against Bosniaks has been thoroughly documented, scientifically proven, and confirmed by court judgments. The genocide against Bosniaks is not a statistic. These are not numbers. It is about interrupted human lives. People who had names, families, and dreams. Children who never grew up, mothers whose sons never returned home.
3: The International Day of Reflection and Commemoration of the 1995 genocide in Srebrenica is observed annually on July 11th to honor the victims of the July 1995. More than 8,000 Bosniak Muslim men and boys were executed by Bosnian Serb troops in the eastern Bosnian enclave. The victims' remains were dumped in mass graves and later reburied to hide evidence of atrocities. The Institute for Missing Persons of Bosnia stated that 900 people from Srebrenica area are still missing.
6: Everything from the past came back to me as I came here, when we got separated. I will never forget it. My son was 7 months old. I am glad that he's been found so that I know where to go and pray for him, both me and my son.

0: insanlık tarihine.
1: In a message shared on social media, Turkish President Recep Tayyip Erdoğan described the Srebrenica genocide as one of the most brutal genocides in history. Erdoğan said he commemorated all Bosniak victims who were massacred with mercy and deep sorrow while paying tribute to the memory of those killed.
0: Uluslararası toplumun durdur

0: Erdoğan also expressed his condolences to the victims' families, wishing them patience and strength as they continue to mourn their loved ones. The Turkish president concluded his message by vowing that the Srebrenica genocide will never be forgotten, underscoring Turkey's continued solidarity with Bosnia and Herzegovina and the families of the victims. The Srebrenica genocide, in which more than 8,000 Bosniak men and boys were killed by Bosnian Serb forces in July 1995, is recognized by international courts as genocide and remains the worst mass atrocity in Europe since World War II.
1: Repeated displacement has forced dozens of Palestinian families from eastern Khan Yunis to seek refuge in Bilal Mosque, where about 50 families are now sheltering. With no tents or alternative shelter available, the mosque has become a collective home. Families have partitioned sections of the prayer hall for sleeping and daily life, despite having little privacy and limited access to basic necessities. Inside the mosque and its courtyard, families cook over open fires, wash clothes by hand, and hang laundry to dry, while children and elderly people spend their days among mattresses and belongings. Despite serving as a shelter, the mosque continues to function as a place of worship. On Fridays, worshipers gather for prayers in the same hall where dozens of families are living. Many of the displaced say they are uncomfortable living in a place intended for worship, but have no alternative. The overcrowded conditions have left families struggling with a lack of sanitation and privacy.
2: Thousands of Palestinians injured during more than 2 years of war in Gaza are facing a long road to recovery as overwhelmed rehabilitation centers struggle with severe shortages of medical supplies, equipment, and specialized care. At the Palestine Red Crescent Society Rehabilitation Center in Khan Yunis, children and young adults receive daily physical and psychological therapy as they cope with amputations, paralysis, and other life-changing injuries.
3: الشباب كلهم إصابة حرب بتختلف الحالات من شلل نصفي قطع في الحبل الوريدي يمكن أغلبيتهم أطفال للأسف الشديد أنهم غالبيتهم أطفال شباب صغار هذا من نتيجة الاحتلال.
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2: Medical staff warn that shortages of rehabilitation equipment, limited access to essential supplies, and transportation difficulties continue to hinder treatment for thousands of wounded patients.
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2: According to Gaza's government media office, more than 19,000 people now require long-term rehabilitation, including thousands of amputees, people living with paralysis, and others who have lost their sight. As Gaza's healthcare system continues to struggle under the weight of the war, rehabilitation centers remain a lifeline for thousands of Palestinians seeking to rebuild their lives despite overwhelming physical and psychological trauma.

0: The number of people injured in a Russian airstrike on Zaporizhia rose to 29, including two children, Ukraine's state emergency service said Friday. Over a loudspeaker, authorities urged residents to seek shelter, warning of additional glide bomb launches. Emergency crews cleared debris and battled fires at the scene, where an administrative building, garages, and a car were damaged. Smoke rose from a damaged house as firefighters worked to extinguish the flames.
1: My son was at work. They called and said the building had been destroyed. The building has been destroyed and they haven't been able to find him yet. He's either buried under the rubble or in a bomb shelter. There hasn't been any more information yet. He won't leave us alone. As long as we keep hitting him, he will keep on hitting us. He won't stop.
0: Ukraine's Air Force says Russia fired 169 long-range strike drones and 7 missiles, including 5 ballistic missiles. Air defenses shot down or jammed 139 drones, and 2 anti-radar missiles didn't reach their targets, it said. All 5 ballistic missiles and 20 drones struck targets at 15 locations, the Air Force said, underscoring the continued strain on Ukraine's air defenses. Russia's defense ministry said it struck an arms industry facilities in Kyiv, hitting a plant that manufactured components for Flamingo cruise missiles and a facility assembling mid- and long-range drones. In Ankara, Trump said the U.S. will give a license to Ukraine to manufacture Patriot air defense systems to defend against Russian missile attacks like those that have been striking Kyiv in recent weeks.

0: Republican Senator Lindsey Graham said on Friday that the White House agreed to support a revised bipartisan Russia sanctions bill meant to cripple Moscow's economy, clearing the way for legislation he said was now likely to become law. Speaking from Kyiv as part of an official visit, Graham said he and Democratic Senator Richard Blumenthal spent nearly 2 years developing the package and worked with the Trump administration to ensure the latest version was acceptable to the White House.
1: I'm pleased to announce, as of about 30 minutes ago, we've reached agreement with the White House on a version of the Russian sanctions bill that they will support. It means it's going to become law. So when I get back to Washington, I'm going to go with Senator Blumenthal to the Republican and Democratic leader to see if we can find time to move this Russian sanctions package that would give tools to President Trump to help end this war. I think President Trump likes a winner, and he sees Ukraine in the camp of being a winner. But you're not going to win this war on the battlefield. But Ukraine is really putting a lot of pressure on Russia. My hope is to end this war through diplomacy. And the more leverage we have over Putin, the better. And so I think what President Trump has seen in Ukraine has impressed him. And we now have a moment in time, if we can increase the lethality of Ukraine by sharing technology with them, and also put the world on notice, help President Trump end the war, stop buying cheap Russian oil and gas, then that's a winning combination.
2: Russia is increasingly using fiber optic drones to strike Ukraine's power infrastructure in the frontline Sumy region, allowing the unmanned aircraft to bypass electronic defenses and target critical electricity facilities. Open source investigators have verified footage showing small first-person view drones attacking high-voltage substations protected by concrete barriers and anti-drone netting.
3: So the first drone will strike the anti-drone netting, creating a gap. Immediately after this, you see footage of a second FPV drone that flies towards this netting, where a new hole has been created, and it directly strikes the transformer itself. So you are able to strike the old transformer with a precision that is not available

0: to miss and get on drones.
1: Unlike conventional drones, fiber optic models are connected by thin cables rather than radio signals, making them immune to electronic jamming commonly used by Ukrainian forces. Investigators say that Russian operators first use one drone to create an opening and protective netting before sending a second drone through the gap to strike key equipment inside the substations. The attacks have focused on auto transformers, whose destruction can disable entire high-voltage transformer units and disrupt electricity supplies across wide areas. Ukrainian officials say that the security situation in Sumy has deteriorated, accusing Russia of attempting to make life in border regions unlivable through sustained attacks on civilian infrastructure.

0: Kung ikumpara mo ang
1: If you compare the lives of fishing families before the Chinese Coast Guard was present, our families used to live comfortably and had enough. Now we are struggling.
2: It's been 10 years since an international tribunal handed the Philippines a landmark victory against China's claims in the South China Sea. But for fisher folk like Henrilito Empok, who fish in and near the waters of the disputed Scarborough Shoal, it has felt like an empty victory.
0: Bandang dulo,
1: in the end, we did not really feel that victory.
0: Hindi mo naramdaman.
1: We never truly felt the impact of that win.
0: Hanggang sa umabot sa puntong umabot na tayo sa 10.
1: Suddenly, 10 years have passed since we won the arbitration case, yet no one has really felt its benefits.
0: Para sa amin, mas lumalo.
1: From our perspective, the harassment and pressure from the Chinese Coast Guard has only gotten worse. Oftentimes, as soon as you arrive near Scarborough Shoal, you are met by a Chinese Coast Guard vessel that tries to force you to leave.
2: The Scarborough Shoal has been a traditional fishing ground for several countries, not just China or the Philippines. But China has continued to assert its control of the area, despite the 2016 ruling saying that its blockade of the shoal was a violation of and had no basis in international law.
1: When we heard that the Philippines had won the arbitration case, most, if not all, fishermen across the West Philippine Sea felt a deep sense of joy and celebration.
0: Filipino dito sa West Philippine Sea. Naramdaman namin yung katuwaan, kasiyahan.
1: It has become difficult for our children to stay in school. And families of fishermen who fish in the West Philippine Sea often struggle to put enough food on the table because of the harassment and bullying by the Chinese Coast Guard against Filipino fishermen.
2: Maritime law experts say tensions around the shoal have increased since the ruling because China has moved aggressively to prevent its enforcement. Beijing's actions have forced fisherfolk like Ronnie Drio to work closer to shore.
3: Hindi ko nararamdaman ang pagkapanalo niyan kasi
4: I do not feel that victory because until now, we are still not free to go to Scarborough Shoal. That is why it is painful for us Filipino fishermen. We cannot go there with a peace of mind and a sense of security. What we want is to be able to go there freely.
2: Sovereignty over the shoal has not been established, with Beijing rejecting the decision. A decade after the ruling, many Filipino fishermen say its promise has yet to reach the waters where they earn their living.

0: an election is about a threshold of grievances.
1: That's the view of Zambian political analyst Dr. Lee Abasonda. So, as Zambia prepares to vote in August, has the country reached that threshold?
0: If those grievances have reached a threshold, no matter your manifesto, no matter your ideology, no matter your lies, Zambians will decide to change government.
1: The vote is shaping up as a referendum on incumbent President Hakainde Hichilema's economic record. He took office in 2021 at the height of the COVID-19 pandemic, and he inherited a country reeling from

0: sovereign debt default. But since then, Africa's second largest copper producer has enjoyed an economic rebound, supported by high copper prices and restructuring its debt.
1: We have done many things, yes, but there's a lot of more work to be done.
0: Ichilema of the ruling UPND party is campaigning on those successes. But despite annual inflation slowing to its lowest level in more than 8 years, many households still say they are struggling. Opposition leader Brian Mundabile says the government's economic achievements haven't improved the lives of ordinary Zambians. He is mounting his first presidential campaign after emerging as the candidate around whom a fractured opposition has rallied. The opposition has also accused Ichilema of restricting its ability to campaign and suppressing political dissent, allegations he denies. A survey taken later last year, before Mundabile launched his campaign, found 55% plan to vote for Ichilema. Abasonda says the race may be closer than the ruling party expects.
2: They may say we have already won this election when they campaign, but clearly the political coalitions and realignments do not suggest that one can say such a statement straight away, because if UPND does not reach the 50+1 threshold, the opposition political parties will realign, and they really risk getting trouble with winning in an election. So their best strategy in UPND is to win in the first round and win convincingly.

0: Cuba's national electrical grid collapsed on Friday in the second nationwide outage this week and the fourth this year as a U.S.-imposed oil blockade has crippled the island's already obsolete generation system. Residents were left reliant upon torchlight as night fell during the second total nationwide electrical outage this week. They can't rely upon generators either as gas prices are unaffordable. The national electrical grid collapsed earlier in the day, the fourth time this year as a U.S.-imposed oil blockade has crippled the island's already obsolete generation system. Before the collapse, large swaths of Cuba, including Santiago de Cuba, were still disconnected due to severe fuel shortages after a nationwide outage cut off power to the island's 10 million residents on Monday. While authorities had managed to reconnect most of the island's grid by late Tuesday, large swaths of the country, including Santiago de Cuba, remained disconnected due to severe fuel shortages. President Donald Trump imposed the oil blockade on the Caribbean island after Washington deposed Venezuelan President Nicolas Maduro on January 3rd. Venezuela was Cuba's primary fuel supplier, and subsequent U.S. pressure led Mexico to halt oil shipments to the island. Havana blames a decades-old U.S. trade embargo for its failing infrastructure, while Washington says the blackouts are due to the mismanagement of Cuba's state-run economy. The U.S. has openly stated its goal is to change Cuba's government, demanding democratic elections and the release of prisoners it says are being held on a political basis.
1: As residents and rescue workers in La Guaira dig through rubble and risk their safety to recover bodies of their loved ones, health officials warn that disease outbreaks, poor sanitation, lack of access to clean water, and disruptions to basic medical care could threaten thousands of survivors of Venezuela's deadly earthquakes. At a press briefing, Pan American Health Organization or PAHO director Jarbas Barbosa said poor shelter conditions could leave many survivors especially vulnerable. Venezuela has opened more than 80 shelters for those whose homes were destroyed in twin quakes on June 24th, with the number of displaced reaching nearly 18,000. While Venezuelan residents have criticized a slow state response, a UN official said a coordination cell established with the government has been working well to facilitate international aid. The United Nations aims to reach 1.3 million people most in need of humanitarian support over the next 6 months. At this shelter in Katialamar, World Food Program workers distributed packed meals and bottled water to families staying in tents. Though the situation remains challenging, survivors like Antonio Mayorga said the support has been vital.
2: The food has been perfect.

0: perfectly good. They have treated us wonderfully, thank God, and I hope they continue like this. They are supporting us with everything, because no one expected this.
1: Providing care after the earthquakes has been challenging, as Venezuela's health system deteriorated significantly after years of economic crisis, according to the PAHO. But the organization said it will work with Venezuela's health ministry to monitor for potential outbreaks of illness and expand access to vaccines. Authorities on Thursday raised the death toll to nearly 4,000, while the number of injured remained over 16,000. Acting Venezuelan President Delcy Rodriguez has defended the government's handling of the quakes. That's amid criticism that civilians have led many of the rescue and recovery operations with the help of professional rescue teams from around the world, firefighters, and army volunteers.

0: police inspect the charred landscape around Los Gallardos in southern Spain on Friday. As a wildfire tore across the mountains, at least a dozen people were killed after going against the advice of local mayors and police, who went door to door, asking them to stay put. Instead, they opted to flee by car from Bidar, a village that mostly escaped the flames, and drove right into them. Regional disaster chief Antonio Sanz said four people died in one vehicle. He said most of those killed were likely members of foreign nationals that live in the area, including Britons and Belgians. Those who died had also not followed the indicated route. Sanz said they had taken another way out via a dry riverbed, which turned out to be a trap. He said the fire may have originated from a power line, which was then fanned by strong winds and spread at extraordinary speed. Andalusia's regional leader, Juanma Moreno, called the conditions a ticking time bomb.
1: It's going to be a very difficult summer, not only in Andalusia, but throughout Spain and sadly in Europe too. But in Spain, and in Andalusia in particular, due to the heavy rainfall we've had this winter, which has led to the spring growth of scrubland and undergrowth, which, with the heat waves, has dried out and become the perfect fuel for fires. So we've still got a long summer ahead of us. Let's all be extra careful.
0: Moreno pleaded with residents to follow local recommendations. Air tankers could be seen dropping water while battling the fierce blaze on Friday. A resident of Los Gallardos watched on as the land he had tended for decades went up in flames.
2: It rips your soul out. This is what you're left with. I worked there. This is my son. I raised him there, where the fire is. I had 600 orange trees.
3: More than 900,000 people have fled their homes in China, the government said, as an approaching typhoon lashed northern Taiwan and Japan's remote southwestern islands on Saturday, toppling trees and leaving tens of thousands without power. Extreme weather has already wreaked havoc on southern and central China this week, with storms leaving at least 39 dead and causing dozens of rivers to overflow and a reservoir dam to burst. Residents used wood to reinforce metal shutters, protecting shops and taped windows, with Bavi forecast to bring exceptionally heavy rains to eastern Zhejiang and northeastern Fujian province. Torrential rain further north prompted the evacuation of more than 100,000 people from their homes, the government said, as water discharge flows from the capital's Miyun Reservoir were ramped up to capture potential floodwaters. Streets were largely deserted in northern Taiwan, where most businesses were shut for a second day as wind and rain buffeted the region. More than 14,000 people have been evacuated from their homes, hundreds of flights canceled, and more than 170,000 households across the island hit with power outages because of the storm. Bavi was downgraded to a typhoon as it moved across the Pacific Ocean after slamming into Guam and the Northern Marianas on Monday as a super typhoon. Its maximum sustained wind speed slowed to 137 kilometers per hour, with gusts of around 173 kilometers per hour on Saturday, Taiwan's Central Weather Administration said. The CWA warned of extremely torrential rain across northern Taiwan and dangerous waves of up to 10 meters along the coast as

Avi skirted the island's north. In the Philippines, the death toll from landslides and other incidents triggered by heavy rains driven by Bobby rose to 18, most on the southern island of Mindanao. Nearly 11,000 people across the archipelago fled their homes and dozens of ports remain closed, with 313 vessels taking shelter. More than 18,000 households and facilities across Okinawa lost power as the typhoon pounded Japan's remote southwestern islands, with the Miyako region hardest hit. Japanese airlines canceled dozens of flights, affecting more than 26,000 passengers. Oceans experienced their hottest June on record and could set fresh highs in the months ahead, the European Union's Copernicus Marine Service said last week. Warmer oceans help tropical storms to intensify and add more moisture, which can fall as heavy rain. Adding to the mix is the return this year of El Nino, a natural climate phenomenon that warms Pacific Ocean surface temperatures and typically occurs every 2 to 7 years.

0: One runner was gored in the face, and many more were fortunate to not be seriously injured during a chaotic bull run at Spain's San Fermín Festival on Saturday. The six bulls and accompanying steers charged through crowds who packed the narrow street course in Pamplona. The huge animals knocked bodies to the cobblestones, and stumbling runners caused several pileups during the 2.5-minute run from the pen to the bull ring, where bullfighters will kill the bulls later in the day. One runner was pierced by a horn in the face, while 12 more people needed medical treatment for an assortment of knocks, according to the University of Navarra Hospital. A black bull broke away from the pack early in the 875-meter run and plowed into a group of people, smacking one full in the side of the face with a horn. It was not clear if that was the moment of the goring. Many runners appeared completely unaware when bulls were breathing down their necks and, instead of trying to gore them, just shoved them out of the way. Saturday's was the fifth morning run of the 8-day festival in northern Spain. This year's festival comes 100 years since the publication of Ernest Hemingway's novel, The Sun Also Rises, whose publication launched the San Fermín Festival to international fame. The last death at San Fermín's bull runs occurred in 2009, but gorings and broken bones are common, partly due to the large number of novice bull runners and foreign tourists who join the experienced locals.
1: Zeraart Bank is with you all around the world.

0: U.S. stocks closed higher on Friday, with the Dow gaining nearly 0.3%, the S&P 500 adding more than 0.4% to end just short of a record high, and the Nasdaq climbing nearly 0.3%. The AI trade returned to the spotlight after South Korean memory chip maker SK Hynix ended almost 13% above its offer price at $168 in a blockbuster U.S. listing. The company raised over $26 billion on Thursday by selling American depository receipts priced at $149 each. U.S. stocks added to gains after President Donald Trump said that Iran had asked to continue talks and the U.S. had agreed, but that the June ceasefire was, quote, over. Ross Mayfield is investment strategist at Baird Private Wealth Management.
1: Yeah, today I think markets are, a little bit higher as it's evident once again that neither Iran nor the U.S. really want to reengage in a hot war in the Middle East. This is going to be a volatile back and forth. You know, who knows what will happen over the weekend. But I do think even a little bit of calm is helping markets, helping yields and oil pull back. And then, this is kind of a calm before the storm. Not a lot going on today besides the SK Hynix debut. But next week, retail sales, CPI, and the start of bank earnings. So a lot for investors to prep for, kind of a calm before the storm trading day.
0: Stocks on the move Friday included Meta Platforms, which jumped 6% to its highest level since April. Shares of Moderna

0: tumbled almost 11% in its worst day in over a year. And shares of Delta Airlines dropped more than 1.5%, even after the carrier forecast third-quarter profit above expectations. Investors now look to quarterly earnings season, which kicks off next week.
1: Traffic through the Strait of Hormuz continued to plummet on Thursday, with visible commercial transits nearly halting following the collapse of a U.S.-Iran ceasefire and the renewed U.S.-Iran military escalation. Maritime data firm reported on Friday. According to the data, the number of vessels transiting the strait dropped to 22 from 30 of the previous day, marking a second consecutive day of decline in traffic through the strategic waterway. The maritime data firm said the renewed U.S.-Iran military escalation had weakened the confidence that diplomacy will provide near-term stability. To facilitate safe maritime traffic in the strategic waterway, Iranian Foreign Minister Seyed Abbas Araghchi is scheduled to visit Oman on Saturday for consultations on the Strait of Hormuz, Iranian Foreign Ministry spokesman Esmail Baghai said on Friday night. In an interview with state-run TV, Baghai said that under the recently signed Iran-U.S. Memorandum of Understanding, Iran and Oman should cooperate and consult on maritime issues regarding the strait, and several rounds of technical talks had been held over that both in Tehran and Muscat. On June 18th, Iran and the United States signed a Memorandum of Understanding on ending the war in the region on all fronts, including Lebanon.
2: Apple on Friday sued OpenAI and two former employees, alleging misappropriation of its trade secrets to benefit the ChatGPT owner's foray into consumer hardware. The complaint accuses OpenAI of orchestrating a broad effort to systematically acquire and exploit Apple's confidential information through former employees, recruiting practices, and supplier relationships. Apple alleged that Chang Liu, a former senior system electrical engineer, failed to return a company-issued work laptop. It said Liu later used an authentication bug to access Apple's internal network, downloading, quote, dozens of Apple's confidential hardware-related files. Apple also named in its complaint its former vice president of product design for iPhone and Apple Watch, Tang Yu Tan, now OpenAI's hardware chief. It said Tan had been, quote, methodically using Apple's confidential information to benefit OpenAI before his departure by emailing himself information about Apple suppliers and internal industry summaries. The iPhone maker alleged that Tan encouraged employees to bring parts from Apple to job interviews at OpenAI for, quote, show-and-tell sessions. Neither immediately responded to a request for comment. In a statement, OpenAI said they, quote, have no interest in other companies' trade secrets, and that they, quote, remain focused on building innovative technology that empowers people everywhere.
3: Volkswagen is preparing a sweeping restructuring of its business, cutting production capacity and sharply reducing its model lineup as Europe's largest automaker responds to mounting competitive and economic pressures. The company said that it plans to reduce its vehicle lineup by up to half while lowering annual production capacity from 10 million to 9 million vehicles, focusing on its most profitable market segments. The chief executive said that the deteriorating global business environment has forced Volkswagen to accelerate its transformation as it grapples with high costs, excess capacity, and weakening profitability. The proposed restructuring has sparked protests across the company's German sites, with labor unions warning of growing uncertainty among workers and the risk of escalating industrial conflict.
4: Wir fordern vom Vorstand Schluss mit diesen Verunsicherungen. 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
3: Volkswagen's profitability has come under pressure from rising competition from Chinese automakers. Stricter regulations, higher labor and energy costs in Germany and US, import tariffs. The company also plans to simplify its product offerings by reducing equipment options by up to 75% as part of broader efforts to improve efficiency and lower costs. The overhaul reflects the broader challenges facing Germany's automotive industry as manufacturers adapt to slowing demand, the transition to electric vehicles, and intensifying global competition.

0: Istanbul Airport has been named Europe's most punctual major aviation hub, reinforcing its position as one of the continent's leading international transit centers. According to Eurocontrol's first wave report for June, Istanbul Airport recorded the highest on-time performance among Europe's major airports. The airport achieved an on-time departure rate of 94.3%, with flights delayed by an average of just 3.7 minutes during the month. The airport operator attributed the strong performance to efficient operational management, advanced technological infrastructure, and close coordination among airport staff and partners. The operator thanked employees, business partners, and passengers, describing the result as a reflection of the airport's operational excellence and growing role in global aviation. Serving as a key hub linking Europe, Asia, and Africa, Istanbul Airport continues to handle one of the region's busiest international flight networks. The airport has invested heavily in digital technologies and operational improvements aimed at enhancing efficiency and the passenger experience. The latest ranking further strengthens Istanbul Airport's reputation as a leading global aviation hub and highlights the country's expanding role in international air transport.
1: Ziraat Bank is with you all around the world.

0: Mikko Marino scored in the 88th minute on a rebound yielded by backup Belgium goalkeeper Senna Lammens, and Spain advanced to the World Cup semifinals with a 2-1 victory. Marino was the late hero for the second straight match for Spain, which will face tournament favorite France in the semifinals on Tuesday in the Dallas area. Marino came on in the 86th minute and scored on his second touch of the match, charging into the box and pouncing after Lammens spilled a rebound of Pau Cubarsí's long shot. The Arsenal forward also scored as a substitute early in injury time to secure Spain's 1-0 victory over Portugal in the round of 16. Lammens, the Manchester United keeper, was forced into the match in the 71st minute after longtime Belgium keeper Thibaut Courtois left with an apparent thigh injury. Belgium desperately pressed for an equalizer in the final minutes, but Aymeric Laporte volleyed the best chance out of the box. Fabian Ruiz scored in the 30th minute for Spain, but Belgium forward Charles de Ketelaere scored the first goal allowed by Spain in the entire World Cup in the 41st minute. Spain remained unbeaten since March 2023 in a streak of 37 matches.
1: And for me personally also, obviously you are not happy when you have to leave a quarterfinal of a World Cup. But yeah, sometimes it's what it is, you cannot change it. So we will rest well now the next weeks and then see what is the injury, and then we'll be ready for the new season with Madrid.
2: Yeah, obviously I spoke to him straight away on the pitch, and then now I had to go straight to the interviews, but obviously he's a young guy and we're going to speak with him, of course.
3: Oh my gosh, that was the worst thing of the game. Like when Courtois got injured, we were like, that's the end of things. Because like Courtois, well, in my opinion, Courtois is my favorite player, so it's really sad. I hope he's not like too injured yet, because that would be too bad for him. But yeah, I think we cannot say that Courtois would have like stopped the second goal of Spain. But yeah, that's okay. But we are the first team that scored against Spain.
4: We are.
5: I think the match was incredible. Too bad that

0: Kuzwaga got injured. Not sure what happened there, but just the atmosphere, the fans, Spanish fans, Belgian fans together, it's always nice. It's always tense. I think it was a good game. Spain dominated, but very proud of what our team accomplished, especially since the last win that we had in Seattle. That was a big one.
1: Go up, go forward, Spain. We are going to win the World Cup. We are going to win.
2: We're very happy to have made it through to the semifinals. Today's game, and not to have been thinking about the next one, but this one because it was complicated. I don't know. I'm happy about the pass I played, but my game was, I don't know. I feel good. I don't know what I'll be doing on Monday. It's just around the corner. I'm really up for this. I think that from the start of the World Cup, everybody was hoping for this game. I was really hoping that we'd be there. I think we are the best two teams in the World Cup, but we're not afraid. I think if anyone can go out there and play with confidence, it's us.
3: On the one hand, not even in my wildest dreams could I have imagined achieving what is happening. Another goal in the 99th minute when the ball just fell to me in the ear. But on the other hand, I would say yes, because I always trust that I can do well every time I step out onto the pitch. I trust that my moment will come. And yeah, it really is crazy to be able to help the team once again.
4: Oh, proud, because I don't think a lot of people were considering anything for us, but I think we played a good game. We gave them a tough game today, Spain, and, you know, we tried. Let me just take a break, you know. I just finished the last game of the season, you know. It's been a tough year, but I worked really hard, you know. I showed that I could come back in a good way after a big, big surgery. But, you know, let me take a break and then I'll be back.
5: Yeah, of course. We all make mistakes, you know, and it's not about him. It's about the team. And we just didn't have enough today to win the game. And that's it. Bad luck, maybe. But I think it's physically, you know, we play a lot of games in the season and sometimes the body just says stop.

0: Egypt's national soccer team arrived back to their country's new Al-Amoyan airport on Friday to a warm welcome from fans who cheered their performance at the World Cup. The team qualified for the round of 16 for the first time in history before they lost to Argentina in a dramatic game last week. Egypt exited the tournament but claimed they had been treated unfairly after Argentina overturned a 2-0 deficit to snatch victory with a stoppage time winner from Enzo Fernandez. Coach Hossam Hassan alleged after the match there may have been pressure on the referee to keep Argentina in the tournament. And the Egyptian Football Association said, several key incidents raised serious concerns and left profound questions about the consistency and fairness of decisions that directly influenced the course of the game. FIFA refereeing chief Pierluigi Collina defended the officiating in the match, dismissing allegations of bias and saying match officials operated with complete independence. In an interview published on inside.fifa.com on Thursday, July 9th, Collina said criticism of referees was part of football, but he condemned the questioning of the officials' integrity after Egypt complained about the officiating following the defeat.
1: The San Antonio Spurs have signed Frenchman Victor Wembanyama to a multi-year contract extension. Wembanyama will make about $16.8 million this coming season, the last under the terms of his rookie contract. The newly signed deal kicks in for 2027-28 and will start with a salary of around $43.5 million, then keep rising from there. The 7'4" center from France would have a $57.5 million option for 2031-32. Wembanyama became the youngest player to win the Defensive Player of the Year award this past season and helped guide the Spurs to the NBA Finals, where they lost to the New York Knicks in five games.

0: Welcome to A-News. I'm Omer Taslim. You're watching Turkey's Diplomacy. Why I say that this is a very significant visit?
1: It can be incredibly helpful.
0: Palestinians from the Gaza Strip.
2: Why those humanitarian aid still stuck?
0: If we put Daesh aside, is this the end of Netanyahu?
1: So many chefs in the kitchen.
0: The end of sanctions.

0: Iran has accused the United States of repeatedly violating multiple provisions of a memorandum of understanding signed in mid-June this year. In an interview with an Iranian media on Friday, Iranian Foreign Ministry spokesman said that the U.S. violations have become habitual and it is continuously violating the agreement's various terms despite its recent signing. Spokesman noted that strikes conducted on Wednesday and Thursday openly violated Articles 1 and 2 of the MOU. Additionally, the U.S. announcement canceling licenses related to Iranian oil sales and the declaration of new sanctions against Iran also clearly breached corresponding provisions of the MOU. The Iranian state television reported on that Iranian parliament speaker said that Iran has never relaxed its readiness to defend the nation. The speaker also added, "At any time, should the United States renege on the agreement reached between both sides, Iran is fully prepared to defend itself, will resolutely confront the United States and safeguard the rights of the Iranian people." And other hand, U.S. President Donald Trump said he had ordered the military to be prepared to launch strikes against Iran if the Iranian government carried out or attempted an assassination of the president. The MOU was signed by U.S. President Donald Trump and his Iranian counterpart Masoud Pezeshkian to end the Iran war on June 18th. It took effect immediately. The MOU covers several key areas, including the cessation of hostilities, maritime security and navigation, reconstruction and economic assistance, sanctions relief, nuclear-related commitments, and an executive mechanism.
1: The 17 June Islamabad Memorandum of Understanding contains several important agreements on nuclear issues already reached between the United States and Iran. They include resolving the disposition of stockpile enriched material, on-site downblending of the enriched materials under the supervision of the International Atomic Energy Agency, and a commitment to discuss the issue of enrichment and other mutually agreed matters related to Iran's nuclear needs.
2: Concluding a lasting agreement, providing that Iran will never acquire a nuclear weapon, remains a priority. France supports the detailed negotiations underway with the United States on the nuclear issue. Only the conclusion and implementation of such an agreement will make it possible, at the right time, to consider the lifting of Security Council sanctions. In this regard, it must in particular provide the International Atomic Energy Agency with access

0: and information necessary to verify the status of its stockpile of 60% enriched uranium.
1: Over the last week, Iran has taken actions that defy the substance and the spirit of the understanding established between our two countries. We have witnessed Iran deploy cruise missiles and UAVs, weapons that are restricted under the Security Council resolutions, against commercial vessels lawfully transiting Omani waters and infrastructure in Bahrain, Jordan, Kuwait, and Qatar. Iran's leaders have a historic opportunity to transform their country for their people. The decision is theirs.
2: Mr. Zlatko Lagomugia.
3: The United Nations held a moment of silence for the victims of the 1995 genocide in Srebrenica, the International Day of Reflection and Commemoration. Addressing the General Assembly, Chef de Cabinet Earl Courtney Ratra recalled the killing 8,000 Bosnian Muslim men and boys.
4: In July 1995, more than 8,000 Bosnian Muslim men and boys, many seeking the protection of the United Nations compound in Potocari, were systematically separated from their families, executed, and buried in mass graves. Thousands of women, children, and older persons were forcibly displaced. An entire generation was robbed of its future. It was the worst atrocity on European soil since the Second World War.
3: The chairman of the presidency of Bosnia said the denial of the genocide against Bosniaks is an anti-civilization act, an insult to the dead and the new threat to the living.
5: The highest courts of the United Nations proved what happened in Srebrenica in 1995. The genocide committed against Bosniaks has been thoroughly documented, scientifically proven, and confirmed by court judgments. The genocide against Bosniaks is not a statistic. These are not numbers. It is about interrupted human lives. People who had names, families, and dreams. Children who never grew up. Mothers whose sons never returned home.
3: The International Day of Reflection and Commemoration of the 1995 genocide in Srebrenica is observed annually on July 11th to honor the victims of the July 1995. More than 8,000 Bosniak Muslim men and boys were executed by Bosnian Serb troops in the eastern Bosnian enclave. The victims' remains were dumped in mass graves and later reburied to hide evidence of atrocities. The Institute for Missing Persons of Bosnia stated that 900 people from Srebrenica area are still missing.
6: Everything from the past came back to me as I came here, when we got separated. I will never forget it. My son was 7 months old. I am glad that he's been found so that I know where to go and pray for him, both me and my son.
0: In a message shared on social media, Turkish President Recep Tayyip Erdoğan described the Srebrenica genocide as one of the most brutal genocides in history. Erdoğan said he commemorated all Bosniak victims who were massacred with mercy and deep sorrow while paying tribute to the memory of those killed. Erdoğan also expressed his condolences to the victims' families, wishing them patience and strength as they continue to mourn their loved ones. The Turkish president concluded his message by vowing that the Srebrenica genocide will never be forgotten, underscoring Turkey's continued solidarity with Bosnia and Herzegovina and the families of the victims. The Srebrenica genocide, in which more than

8,000 Bosniak men and boys were killed by Bosnian Serb forces in July 1995, is recognized by international courts as genocide and remains the worst mass atrocity in Europe since World War II.

0: Repeated displacement has forced dozens of Palestinian families from eastern Khan Yunis to seek refuge in Bilal Mosque, where about 50 families are now sheltering. With no tents or alternative shelter available, the mosque has become a collective home. Families have partitioned sections of the prayer hall for sleeping and daily life, despite having little privacy and limited access to basic necessities. Inside the mosque and its courtyard, families cook over open fires, wash clothes by hand, and hang laundry to dry, while children and elderly people spend their days among mattresses and belongings. Despite serving as a shelter, the mosque continues to function as a place of worship. On Fridays, worshipers gather for prayers in the same hall where dozens of families are living. Many of the displaced say they are uncomfortable living in a place intended for worship, but have no alternative. The overcrowded conditions have left families struggling with a lack of sanitation and privacy.
1: Thousands of Palestinians injured during more than 2 years of war in Gaza are facing a long road to recovery as overwhelmed rehabilitation centers struggle with severe shortages of medical supplies, equipment, and specialized care. At the Palestine Red Crescent Society Rehabilitation Center in Khan Yunis, children and young adults receive daily physical and psychological therapy as they cope with amputations, paralysis, and other life-changing injuries.
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1: Medical staff warn that shortages of rehabilitation equipment, limited access to essential supplies, and transportation difficulties continue to hinder treatment for thousands of wounded patients.
4: نواجه العديد من الصعوبات والتحديات منها نقص في المواد الطبية سواء أجهزة طبية تخص أقسام العلاج الطبيعي بأنواعه. بالإضافة لنواجه أيضا صعوبة وصول المريض إلى المستشفى سواء من جميع أنحاء قطاع غزة فتح المعابر وإدخال المواد والنواقص التي تخص مستشفى التأهيل الطبي وكمان بالإضافة إلى تمكين المرضى من السفر الخارج بسبب الأزمة الحالية.
1: According to Gaza's government media office, more than 19,000 people now require long-term rehabilitation, including thousands of amputees, people living with paralysis, and others who have lost their sight. As Gaza's healthcare system continues to struggle under the weight of the war, rehabilitation centers remain a lifeline for thousands of Palestinians seeking to rebuild their lives despite overwhelming physical and psychological trauma.

The number of people injured in a Russian airstrike on Zaporizhia rose to 29, including two children, Ukraine's state emergency service said Friday. Over a loudspeaker, authorities urged residents to seek shelter, warning of additional glide bomb launches. Emergency crews cleared debris and battled fires at the scene, where an administrative building, garages, and a car were damaged. Smoke rose from a damaged house as firefighters worked to extinguish the flames.

0: My son was at work. They called and said the building had been destroyed. The building has been destroyed and they haven't been able to find him yet. He's either buried under the rubble or in a bomb shelter. There hasn't been any more information yet. He won't leave us alone. As long as we keep hitting him, he will keep on hitting us. He won't stop.
1: Ukraine's Air Force says Russia fired 169 long-range strike drones and 7 missiles, including 5 ballistic missiles. Air defenses shot down or jammed 139 drones, and 2 anti-radar missiles didn't reach their targets, it said. All 5 ballistic missiles and 20 drones struck targets at 15 locations, the Air Force said, underscoring the continued strain on Ukraine's air defenses. Russia's defense ministry said it struck an arms industry facilities in Kyiv, hitting a plant that manufactured components for Flamingo cruise missiles and a facility assembling mid- and long-range drones. In Ankara, Trump said the U.S. will give a license to Ukraine to manufacture Patriot air defense systems to defend against Russian missile attacks like those that have been striking Kyiv in recent weeks.

0: Republican Senator Lindsey Graham said on Friday that the White House agreed to support a revised bipartisan Russia sanctions bill meant to cripple Moscow's economy, clearing the way for legislation he said was now likely to become law. Speaking from Kyiv as part of an official visit, Graham said he and Democratic Senator Richard Blumenthal spent nearly 2 years developing the package and worked with the Trump administration to ensure the latest version was acceptable to the White House.
1: I'm pleased to announce, as of about 30 minutes ago, we've reached agreement with the White House on a version of the Russian sanctions bill that they will support. It means it's going to become law. So when I get back to Washington, I'm going to go with Senator Blumenthal to the Republican and Democratic leader to see if we can find time to move this Russian sanctions package that would give tools to President Trump to help end this war. I think President Trump likes a winner, and he sees Ukraine in the camp of being a winner. But you're not going to win this war on the battlefield. But Ukraine is really putting a lot of pressure on Russia. My hope is to end this war through diplomacy. And the more leverage we have over Putin, the better. And so I think what President Trump has seen in Ukraine has impressed him. And we now have a moment in time, if we can increase the lethality of Ukraine by sharing technology with them, and also put the world on notice, help President Trump end the war, stop buying cheap Russian oil and gas, then that's a winning combination.
2: Russia is increasingly using fiber optic drones to strike Ukraine's power infrastructure in the frontline Sumy region, allowing the unmanned aircraft to bypass electronic defenses and target critical electricity facilities. Open source investigators have verified footage showing small first-person view drones attacking high-voltage substations protected by concrete barriers and anti-drone netting.
3: So the first drone will strike the anti-drone netting, creating a gap. Immediately after this, you see footage of a second FPV drone that flies towards this netting, where a new hole has been created, and it directly strikes the transformer itself. So you are able to strike the old transformer with a precision that is not available to MIS and Garand drones.
2: Unlike conventional drones, fiber optic models are connected by thin cables rather than radio signals, making them immune to electronic jamming commonly used by Ukrainian forces. Investigators say that Russian operators first use one drone to create an opening in protective netting before sending a second drone through the gap to strike key equipment inside the substations. The attacks have

focused on auto transformers, whose destruction can disable entire high-voltage transformer units and disrupt electricity supplies across wide areas. Ukrainian officials say that the security situation in Sumy has deteriorated, accusing Russia of attempting to make life in border regions unlivable through sustained attacks on civilian infrastructure.

0: kung ikumpara mo ang...
1: If you compare the lives of fishing families before the Chinese Coast Guard was present, our families used to live comfortably and had enough. Now we are struggling.
2: It's been 10 years since an international tribunal handed the Philippines a landmark victory against China's claims in the South China Sea. But for fisher folk like Henrilito Empok, who fish in and near the waters of the disputed Scarborough Shoal, it has felt like an empty victory.
0: Bandang dulo.
1: In the end, we did not really feel that victory.
0: Hindi mo naramdaman.
1: We never truly felt the impact of that win.
0: Hanggang sa umabot sa puntong umabot na tayo sa sampung.
1: Suddenly, 10 years have passed since we won the arbitration case, yet no one has really felt its benefits.
0: Para sa amin, mas lumalaki.
1: From our perspective, the harassment and pressure from the Chinese Coast Guard has only gotten worse. Oftentimes, as soon as you arrive near Scarborough Shoal, you are met by a Chinese Coast Guard vessel that tries to force you to leave.
2: The Scarborough Shoal has been a traditional fishing ground for several countries, not just China or the Philippines. But China has continued to assert its control of the area, despite the 2016 ruling saying that its blockade of the shoal was a violation of and had no basis in international law.
1: When we heard that the Philippines had won the arbitration case, most, if not all, fishermen across the West Philippine Sea felt a deep sense of joy and celebration.
0: Filipino dito sa West Philippine Sea. Naramdaman namin yung katuwaan, kasiyahan.
1: It has become difficult for our children to stay in school. And families of fishermen who fish in the West Philippine Sea often struggle to put enough food on the table because of the harassment and bullying by the Chinese Coast Guard against Filipino fishermen.
2: Maritime law experts say tensions around the shoal have increased since the ruling because China has moved aggressively to prevent its enforcement. Beijing's actions have forced fisherfolk like Ronnie Drio to work closer to shore.
3: I do not feel that victory because, until now, we are still not free to go to Scarborough Shoal. That is why it is painful for us Filipino fishermen. We cannot go there with a peace of mind and a sense of security. What we want is to be able to go there freely.
2: Sovereignty over the shoal has not been established, with Beijing rejecting the decision. A decade after the ruling, many Filipino fishermen say its promise has yet to reach the waters where they earn their living.

0: an election is about a threshold of grievances.
1: That's the view of Zambian political analyst Dr. Lee Abasonda. So, as Zambia prepares to vote in August, has the country reached that threshold?
0: If those grievances have reached a threshold, no matter your manifesto, no matter your ideology, no matter your lies, Zambians will decide to change government.
1: The vote is shaping up as a referendum on incumbent President Hakainde Hichilema's economic record. He took office in 2021 at the height of the COVID-19 pandemic, and he inherited a country reeling from a sovereign debt default. But since then, Africa's second largest copper producer has enjoyed an economic rebound, supported by high copper prices and restructuring its debt.
2: We have done many things, yes, but there's a lot of more work to be done.
1: Hichilema of the ruling UPND party is campaigning on those successes. But despite annual inflation slowing to its lowest level in more than 8 years, many households still say they are struggling. Opposition leader Brian

0: Mundabile says the government's economic achievements haven't improved the lives of ordinary Zambians. He is mounting his first presidential campaign after emerging as the candidate around whom a fractured opposition has rallied. The opposition has also accused Ichilema of restricting its ability to campaign and suppressing political dissent, allegations he denies. A survey taken later last year, before Mundabile launched his campaign, found 55% planned to vote for Ichilema. Abasonda says the race may be closer than the ruling party expects.
1: They may say we have already won this election when they campaign, but clearly the political coalitions and realignments do not suggest that one can say such a statement straight away, because if UPND does not reach the 50 plus one threshold, the opposition political parties will realign, and they really risk getting trouble with winning in an election. So their best strategy in UPND is to win in the first round and win convincingly.

0: Cuba's national electrical grid collapsed on Friday in the second nationwide outage this week and the fourth this year as a U.S.-imposed oil blockade has crippled the island's already obsolete generation system. Residents were left reliant upon torchlight as night fell during the second total nationwide electrical outage this week. They can't rely upon generators either as gas prices are unaffordable. The national electrical grid collapsed earlier in the day, the fourth time this year as a U.S.-imposed oil blockade has crippled the island's already obsolete generation system. Before the collapse, large swaths of Cuba, including Santiago de Cuba, were still disconnected due to severe fuel shortages after a nationwide outage cut off power to the island's 10 million residents on Monday. While authorities had managed to reconnect most of the island's grid by late Tuesday, large swaths of the country, including Santiago de Cuba, remained disconnected due to severe fuel shortages. President Donald Trump imposed the oil blockade on the Caribbean island after Washington deposed Venezuelan President Nicolas Maduro on January 3rd. Venezuela was Cuba's primary fuel supplier, and subsequent U.S. pressure led Mexico to halt oil shipments to the island. Havana blames a decades-old U.S. trade embargo for its failing infrastructure, while Washington says the blackouts are due to the mismanagement of Cuba's state-run economy. The U.S. has openly stated its goal is to change Cuba's government, demanding democratic elections and the release of prisoners it says are being held on a political basis.
1: As residents and rescue workers in La Guaira dig through rubble and risk their safety to recover bodies of their loved ones, health officials warn that disease outbreaks, poor sanitation, lack of access to clean water, and disruptions to basic medical care could threaten thousands of survivors of Venezuela's deadly earthquakes. At a press briefing, Pan American Health Organization or PAHO director Jarbas Barbosa said poor shelter conditions could leave many survivors especially vulnerable. Venezuela has opened more than 80 shelters for those whose homes were destroyed in twin quakes on June 24th, with the number of displaced reaching nearly 18,000. While Venezuelan residents have criticized a slow state response, a UN official said a coordination cell established with the government has been working well to facilitate international aid. The United Nations aims to reach 1.3 million people most in need of humanitarian support over the next 6 months. At this shelter in Katialamar, World Food Program workers distributed packed meals and bottled water to families staying in tents. Though the situation remains challenging, survivors like Antonio Mayorga said the support has been vital.
2: The food has been perfectly good. They have treated us wonderfully, thank God, and I hope they continue like this. They are supporting us with everything because no one expected this.
1: Providing care after the earthquakes has been challenging, as Venezuela's health system deteriorated significantly after years of economic crisis, according to the PAHO. But the organization said it will work with Venezuela's health ministry to monitor for potential outbreaks of illness and expand access to vaccines. Authorities on Thursday raised the death toll to nearly 4,000.

while the number of injured remained over 16,000. Acting Venezuelan President Delcy Rodriguez has defended the government's handling of the quakes. That's amid criticism that civilians have led many of the rescue and recovery operations with the help of professional rescue teams from around the world, firefighters, and army volunteers.

0: police inspect the charred landscape around Los Gallardos in southern Spain on Friday. As a wildfire tore across the mountains, at least a dozen people were killed after going against the advice of local mayors and police, who went door to door, asking them to stay put. Instead, they opted to flee by car from Bidar, a village that mostly escaped the flames, and drove right into them. Regional disaster chief Antonio Sanz said four people died in one vehicle. He said most of those killed were likely members of foreign nationals that live in the area, including Britons and Belgians. Those who died had also not followed the indicated route. Sanz said they had taken another way out via a dry riverbed, which turned out to be a trap. He said the fire may have originated from a power line, which was then fanned by strong winds and spread at extraordinary speed. Andalusia's regional leader, Juanma Moreno, called the conditions a ticking time bomb.
1: It's going to be a very difficult summer, not only in Andalusia, but throughout Spain and sadly in Europe too. But in Spain, and in Andalusia in particular, due to the heavy rainfall we've had this winter, which has led to the spring growth of scrubland and undergrowth, which, with the heat waves, has dried out and become the perfect fuel for fires. So we've still got a long summer ahead of us. Let's all be extra careful.
0: Moreno pleaded with residents to follow local recommendations. Air tankers could be seen dropping water while battling the fierce blaze on Friday. A resident of Los Gallardos watched on as the land he had tended for decades went up in flames.
2: It rips your soul out. This is what you're left with. I worked there. This is my son. I raised him there, where the fire is. I had 600 orange trees.
3: More than 900,000 people have fled their homes in China, the government said, as an approaching typhoon lashed northern Taiwan and Japan's remote southwestern islands on Saturday, toppling trees and leaving tens of thousands without power. Extreme weather has already wreaked havoc on southern and central China this week, with storms leaving at least 39 dead and causing dozens of rivers to overflow and a reservoir dam to burst. Residents used wood to reinforce metal shutters, protecting shops and taped windows, with Bavi forecast to bring exceptionally heavy rains to eastern Zhejiang and northeastern Fujian province. Torrential rain further north prompted the evacuation of more than 100,000 people from their homes, the government said, as water discharge flows from the capital's Miyun Reservoir were ramped up to capture potential floodwaters. Streets were largely deserted in northern Taiwan, where most businesses were shut for a second day as wind and rain buffeted the region. More than 14,000 people have been evacuated from their homes, hundreds of flights canceled, and more than 170,000 households across the island hit with power outages because of the storm. Bavi was downgraded to a typhoon as it moved across the Pacific Ocean after slamming into Guam and the northern Marianas on Monday as a super typhoon. Its maximum sustained wind speed slowed to 137 kilometers per hour, with gusts of around 173 kilometers per hour on Saturday, Taiwan's Central Weather Administration said. The CWA warned of extremely torrential rain across northern Taiwan and dangerous waves of up to 10 meters along the coast as Bavi skirted the island's north. In the Philippines, the death toll from landslides and other incidents triggered by heavy rains driven by Bavi rose to 18, most on the southern island of Mindanao. Nearly 11,000 people across the archipelago fled their homes and dozens of ports remain closed, with 313 vessels taking shelter. More than 18,000 households and facilities across Okinawa lost power as the typhoon pounded Japan's remote

southwestern islands, with the Miyako region hardest hit. Japanese airlines canceled dozens of flights, affecting more than 26,000 passengers. Oceans experienced their hottest June on record and could set fresh highs in the months ahead, the European Union's Copernicus Marine Service said last week. Warmer oceans help tropical storms to intensify and add more moisture, which can fall as heavy rain. Adding to the mix is the return this year of El Nino, a natural climate phenomenon that warms Pacific Ocean surface temperatures and typically occurs every 2 to 7 years.

One runner was gored in the face, and many more were fortunate to not be seriously injured during a chaotic bull run at Spain's San Fermín Festival on Saturday. The six bulls and accompanying steers charged through crowds who packed the narrow street course in Pamplona. The huge animals knocked bodies to the cobblestones, and stumbling runners caused several pileups during the 2.5-minute run from the pen to the bull ring, where bullfighters will kill the bulls later in the day. One runner was pierced by a horn in the face, while 12 more people needed medical treatment for an assortment of knocks, according to the University of Navarra Hospital. A black bull broke away from the pack early in the 875-meter run and plowed into a group of people, smacking one full in the side of the face with a horn. It was not clear if that was the moment of the goring. Many runners appeared completely unaware when bulls were breathing down their necks and, instead of trying to gore them, just shoved them out of the way. Saturday's was the fifth morning run of the 8-day festival in northern Spain. This year's festival comes 100 years since the publication of Ernest Hemingway's novel, The Sun Also Rises, whose publication launched the San Fermín Festival to international fame. The last death at San Fermín's bull runs occurred in 2009, but gorings and broken bones are common, partly due to the large number of novice bull runners and foreign tourists who join the experienced locals.

0: U.S. stocks closed higher on Friday, with the Dow gaining nearly 0.3%, the S&P 500 adding more than 0.4% to end just short of a record high, and the Nasdaq climbing nearly 0.3%. The AI trade returned to the spotlight after South Korean memory chip maker SK Hynix ended almost 13% above its offer price at $168 in a blockbuster U.S. listing. The company raised over $26 billion on Thursday by selling American depository receipts priced at $149 each. U.S. stocks added to gains after President Donald Trump said that Iran had asked to continue talks and the U.S. had agreed, but that the June ceasefire was, quote, over. Ross Mayfield is investment strategist at Baird Private Wealth Management.
1: Yeah, today I think markets are, a little bit higher as it's evident once again that neither Iran nor the U.S. really want to reengage in a hot war in the Middle East. This is going to be a volatile back and forth. You know, who knows what will happen over the weekend. But I do think even a little bit of calm is helping markets, helping yields and oil pull back. And then, this is kind of a calm before the storm. Not a lot going on today besides the SK Hynix debut. But next week, retail sales, CPI, and the start of bank earnings. So a lot for investors to prep for, kind of a calm before the storm trading day.
0: Stocks on the move Friday included Meta Platforms, which jumped 6% to its highest level since April. Shares of Moderna tumbled almost 11% in its worst day in over a year. And shares of Delta Airlines dropped more than 1.5%, even after the carrier forecast third quarter profit above expectations. Investors now look to quarterly earnings season, which kicks off next week.
2: Traffic through the Strait of Hormuz continued to plummet on Thursday, with visible commercial transits near

0: Nearly halting following the collapse of a U.S.-Iran ceasefire and the renewed U.S.-Iran military escalation, maritime data firm reported on Friday. According to the data, the number of vessels transiting the strait dropped to 22 from 30 of the previous day, marking a second consecutive day of decline in traffic through the strategic waterway. The maritime data firm said the renewed U.S.-Iran military escalation had weakened the confidence that diplomacy will provide near-term stability. To facilitate safe maritime traffic in the strategic waterway, Iranian Foreign Minister Seyed Abbas Araghchi is scheduled to visit Oman on Saturday for consultations on the Strait of Hormuz, Iranian Foreign Ministry spokesman Esmail Baghai said on Friday night. In an interview with state-run TV, Baghai said that under the recently signed Iran-U.S. Memorandum of Understanding, Iran and Oman should cooperate and consult on maritime issues regarding the strait, and several rounds of technical talks had been held over that both in Tehran and Muscat. On June 18th, Iran and the United States signed a Memorandum of Understanding on ending the war in the region on all fronts, including Lebanon.
1: Apple on Friday sued OpenAI and two former employees, alleging misappropriation of its trade secrets to benefit the ChatGPT owner's foray into consumer hardware. The complaint accuses OpenAI of orchestrating a broad effort to systematically acquire and exploit Apple's confidential information through former employees, recruiting practices, and supplier relationships. Apple alleged that Chang Liu, a former senior system electrical engineer, failed to return a company-issued work laptop. It said Liu later used an authentication bug to access Apple's internal network, downloading, quote, dozens of Apple's confidential hardware-related files. Apple also named in its complaint its former vice president of product design for iPhone and Apple Watch, Tang Yu Tan, now OpenAI's hardware chief. It said Tan had been, quote, methodically using Apple's confidential information to benefit OpenAI before his departure by emailing himself information about Apple suppliers and internal industry summaries. The iPhone maker alleged that Tan encouraged employees to bring parts from Apple to job interviews at OpenAI for, quote, show-and-tell sessions. Neither immediately responded to a request for comment. In a statement, OpenAI said they, quote, have no interest in other companies' trade secrets, and that they, quote, remain focused on building innovative technology that empowers people everywhere.
2: Volkswagen is preparing a sweeping restructuring of its business, cutting production capacity and sharply reducing its model lineup as Europe's largest automaker responds to mounting competitive and economic pressures. The company said that it plans to reduce its vehicle lineup by up to half while lowering annual production capacity from 10 million to 9 million vehicles, focusing on its most profitable market segments. The chief executive said that the deteriorating global business environment has forced Volkswagen to accelerate its transformation as it grapples with high costs, excess capacity, and weakening profitability. The proposed restructuring has sparked protests across the company's German sites, with labor unions warning of growing uncertainty among workers and the risk of escalating industrial conflict.
3: Wir fordern vom Vorstand Schluss mit diesen Verunsicherungen. 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
2: Volkswagen's profitability has come under pressure from rising competition from Chinese automakers. Stricter regulations, higher labor and energy costs in Germany and U.S. import tariffs. The company also plans to simplify its product offerings by reducing equipment options by up to 75% as part of broader efforts to improve efficiency and lower costs. The overhaul reflects the broader challenges facing Germany's automotive industry as manufacturers adapt to slowing demand, the transition to electric vehicles, and intensifying global competition.

Istanbul Airport has been named Europe's most punctual major aviation hub, reinforcing its position as one of the continent's leading international transit centers. According to Eurocontrol's first wave report for June, Istanbul Airport recorded the highest on-time performance among Europe's major airports. The airport achieved an on-time departure rate of 94.3%, with flights delayed by an average of just 3.7 minutes during the month. The airport operator attributed the strong performance to efficient operational management, advanced technological infrastructure, and close coordination among airport staff and partners. The operator thanked employees, business partners, and passengers, describing the result as a reflection of the airport's operational excellence and growing role in global aviation. Serving as a key hub linking Europe, Asia, and Africa, Istanbul Airport continues to handle one of the region's busiest international flight networks. The airport has invested heavily in digital technologies and operational improvements aimed at enhancing efficiency and the passenger experience. The latest ranking further strengthens Istanbul Airport's reputation as a leading global aviation hub and highlights the country's expanding role in international air transport.

0: Mikko Marino scored in the 88th minute on a rebound yielded by backup Belgium goalkeeper Senne Lammens. And Spain advanced to the World Cup semifinals with a 2-1 victory. Marino was the late hero for the second straight match for Spain, which will face tournament favorite France in the semifinals on Tuesday in the Dallas area. Marino came on in the 86th minute and scored on his second touch of the match, charging into the box and pouncing after Lammens spilled a rebound of Pau Cubarsí's long shot. The Arsenal forward also scored as a substitute early in injury time to secure Spain's 1-0 victory over Portugal in the round of 16. Lammens, the Manchester United keeper, was forced into the match in the 71st minute after longtime Belgium keeper Thibaut Courtois left with an apparent thigh injury. Belgium desperately pressed for an equalizer in the final minutes, but Aymeric Laporte volleyed the best chance out of the box. Fabian Ruiz scored in the 30th minute for Spain, but Belgium forward Charles de Ketelaere scored the first goal allowed by Spain in the entire World Cup in the 41st minute. Spain remained unbeaten since March 2023 in a streak of 37 matches.
1: And for me personally also, obviously you're not happy when you have to leave a quarterfinal of a World Cup. But yeah, sometimes it's what it is, you cannot change it. So we will rest well now the next weeks and then see what is the injury. And then we'll be ready for the new season with Madrid.
2: Yeah, obviously I spoke to him straight away on the pitch. And then now I had to go straight to the interviews. But obviously he's a young guy and we're going to speak with him, of course.
3: Oh my gosh, that was the worst thing of the game. Like when Courtois got injured, we were like, that's the end of things. Because like Courtois, well, in my opinion, Courtois is my favorite player. So it's really sad. I hope he's not like too injured yet, because that would be too bad for him. But yeah, I think we cannot say that Courtois would have like stopped the second goal of Spain. But yeah, that's okay. But we are the first team that scored against Spain.
4: We are.
5: I think the match was incredible. Too bad that Courtois got injured. Not sure what happened there, but just the atmosphere, the fans, Spanish fans, Belgian fans together, it's always nice, it's always tense. I think it was a good game. Spain dominated, but very proud of what our team accomplished, especially since the last win that we had in Seattle. That was a big one.
6: Go up, go forward, Spain. We are going to win the World Cup. We are going to win.
7: Bueno, estamos muy contentos.

0: Very happy to have made it through to the semifinals. Today's game was, and not to have been thinking about the next one, but this one because it was complicated. I don't know, I'm happy about the pass I played, but my game was, I don't know, I feel good. I don't know what I'll be doing on Monday, it's just around the corner. I'm really up for this. I think that, from the start of the World Cup, everybody was hoping for this game. I was really hoping that we'd be there. I think we are the best two teams in the World Cup, but we're not afraid. I think if anyone can go out there and play with confidence, it's us.
1: On the one hand, not even in my wildest dreams could I have imagined achieving what is happening. Another goal in the 99th minute when the ball just fell to me in the ear. But on the other hand, I would say yes, because I always trust that I can do well every time I step out onto the pitch. I trust that my moment will come. And yeah, it really is crazy to be able to help the team once again.
2: Oh, proud, because I don't think a lot of people were considering anything for us, but I think we played a good game. We gave them a tough game today, Spain, and, you know, we tried. Let me just take a break, you know. I just finished the last game of the season, you know. It's been a tough year, but I worked really hard, you know. I showed that I could come back in a good way after a big, big surgery. But, you know, let me take a break and then I'll be back.
3: Yeah, of course. We all make mistakes, you know, and it's not about him. It's about the team. And we just didn't have enough today to win the game. And that's it. Bad luck, maybe. But I think it's physically, you know, we play a lot of games in the season. And sometimes the body just says stop.

0: Egypt's national soccer team arrived back to their country's new Alamoyan airport on Friday to a warm welcome from fans who cheered their performance at the World Cup. The team qualified for the round of 16 for the first time in history before they lost to Argentina in a dramatic game last week. Egypt exited the tournament but claimed they had been treated unfairly after Argentina overturned a 2-0 deficit to snatch victory with a stoppage time winner from Enzo Fernandez. Coach Hossam Hassan alleged after the match there may have been pressure on the referee to keep Argentina in the tournament. And the Egyptian Football Association said several key incidents raised serious concerns and left profound questions about the consistency and fairness of decisions that directly influenced the course of the game. FIFA refereeing chief Pierluigi Collina defended the officiating in the match, dismissing allegations of bias and saying match officials operated with complete independence. In an interview published on inside.fifa.com on Thursday, July 9th, Collina said criticism of referees was part of football, but he condemned the questioning of the officials' integrity after Egypt complained about the officiating following the defeat.
1: San Antonio Spurs have signed Frenchman Victor Wembanyama to a multi-year contract extension. Wembanyama will make about $16.8 million this coming season, the last under the terms of his rookie contract. The newly signed deal kicks in for 2027-28 and will start with a salary of around $43.5 million, then keep rising from there. The 7'4" center from France would have a $57.5 million option for 2031-32. Wembanyama became the youngest player to win the Defensive Player of the Year award this past season and helped guide the Spurs to the NBA Finals, where they lost to the New York Knicks in five games. The first overall pick in the 2023 NBA draft averaged career highs of 25 points, 11.5 rebounds, and 3.1 assists in 64 regular season games. The Frenchman also recorded a league-leading 3.08 blocks per game and 1.03 steals, becoming only the seventh player in NBA history to average at least 25 points, 10 rebounds, and 3 blocks in a season.

0: Iran has accused the United States of repeatedly violating multiple provisions of a memorandum of understanding signed in mid-June this year. In an interview with an Iranian media on Friday, Iranian Foreign Ministry spokesman said that the U.S. violations have become habitual and it is continuously violating the agreement's various terms despite its recent signing. Spokesman noted that strikes conducted on Wednesday and Thursday openly violated Articles 1 and 2 of the MOU. Additionally, the U.S. announcement canceling licenses related to Iranian oil sales and the declaration of new sanctions against Iran also clearly breached corresponding provisions of the MOU. The Iranian state television reported on that Iranian parliament speaker said that Iran has never relaxed its readiness to defend the nation. The speaker also added, "At any time, should the United States renege on the agreement reached between both sides, Iran is fully prepared to defend itself, will resolutely confront the United States and safeguard the rights of the Iranian people." On the other hand, U.S. President Donald Trump said he had ordered the military to be prepared to launch strikes against Iran if the Iranian government carried out or attempted an assassination of the president. The MOU was signed by U.S. President Donald Trump and his Iranian counterpart Masoud Pezeshkian to end the Iran war on June 18th. It took effect immediately. The MOU covers several key areas, including the cessation of hostilities, maritime security and navigation, reconstruction and economic assistance, sanctions relief, nuclear-related commitments, and an executive mechanism.
1: The 17 June Islamabad Memorandum of Understanding contains several important agreements on nuclear issues already reached between the United States and Iran. They include resolving the disposition of stockpile enriched material, on-site downblending of the enriched materials under the supervision of the International Atomic Energy Agency, and a commitment to discuss the issue of enrichment and other mutually agreed matters related to Iran's nuclear needs.
2: Concluding a lasting agreement, providing that Iran will never acquire a nuclear weapon, remains a priority. France supports the detailed negotiations underway with the United States on the nuclear issue. Only the conclusion and implementation of such an agreement will make it possible, at the right time, to consider the lifting of Security Council sanctions. In this regard, it must in particular provide the International Atomic Energy Agency with access and information necessary to verify the status of its stockpile of 60% enriched uranium.
3: Over the last week, Iran has taken actions that defy the substance and the spirit of the understanding established between our two countries. We have witnessed Iran deploy cruise missiles and UAVs, weapons that are restricted under the Security Council resolutions, against commercial vessels lawfully transiting Omani waters and infrastructure in Bahrain, Jordan, Kuwait, and Qatar. Iran's leaders have a historic opportunity to transform their country for their people. The decision is theirs.
4: Mr. Zlatko Lagomugia.
0: The United Nations held a moment of silence for the victims of the 1995 genocide in Srebrenica, the International Day of Reflection and Commemoration. Addressing the General Assembly, Chef de Cabinet Earl Courtney Ratra recalled the killing 8,000 Bosnian Muslim men and boys.
5: In July 1995, more than 8,000 Bosnian Muslim men and boys, many seeking the protection of the United Nations compound in Potocari, were systematically separated from their families, executed, and buried in mass graves. Thousands of women, children, and older persons were forcibly displaced. An entire generation was robbed of its future. It was the worst atrocity on European soil since the Second World War.
0: The chairman of the presidency of Bosnia said the denial of the genocide against Bosniaks is an anti-civilization act, an insult to the dead and the new threat to the living.
6: The highest courts of the United Nations proved what happened in Srebrenica in 1995. The genocide committed against Bosniaks has been thoroughly documented, scientifically proven, and confirmed by court judgments. The genocide against Bosniaks is not a statistic. These are not numbers. It is about interrupted human lives. People who had names, families, and dreams. Children who never grew up. Mothers whose sons never returned home.
0: The International Day of Reflection and Commemoration of the 1995 genocide in Srebrenica is observed annually on July 11th to honor the victims of the July 1995. More than 8,000 Bosniak Muslim men and boys were executed by Bosnian Serb troops in the eastern Bosnian enclave. The victims' remains were dumped in mass graves and later reburied to hide evidence of atrocities. The Institute for Missing Persons of Bosnia stated that 900 people from Srebrenica area are still missing.
7: Everything from the past came back to me as I came here, when we got separated. I will never forget it. My son was 7 months old. I am glad that he's been found so that I know where to go and pray for him, both me and my son.
2: In a message shared on social media, Turkish President Recep Tayyip Erdoğan described the Srebrenica genocide as one of the most brutal genocides in history. Erdoğan said he commemorated all Bosniak victims who were massacred with mercy and deep sorrow while paying tribute to the memory of those killed. Erdoğan also expressed his condolences to the victims' families, wishing them patience and strength as they continue to mourn their loved ones. The Turkish president concluded his message by vowing that the Srebrenica genocide will never be forgotten, underscoring Turkey's continued solidarity with Bosnia and Herzegovina and the families of the victims. The Srebrenica genocide, in which more than 8,000 Bosniak men and boys were killed by Bosnian Serb forces in July 1995, is recognized by international courts as genocide and remains the worst mass atrocity in Europe since World War II.

Repeated displacement has forced dozens of Palestinian families from eastern Khan Yunis to seek refuge in Bilal.

0: Mosque, where about 50 families are now sheltering. With no tents or alternative shelter available, the mosque has become a collective home. Families have partitioned sections of the prayer hall for sleeping and daily life, despite having little privacy and limited access to basic necessities. Inside the mosque and its courtyard, families cook over open fires, wash clothes by hand, and hang laundry to dry, while children and elderly people spend their days among mattresses and belongings. Despite serving as a shelter, the mosque continues to function as a place of worship. On Fridays, worshipers gather for prayers in the same hall where dozens of families are living. Many of the displaced say they are uncomfortable living in a place intended for worship, but have no alternative. The overcrowded conditions have left families struggling with a lack of sanitation and privacy.
1: Thousands of Palestinians injured during more than 2 years of war in Gaza are facing a long road to recovery as overwhelmed rehabilitation centers struggle with severe shortages of medical supplies, equipment, and specialized care. At the Palestine Red Crescent Society Rehabilitation Center in Khan Yunis, children and young adults receive daily physical and psychological therapy as they cope with amputations, paralysis, and other life-changing injuries.
2: الشباب كلهم إصابة حرب بتختلف الحالات من شلل نصفي قطع في الحبل الوريدي يمكن أغلبيتهم أطفال للأسف الشديد أنهم غالبيتهم أطفال الشباب صغار هذا من نتيجة الاحتلال.
1: Many patients say that rehabilitation has become their only chance to regain mobility and independence despite the limited resources available inside the enclave.
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1: Medical staff warn that shortages of rehabilitation equipment, limited access to essential supplies, and transportation difficulties continue to hinder treatment for thousands of wounded patients.
4: نواجه العديد من الصعوبات والتحديات منها نقص في المواد الطبية سواء أجهزة طبية تخص أقسام العلاج الطبيعي بأنواعه. بالإضافة لنواجه أيضا صعوبة وصول المريض إلى المستشفى سواء من جميع أنحاء قطاع غزة فتح المعابر وإدخال المواد والنواقص التي تخص مستشفى التأهيل الطبي وكمان بالإضافة إلى تمكين المرضى من السفر الخارج بسبب الأزمة الحالية.
1: According to Gaza's government media office, more than 19,000 people now require long-term rehabilitation, including thousands of amputees, people living with paralysis, and others who have lost their sight. As Gaza's healthcare system continues to struggle under the weight of the war, rehabilitation centers remain a lifeline for thousands of Palestinians seeking to rebuild their lives despite overwhelming physical and psychological trauma.

0: The number of people injured in a Russian airstrike on Zaporizhia rose to 29, including two children, Ukraine's state emergency service said Friday. Over a loudspeaker, authorities urged residents to seek shelter, warning of additional glide bomb launches. Emergency crews cleared debris and battled fires at the scene, where an administrative building, garages, and a car were damaged. Smoke rose from a damaged house as firefighters worked to extinguish the flames.
1: My son was at work. They called and said the building had been destroyed. The building has been destroyed and they haven't been able to find him yet. He's either buried under the rubble or in a bomb shelter. There hasn't been any more information yet. He won't leave us alone. As long as we keep hitting him, he will keep on hitting us. He won't stop.
0: Ukraine's Air Force says Russia fired 169 long-range strike drones and 7 missiles, including 5 ballistic missiles. Air

Defenses shot down or jammed 139 drones, and two anti-radar missiles didn't reach their targets, it said. All five ballistic missiles and 20 drones struck targets at 15 locations, the Air Force said, underscoring the continued strain on Ukraine's air defenses. Russia's defense ministry said it struck an arms industry facilities in Kyiv, hitting a plant that manufactured components for Flamingo cruise missiles and a facility assembling mid- and long-range drones. In Ankara, Trump said the U.S. will give a license to Ukraine to manufacture Patriot air defense systems to defend against Russian missile attacks like those that have been striking Kyiv in recent weeks.

0: Republican Senator Lindsey Graham said on Friday that the White House agreed to support a revised bipartisan Russia sanctions bill meant to cripple Moscow's economy, clearing the way for legislation he said was now likely to become law. Speaking from Kyiv as part of an official visit, Graham said he and Democratic Senator Richard Blumenthal spent nearly 2 years developing the package and worked with the Trump administration to ensure the latest version was acceptable to the White House.
1: I'm pleased to announce, as of about 30 minutes ago, we've reached agreement with the White House on a version of the Russian sanctions bill that they will support. It means it's going to become law. So when I get back to Washington, I'm going to go with Senator Blumenthal to the Republican and the Democratic leader to see if we can find time to move this Russian sanctions package that would give tools to President Trump to help end this war. I think President Trump likes a winner, and he sees Ukraine in the camp of being a winner. But you're not going to win this war on the battlefield. But Ukraine is really putting a lot of pressure on Russia. My hope is to end this war through diplomacy. And the more leverage we have over Putin, the better. And so I think what President Trump has seen in Ukraine has impressed him. And we now have a moment in time, if we can increase the lethality of Ukraine by sharing technology with them, and also put the world on notice, help President Trump end the war, stop buying cheap Russian oil and gas, then that's a winning combination.
2: Russia is increasingly using fiber optic drones to strike Ukraine's power infrastructure in the frontline Sumy region, allowing the unmanned aircraft to bypass electronic defenses and target critical electricity facilities. Open source investigators have verified footage showing small, first-person view drones attacking high-voltage substations protected by concrete barriers and anti-drone netting.
3: So the first drone will strike the anti-drone netting, creating a gap. Immediately after this, you see footage of a second FPV drone that flies towards this netting, where a new hole has been created, and it directly strikes the transformer itself. So you are able to strike the old transformer with a precision that is not available to MIS and Garand drones.
2: Unlike conventional drones, fiber optic models are connected by thin cables rather than radio signals, making them immune to electronic jamming commonly used by Ukrainian forces. Investigators say that Russian operators first use one drone to create an opening in protective netting before sending a second drone through the gap to strike key equipment inside the substations. The attacks have focused on auto transformers, whose destruction can disable entire high-voltage transformer units and disrupt electricity supplies across wide areas. Ukrainian officials say that the security situation in Sumy has deteriorated, accusing Russia of attempting to make life in border regions unlivable through sustained attacks on civilian infrastructure.

0: If you compare the lives of fishing families before the Chinese Coast Guard was present, our families used to live comfortably and had enough. Now we are struggling.
1: It's been 10 years since an international tribunal handed the Philippines a landmark victory against China's claims in the South China Sea. But for fisher folk like Henrilito Empok, who fish in and near the waters of the disputed Scarborough Shoal, it has felt like an empty victory.
0: In the end, we did not really feel that victory. We never truly felt the impact of that win. Suddenly, 10 years have passed since we won the arbitration case, yet no one has really felt its benefits. From our perspective, the harassment and pressure from the Chinese Coast Guard has only gotten worse. Oftentimes, as soon as you arrive near Scarborough Shoal, you are met by a Chinese Coast Guard vessel that tries to force you to leave.
1: The Scarborough Shoal has been a traditional fishing ground for several countries, not just China or the Philippines. But China has continued to assert its control of the area, despite the 2016 ruling saying that its blockade of the shoal was a violation of and had no basis in international law.
0: When we heard that the Philippines had won the arbitration case, most, if not all, fishermen across the West Philippine Sea felt a deep sense of joy and celebration. It has become difficult for our children to stay in school. And families of fishermen who fish in the West Philippine Sea often struggle to put enough food on the table because of the harassment and bullying by the Chinese Coast Guard against Filipino fishermen.
1: Maritime law experts say tensions around the shoal have increased since the ruling because China has moved aggressively to prevent its enforcement. Beijing's actions have forced fisherfolk like Ronnie Drio to work closer to shore.
2: I do not feel that victory because, until now, we are still not free to go to Scarborough Shoal. That is why it is painful for us Filipino fishermen. We cannot go there with a peace of mind and a sense of security. What we want is to be able to go there freely.
1: Sovereignty over the shoal has not been established, with Beijing rejecting the decision. A decade after the ruling, many Filipino fishermen say its promise has yet to reach the waters where they earn their living.

0: an election is about a threshold of grievances.
1: That's the view of Zambian political analyst Dr. Lee Abasonda. So, as Zambia prepares to vote in August, has the country reached that threshold?
0: If those grievances have reached a threshold, no matter your manifesto, no matter your ideology, no matter your lies, Zambians will decide to change government.
1: The vote is shaping up as a referendum on incumbent President Hakainde Hichilema's economic record. He took office in 2021 at the height of the COVID-19 pandemic, and he inherited a country reeling from a sovereign debt default. But since then, Africa's second largest copper producer has enjoyed an economic rebound, supported by high copper prices and restructuring its debt.
2: We have done many things, yes, but there's a lot of more work to be done.
1: Hichilema of the ruling UPND party is campaigning on those successes. But despite annual inflation slowing to its lowest level in more than 8 years, many households still say they are struggling. Opposition leader Brian Mundabile says the government's economic achievements haven't improved the lives of ordinary Zambians. He is mounting his first presidential campaign after emerging as the candidate around whom a fractured opposition has rallied. The opposition has also accused Hichilema of restricting its ability to campaign and suppressing political dissent, allegations he denies. A survey taken later last year, before Mundabile launched his campaign, found 55% planned to vote for Hichilema. Abasonda says the race may be closer than the ruling party expects.
0: They may say we have already won this election when they

campaign, but clearly the political coalitions and realignments do not suggest that one can say such a statement straight away, because if UPND does not reach the 50 plus one threshold, the opposition political parties will realign, and they really risk getting trouble with winning in an election. So their best strategy in UPND is to win in the first round and win convincingly.

0: Cuba's national electrical grid collapsed on Friday in the second nationwide outage this week and the fourth this year as a U.S.-imposed oil blockade has crippled the island's already obsolete generation system. Residents were left reliant upon torchlight as night fell during the second total nationwide electrical outage this week. They can't rely upon generators either as gas prices are unaffordable. The national electrical grid collapsed earlier in the day, the fourth time this year as a U.S.-imposed oil blockade has crippled the island's already obsolete generation system. Before the collapse, large swaths of Cuba, including Santiago de Cuba, were still disconnected due to severe fuel shortages after a nationwide outage cut off power to the island's 10 million residents on Monday. While authorities had managed to reconnect most of the island's grid by late Tuesday, large swaths of the country, including Santiago de Cuba, remained disconnected due to severe fuel shortages. President Donald Trump imposed the oil blockade on the Caribbean island after Washington deposed Venezuelan President Nicolas Maduro on January 3rd. Venezuela was Cuba's primary fuel supplier, and subsequent U.S. pressure led Mexico to halt oil shipments to the island. Havana blames a decades-old U.S. trade embargo for its failing infrastructure, while Washington says the blackouts are due to the mismanagement of Cuba's state-run economy. The U.S. has openly stated its goal is to change Cuba's government, demanding democratic elections and the release of prisoners it says are being held on a political basis.
1: As residents and rescue workers in La Guaira dig through rubble and risk their safety to recover bodies of their loved ones, health officials warn that disease outbreaks, poor sanitation, lack of access to clean water, and disruptions to basic medical care could threaten thousands of survivors of Venezuela's deadly earthquakes. At a press briefing, Pan American Health Organization or PAHO director Jarbas Barbosa said poor shelter conditions could leave many survivors especially vulnerable. Venezuela has opened more than 80 shelters for those whose homes were destroyed in twin quakes on June 24th, with the number of displaced reaching nearly 18,000. While Venezuelan residents have criticized a slow state response, a UN official said a coordination cell established with the government has been working well to facilitate international aid. The United Nations aims to reach 1.3 million people most in need of humanitarian support over the next 6 months. At this shelter in Katialamar, World Food Program workers distributed packed meals and bottled water to families staying in tents. Though the situation remains challenging, survivors like Antonio Mayorga said the support has been vital.
2: The food has been perfectly good. They have treated us wonderfully, thank God, and I hope they continue like this. They are supporting us with everything because no one expected this.
1: Providing care after the earthquakes has been challenging, as Venezuela's health system deteriorated significantly after years of economic crisis, according to the PAHO. But the organization said it will work with Venezuela's health ministry to monitor for potential outbreaks of illness and expand access to vaccines. Authorities on Thursday raised the death toll to nearly 4,000, while the number of injured remained over 16,000. Acting Venezuelan President Delcy Rodriguez has defended the government's handling of the quakes. That's amid criticism that civilians have led many of the rescue and recovery operations with the help of professional rescue teams from around the world, firefighters, and army volunteers.

0: Spain on Friday. As a wildfire tore across the mountains, at least a dozen people were killed after going against the advice of local mayors and police, who went door to door, asking them to stay put. Instead, they opted to flee by car from Bidar, a village that mostly escaped the flames, and drove right into them. Regional disaster chief Antonio Sanz said four people died in one vehicle. He said most of those killed were likely members of foreign nationals that live in the area, including Britons and Belgians. Those who died had also not followed the indicated route. Sanz said they had taken another way out via a dry riverbed, which turned out to be a trap. He said the fire may have originated from a power line, which was then fanned by strong winds and spread at extraordinary speed. Andalusia's regional leader, Juanma Moreno, called the conditions a ticking time bomb.
1: It's going to be a very difficult summer, not only in Andalusia, but throughout Spain and sadly in Europe too. But in Spain, and in Andalusia in particular, due to the heavy rainfall we've had this winter, which has led to the spring growth of scrubland and undergrowth, which, with the heat waves, has dried out and become the perfect fuel for fires. So we've still got a long summer ahead of us. Let's all be extra careful.
0: Moreno pleaded with residents to follow local recommendations. Air tankers could be seen dropping water while battling the fierce blaze on Friday. A resident of Los Gallardos watched on as the land he had tended for decades went up in flames.
2: It rips your soul out. This is what you're left with. I worked there. This is my son. I raised him there, where the fire is. I had 600 orange trees.
3: More than 900,000 people have fled their homes in China, the government said, as an approaching typhoon lashed northern Taiwan and Japan's remote southwestern islands on Saturday, toppling trees and leaving tens of thousands without power. Extreme weather has already wreaked havoc on southern and central China this week, with storms leaving at least 39 dead and causing dozens of rivers to overflow and a reservoir dam to burst. Residents used wood to reinforce metal shutters protecting shops and taped windows, with Bavi forecast to bring exceptionally heavy rains to eastern Zhejiang and northeastern Fujian province. Torrential rain further north prompted the evacuation of more than 100,000 people from their homes, the government said, as water discharge flows from the capital's Miyun Reservoir were ramped up to capture potential floodwaters. Streets were largely deserted in northern Taiwan, where most businesses were shut for a second day as wind and rain buffeted the region. More than 14,000 people have been evacuated from their homes, hundreds of flights canceled, and more than 170,000 households across the island hit with power outages because of the storm. Bavi was downgraded to a typhoon as it moved across the Pacific Ocean after slamming into Guam and the northern Marianas on Monday as a super typhoon. Its maximum sustained wind speed slowed to 137 kilometers per hour, with gusts of around 173 kilometers per hour on Saturday, Taiwan's Central Weather Administration said. The CWA warned of extremely torrential rain across northern Taiwan and dangerous waves of up to 10 meters along the coast as Bavi skirted the island's north. In the Philippines, the death toll from landslides and other incidents triggered by heavy rains driven by Bavi rose to 18, most on the southern island of Mindanao. Nearly 11,000 people across the archipelago fled their homes and dozens of ports remain closed, with 313 vessels taking shelter. More than 18,000 households and facilities across Okinawa lost power as the typhoon pounded Japan's remote southwestern islands, with the Miyako region hardest hit. Japanese airlines canceled dozens of flights, affecting more than 26,000 passengers. Oceans experienced their hottest June on record and could set fresh highs in the months ahead, the European Union's Copernicus Marine Service said last week. Warmer oceans help tropical storms to intensify and add more moisture, which can fall as heavy rain. Adding to the mix is the return this year of El Nino, a natural climate phenomenon that warms Pacific Ocean surface temperatures and typically occurs every 2 to 7 years.

One runner was gored in the face, and many more were fortunate to not be seriously injured during a chaotic bull run at Spain's San Fermín Festival on Saturday. The six bulls and accompanying steers charged through crowds who packed the narrow street course in Pamplona. The huge animals knocked bodies to the cobblestones, and stumbling runners caused several pileups during the 2.5-minute run from the pen to the bull ring, where bullfighters will kill the bulls later in the day. One runner was pierced by a horn in the face, while 12 more people needed medical treatment for an assortment of knocks, according to the University of Navarra Hospital. A black bull broke away from the pack early in the 875-meter run and plowed into a group of people, smacking one full in the side of the face with a horn. It was not clear if that was the moment of the goring. Many runners appeared completely unaware when bulls were breathing down their necks and, instead of trying to gore them, just shoved them out of the way. Saturday's was the fifth morning run of the 8-day festival in northern Spain. This year's festival comes 100 years since the publication of Ernest Hemingway's novel, The Sun Also Rises, whose publication launched the San Fermín Festival to international fame. The last death at San Fermín's bull runs occurred in 2009, but gorings and broken bones are common, partly due to the large number of novice bull runners and foreign tourists who joined the experienced locals.

0: U.S. stocks closed higher on Friday, with the Dow gaining nearly 0.3%, the S&P 500 adding more than 0.4% to end just short of a record high, and the Nasdaq climbing nearly 0.3%. The AI trade returned to the spotlight after South Korean memory chip maker SK Hynix ended almost 13% above its offer price at $168 in a blockbuster U.S. listing. The company raised over $26 billion on Thursday by selling American depository receipts priced at $149 each. U.S. stocks added to gains after President Donald Trump said that Iran had asked to continue talks and the U.S. had agreed, but that the June ceasefire was, quote, over. Ross Mayfield is investment strategist at Baird Private Wealth Management.
1: Yeah, today I think markets are, a little bit higher as it's evident once again that neither Iran nor the U.S. really want to reengage in a hot war in the Middle East. This is going to be a volatile back and forth. You know, who knows what will happen over the weekend. But I do think even a little bit of calm is helping markets, helping yields and oil pull back. And then, you know, this is kind of a calm before the storm. Not a lot going on today besides the SK Hynix debut. But next week, retail sales, CPI, and the start of bank earnings. So a lot for investors to prep for, kind of a calm before the storm trading day.
0: Stocks on the move Friday included Meta Platforms, which jumped 6% to its highest level since April. Shares of Moderna tumbled almost 11% in its worst day in over a year. And shares of Delta Airlines dropped more than 1.5%, even after the carrier forecast third quarter profit above expectations. Investors now look to quarterly earnings season, which kicks off next week.
2: Traffic through the Strait of Hormuz continued to plummet on Thursday, with visible commercial transits nearly halting following the collapse of a U.S.-Iran ceasefire and the renewed U.S.-Iran military escalation. Maritime data firm reported on Friday. According to the data, the number of vessels transiting the strait dropped to 22 from 30 of the previous day, marking a second consecutive day of decline in traffic through the strategic waterway. The maritime data firm said the renewed U.S.-Iran military escalation had weakened the confidence that diplomacy will provide near-term stability. To facilitate safe maritime traffic in the strategic waterway, Iranian

0: And Foreign Minister Sayed Abbas Araghchi is scheduled to visit Oman on Saturday for consultations on the Strait of Hormuz, Iranian Foreign Ministry spokesman Esmail Baghai said on Friday night. In an interview with state-run TV, Baghai said that under the recently signed Iran-U.S. Memorandum of Understanding, Iran and Oman should cooperate and consult on maritime issues regarding the strait, and several rounds of technical talks had been held over that both in Tehran and Muscat. On June 18th, Iran and the United States signed a Memorandum of Understanding on ending the war in the region on all fronts, including Lebanon.
1: Apple on Friday sued OpenAI and two former employees, alleging misappropriation of its trade secrets to benefit the ChatGPT owner's foray into consumer hardware. The complaint accuses OpenAI of orchestrating a broad effort to systematically acquire and exploit Apple's confidential information through former employees, recruiting practices, and supplier relationships. Apple alleged that Chang Liu, a former senior system electrical engineer, failed to return a company-issued work laptop. It said Liu later used an authentication bug to access Apple's internal network, downloading, quote, dozens of Apple's confidential hardware-related files. Apple also named in its complaint its former vice president of product design for iPhone and Apple Watch, Tang Yu Tan, now OpenAI's hardware chief. It said Tan had been, quote, methodically using Apple's confidential information to benefit OpenAI before his departure by emailing himself information about Apple suppliers and internal industry summaries. The iPhone maker alleged that Tan encouraged employees to bring parts from Apple to job interviews at OpenAI for, quote, show-and-tell sessions. Neither immediately responded to a request for comment. In a statement, OpenAI said they, quote, have no interest in other companies' trade secrets, and that they, quote, remain focused on building innovative technology that empowers people everywhere.
2: Volkswagen is preparing a sweeping restructuring of its business, cutting production capacity and sharply reducing its model lineup as Europe's largest automaker responds to mounting competitive and economic pressures. The company said that it plans to reduce its vehicle lineup by up to half while lowering annual production capacity from 10 million to 9 million vehicles, focusing on its most profitable market segments. The chief executive said that the deteriorating global business environment has forced Volkswagen to accelerate its transformation as it grapples with high costs, excess capacity, and weakening profitability. The proposed restructuring has sparked protests across the company's German sites, with labor unions warning of growing uncertainty among workers and the risk of escalating industrial conflict.
3: Wir fordern vom Vorstand Schluss mit diesen Verunsicherungen. 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
2: Volkswagen's profitability has come under pressure from rising competition from Chinese automakers, stricter regulations, higher labor and energy costs in Germany and U.S. import tariffs. The company also plans to simplify its product offerings by reducing equipment options by up to 75% as part of broader efforts to improve efficiency and lower costs. The overhaul reflects the broader challenges facing Germany's automotive industry as manufacturers adapt to slowing demand, the transition to electric vehicles, and intensifying global competition.

Istanbul Airport has been named Europe's most punctual major aviation hub, reinforcing its position as one of the continent's leading international transit centers. According to Eurocontrol's first wave report for June, Istanbul Airport recorded the highest on-time performance among Europe's major airports.

The airport achieved an on-time departure rate of 94.3%, with flights delayed by an average of just 3.7 minutes during the month. The airport operator attributed the strong performance to efficient operational management, advanced technological infrastructure, and close coordination among airport staff and partners. The operator thanked employees, business partners, and passengers, describing the result as a reflection of the airport's operational excellence and growing role in global aviation. Serving as a key hub linking Europe, Asia, and Africa, Istanbul Airport continues to handle one of the region's busiest international flight networks. The airport has invested heavily in digital technologies and operational improvements aimed at enhancing efficiency and the passenger experience. The latest ranking further strengthens Istanbul Airport's reputation as a leading global aviation hub and highlights the country's expanding role in international air transport.

0: Mikko Marino scored in the 88th minute on a rebound yielded by backup Belgium goalkeeper Senna Lammens. And Spain advanced to the World Cup semifinals with a 2-1 victory. Marino was the late hero for the second straight match for Spain, which will face tournament favorite France in the semifinals on Tuesday in the Dallas area. Marino came on in the 86th minute and scored on his second touch of the match, charging into the box and pouncing after Lammens spilled a rebound of Pau Cubarsí's long shot. The Arsenal forward also scored as a substitute early in injury time to secure Spain's 1-0 victory over Portugal in the round of 16. Lammens, the Manchester United keeper, was forced into the match in the 71st minute after longtime Belgium keeper Thibaut Courtois left with an apparent thigh injury. Belgium desperately pressed for an equalizer in the final minutes, but Aymeric Laporte volleyed the best chance out of the box. Fabian Ruiz scored in the 30th minute for Spain, but Belgium forward Charles de Ketelaere scored the first goal allowed by Spain in the entire World Cup in the 41st minute. Spain remained unbeaten since March 2023 in a streak of 37 matches.
1: And for me personally also, obviously you are not happy when you have to leave a quarterfinal of a World Cup. But yeah, sometimes it's what it is, you cannot change it. So we will rest well now the next weeks and then see what is the injury, and then we'll be ready for the new season with Madrid.
2: Yeah, obviously I spoke to him straight away on the pitch, and then now I had to go straight to the interviews. But obviously, he's a young guy, and we're gonna speak with him, of course.
3: Oh my gosh, that was the worst thing of the game. Like when Courtois got injured, we were like, that's the end of things. Cause like Courtois, well, in my opinion, Courtois is my favorite player, so it's like really sad. I hope he's not like too injured yet, because that would be too bad for him. But yeah, I think like, okay, we cannot say that Courtois would have like stopped the second goal of Spain. But yeah, that's okay. But we are the first team that scored against Spain.
4: We are.
5: I think the match was incredible. Too bad that Courtois got injured. Not sure what happened there, but just the atmosphere, the fans, Spanish fans, Belgian fans together, it's always nice. It's always tense. I think it was a good game. Spain dominated, but very proud of what our team accomplished, especially since the last win that we had in Seattle. That was a big one.
6: Go up, go forward, Spain. We are going to win the World Cup. We are going to win.
7: We're very happy to have made it through to the semifinals. Today's game, and not to have been thinking about the next one, but this one because it was complicated. I don't know, I'm happy about the pass I played, but my game was, I don't know, I feel good. I don't know what I'll be doing on Monday, it's just around the corner. I'm really up for this. I think that from the start of the World Cup, everybody was hoping for this game. I was really hoping that we'd be there. I think we are the best two teams in the World Cup, but we're not afraid. I think if anyone can go out there and play with confidence, it's us.
8: On the one hand, not even in my wildest dreams could I have imagined achieving what is happening. Another goal in the 99th minute when the ball just fell to me in the ear. But on the other hand, I would say yes, because I always trust that I can do well every time I step out onto the pitch. I trust that my moment will come. And yeah, it really is crazy to be able to help the team once again.
9: Oh, proud, because I don't think a lot of people were considering anything for us, but I think we played a good game. We gave them a tough game today, Spain, and, you know, we tried. Let me just take a break, you know. I just finished the last game of the season, you know. It's been a tough year, but I worked really hard, you know. I showed that I could come back in a good way after a big, big surgery. But, you know, let me take a break and then I'll be back.
10: Yeah, of course. We all make mistakes, you know, and it's not about him. It's about the team. And we just didn't have enough today to win the game. And that's it. Bad luck maybe, but I think it's physically, you know, we play a lot of games in the season and sometimes the body just says stop.

0: Egypt's national soccer team arrived back to their country's new Alamoyan airport on Friday to a warm welcome from fans who cheered their performance at the World Cup. The team qualified for the round of 16 for the first time in history before they lost to Argentina in a dramatic game last week. Egypt exited the tournament but claimed they had been treated unfairly after Argentina overturned a 2-0 deficit to snatch victory with a stoppage time winner from Enzo Fernandez. Coach Hossam Hassan alleged after the match there may have been pressure on the referee to keep Argentina in the tournament. And the Egyptian Football Association said several key incidents raised serious concerns and left profound questions about the consistency and fairness of decisions that directly influenced the course of the game. FIFA refereeing chief Pierluigi Collina defended the officiating in the match, dismissing allegations of bias and saying match officials operated with complete independence. In an interview published on inside.fifa.com on Thursday, July 9th, Collina said criticism of referees was part of football, but he condemned the questioning of the officials' integrity after Egypt complained about the officiating following the defeat.
1: The San Antonio Spurs have signed Frenchman Victor Wembanyama to a multi-year contract extension. Wembanyama will make about $16.8 million this coming season, the last under the terms of his rookie contract. The newly signed deal kicks in for 2027-28 and will start with a salary of around $43.5 million, then keep rising from there. The 7'4" center from France would have a $57.5 million option for 2031-32. Wembanyama became the youngest player to win the Defensive Player of the Year award this past season and helped guide the Spurs to the NBA Finals, where they lost to the New York Knicks in five games. The first overall pick in the 2023 NBA draft averaged career highs of 25 points, 11.5 rebounds, and 3.1 assists in 64 regular season games. The Frenchman also recorded a league-leading 3.08 blocks per game and 1.03 steals, becoming only the seventh player in NBA history to average at least 25 points, 10 rebounds, and 3 blocks in a season.
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I'm Su Dozer with your global weather update. Let's start. We begin in Europe, where light clouds continue to sweep quickly across the region. Bucharest will be partly cloudy, reaching 26 degrees. Athens has similar weather at 30. Farther west, temperatures continue to rise. Moscow will be rainy at 29 degrees, and London is partly cloudy at 33. Across the Balkans, summer has firmly set in. Zagreb is partly cloudy at 31 degrees, while Sarajevo has similar weather at 28. It's getting warmer for the Middle East, though. Beirut is partly cloudy at 29 degrees, and Gaza has similar weather and temperature. In South Asia, Baku is at 29 degrees, and New Delhi has a thunderstorm at 33. Farther east, Shanghai is partly cloudy at 33, while Jakarta has similar weather at 34. Across Africa, Tripoli is sunny at 33 degrees. Cape Town is cloudy at 17. In North America, Mexico City will be rainy at 25 degrees. New York is rainy for today. In South America, Rio de Janeiro has a thunderstorm at 31 degrees, while Santiago is cloudy. Across Oceania, Sydney will be rainy, and Melbourne is partly cloudy at 15 degrees. That's the latest global weather update. Stay tuned for more news and forecasts here on ANews.

0: Iran has accused the United States of repeatedly violating multiple provisions of a memorandum of understanding signed in mid-June this year. In an interview with an Iranian media on Friday, Iranian Foreign Ministry spokesman said that the U.S. violations have become habitual and it is continuously violating the agreement's various terms despite its recent signing. Spokesman noted that strikes conducted on Wednesday and Thursday openly violated Articles 1 and 2 of the MOU. Additionally, the U.S. announcement canceling licenses related to Iranian oil sales and the declaration of new sanctions against Iran also clearly breached corresponding provisions of the MOU. The Iranian state television reported on that Iranian parliament speaker said that Iran has never relaxed its readiness to defend the nation. The speaker also added, "At any time, should the United States renege on the agreement reached between both sides, Iran is fully prepared to defend itself, will resolutely confront the United States and safeguard the rights of the Iranian people." On the other hand, U.S. President Donald Trump said he had ordered the military to be prepared to launch strikes against Iran if the Iranian government carried out or attempted an assassination of the president. The MOU was signed by U.S. President Donald Trump and his Iranian counterpart Masoud Pezeshkian to end the Iran war on June 18th. It took effect immediately. The MOU covers several key areas, including the cessation of hostilities, maritime security and navigation, reconstruction and economic assistance, sanctions relief, nuclear-related commitments, and an executive mechanism.
1: The 17 June Islamabad Memorandum of Understanding contains several important agreements on nuclear issues already reached between the United States and Iran. They include resolving the disposition of stockpile enriched material, on-site downblending of the enriched materials under the supervision of the International Atomic Energy Agency, and a commitment to discuss the issue of enrichment and other mutually agreed matters related to Iran's nuclear needs.
2: Concluding a lasting agreement, providing that Iran will never acquire a nuclear weapon, remains a priority. France supports the detailed negotiations underway with the United States on the nuclear issue. Only the conclusion and implementation of such an agreement will make it possible, at the right time, to consider the lifting of Security Council sanctions. In this regard, it must in particular provide the International Atomic Energy Agency with access and information necessary to verify the status of its stockpile of 60% enriched uranium.
3: Over the last week, Iran has taken actions that defy the substance and the spirit of the understanding established between our two countries. We have witnessed Iran deploy cruise missiles and UAVs, weapons that are restricted under the Security Council resolutions, against commercial vessels lawfully transiting Omani waters and infrastructure in Bahrain, Jordan, Kuwait, and Qatar. Iran's leaders have a historic opportunity to transform their country for their people. The decision is theirs.
4: Mr. Zlatko Lagomugia.
0: The United Nations held a moment of silence for the victims of the 1995 genocide in Srebrenica, the International Day of Reflection and Commemoration. Addressing the General Assembly, Chef de Cabinet Earl Courtney Ratra recalled the killing 8,000 Bosnian Muslim men and boys.
5: In July 1995, more than 8,000 Bosnian Muslim men and boys, many seeking the protection of the United Nations compound in Potocari, were systematically separated from their families, executed, and buried in mass graves. Thousands of women, children, and older persons were forcibly displaced. An entire generation was robbed of its future. It was the worst atrocity on European soil since the Second World War.
0: The chairman of the presidency of Bosnia said the denial of the genocide against Bosniaks is an anti-civilization act, an insult to the dead and the new threat to the living.
6: The highest courts of the United Nations proved what happened in Srebrenica in 1995. The genocide committed against Bosniaks has been thoroughly documented, scientifically proven, and confirmed by court judgments. The genocide against Bosniaks is not a statistic. These are not numbers. It is about interrupted human lives. People who had names, families, and dreams. Children who never grew up. Mothers whose sons never returned home.
0: The International Day of Reflection and Commemoration of the 1995 genocide in Srebrenica is observed annually on July 11th to honor the victims of the July 1995. More than 8,000 Bosniak Muslim men and boys were executed by Bosnian Serb troops in the eastern Bosnian enclave. The victims' remains were dumped in mass graves and later reburied to hide evidence of atrocities. The Institute for Missing Persons of Bosnia stated that 900 people from Srebrenica area are still missing.
7: Everything from the past came back to me as I came here, when we got separated. I will never forget it. My son was 7 months old. I am glad that he's been found so that I know where to go and pray for him, both me and my son.
2: In a message shared on social media, Turkish President Recep Tayyip Erdoğan described the Srebrenica genocide as one of the most brutal genocides in history. Erdoğan said he commemorated all Bosniak victims who were massacred with mercy and deep sorrow while paying tribute to the memory of those killed. Erdoğan also expressed his condolences to the victims' families, wishing them patience and strength as they continue to mourn their loved ones. The Turkish president concluded his message by vowing that the Srebrenica genocide will never be forgotten, underscoring Turkey's continued solidarity with Bosnia and Herzegovina and the families of the victims. The Srebrenica genocide, in which more than 8,000 Bosniak men and boys were killed by Bosnian Serb forces in July 1995, is recognized by international courts as genocide and remains the worst mass atrocity in Europe since World War II.
0: Repeated displacement has forced dozens of Palestinian families from eastern Khan Yunis to seek refuge in Bilal Mosque, where about 50 families are now sheltering. With no tents or alternative shelter available, the mosque has become a collective home. Families have partitioned sections of the prayer hall for sleeping and daily life, despite having little privacy and limited access to basic necessities. Inside the mosque and its courtyard, families cook over open fires, wash clothes by hand, and hang laundry to dry, while children and elderly people spend their days among mattresses and belongings. Despite serving as a shelter, the mosque continues

0: The number of people injured in a Russian airstrike on Zaporizhia rose to 29, including two children, Ukraine's state emergency service said Friday. Over a loudspeaker, authorities urged residents to seek shelter, warning of additional glide bomb launches. Emergency crews cleared debris and battled fires at the scene, where an administrative building, garages, and a car were damaged. Smoke rose from a damaged house as firefighters worked to extinguish the flames.
1: My son was at work. They called and said the building had been destroyed. The building has been destroyed and they haven't been able to find him yet. He's either buried under the rubble or in a bomb shelter. There hasn't been any more information yet. He won't leave us alone. As long as we keep hitting him, he will keep on hitting us. He won't stop.
0: Ukraine's Air Force says Russia fired 169 long-range strike drones and 7 missiles, including 5 ballistic missiles. Air defenses shot down or jammed 139 drones, and 2 anti-radar missiles didn't reach their targets, it said. All 5 ballistic missiles and 20 drones struck targets at 15 locations, the Air Force said, underscoring the continued strain on Ukraine's air defenses. Russia's defense ministry said it struck an arms industry facilities in Kyiv, hitting a plant that manufactured components for Flamingo cruise missiles and a facility assembling mid- and long-range drones. In Ankara, Trump said the U.S. will give a license to Ukraine to manufacture Patriot air defense systems to defend against Russian missile attacks like those that have been striking Kyiv in recent weeks.

0: Republican Senator Lindsey Graham said on Friday that the White House agreed to support a revised bipartisan Russia sanctions bill meant to cripple Moscow's economy, clearing the way for legislation he said was now likely to become law. Speaking from Kyiv as part of an official visit, Graham said he and Democratic Senator Richard Blumenthal spent nearly 2 years developing the package and worked with the Trump administration to ensure the latest version was acceptable to the White House.
1: I'm pleased to announce, as of about 30 minutes ago, we've reached agreement with the White House on a version of the Russian sanctions bill that they will support. It means it's going to become law. So when I get back to Washington, I'm going to go with Senator Blumenthal to the Republican and Democratic leader to see if we can find time to move this Russian sanctions package that would give tools to President Trump to help end this war. I think President Trump likes a winner, and he sees Ukraine in the camp of being a winner. But you're not going to win this war on the battlefield. But Ukraine is really putting a lot of pressure on Russia. My hope is to end this war through diplomacy. And the more leverage we have over Putin, the better. And so I think what President Trump has seen in Ukraine has impressed him. And we now have a moment in time, if we can increase the lethality of Ukraine by sharing technology with them, and also put the world on notice, help President Trump end the war, stop buying cheap Russian oil and gas, then that's a winning combination.
2: Russia is increasingly using fiber optic drones to strike Ukraine's power infrastructure in the frontline Sumy region, allowing the unmanned aircraft to bypass electronic defenses and target critical electricity facilities. Open source investigators have verified footage showing small first-person view drones attacking high-voltage substations protected by concrete barriers and anti-drone netting.
3: So the first drone will strike the anti-drone netting, creating a gap. Immediately after this, you see footage of a second FPV drone that flies towards this netting, where a new hole has been created, and it directly strikes the transformer itself. So you are able to strike the old transformer with a precision that is not available to MIS and Garand drones.
2: Unlike conventional drones, fiber optic models are connected by thin cables rather than radio signals, making them immune to electronic jamming commonly used by Ukrainian forces. Investigators say that Russian operators first use one drone to create an opening in protective netting before sending a second drone through the gap to strike key equipment inside the substations. The attacks have focused on auto transformers, whose destruction can disable entire high-voltage transformer units and disrupt electricity supplies across wide areas. Ukrainian officials say that the security situation in Sumy has deteriorated, accusing Russia of attempting to make life in border regions unlivable through sustained attacks on civilian infrastructure.

0: kung ikumpara mo ang
1: If you compare the lives of fishing families before the Chinese Coast Guard was present, our families used to live comfortably and had enough. Now we are struggling.
2: It's been 10 years since an international tribunal handed the Philippines a landmark victory against China's claims in the South China Sea. But for fisher folk like Henrilito Empok, who fish in and near the waters of the disputed Scarborough Shoal, it has felt like an empty victory.
0: Bandang dulo.
1: In the end, we did not really feel that victory.
0: Hindi mo naramdaman.
1: We never truly felt the impact of that win.
0: Hanggang sa umabot sa puntong umabot na tayo sa 10.
1: Suddenly, 10 years have passed since we won the arbitration case, yet no one has really felt its benefits.
0: Para sa amin, mas lumalaki.
1: From our perspective, the harassment and pressure from the Chinese Coast Guard has only gotten worse. Oftentimes, as soon as you arrive near Scarborough Shoal, you are met by a Chinese Coast Guard vessel that tries to force you to leave.
2: The Scarborough Shoal has been a traditional fishing ground for several countries, not just China or the Philippines. But China has continued to assert its control of the area, despite the 2016 ruling saying that its blockade of the shoal was a violation of and had no basis in international law.
1: When we heard that the Philippines had won the arbitration case, most, if not all, fishermen across the West Philippine Sea felt a deep sense of joy and celebration.
0: Filipino dito sa West Philippine Sea. Naramdaman namin yung katuwaan, kasiyahan. Halos
1: it has become difficult for our children to stay in school. And families of fishermen who fish in the West Philippine Sea often struggle to put enough food on the table because of the harassment and bullying by the Chinese Coast Guard against Filipino fishermen.
2: Maritime law experts say tensions around the shoal have increased since the ruling because China has moved aggressively to prevent its enforcement. Beijing's actions have forced fisherfolk like Ronnie Drio to work closer to shore.
3: I do not feel that victory because, until now, we are still not free to go to Scarborough Shoal. That is why it is painful for us Filipino fishermen. We cannot go there with a peace of mind and a sense of security. What we want is to be able to go there freely.
2: Sovereignty over the shoal has not been established, with Beijing rejecting the decision. A decade after the ruling, many Filipino fishermen say its promise has yet to reach the waters where they earn their living.

0: an election is about a threshold of grievances.
1: That's the view of Zambian political analyst Dr. Lee Abasonda. So, as Zambia prepares to vote in August, has the country reached that threshold?
0: If those grievances have reached a threshold, no matter your manifesto, no matter your ideology, no matter your lies, Zambians will decide to change government.
1: The vote is shaping up as a referendum on incumbent President Hakainde Hichilema's economic record. He took office in 2021 at the height of the COVID-19 pandemic, and he inherited a country reeling from a sovereign debt default. But since then, Africa's second largest copper producer has enjoyed an economic rebound, supported by high copper prices and restructuring its debt.
2: We have done many things, yes, but there's a lot of more work to be done.
1: Hichilema of the ruling UPND party is campaigning on those successes. But despite annual inflation slowing to its lowest level in more than 8 years, many households still say they are struggling. Opposition leader Brian Mundabile says the government's economic achievements haven't improved the lives of ordinary Zambians. He is mounting his first presidential campaign after emerging as the candidate around whom a fractured opposition has rallied. The opposition has also accused Hichilema of restricting its ability to campaign and suppressing political dissent, allegations he denies. A survey taken later last year, before Mundabile launched his campaign, found 55% planned to vote for Hichilema. Abasonda says the race may be closer than the ruling party expects.
0: They may say we have already won this election when they campaign, but clearly the political coalitions and realignments do not suggest that one can say such a statement straight away, because if UPND does not reach the 50+1 threshold, the opposition political parties will realign, and they really risk getting trouble with winning in an election. So their best strategy in UPND is to win in the first round.

0: Cuba's national electrical grid collapsed on Friday in the second nationwide outage this week and the fourth this year as a U.S.-imposed oil blockade has crippled the island's already obsolete generation system. Residents were left reliant upon torchlight as night fell during the second total nationwide electrical outage this week. They can't rely upon generators either as gas prices are unaffordable. The national electrical grid collapsed earlier in the day. The fourth time this year as a U.S.-imposed oil blockade has crippled the island's already obsolete generation system. Before the collapse, large swaths of Cuba, including Santiago de Cuba, were still disconnected due to severe fuel shortages after a nationwide outage cut off power to the island's 10 million residents on Monday. While authorities had managed to reconnect most of the island's grid by late Tuesday, large swaths of the country, including Santiago de Cuba, remained disconnected due to severe fuel shortages. President Donald Trump imposed the oil blockade on the Caribbean island after Washington deposed Venezuelan President Nicolas Maduro on January 3rd. Venezuela was Cuba's primary fuel supplier, and subsequent U.S. pressure led Mexico to halt oil shipments to the island. Havana blames a decades-old U.S. trade embargo for its failing infrastructure, while Washington says the blackouts are due to the mismanagement of Cuba's state-run economy. The U.S. has openly stated its goal is to change Cuba's government, demanding democratic elections and the release of prisoners it says are being held on a political basis.
1: As residents and rescue workers in La Guaira dig through rubble and risk their safety to recover bodies of their loved ones, health officials warn that disease outbreaks, poor sanitation, lack of access to clean water, and disruptions to basic medical care could threaten thousands of survivors of Venezuela's deadly earthquakes. At a press briefing, Pan American Health Organization or PAHO director Jarbas Barbosa said poor shelter conditions could leave many survivors especially vulnerable. Venezuela has opened more than 80 shelters for those whose homes were destroyed in twin quakes on June 24th, with the number of displaced reaching nearly 18,000. While Venezuelan residents have criticized a slow state response, a UN official said a coordination cell established with the government has been working well to facilitate international aid. The United Nations aims to reach 1.3 million people most in need of humanitarian support over the next 6 months. At this shelter in Catialamar, World Food Program workers distributed packed meals and bottled water to families staying in tents. Though the situation remains challenging, survivors like Antonio Mayorga said the support has been vital.
2: The food has been perfectly good. They have treated us wonderfully, thank God, and I hope they continue like this. They are supporting us with everything because no one expected this.
1: Providing care after the earthquakes has been challenging, as Venezuela's health system deteriorated significantly after years of economic crisis, according to the PAHO. But the organization said it will work with Venezuela's health ministry to monitor for potential outbreaks of illness and expand access to vaccines. Authorities on Thursday raised the death toll to nearly 4,000, while the number of injured remained over 16,000. Acting Venezuelan President Delcy Rodriguez has defended the government's handling of the quakes. That's amid criticism that civilians have led many of the rescue and recovery operations with the help of professional rescue teams from around the world, firefighters, and army volunteers.

0: police inspect the charred landscape around Los Gallardos in southern Spain on Friday. As a wildfire tore across the mountains, at least a dozen people were killed after going against the advice of local mayors and police, who went door to door, asking them to stay put. Instead, they opted to flee by car from Bidar, a village that mostly escaped the flames, and drove right into them. Regional disaster chief Antonio Sanz said four people died in one vehicle. He said most of those killed were likely members of foreign nationals that live in the area, including Britons and Belgians. Those who died had also not followed the indicated route. Sanz said they had taken another way out via a dry riverbed, which turned out to be a trap. He said the fire may have originated from a power line, which was then fanned by strong winds and spread at extraordinary speed. Andalusia's regional leader, Juanma Moreno, called the conditions a ticking time bomb.
1: It's going to be a very difficult summer, not only in Andalusia, but throughout Spain and sadly in Europe too. But in Spain, and in Andalusia in particular, due to the heavy rainfall we've had this winter, which has led to the spring growth of scrubland and undergrowth, which, with the heat waves, has dried out and become the perfect fuel for fires. So we've still got a long summer ahead of us. Let's all be extra careful.
0: Moreno pleaded with residents to follow local recommendations. Air tankers could be seen dropping water while battling the fierce blaze on Friday. A resident of Los Gallardos watched on as the land he had tended for decades went up in flames.
2: It rips your soul out. This is what you're left with. I worked there. This is my son. I raised him there, where the fire is. I had 600 orange trees.
3: More than 900,000 people have fled their homes in China, the government said, as an approaching typhoon lashed northern Taiwan and Japan's remote southwestern islands on Saturday, toppling trees and leaving tens of thousands without power. Extreme weather has already wreaked havoc on southern and central China this week, with storms leaving at least 39 dead and causing dozens of rivers to overflow and a reservoir dam to burst. Residents used wood to reinforce metal shutters protecting shops and taped windows, with Bavi forecast to bring exceptionally heavy rains to eastern Zhejiang and northeastern Fujian province. Torrential rain further north prompted the evacuation of more than 100,000 people from their homes, the government said, as water discharge flows from the capital's Miyun Reservoir were ramped up to capture potential floodwaters. Streets were largely deserted in northern Taiwan, where most businesses were shut for a second day as wind and rain buffeted the region. More than 14,000 people have been evacuated from their homes, hundreds of flights canceled, and more than 170,000 households across the island hit with power outages because of the storm. Bavi was downgraded to a typhoon as it moved across the Pacific Ocean after slamming into Guam and the northern Marianas on Monday as a super typhoon. Its maximum sustained wind speed slowed to 137 kilometers per hour, with gusts of around 173 kilometers per hour on Saturday, Taiwan's Central Weather Administration said. The CWA warned of extremely torrential rain across northern Taiwan and dangerous waves of up to 10 meters along the coast as Bavi skirted the island's north. In the Philippines, the death toll from landslides and other incidents triggered by heavy rains driven by Bavi rose to 18, most on the southern island of Mindanao. Nearly 11,000 people across the archipelago fled their homes and dozens of ports remain closed, with 313 vessels taking shelter. More than 18,000 households and facilities across Okinawa lost power as the typhoon pounded Japan's remote southwestern islands, with the Miyako region hardest hit. Japanese airlines canceled dozens of flights, affecting more than 26,000 passengers. Oceans experienced their hottest June on record and could set fresh highs in the months ahead, the European Union's Copernicus Marine Service said last week. Warmer oceans help tropical storms to intensify and add more moisture, which can fall as heavy rain. Adding to the mix is the return this year of El Nino, a natural climate phenomenon that warms Pacific Ocean surface temperatures and typically occurs every 2 to 7 years.

One runner was gored in the face, and many more were fortunate to not be seriously injured during a chaotic bull run at Spain's San Fermín Festival on Saturday. The six bulls and accompanying steers charged through crowds who packed the narrow street course in Pamplona. The huge animals knocked bodies to the cobblestones, and stumbling runners caused several pileups during the 2.5-minute run from the pen to the bull ring, where bullfighters will kill the bulls later in the day. One runner was pierced by a horn in the face, while 12 more people needed medical treatment for an assortment of knocks, according to the University of Navarra Hospital. A black bull broke away from the pack early in the 875-meter run and plowed into a group of people, smacking one full in the side of the face with a horn. It was not clear if that was the moment of the goring. Many runners appeared completely unaware when bulls were breathing down their necks and, instead of trying to gore them, just shoved them out of the way. Saturday's was the fifth morning run of the 8-day festival in northern Spain. This year's festival comes 100 years since the publication of Ernest Hemingway's novel, The Sun Also Rises, whose publication launched the San Fermín Festival to international fame. The last death at San Fermín's bull runs occurred in 2009, but gorings and broken bones are common, partly due to the large number of novice bull runners and foreign tourists who join the experienced locals.

0: U.S. stocks closed higher on Friday, with the Dow gaining nearly 0.3%, the S&P 500 adding more than 0.4% to end just short of a record high, and the Nasdaq climbing nearly 0.3%. The AI trade returned to the spotlight after South Korean memory chip maker SK Hynix ended almost 13% above its offer price at $168 in a blockbuster U.S. listing. The company raised over $26 billion on Thursday by selling American depository receipts priced at $149 each. U.S. stocks added to gains after President Donald Trump said that Iran had asked to continue talks and the U.S. had agreed, but that the June ceasefire was, quote, over. Ross Mayfield is investment strategist at Baird Private Wealth Management.
1: Yeah, today I think markets are, a little bit higher as it's evident once again that neither Iran nor the U.S. really want to reengage in a hot war in the Middle East. This is going to be a volatile back and forth. You know, who knows what will happen over the weekend. But I do think even a little bit of calm is helping markets, helping yields and oil pull back. And then, this is kind of a calm before the storm. Not a lot going on today besides the SK Hynix debut. But next week, retail sales, CPI, and the start of bank earnings. So a lot for investors to prep for, kind of a calm before the storm trading day.
0: Stocks on the move Friday included Meta Platforms, which jumped 6% to its highest level since April. Shares of Moderna tumbled almost 11% in its worst day in over a year. And shares of Delta Airlines dropped more than 1.5%, even after the carrier forecast third quarter profit above expectations. Investors now look to quarterly earnings season, which kicks off next week.
2: Traffic through the Strait of Hormuz continued to plummet on Thursday, with visible commercial transits nearly halting following the collapse of a U.S.-Iran ceasefire and the renewed U.S.-Iran military escalation maritime data firm reported on Friday. According to the data, the number of vessels transiting the strait dropped to 22 from 30 of the previous day, marking a second consecutive day of decline in traffic through the strategic waterway. The maritime data firm said the renewed U.S.-Iran military escalation had weakened the confidence that diplomacy will provide near-term stability. To facilitate safe maritime traffic in the strategic waterway, Iranian Foreign Minister Seyed Abbas Araghchi is scheduled to visit Oman on Saturday for consultations on the Strait of Hormuz, Iranian Foreign Ministry spokesman Esmail Baghai said on Friday night. In an interview with state-run TV, Baghai said that under the recently signed Iran-U.S. Memorandum of Understanding, Iran and Oman should cooperate and consult on maritime issues regarding the strait, and several rounds of technical talks had been held over that both in Tehran and Muscat. On June 18th, Iran and the United States signed a Memorandum of Understanding on ending the war in the region on all fronts, including Lebanon.
3: Apple on Friday sued OpenAI and two former employees, alleging misappropriation of its trade secrets to benefit the ChatGPT owner's foray into consumer hardware. The complaint accuses OpenAI of orchestrating a broad effort to systematically acquire and exploit Apple's confidential information through former employees, recruiting practices, and supplier relationships. Apple alleged that Chang Liu, a former senior system electrical engineer, failed to return a company-issued work laptop. It said Liu later used an authentication bug to access Apple's internal network, downloading, quote, dozens of Apple's confidential hardware-related files. Apple also named in its complaint its former vice president of product design for iPhone and Apple Watch, Tang Yu Tan, now OpenAI's hardware chief. It said Tan had been, quote, methodically using Apple's confidential information to benefit OpenAI before his departure by emailing himself information about Apple suppliers and internal industry summaries. The iPhone maker alleged that Tan encouraged employees to bring parts from Apple to job interviews at OpenAI for, quote, show-and-tell sessions. Neither immediately responded to a request for comment. In a statement, OpenAI said they, quote, have no interest in other companies' trade secrets. and that they, quote, remain focused on building innovative technology that empowers people everywhere.
4: Volkswagen is preparing a sweeping restructuring of its business, cutting production capacity and sharply reducing its model lineup as Europe's largest automaker responds to mounting competitive and economic pressures. The company said that it plans to reduce its vehicle lineup by up to half while lowering annual production capacity from 10 million to 9 million vehicles, focusing on its most profitable market segments. The chief executive said that the deteriorating global business environment has forced Volkswagen to accelerate its transformation as it grapples with high costs, excess capacity, and weakening profitability. The proposed restructuring has sparked protests across the company's German sites, with labor unions warning of growing uncertainty among workers and the risk of escalating industrial conflict.
5: Wir fordern vom Vorstand Schluss mit diesen Verunsicherungen. 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
4: Volkswagen's profitability has come under pressure from rising competition from Chinese automakers. Stricter regulations, higher labor and energy costs in Germany and US import tariffs. The company also plans to simplify its product offerings by reducing equipment options by up to 75% as part of broader efforts to improve efficiency and lower costs. The overhaul reflects the broader challenges facing Germany's automotive industry as manufacturers adapt to slowing demand, the transition to electric vehicles, and intensifying global competition.

Istanbul Airport has been named Europe's most punctual major aviation hub, reinforcing its position as one of the continent's leading international transit centers. According to Eurocontrol's first wave report for June, Istanbul Airport recorded the highest on-time performance among Europe's major airports. The airport achieved an on-time departure rate of 94.3%, with flights delayed by an average of just 3.7 minutes during the month. The airport operator attributed the strong performance to efficient operational management, advanced technological infrastructure, and close coordination among airport staff and partners. The operator thanked employees, business partners, and passengers, describing the result as a reflection of the airport's operational excellence and growing role in global aviation.

As a key hub linking Europe, Asia, and Africa, Istanbul Airport continues to handle one of the region's busiest international flight networks. The airport has invested heavily in digital technologies and operational improvements aimed at enhancing efficiency and the passenger experience. The latest ranking further strengthens Istanbul Airport's reputation as a leading global aviation hub and highlights the country's expanding role in international air transport.

0: Mikko Marino scored in the 88th minute on a rebound yielded by backup Belgium goalkeeper Senna Lammens, and Spain advanced to the World Cup semifinals with a 2-1 victory. Marino was the late hero for the second straight match for Spain, which will face tournament favorite France in the semifinals on Tuesday in the Dallas area. Marino came on in the 86th minute and scored on his second touch of the match, charging into the box and pouncing after Lammens spilled a rebound of Pau Cubarsí's long shot. The Arsenal forward also scored as a substitute early in injury time to secure Spain's 1-0 victory over Portugal in the round of 16. Lammens, the Manchester United keeper, was forced into the match in the 71st minute after longtime Belgium keeper Thibaut Courtois left with an apparent thigh injury. Belgium desperately pressed for an equalizer in the final minutes, but Aymeric Laporte volleyed the best chance out of the box. Fabian Ruiz scored in the 30th minute for Spain, but Belgium forward Charles de Ketelaere scored the first goal allowed by Spain in the entire World Cup in the 41st minute. Spain remained unbeaten since March 2023 in a streak of 37 matches.
1: And for me personally also, obviously you are not happy when you have to leave a quarterfinal of a World Cup. But yeah, sometimes it's what it is, you cannot change it. So we will rest well now the next weeks and then see what is the injury, and then we'll be ready for the new season with Madrid.
2: Yeah, obviously I spoke to him straight away on the pitch, and then now I had to go straight to the interviews. But obviously, he's a young guy, and we're going to speak with him, of course.
3: Oh my gosh, that was the worst thing of the game. Like when Courtois got injured, we were like, that's the end of things. Cause like Courtois, well, in my opinion, Courtois is my favorite player, so it's like really sad. I hope he's not like too injured yet, because that would be too bad for him. But yeah, I think we cannot say that Courtois would have like stopped the second goal of Spain. But yeah, that's okay. But we are the first team that scored against Spain.
4: We are.
5: I think the match was incredible. Too bad that Courtois got injured. Not sure what happened there, but just the atmosphere, the fans, Spanish fans, Belgian fans together, it's always nice. It's always tense. I think it was a good game. Spain dominated, but very proud of what our team accomplished, especially since the last win that we had in Seattle. That was a big one.
6: Go up, go forward, Spain. We are going to win the World Cup. We are going to win.

0: We're very happy to have made it through to the semifinals. Today's game, and not to have been thinking about the next one, but this one because it was complicated. I don't know, I'm happy about the pass I played, but my game was, I don't know, I feel good. I don't know what I'll be doing on Monday, it's just around the corner. I'm really up for this. I think that from the start of the World Cup, everybody was hoping for this game. I was really hoping that we'd be there. I think we are the best two teams in the World Cup, but we're not afraid. I think if anyone can go out there and play with confidence, it's us.
1: On the one hand, not even in my wildest dreams could I have imagined achieving what is happening. Another goal in the 99th minute when the ball just fell to me in the ear. But on the other hand, I would say yes, because I always trust that I can do well every time I step out onto the pitch. I trust that my moment will come. And yeah, it really is crazy to be able to help the team once again.
2: Oh, proud.

0: because I don't think a lot of people were considering anything for us, but I think we played a good game. We gave them a tough game today, Spain, and, you know, we tried. Let me just take a break, you know. I just finished the last game of the season, you know. It's been a tough year, but I worked really hard, you know. I showed that I could come back in a good way after a big, big surgery. But, you know, let me take a break and then I'll be back.
1: Yeah, of course. We all make mistakes, you know, and it's not about him. It's about the team. And we just didn't have enough today to win the game. And that's it. Bad luck, maybe. But I think it's physically, you know, we play a lot of games in the season. And sometimes the body just says stop.

0: Egypt's national soccer team arrived back to their country's new Alamoyan airport on Friday to a warm welcome from fans who cheered their performance at the World Cup. The team qualified for the round of 16 for the first time in history before they lost to Argentina in a dramatic game last week. Egypt exited the tournament but claimed they had been treated unfairly after Argentina overturned a 2-0 deficit to snatch victory with a stoppage time winner from Enzo Fernandez. Coach Hossam Hassan alleged after the match there may have been pressure on the referee to keep Argentina in the tournament. And the Egyptian Football Association said several key incidents raised serious concerns and left profound questions about the consistency and fairness of decisions that directly influenced the course of the game. FIFA refereeing chief Pierluigi Collina defended the officiating in the match, dismissing allegations of bias and saying match officials operated with complete independence. In an interview published on inside.fifa.com on Thursday, July 9th, Collina said criticism of referees was part of football, but he condemned the questioning of the officials' integrity after Egypt complained about the officiating following the defeat.
1: San Antonio Spurs have signed Frenchman Victor Wembanyama to a multi-year contract extension. Wembanyama will make about $16.8 million this coming season, the last under the terms of his rookie contract. The newly signed deal kicks in for 2027-28 and will start with a salary of around $43.5 million, then keep rising from there. The 7'4" center from France would have a $57.5 million option for 2031-32. Wembanyama became the youngest player to win the Defensive Player of the Year award this past season and helped guide the Spurs to the NBA Finals, where they lost to the New York Knicks in five games. The first overall pick in the 2023 NBA draft averaged career highs of 25 points, 11.5 rebounds, and 3.1 assists in 64 regular season games. The Frenchman also recorded a league-leading 3.08 blocks per game and 1.03 steals, becoming only the seventh player in NBA history to average at least 25 points, 10 rebounds, and 3 blocks in a season.
2: Sponsored by Halkbank.

0: Iran has accused the United States of repeatedly violating multiple provisions of a memorandum of understanding signed in mid-June this year. In an interview with an Iranian media on Friday, Iranian Foreign Ministry spokesman said that the U.S. violations have become habitual and it is continuously violating the agreement's various terms despite its recent signing. Spokesman noted that strikes conducted on Wednesday and Thursday openly violated Articles 1 and 2 of the MOU. Additionally, the U.S. announcement canceling licenses related to Iranian oil sales and the declaration of new sanctions against Iran also clearly breached corresponding provisions of the MOU. The Iranian state television reported on that Iranian parliament speaker said that Iran has never relaxed its readiness to defend the nation. The speaker also added, "At any time, should the United States renege on the agreement reached between both sides, Iran is fully prepared to defend itself, will resolutely confront the United States and safeguard the rights of the Iranian people." And other hand, U.S. President Donald Trump said he had ordered the military to be prepared to launch strikes against Iran if the Iranian government carried out or attempted an assassination of the president. The MOU was signed by U.S. President Donald Trump and his Iranian counterpart Masoud Pezeshkian to end the Iran war on June 18th. It took effect immediately. The MOU covers several key areas, including the cessation of hostilities, maritime security and navigation, reconstruction and economic assistance, sanctions relief, nuclear-related commitments, and an executive mechanism.
1: The 17 June Islamabad Memorandum of Understanding contains several important agreements on nuclear issues already reached between the United States and Iran. They include resolving the disposition of stockpile enriched material, on-site downblending of the enriched materials under the supervision of the International Atomic Energy Agency, and a commitment to discuss the issue of enrichment and other mutually agreed matters related to Iran's nuclear needs.
2: Concluding a lasting agreement, providing that Iran will never acquire a nuclear weapon, remains a priority. France supports the detailed negotiations underway with the United States on the nuclear issue. Only the conclusion and implementation of such an agreement will make it possible, at the right time, to consider the lifting of Security Council sanctions. In this regard, it must in particular provide the International Atomic Energy Agency with access and information necessary to verify the status of its stockpile of 60% enriched uranium.
3: Over the last week, Iran has taken actions that defy the substance and the spirit of the understanding established between our two countries. We have witnessed Iran deploy cruise missiles and UAVs, weapons that are restricted under the Security Council resolutions, against commercial vessels lawfully transiting Omani waters and infrastructure in Bahrain, Jordan, Kuwait, and Qatar. Iran's leaders have a historic opportunity to transform their country for their people. The decision is theirs.
4: Mr. Zlatko Lagomugia.
0: The United Nations held a moment of silence for the victims of the 1995 genocide in Srebrenica, the International Day of Reflection and Commemoration. Addressing the General Assembly, Chef de Cabinet Earl Courtney Ratra recalled the killing 8,000 Bosnian Muslim men and boys.
5: In July 1995, more than 8,000 Bosnian Muslim men and boys, many seeking the protection of the United Nations compound in Potocari, were systematically separated from their families, executed, and buried in mass graves. Thousands of women, children, and older persons were forcibly displaced. An entire generation was robbed of its future. It was the worst atrocity

0: on European soil since the Second World War.
1: The chairman of the Presidency of Bosnia said the denial of the genocide against Bosniaks is an anti-civilization act, an insult to the dead and the new threat to the living.
2: The highest courts of the United Nations proved what happened in Srebrenica in 1995. The genocide committed against Bosniaks has been thoroughly documented, scientifically proven, and confirmed by court judgments. The genocide against Bosniaks is not a statistic. These are not numbers. It is about interrupted human lives. People who had names, families, and dreams. Children who never grew up. Mothers whose sons never returned home.
1: The International Day of Reflection and Commemoration of the 1995 genocide in Srebrenica is observed annually on July 11th to honor the victims of the July 1995. More than 8,000 Bosniak Muslim men and boys were executed by Bosnian Serb troops in the eastern Bosnian enclave. The victims' remains were dumped in mass graves and later reburied to hide evidence of atrocities. The Institute for Missing Persons of Bosnia stated that 900 people from Srebrenica area are still missing.
3: Everything from the past came back to me as I came here, when we got separated. I will never forget it. My son was 7 months old. I am glad that he's been found so that I know where to go and pray for him, both me and my son.
4: In a message shared on social media, Turkish President Recep Tayyip Erdogan described the Srebrenica genocide as one of the most brutal genocides in history. Erdogan said he commemorated all Bosniak victims who were massacred with mercy and deep sorrow while paying tribute to the memory of those killed. Erdogan also expressed his condolences to the victims' families, wishing them patience and strength as they continue to mourn their loved ones. The Turkish president concluded his message by vowing that the Srebrenica genocide will never be forgotten, underscoring Turkey's continued solidarity with Bosnia and Herzegovina and the families of the victims. The Srebrenica genocide, in which more than 8,000 Bosniak men and boys were killed by Bosnian Serb forces in July 1995, is recognized by international courts as genocide and remains the worst mass atrocity in Europe since World War II.
1: Repeated displacement has forced dozens of Palestinian families from eastern Khan Yunis to seek refuge in Bilal Mosque, where about 50 families are now sheltering. With no tents or alternative shelter available, the mosque has become a collective home. Families have partitioned sections of the prayer hall for sleeping and daily life, despite having little privacy and limited access to basic necessities. Inside the mosque and its courtyard, families cook over open fires, wash clothes by hand, and hang laundry to dry, while children and elderly people spend their days among mattresses and belongings. Despite serving as a shelter, the mosque continues to function as a place of worship. On Fridays, worshipers gather for prayers in the same hall where dozens of families are living. Many of the displaced say they are uncomfortable living in a place intended for worship, but have no alternative. The overcrowded conditions have left families struggling with a lack of sanitation and privacy.
5: Thousands of Palestinians injured during more than 2 years of war in Gaza are facing a long road to recovery as overwhelmed rehabilitation centers

0: The number of people injured in a Russian airstrike on Zaporizhia rose to 29, including two children, Ukraine's state emergency service said Friday. Over a loudspeaker, authorities urged residents to seek shelter, warning of additional glide bomb launches. Emergency crews cleared debris and battled fires at the scene, where an administrative building, garages, and a car were damaged. Smoke rose from a damaged house as firefighters worked to extinguish the flames.
1: My son was at work. They called and said the building had been destroyed. The building has been destroyed and they haven't been able to find him yet. He's either buried under the rubble or in a bomb shelter. There hasn't been any more information yet. He won't leave us alone. As long as we keep hitting him, he will keep on hitting us. He won't stop.
0: Ukraine's Air Force says Russia fired 169 long-range strike drones and 7 missiles, including 5 ballistic missiles. Air defenses shot down or jammed 139 drones, and 2 anti-radar missiles didn't reach their targets, it said. All 5 ballistic missiles and 20 drones struck targets at 15 locations, the Air Force said, underscoring the continued strain on Ukraine's air defenses. Russia's defense ministry said it struck an arms industry facilities in Kyiv, hitting a plant that manufactured components for Flamingo cruise missiles and a facility assembling mid- and long-range drones. In Ankara, Trump said the U.S. will give a license to Ukraine to manufacture Patriot air defense systems to defend against Russian missile attacks like those that have been striking Kyiv in recent weeks.

0: Republican Senator Lindsey Graham said on Friday that the White House agreed to support a revised bipartisan Russia sanctions bill meant to cripple Moscow's economy, clearing the way for legislation he said was now likely to become law. Speaking from Kyiv as part of an official visit, Graham said he and Democratic Senator Richard Blumenthal spent nearly 2 years developing the package and worked with the Trump administration to ensure the latest version was acceptable to the White House.
1: I'm pleased to announce, as of about 30 minutes ago, we've reached agreement with the White House on a version of the Russian sanctions bill that they will support. It means it's going to become law. So when I get back to Washington, I'm going to go with Senator Blumenthal to the Republican and Democratic leader to see if we can find time to move this Russian sanctions package that would give tools to President Trump to help end this war. I think President Trump likes a winner, and he sees Ukraine in the camp of being a winner. But you're not going to win this war on the battlefield. But Ukraine is really putting a lot of pressure on Russia. My hope is to end this war through diplomacy. And the more leverage we have over Putin, the better. And so I think what President Trump has seen in Ukraine has impressed him. And we now have a moment in time, if we can increase the lethality of Ukraine by sharing technology with them, and also put the world on notice, help President Trump end the war, stop buying cheap Russian oil and gas, then that's a winning combination.
2: Russia is increasingly using fiber optic drones to strike Ukraine's power infrastructure in the frontline Sumy region, allowing the unmanned aircraft to bypass electronic defenses and target critical electricity facilities. Open source investigators have verified footage showing small first-person view drones attacking high-voltage substations protected by concrete barriers and anti-drone netting.
3: So the first drone will strike the anti-drone netting, creating a gap. Immediately after this, you see footage of a second FPV drone that flies towards this netting, where a new hole has been created, and it directly strikes the transformer itself. So you are able to strike the old transformer with a precision that is not available to MIS and Garand drones.
2: Unlike conventional drones, fiber optic models are connected by thin cables rather than radio signals, making them immune to electronic jamming commonly used by Ukrainian forces. Investigators say that Russian operators first use one drone to create an opening in protective netting before sending a second drone through the gap to strike key equipment inside the substations. The attacks have focused on auto transformers, whose destruction can disable entire high-voltage transformer units and disrupt electricity supplies across wide areas. Ukrainian officials say that the security situation in Sumy has deteriorated, accusing Russia of attempting to make life in border regions unlivable through sustained attacks on civilian infrastructure.

0: Kung ikumpara mo ang
1: If you compare the lives of fishing families before the Chinese Coast Guard was present, our families used to live comfortably and had enough. Now we are struggling.
2: It's been 10 years since an international tribunal handed the Philippines a landmark victory against China's claims in the South China Sea. But for fisher folk like Henrilito Empok, who fish in and near the waters of the disputed Scarborough Shoal, it has felt like an empty victory.
0: Bandang dulo,
1: in the end, we did not really feel that victory.
0: Hindi mo naramdaman.
1: We never truly felt the impact of that win.
0: Hanggang sa umabot sa puntong umabot na tayo sa 10.
1: Suddenly, 10 years have passed since we won the arbitration case, yet no one has really felt its benefits.
0: Para sa amin, mas lumalaki.
1: From our perspective, the harassment and pressure from the Chinese Coast Guard has only gotten worse. Oftentimes, as soon as you arrive near Scarborough Shoal, you are met by a Chinese Coast Guard vessel that tries to force you to leave.
2: The Scarborough Shoal has been a traditional fishing ground for several countries, not just China or the Philippines. But China has continued to assert its control of the area, despite the 2016 rule.

0: ruling, saying that its blockade of the shoal was a violation of and had no basis in international law.
1: When we heard that the Philippines had won the arbitration case, most, if not all, fishermen across the West Philippine Sea felt a deep sense of joy and celebration.
2: Filipino dito sa West Philippine Sea. Naramdaman namin yung katuwaan, kasiyahan. Halos
1: it has become difficult for our children to stay in school. And families of fishermen who fish in the West Philippine Sea often struggle to put enough food on the table because of the harassment and bullying by the Chinese Coast Guard against Filipino fishermen.
0: Maritime law experts say tensions around the shoal have increased since the ruling because China has moved aggressively to prevent its enforcement. Beijing's actions have forced fisherfolk like Ronnie Drio to work closer to shore.
3: I do not feel that victory because, until now, we are still not free to go to Scarborough Shoal. That is why it is painful for us Filipino fishermen. We cannot go there with a peace of mind and a sense of security. What we want is to be able to go there freely.
0: Sovereignty over the shoal has not been established, with Beijing rejecting the decision. A decade after the ruling, many Filipino fishermen say its promise has yet to reach the waters where they earn their living.

0: an election is about a threshold of grievances.
1: That's the view of Zambian political analyst Dr. Lee Abasonda. So, as Zambia prepares to vote in August, has the country reached that threshold?
0: If those grievances have reached a threshold, no matter your manifesto, no matter your ideology, no matter your lies, Zambians will decide to change government.
1: The vote is shaping up as a referendum on incumbent President Hakainde Hichilema's economic record. He took office in 2021 at the height of the COVID-19 pandemic, and he inherited a country reeling from a sovereign debt default. But since then, Africa's second largest copper producer has enjoyed an economic rebound, supported by high copper prices and restructuring its debt.
2: We have done many things, yes, but there's a lot of more work to be done.
1: Hichilema of the ruling UPND party is campaigning on those successes. But despite annual inflation slowing to its lowest level in more than 8 years, many households still say they are struggling. Opposition leader Brian Mundabile says the government's economic achievements haven't improved the lives of ordinary Zambians. He is mounting his first presidential campaign after emerging as the candidate around whom a fractured opposition has rallied. The opposition has also accused Hichilema of restricting its ability to campaign and suppressing political dissent, allegations he denies. A survey taken later last year, before Mundabile launched his campaign, found 55% plan to vote for Hichilema. Abasonda says the race may be closer than the ruling party expects.
0: They may say we have already won this election when they campaign, but clearly the political coalitions and realignments do not suggest that one can say such a statement straight away, because if UPND does not reach the 50+1 threshold, the opposition political parties will realign, and they really risk getting trouble with winning in an election. So their best strategy in UPND is to win in the first round and win convincingly.

Cuba's national electrical grid collapsed on Friday in the second nationwide outage this week and the fourth this year as a U.S.-imposed oil blockade has crippled the island's already obsolete generation system. Residents were left reliant upon torchlight as night fell during the second total nationwide electrical outage this week. They can't rely upon generators either as gas prices are unaffordable.

0: The national electrical grid collapsed earlier in the day, the fourth time this year as a U.S.-imposed oil blockade has crippled the island's already obsolete generation system. Before the collapse, large swaths of Cuba, including Santiago de Cuba, were still disconnected due to severe fuel shortages after a nationwide outage cut off power to the island's 10 million residents on Monday. While authorities had managed to reconnect most of the island's grid by late Tuesday, large swaths of the country, including Santiago de Cuba, remained disconnected due to severe fuel shortages. President Donald Trump imposed the oil blockade on the Caribbean island after Washington deposed Venezuelan President Nicolas Maduro on January 3rd. Venezuela was Cuba's primary fuel supplier, and subsequent U.S. pressure led Mexico to halt oil shipments to the island. Havana blames a decades-old U.S. trade embargo for its failing infrastructure, while Washington says the blackouts are due to the mismanagement of Cuba's state-run economy. The U.S. has openly stated its goal is to change Cuba's government, demanding democratic elections and the release of prisoners it says are being held on a political basis.
1: As residents and rescue workers in La Guaira dig through rubble and risk their safety to recover bodies of their loved ones, health officials warn that disease outbreaks, poor sanitation, lack of access to clean water, and disruptions to basic medical care could threaten thousands of survivors of Venezuela's deadly earthquakes. At a press briefing, Pan American Health Organization, or PAHO, director Jarbas Barbosa said poor shelter conditions could leave many survivors especially vulnerable. Venezuela has opened more than 80 shelters for those whose homes were destroyed in twin quakes on June 24th, with the number of displaced reaching nearly 18,000. While Venezuelan residents have criticized a slow state response, a UN official said a coordination cell established with the government has been working well to facilitate international aid. The United Nations aims to reach 1.3 million people most in need of humanitarian support over the next 6 months. At this shelter in Catialamar, World Food Program workers distributed packed meals and bottled water to families staying in tents. Though the situation remains challenging, survivors like Antonio Mayorga said the support has been vital.
2: The food has been perfectly good. They have treated us wonderfully, thank God, and I hope they continue like this. They are supporting us with everything because no one expected this.
1: Providing care after the earthquakes has been challenging, as Venezuela's health system deteriorated significantly after years of economic crisis, according to the PAHO. But the organization said it will work with Venezuela's health ministry to monitor for potential outbreaks of illness and expand access to vaccines. Authorities on Thursday raised the death toll to nearly 4,000, while the number of injured remained over 16,000. Acting Venezuelan President Delcy Rodriguez has defended the government's handling of the quakes. That's amid criticism that civilians have led many of the rescue and recovery operations with the help of professional rescue teams from around the world, firefighters, and army volunteers.

0: police inspect the charred landscape around Los Gallardos in southern Spain on Friday. As a wildfire tore across the mountains, at least a dozen people were killed after going against the advice of local mayors and police, who went door to door, asking them to stay put. Instead, they opted to flee by car from Bidar, a village that mostly escaped the flames, and drove right into them. Regional disaster chief Antonio Sanz said four people died in one vehicle. He said most of those killed were likely members of foreign nationals that live in the area, including Britons and Belgians. Those who died had also not followed the indicated route. Sanz said they had taken another way out via a dry riverbed, which turned out to be a trap. He said the fire may have originated from a power line, which was then fanned by strong winds and spread at extraordinary speed. Andalusia's regional leader, Juanma Moreno, called the conditions a ticking time bomb.
1: It's going to be a very difficult summer, not only in Andalusia, but throughout Spain and sadly in Europe too. But in Spain, and in Andalusia in particular, due to the heavy rainfall we've had this winter, which has led to the spring growth of scrubland and undergrowth, which, with the heat waves, has dried out and become the

0: perfect fuel for fires. So we've still got a long summer ahead of us. Let's all be extra careful.
1: Moreno pleaded with residents to follow local recommendations. Air tankers could be seen dropping water while battling the fierce blaze on Friday. A resident of Los Gallardos watched on as the land he had tended for decades went up in flames.
2: It rips your soul out. This is what you're left with. I worked there. This is my son. I raised him there, where the fire is. I had 600 orange trees.
3: More than 900,000 people have fled their homes in China, the government said, as an approaching typhoon lashed northern Taiwan and Japan's remote southwestern islands on Saturday, toppling trees and leaving tens of thousands without power. Extreme weather has already wreaked havoc on southern and central China this week, with storms leaving at least 39 dead and causing dozens of rivers to overflow and a reservoir dam to burst. Residents used wood to reinforce metal shutters, protecting shops and taped windows, with Bavi forecast to bring exceptionally heavy rains to eastern Zhejiang and northeastern Fujian province. Torrential rain further north prompted the evacuation of more than 100,000 people from their homes, the government said, as water discharge flows from the capital's Miyun Reservoir were ramped up to capture potential floodwaters. Streets were largely deserted in northern Taiwan, where most businesses were shut for a second day as wind and rain buffeted the region. More than 14,000 people have been evacuated from their homes, hundreds of flights canceled, and more than 170,000 households across the island hit with power outages because of the storm. Bavi was downgraded to a typhoon as it moved across the Pacific Ocean after slamming into Guam and the Northern Marianas on Monday as a super typhoon. Its maximum sustained wind speed slowed to 137 kilometers per hour, with gusts of around 173 kilometers per hour on Saturday, Taiwan's Central Weather Administration said. The CWA warned of extremely torrential rain across northern Taiwan and dangerous waves of up to 10 meters along the coast as Bavi skirted the island's north. In the Philippines, the death toll from landslides and other incidents triggered by heavy rains driven by Bavi rose to 18, most on the southern island of Mindanao. Nearly 11,000 people across the archipelago fled their homes and dozens of ports remain closed, with 313 vessels taking shelter. More than 18,000 households and facilities across Okinawa lost power as the typhoon pounded Japan's remote southwestern islands, with the Miyako region hardest hit. Japanese airlines canceled dozens of flights, affecting more than 26,000 passengers. Oceans experienced their hottest June on record and could set fresh highs in the months ahead, the European Union's Copernicus Marine Service said last week. Warmer oceans help tropical storms to intensify and add more moisture, which can fall as heavy rain. Adding to the mix is the return this year of El Nino, a natural climate phenomenon that warms Pacific Ocean surface temperatures and typically occurs every 2 to 7 years.

One runner was gored in the face, and many more were fortunate to not be seriously injured during a chaotic bull run at Spain's San Fermín Festival on Saturday. The six bulls and accompanying steers charged through crowds who packed the narrow street course in Pamplona. The huge animals knocked bodies to the cobblestones, and stumbling runners caused several pileups during the 2.5-minute run from the pen to the bull ring, where bullfighters will kill the bulls later in the day. One runner was pierced by a horn in the face, while 12 more people needed medical treatment for an assortment of knocks, according to the University of Navarra Hospital. A black bull broke away from the pack early in the 875-meter run and plowed into a group of people, smacking one full in the side of the face with a horn. It was not clear if that was the moment of the goring. Many runners appeared completely unaware when bulls were breathing down their necks.

X, and instead of trying to gore them, just shoved them out of the way. Saturday's was the fifth morning run of the eight-day festival in northern Spain. This year's festival comes 100 years since the publication of Ernest Hemingway's novel, The Sun Also Rises, whose publication launched the San Fermín Festival to international fame. The last death at San Fermín's Bull Runs occurred in 2009, but gorings and broken bones are common, partly due to the large number of novice bull runners and foreign tourists who joined the experienced locals.

0: U.S. stocks closed higher on Friday, with the Dow gaining nearly 0.3%, the S&P 500 adding more than 0.4% to end just short of a record high, and the Nasdaq climbing nearly 0.3%. The AI trade returned to the spotlight after South Korean memory chip maker SK Hynix ended almost 13% above its offer price at $168 in a blockbuster U.S. listing. The company raised over $26 billion on Thursday by selling American depository receipts priced at $149 each. U.S. stocks added to gains after President Donald Trump said that Iran had asked to continue talks and the U.S. had agreed, but that the June ceasefire was, quote, over. Ross Mayfield is investment strategist at Baird Private Wealth Management.
1: Yeah, today I think markets are, a little bit higher as it's evident once again that neither Iran nor the U.S. really want to reengage in a hot war in the Middle East. This is going to be a volatile back and forth. You know, who knows what will happen over the weekend. But I do think even a little bit of calm is helping markets, helping yields and oil pull back. And then, this is kind of a calm before the storm. Not a lot going on today besides the SK Hynix debut. But next week, retail sales, CPI, and the start of bank earnings. So a lot for investors to prep for, kind of a calm before the storm trading day.
0: Stocks on the move Friday included Meta Platforms, which jumped 6% to its highest level since April. Shares of Moderna tumbled almost 11% in its worst day in over a year. And shares of Delta Airlines dropped more than 1.5%, even after the carrier forecast third quarter profit above expectations. Investors now look to quarterly earnings season, which kicks off next week.
2: Traffic through the Strait of Hormuz continued to plummet on Thursday, with visible commercial transits nearly halting following the collapse of a U.S.-Iran ceasefire and the renewed U.S.-Iran military escalation maritime data firm reported on Friday. According to the data, the number of vessels transiting the strait dropped to 22 from 30 of the previous day, marking a second consecutive day of decline in traffic through the strategic waterway. The maritime data firm said the renewed U.S.-Iran military escalation had weakened the confidence that diplomacy will provide near-term stability. To facilitate safe maritime traffic in the strategic waterway, Iranian Foreign Minister Seyed Abbas Araghchi is scheduled to visit Oman on Saturday for consultations on the Strait of Hormuz, Iranian Foreign Ministry spokesman Esmail Baghai said on Friday night. In an interview with state-run TV, Baghai said that under the recently signed Iran-U.S. Memorandum of Understanding, Iran and Oman should cooperate and consult on maritime issues regarding the strait, and several rounds of technical talks had been held over that both in Tehran and Muscat. On June 18th, Iran and the United States signed a Memorandum of Understanding on ending the war in the region on all fronts, including Lebanon.
3: Apple on Friday sued OpenAI and two former employees, alleging misappropriation of its trade secrets to benefit the ChatGPT owner's foray into consumer hardware. The complaint accuses OpenAI of orchestrating a broad effort to systematically acquire and exploit Apple's confidential information through former employees, recruiting practices, and supplier relationships. Apple alleged that Chang Liu, a former senior system electrical engineer, failed to return a company-issued work laptop. It said

0: Yu later used an authentication bug to access Apple's internal network, downloading, quote, dozens of Apple's confidential hardware-related files. Apple also named in its complaint its former vice president of product design for iPhone and Apple Watch, Tang Yu Tan, now OpenAI's hardware chief. It said Tan had been, quote, methodically using Apple's confidential information to benefit OpenAI before his departure by emailing himself information about Apple suppliers and internal industry summaries. The iPhone maker alleged that Tan encouraged employees to bring parts from Apple to job interviews at OpenAI for, quote, show-and-tell sessions. Neither immediately responded to a request for comment. In a statement, OpenAI said they, quote, have no interest in other companies' trade secrets, and that they, quote, remain focused on building innovative technology that empowers people everywhere.
1: Volkswagen is preparing a sweeping restructuring of its business, cutting production capacity and sharply reducing its model lineup as Europe's largest automaker responds to mounting competitive and economic pressures. The company said that it plans to reduce its vehicle lineup by up to half while lowering annual production capacity from 10 million to 9 million vehicles, focusing on its most profitable market segments. The chief executive said that the deteriorating global business environment has forced Volkswagen to accelerate its transformation as it grapples with high costs, excess capacity, and weakening profitability. The proposed restructuring has sparked protests across the company's German sites, with labor unions warning of growing uncertainty among workers and the risk of escalating industrial conflict.
2: Wir fordern vom Vorstand Schluss mit diesen Verunsicherungen. 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
1: Volkswagen's profitability has come under pressure from rising competition from Chinese automakers. Stricter regulations, higher labor and energy costs in Germany and US import tariffs. The company also plans to simplify its product offerings by reducing equipment options by up to 75% as part of broader efforts to improve efficiency and lower costs. The overhaul reflects the broader challenges facing Germany's automotive industry as manufacturers adapt to slowing demand, the transition to electric vehicles, and intensifying global competition.

Istanbul Airport has been named Europe's most punctual major aviation hub, reinforcing its position as one of the continent's leading international transit centers. According to Eurocontrol's first wave report for June, Istanbul Airport recorded the highest on-time performance among Europe's major airports. The airport achieved an on-time departure rate of 94.3%, with flights delayed by an average of just 3.7 minutes during the month. The airport operator attributed the strong performance to efficient operational management, advanced technological infrastructure, and close coordination among airport staff and partners. The operator thanked employees, business partners, and passengers, describing the result as a reflection of the airport's operational excellence and growing role in global aviation. Serving as a key hub linking Europe, Asia, and Africa, Istanbul Airport continues to handle one of the region's busiest international flight networks. The airport has invested heavily in digital technologies and operational improvements aimed at enhancing efficiency and the passenger experience. The latest ranking further strengthens Istanbul Airport's reputation as a leading global aviation hub and highlights the country's expanding role in international air transport.

0: Mikko Marino scored in the 88th minute on a rebound yielded by backup Belgium goalkeeper Senna Lammens, and Spain advanced to the World Cup semifinals with a 2-1 victory. Marino was the late hero for the second straight match for Spain, which will face tournament favorite France in the semifinals on Tuesday in the Dallas area. Marino came on in the 86th minute and scored on his second touch of the match, charging into the box and pouncing after Lammens spilled a rebound of Pau Cubarsí's long shot. The Arsenal forward also scored as a substitute early in injury time to secure Spain's 1-0 victory over Portugal in the round of 16. Lammens, the Manchester United keeper, was forced into the match in the 71st minute after longtime Belgium keeper Thibaut Courtois left with an apparent thigh injury. Belgium desperately pressed for an equalizer in the final minutes, but Aymeric Laporte volleyed the best chance out of the box. Fabian Ruiz scored in the 30th minute for Spain, but Belgium forward Charles de Ketelaere scored the first goal allowed by Spain in the entire World Cup in the 41st minute. Spain remained unbeaten since March 2023 in a streak of 37 matches.
1: And for me personally also, obviously you are not happy when you have to leave a quarterfinal of a World Cup. But yeah, sometimes it's what it is, you cannot change it. So we will rest well now the next weeks and then see what is the injury, and then we'll be ready for a new season with Madrid.
2: Yeah, obviously I spoke to him straight away on the pitch, and then now I had to go straight to the interviews. But obviously, he's a young guy, and we're gonna speak with him, of course.
3: Oh my gosh, that was the worst thing of the game. Like when Courtois got injured, we were like, that's the end of things. Cause like Courtois, well, in my opinion, Courtois is my favorite player, so it's really sad. I hope he's not like too injured yet, because that would be too bad for him. But yeah, I think we cannot say that Courtois would have like stopped the second goal of Spain. But yeah, that's okay. But we are the first team that scored against Spain.
4: We are.
5: I think the match was incredible. Too bad that Courtois got injured. Not sure what happened there, but just the atmosphere, the fans, Spanish fans, Belgian fans together. It's always nice. It's always tense. I think it was a good game. Spain dominated, but very proud of what our team accomplished, especially since the last win that we had in Seattle. That was a big one.
6: Go up, go forward, Spain. We are going to win the World Cup. We are going to win.
7: We're very happy to have made it through to the semifinals. Today's game, and not to have been thinking about the next one, but this one because it was complicated. I don't know, I'm happy about the pass I played, but my game was, I don't know, I feel good. I don't know what I'll be doing on Monday, it's just around the corner. I'm really up for this. I think that from the start of the World Cup, everybody was hoping for this game. I was really hoping that we'd be there. I think we are the best two teams in the World Cup, but we're not afraid. I think if anyone can go out there and play with confidence, it's us.
8: On the one hand, not even in my wildest dreams could I have imagined achieving what is happening. Another goal in the 99th minute when the ball just fell to me in the ear. But on the other hand, I would say yes, because I always trust that I can do well every time I step out onto the pitch. I trust that my moment will come. And yeah, it really is crazy to be able to help the team once again.
9: Oh, proud, because I don't think a lot of people were considering anything for us, but I think we played a good game. We gave them a tough game today, Spain, and, you know, we tried. Let me just take a break, you know. I just finished the last game of the season, you know. It's been a tough year, but I worked really hard, you know. I showed that I could come back in a good way after a big, big surgery. But, you know, let me take a break and then I'll be back.
10: Yeah, of course. We all make mistakes, you know, and it's not about him. It's about the team. And we just didn't have enough today to win the game. And that's it. Bad luck maybe, but I think it's physically, you know, we play a lot of games in the season. And

0: sometimes the body just says stop.
1: Egypt's national soccer team arrived back to their country's new Al Alamein airport on Friday to a warm welcome from fans who cheered their performance at the World Cup. The team qualified for the round of 16 for the first time in history before they lost to Argentina in a dramatic game last week. Egypt exited the tournament but claimed they had been treated unfairly after Argentina overturned a 2-0 deficit to snatch victory with a stoppage time winner from Enzo Fernandez. Coach Hossam Hassan alleged after the match there may have been pressure on the referee to keep Argentina in the tournament. And the Egyptian Football Association said several key incidents raised serious concerns and left profound questions about the consistency and fairness of decisions that directly influenced the course of the game. FIFA refereeing chief Pierluigi Collina defended the officiating in the match, dismissing allegations of bias and saying match officials operated with complete independence. In an interview published on inside.fifa.com on Thursday, July 9th, Collina said criticism of referees was part of football, but he condemned the questioning of the officials' integrity after Egypt complained about the officiating following the defeat.
2: The San Antonio Spurs have signed Frenchman Victor Wembanyama to a multi-year contract extension. Wembanyama will make about $16.8 million this coming season, the last under the terms of his rookie contract. The newly signed deal kicks in for 2027-28 and will start with a salary of around $43.5 million, then keep rising from there. The 7'4" center from France would have a $57.5 million option for 2031-32. Wembanyama became the youngest player to win the Defensive Player of the Year award this past season and helped guide the Spurs to the NBA Finals, where they lost to the New York Knicks in five games. The first overall pick in the 2023 NBA draft averaged career highs of 25 points, 11.5 rebounds, and 3.1 assists in 64 regular season games. The Frenchman also recorded a league-leading 3.08 blocks per game and 1.03 steals, becoming only the seventh player in NBA history to average at least 25 points, 10 rebounds, and 3 blocks in a season.
3: Sponsored by Halkbank.

onwards. And I would like to describe how I would like to describe the point of the

Iran has accused the United States of repeatedly violating multiple provisions of a memorandum of understanding signed in mid-June this year. In an interview with an Iranian media on Friday, Iranian Foreign Ministry spokesman said that the U.S. violations have become habitual and it is continuously violating the agreement's various terms despite its recent signing. Spokesman noted that strikes conducted on

0: Wednesday and Thursday openly violated Articles 1 and 2 of the MOU. Additionally, the U.S. announcement canceling licenses related to Iranian oil sales and the declaration of new sanctions against Iran also clearly breached corresponding provisions of the MOU. The Iranian state television reported on that Iranian parliament speaker said that Iran has never relaxed its readiness to defend the nation. The speaker also added, "At any time, should the United States renege on the agreement reached between both sides, Iran is fully prepared to defend itself, will resolutely confront the United States and safeguard the rights of the Iranian people." And other hand, U.S. President Donald Trump said he had ordered the military to be prepared to launch strikes against Iran if the Iranian government carried out or attempted an assassination of the president. The MOU was signed by U.S. President Donald Trump and his Iranian counterpart Masoud Pezeshkian to end the Iran war on June 18th. It took effect immediately. The MOU covers several key areas, including the cessation of hostilities, maritime security and navigation, reconstruction and economic assistance, sanctions relief, nuclear-related commitments, and an executive mechanism.
1: The 17 June Islamabad Memorandum of Understanding contains several important agreements on nuclear issues already reached between the United States and Iran. They include resolving the disposition of stockpile enriched material, on-site downblending of the enriched materials under the supervision of the International Atomic Energy Agency, and a commitment to discuss the issue of enrichment and other mutually agreed matters related to Iran's nuclear needs.
2: Concluding a lasting agreement, providing that Iran will never acquire a nuclear weapon, remains a priority. France supports the detailed negotiations underway with the United States on the nuclear issue. Only the conclusion and implementation of such an agreement will make it possible, at the right time, to consider the lifting of Security Council sanctions. In this regard, it must in particular provide the International Atomic Energy Agency with access and information necessary to verify the status of its stockpile of 60% enriched uranium.
3: Over the last week, Iran has taken actions that defy the substance and the spirit of the understanding established between our two countries. We have witnessed Iran deploy cruise missiles and UAVs, weapons that are restricted under the Security Council resolutions, against commercial vessels lawfully transiting Omani waters and infrastructure in Bahrain, Jordan, Kuwait, and Qatar. Iran's leaders have a historic opportunity to transform their country for their people. The decision is theirs.
4: Mr. Zlatko Lagomugia.
0: The United Nations held a moment of silence for the victims of the 1995 genocide in Srebrenica, the International Day of Reflection and Commemoration. Addressing the General Assembly, Chef de Cabinet Earl Courtney Ratra recalled the killing 8,000 Bosnian Muslim men and boys.
5: In July 1995, more than 8,000 Bosnian Muslim men and boys, many seeking the protection of the United Nations compound in Potocari, were systematically separated from their families, executed, and buried in mass graves. Thousands of women, children, and older persons were forcibly displaced. An entire generation was robbed of its future. It was the worst atrocity on European soil since the Second World War.
0: The chairman of the presidency of Bosnia said the denial of the genocide against Bosniaks is an anti-civilization act, an insult to the dead and the new threat to the living.
6: The highest courts of the United Nations proved what happened in Srebrenica in 1995. The genocide committed against Bosniaks has been thoroughly documented, scientifically proven, and confirmed by court judgments. The genocide against Bosniaks is not a statistic. These are not numbers. It is about interrupted human lives. People who had names, families, and dreams. Children who never grew up. Mothers whose sons never returned home.
0: The International Day of Reflection and Commemoration of the 1995 genocide in Srebrenica is observed annually on July 11th to honor the victims of the July 1995. More than 8,000 Bosniak Muslim men and boys were executed by Bosnian Serb troops in the eastern Bosnian enclave. The victims' remains were dumped in mass graves and later reburied to hide evidence of atrocities. The Institute for Missing Persons of Bosnia stated that 900 people from Srebrenica area are still missing.
7: Everything from the past came back to me as I came here, when we got separated. I will never forget it. My son was 7 months old. I am glad that he's been found so that I know where to go and pray for him, both me and my son.
2: In a message shared on social media, Turkish President Recep Tayyip Erdoğan described the Srebrenica genocide as one of the most brutal genocides in history. Erdoğan said he commemorated all Bosniak victims who were massacred with mercy and deep sorrow while paying tribute to the memory of those killed. Erdoğan also expressed his condolences to the victims' families, wishing them patience and strength as they continue to mourn their loved ones. The Turkish president concluded his message by vowing that the Srebrenica genocide will never be forgotten, underscoring Turkey's continued solidarity with Bosnia and Herzegovina and the families of the victims. The Srebrenica genocide, in which more than 8,000 Bosniak men and boys were killed by Bosnian Serb forces in July 1995, is recognized by international courts as genocide and remains the worst mass atrocity in Europe since World War II.

0: Repeated displacement has forced dozens of Palestinian families from eastern Khan Yunis to seek refuge in Bilal Mosque, where about 50 families are now sheltering. With no tents or alternative shelter available, the mosque has become a collective home. Families have partitioned sections of the prayer hall for sleeping and daily life, despite having little privacy and limited access to basic necessities. Inside the mosque and its courtyard, families cook over open fires, wash clothes by hand, and hang laundry to dry, while children and elderly people spend their days among mattresses and belongings. Despite serving as a shelter, the mosque continues to function as a place of worship. On Fridays, worshipers gather for prayers in the same hall where dozens of families are living. Many of the displaced say they are uncomfortable living in a place intended for worship, but have no alternative. The overcrowded conditions have left families struggling with a lack of sanitation and privacy.
1: Thousands of Palestinians injured during more than 2 years of war in Gaza are facing a long road to recovery as overwhelmed rehabilitation centers struggle with severe shortages of medical supplies, equipment, and specialized care. At the Palestine Red Crescent Society Rehabilitation Center in Khan Yunis, children and young adults receive daily physical and psychological therapy as they cope with amputations, paralysis, and other life-changing injuries.
2: الشباب كلهم إصابة حرب بتختلف الحالات من شلل نصفي قطع في الحبل الوريدي يمكن أغلبيتهم أطفال

0: The number of people injured in a Russian airstrike on Zaporizhia rose to 29, including two children, Ukraine's state emergency service said Friday. Over a loudspeaker, authorities urged residents to seek shelter, warning of additional glide bomb launches. Emergency crews cleared debris and battled fires at the scene, where an administrative building, garages, and a car were damaged. Smoke rose from a damaged house as firefighters worked to extinguish the flames.
1: My son was at work. They called and said the building had been destroyed. The building has been destroyed and they haven't been able to find him yet. He's either buried under the rubble or in a bomb shelter. There hasn't been any more information yet. He won't leave us alone. As long as we keep hitting him, he will keep on hitting us. He won't stop.
0: Ukraine's Air Force says Russia fired 169 long-range strike drones and 7 missiles, including 5 ballistic missiles. Air defenses shot down or jammed 139 drones, and 2 anti-radar missiles didn't reach their targets, it said. All 5 ballistic missiles and 20 drones struck targets at 15 locations, the Air Force said, underscoring the continued strain on Ukraine's air defenses. Russia's defense ministry said it struck an arms industry facilities in Kyiv, hitting a plant that manufactured components for Flamingo cruise missiles and a facility assembling mid- and long-range drones. In Ankara, Trump said the U.S. will give a license to Ukraine to manufacture Patriot air defense systems to defend against Russian missile attacks like those that have been striking Kyiv in recent weeks.

0: Republican Senator Lindsey Graham said on Friday that the White House agreed to support a revised bipartisan Russia sanctions bill meant to cripple Moscow's economy, clearing the way for legislation he said was now likely to become law. Speaking from Kyiv as part of an official visit, Graham said he and Democratic Senator Richard Blumenthal spent nearly 2 years developing the package and worked with the Trump administration to ensure the latest version was acceptable to the White House.
1: I'm pleased to announce, as of about 30 minutes ago, we've reached agreement with the White House on a version of the Russian sanctions bill that they will support. It means it's going to become law. So when I get back to Washington, I'm going to go with Senator Blumenthal to the Republican and Democratic leader to see if we can

0: find time to move this Russian sanctions package that would give tools to President Trump to help end this war. I think President Trump likes a winner, and he sees Ukraine in the camp of being a winner. But you're not going to win this war on the battlefield. But Ukraine is really putting a lot of pressure on Russia. My hope is to end this war through diplomacy. And the more leverage we have over Putin, the better. And so I think what President Trump has seen in Ukraine has impressed him. And we now have a moment in time, if we can increase the lethality of Ukraine by sharing technology with them, and also put the world on notice, help President Trump end the war, stop buying cheap Russian oil and gas, then that's a winning combination.
1: Russia is increasingly using fiber optic drones to strike Ukraine's power infrastructure in the frontline Sumy region, allowing the unmanned aircraft to bypass electronic defenses and target critical electricity facilities. Open source investigators have verified footage showing small first-person view drones attacking high-voltage substations protected by concrete barriers and anti-drone netting.
2: So the first drone will strike the anti-drone netting, creating a gap. Immediately after this, you see footage of a second FPV drone that flies towards this netting, where a new hole has been created, and it directly strikes the transformer itself. So you are able to strike the old transformer with a precision that is not available to MIS and Garand drones.
1: Unlike conventional drones, fiber optic models are connected by thin cables rather than radio signals, making them immune to electronic jamming commonly used by Ukrainian forces. Investigators say that Russian operators first use one drone to create an opening in protective netting before sending a second drone through the gap to strike key equipment inside the substations. The attacks have focused on auto transformers, whose destruction can disable entire high-voltage transformer units and disrupt electricity supplies across wide areas. Ukrainian officials say that the security situation in Sumy has deteriorated, accusing Russia of attempting to make life in border regions unlivable through sustained attacks on civilian infrastructure.

0: kung ikumpara mo ang...
1: If you compare the lives of fishing families before the Chinese Coast Guard was present, our families used to live comfortably and had enough. Now we are struggling.
2: It's been 10 years since an international tribunal handed the Philippines a landmark victory against China's claims in the South China Sea. But for fisher folk like Henrilito Empok, who fish in and near the waters of the disputed Scarborough Shoal, it has felt like an empty victory.
0: Bandang dulo,
1: in the end, we did not really feel that victory.
0: Hindi mo naramdaman.
1: We never truly felt the impact of that win.
0: Hanggang sa umabot sa puntong umabot na tayo sa 10.
1: Suddenly, 10 years have passed since we won the arbitration case, yet no one has really felt its benefits.
0: Para sa amin, mas lumalaki.
1: From our perspective, the harassment and pressure from the Chinese Coast Guard has only gotten worse. Oftentimes, as soon as you arrive near Scarborough Shoal, you are met by a Chinese Coast Guard vessel that tries to force you to leave.
2: The Scarborough Shoal has been a traditional fishing ground for several countries, not just China or the Philippines. But China has continued to assert its control of the area, despite the 2016 ruling saying that its blockade of the shoal was a violation of and had no basis in international law.
1: When we heard that the Philippines had won the arbitration case, most, if not all, fishermen across the West Philippine Sea felt a deep sense of joy and celebration. It has become difficult for our children to stay in school and families of fishermen who fish in the West Philippine Sea.

0: He often struggled to put enough food on the table because of the harassment and bullying by the Chinese Coast Guard against Filipino fishermen.
1: Maritime law experts say tensions around the shoal have increased since the ruling because China has moved aggressively to prevent its enforcement. Beijing's actions have forced fisherfolk like Ronnie Drio to work closer to shore.
2: I do not feel that victory because, until now, we are still not free to go to Scarborough Shoal. That is why it is painful for us Filipino fishermen. We cannot go there with a peace of mind and a sense of security. What we want is to be able to go there freely.
1: Sovereignty over the shoal has not been established, with Beijing rejecting the decision. A decade after the ruling, many Filipino fishermen say its promise has yet to reach the waters where they earn their living.

0: an election is about a threshold of grievances.
1: That's the view of Zambian political analyst Dr. Lee Abasonda. So, as Zambia prepares to vote in August, has the country reached that threshold?
0: If those grievances have reached a threshold, no matter your manifesto, no matter your ideology, no matter your lies, Zambians will decide to change government.
1: The vote is shaping up as a referendum on incumbent President Hakainde Hichilema's economic record. He took office in 2021 at the height of the COVID-19 pandemic, and he inherited a country reeling from a sovereign debt default. But since then, Africa's second largest copper producer has enjoyed an economic rebound, supported by high copper prices and restructuring its debt.
2: We have done many things, yes, but there's a lot of more work to be done.
1: Hichilema of the ruling UPND party is campaigning on those successes. But despite annual inflation slowing to its lowest level in more than 8 years, many households still say they are struggling. Opposition leader Brian Mundabile says the government's economic achievements haven't improved the lives of ordinary Zambians. He is mounting his first presidential campaign after emerging as the candidate around whom a fractured opposition has rallied. The opposition has also accused Hichilema of restricting its ability to campaign and suppressing political dissent, allegations he denies. A survey taken later last year, before Mundabile launched his campaign, found 55% planned to vote for Hichilema. Abasonda says the race may be closer than the ruling party expects.
0: They may say we have already won this election when they campaign, but clearly the political coalitions and realignments do not suggest that one can say such a statement straight away, because if UPND does not reach the 50 plus one threshold, the opposition political parties will realign, and they really risk getting trouble with winning in an election. So their best strategy in UPND is to win in the first round and win convincingly.

0: Cuba's national electrical grid collapsed on Friday in the second nationwide outage this week and the fourth this year as a U.S.-imposed oil blockade has crippled the island's already obsolete generation system. Residents were left reliant upon torchlight as night fell during the second total nationwide electrical outage this week. They can't rely upon generators either as gas prices are unaffordable. The national electrical grid collapsed earlier in the day, the fourth time this year as a U.S.-imposed oil blockade has crippled the island's already obsolete generation system. Before the collapse, large swaths of Cuba, including Santiago de Cuba, were still disconnected due to severe fuel shortages after a nationwide outage cut off power to the island's 10 million residents on Monday. While authorities had managed to reconnect most of the island's grid by late Tuesday, large swaths of the country, including Santiago de Cuba, remained disconnected due to severe fuel shortages. President Donald Trump imposed the oil blockade on the Caribbean island after Washington deposed Venezuelan President Nicolas Maduro on January 3rd. Venezuela was Cuba's primary fuel supplier, and subsequent U.S. pressure led Mexico to halt oil shipments to the island. Havana blames a decades-old U.S. trade embargo for its failing infrastructure, while Washington says the blackouts are due to the mismanagement of Cuba's state-run economy. The U.S. has openly stated its goal is to change Cuba's government, demanding democratic elections and the release of prisoners it says are being held on a political basis.
1: As residents and rescue workers in La Guaira dig through rubble and risk their safety to recover bodies of their loved ones, health officials warn that disease outbreaks, poor sanitation, lack of access to clean water, and disruptions to basic medical care could threaten thousands of survivors of Venezuela's deadly earthquakes. At a press briefing, Pan-American Health Organization, or PAHO Director Jarbas Barbosa, said poor shelter conditions could leave many survivors especially vulnerable. Venezuela has opened more than 80 shelters for those whose homes were destroyed in twin quakes on June 24th, with the number of displaced reaching nearly 18,000. While Venezuelan residents have criticized a slow state response, a UN official said a coordination cell established with the government has been working well to facilitate international aid. The United Nations aims to reach 1.3 million people most in need of humanitarian support over the next 6 months. At this shelter in Catialamar, World Food Program workers distributed packed meals and bottled water to families staying in tents. Though the situation remains challenging, survivors like Antonio Mayorga said the support has been vital.
2: The food has been perfectly good. They have treated us wonderfully, thank God, and I hope they continue like this. They are supporting us with everything because no one expected this.
1: Providing care after the earthquakes has been challenging, as Venezuela's health system deteriorated significantly after years of economic crisis, according to the PAHO. But the organization said it will work with Venezuela's health ministry to monitor for potential outbreaks of illness and expand access to vaccines. Authorities on Thursday raised the death toll to nearly 4,000, while the number of injured remained over 16,000. Acting Venezuelan President Delcy Rodriguez has defended the government's handling of the quakes. That's amid criticism that civilians have led many of the rescue and recovery operations with the help of professional rescue teams from around the world, firefighters, and army volunteers.

0: police inspect the charred landscape around Los Gallardos in southern Spain on Friday. As a wildfire tore across the mountains, at least a dozen people were killed after going against the advice of local mayors and police, who went door to door, asking them to stay put. Instead, they opted to flee by car from Bidar, a village that mostly escaped the flames, and drove right into them. Regional disaster chief Antonio Sanz said four people died in one vehicle. He said most of those killed were likely members of foreign nationals that live in the area, including Britons and Belgians. Those who died had also not followed the indicated route. Sanz said they had taken another way out via a dry riverbed, which turned out to be a trap. He said the fire may have originated from a power line, which was then fanned by strong winds and spread at extraordinary speed. Andalusia's regional leader, Juanma Moreno, called the conditions a ticking time bomb.
1: It's going to be a very difficult summer, not only in Andalusia, but throughout Spain and sadly in Europe too. But in Spain, and in Andalusia in particular, due to the heavy rainfall we've had this winter, which has led to the spring growth of scrubland and undergrowth, which, with the heat waves, has dried out and become the perfect fuel for fires. So, we've still got a long summer ahead of us. Let's all be extra careful.
0: Moreno pleaded with residents to follow local recommendations. Air tankers could be seen dropping water while battling the fierce blaze on Friday. A resident of Los Gallardos watched on as the land he had tended for decades went up in flames.
2: It rips your soul out. This is what you're left with. I worked there. This is my son. I raised him there, where the fire is. I had 600 orange trees.
3: More than 900,000 people have fled their homes in China, the government said, as an approaching typhoon lashed northern Taiwan and Japan's remote southwestern islands on Saturday, toppling trees and leaving tens of thousands without power. Extreme weather has already wreaked havoc on southern and central China this week, with storms leaving at least 39 dead and causing dozens of rivers to overflow and a reservoir dam to burst. Residents used wood to reinforce metal shutters, protecting shops and taped windows, with Bavi forecast to bring exceptionally heavy rains to eastern Zhejiang and northeastern Fujian province. Torrential rain further north prompted the evacuation of more than 100,000 people from their homes, the government said, as water discharge flows from the capital's Miyun Reservoir were ramped up to capture potential floodwaters. Streets were largely deserted in northern Taiwan, where most businesses were shut for a second day as wind and rain buffeted the region. More than 14,000 people have been evacuated from their homes, hundreds of flights canceled, and more than 170,000 households across the island hit with power outages because of the storm. Bavi was downgraded to a typhoon as it moved across the Pacific Ocean after slamming into Guam and the Northern Marianas on Monday as a super typhoon. Its maximum sustained wind speed slowed to 137 kilometers per hour, with gusts of around 173 kilometers per hour on Saturday, Taiwan's Central Weather Administration said. The CWA warned of extremely torrential rain across northern Taiwan and dangerous waves of up to 10 meters along the coast as Bavi skirted the island's north. In the Philippines, the death toll from landslides and other incidents triggered by heavy rains driven by Bavi rose to 18, most on the southern island of Mindanao. Nearly 11,000 people across the archipelago fled their homes and dozens of ports remain closed, with 313 vessels taking shelter. More than 18,000 households and facilities across Okinawa lost power as the typhoon pounded Japan's remote southwestern islands, with the Miyako region hardest hit. Japanese airlines canceled dozens of flights, affecting more than 26,000 passengers. Oceans experienced their hottest June on record and could set fresh highs in the months ahead, the European Union's Copernicus Marine Service said last week. Warmer oceans help tropical storms to intensify and add more moisture, which can fall as heavy rain. Adding to the mix is the return this year of El Nino, a natural climate phenomenon that warms Pacific Ocean surface temperatures and typically occurs every 2 to 7 years.

One runner was gored in the face, and many more were fortunate to not be seriously injured during a chaotic bull run at Spain's San Fermín Festival on Saturday. The six bulls and accompanying steers charged through crowds who packed the narrow street course in Pamplona. The huge animals knocked bodies to the cobblestones, and stumbling runners caused several pileups during the 2.5-minute run from the pen to the bull ring, where bullfighters will kill the bulls later in the day. One runner was pierced by a horn in the face, while 12 more people needed medical treatment for an assortment of knocks, according to the University of Navarra Hospital. A black bull broke away from the pack early in the 875-meter run and plowed into a group of people, smacking one full in the side of the face with a horn. It was not clear if that was the moment of the goring. Many runners appeared completely unaware when bulls were breathing down their necks and, instead of trying to gore them, just shoved them out of the way. Saturday's was the fifth morning run of the 8-day festival in northern Spain. This year's festival comes 100 years since the publication of Ernest Hemingway's novel, The Sun Also Rises, whose publication launched the San Fermín Festival to international fame. The last death at San Fermín's bull runs occurred in 2009, but gorings and broken bones are common, partly due to the large number of novice bull runners and foreign tourists who join the experienced locals.

0: U.S. stocks closed higher on Friday, with the Dow gaining nearly 0.3%, the S&P 500 adding more than 0.4% to end just short of a record high, and the Nasdaq climbing nearly 0.3%. The AI trade returned to the spotlight after South Korean memory chip maker SK Hynix ended almost 13% above its offer price at $168 in a blockbuster U.S. listing. The company raised over $26 billion on Thursday by selling American depository receipts priced at $149 each. U.S. stocks added to gains after President Donald Trump said that Iran had asked to continue talks and the U.S. had agreed, but that the June ceasefire was, quote, over. Ross Mayfield is investment strategist at Baird Private Wealth Management.
1: Yeah, today I think markets are, a little bit higher as it's evident once again that neither Iran nor the U.S. really want to reengage in a hot war in the Middle East. This is going to be a volatile back and forth. You know, who knows what will happen over the weekend. But I do think even a little bit of calm is helping markets, helping yields and oil pull back. And then, you know, this is kind of a calm before the storm. Not a lot going on today besides the SK Hynix debut. But next week, retail sales, CPI, and the start of bank earnings. So a lot for investors to prep for, kind of a calm before the storm trading day.
0: Stocks on the move Friday included Meta Platforms, which jumped 6% to its highest level since April. Shares of Moderna tumbled almost 11% in its worst day in over a year. And shares of Delta Airlines dropped more than 1.5%, even after the carrier forecast third quarter profit above expectations. Investors now look to quarterly earnings season, which kicks off next week.
2: Traffic through the Strait of Hormuz continued to plummet on Thursday, with visible commercial transits nearly halting following the collapse of a U.S.-Iran ceasefire and the renewed U.S.-Iran military escalation maritime data firm reported on Friday. According to the data, the number of vessels transiting the strait dropped to 22 from 30 of the previous day, marking a second consecutive day of decline in traffic through the strategic waterway. The maritime data firm said the renewed U.S.-Iran military escalation had weakened the confidence that diplomacy will provide near-term stability. To facilitate safe maritime traffic in the strategic waterway, Iranian Foreign Minister Seyed Abbas Araghchi is scheduled to visit Oman on Saturday for consultations on the Strait of Hormuz, Iranian Foreign Ministry spokesman Esmail Baghai said on Friday night. In an interview with state-run TV, Baghai said that under the recently signed Iran-U.S. Memorandum of Understanding, Iran and Oman should cooperate and consult on maritime issues regarding the strait, and several rounds of technical talks had been held over that both in Tehran and Muscat. On June 18th, Iran and the United States signed a Memorandum of Understanding on ending the war in the region on all fronts, including Lebanon.
3: Apple on Friday sued OpenAI and two former employees, alleging misappropriation of its trade secrets to benefit the ChatGPT owner's foray into consumer hardware. The complaint accuses OpenAI of orchestrating a broad effort to systematically acquire and exploit Apple's confidential information through former employees, recruiting practices, and supplier relationships. Apple alleged that Chang Liu, a former senior system electrical engineer, failed to return a company-issued work laptop. It said Liu later used an authentication bug to access Apple's internal network, downloading, quote, dozens of Apple's confidential hardware-related files. Apple also named in its complaint its former vice president of product design for iPhone and Apple Watch, Tang Yu Tan, now OpenAI's hardware chief. It said Tan had been, quote, methodically using Apple's confidential information to benefit OpenAI before his departure by emailing himself information about Apple suppliers and internal industry summaries. The iPhone maker alleged that Tan encouraged employees to bring parts from Apple to job interviews at OpenAI for, quote,

0: show-and-tell sessions. Neither immediately responded to a request for comment. In a statement, OpenAI said they, quote, have no interest in other companies' trade secrets, and that they, quote, remain focused on building innovative technology that empowers people everywhere.
1: Volkswagen is preparing a sweeping restructuring of its business, cutting production capacity and sharply reducing its model lineup as Europe's largest automaker responds to mounting competitive and economic pressures. The company said that it plans to reduce its vehicle lineup by up to half while lowering annual production capacity from 10 million to 9 million vehicles, focusing on its most profitable market segments. The chief executive said that the deteriorating global business environment has forced Volkswagen to accelerate its transformation as it grapples with high costs, excess capacity, and weakening profitability. The proposed restructuring has sparked protests across the company's German sites, with labor unions warning of growing uncertainty among workers and the risk of escalating industrial conflict.
2: Wir fordern vom Vorstand Schluss mit diesen Verunsicherungen. 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
1: Volkswagen's profitability has come under pressure from rising competition from Chinese automakers. Stricter regulations, higher labor and energy costs in Germany and US import tariffs. The company also plans to simplify its product offerings by reducing equipment options by up to 75% as part of broader efforts to improve efficiency and lower costs. The overhaul reflects the broader challenges facing Germany's automotive industry as manufacturers adapt to slowing demand, the transition to electric vehicles, and intensifying global competition.

Istanbul Airport has been named Europe's most punctual major aviation hub, reinforcing its position as one of the continent's leading international transit centers. According to Eurocontrol's first wave report for June, Istanbul Airport recorded the highest on-time performance among Europe's major airports. The airport achieved an on-time departure rate of 94.3%, with flights delayed by an average of just 3.7 minutes during the month. The airport operator attributed the strong performance to efficient operational management, advanced technological infrastructure, and close coordination among airport staff and partners. The operator thanked employees, business partners, and passengers, describing the result as a reflection of the airport's operational excellence and growing role in global aviation. Serving as a key hub linking Europe, Asia, and Africa, Istanbul Airport continues to handle one of the region's busiest international flight networks. The airport has invested heavily in digital technologies and operational improvements aimed at enhancing efficiency and the passenger experience. The latest ranking further strengthens Istanbul Airport's reputation as a leading global aviation hub and highlights the country's expanding role in international air transport.

0: Mikko Marino scored in the 88th minute on a rebound yielded by backup Belgium goalkeeper Senna Lammens, and Spain advanced to the World Cup semifinals with a 2-1 victory. Marino was the late hero for the second straight match for Spain, which will face tournament favorite France in the semifinals on Tuesday in the Dallas area. Marino came on in the 86th minute and scored on his second touch of the match, charging into the box and pouncing after Lammens spilled a rebound of Pau Cubarsí's long shot. The Arsenal forward also scored as a substitute early in injury time to secure Spain's 1-0 victory over Portugal in the round of 16. Lammens, the Manchester United keeper, was forced into the match in the 71st minute after longtime Belgium keeper Thibaut Courtois left with an apparent thigh injury. Belgium desperately pressed for an equalizer in the final minutes, but Aymeric Laporte volleyed the best chance out of the box. Fabian Ruiz scored in the 30th minute for Spain, but Belgium forward Charles de Ketelaere scored the first goal allowed by Spain in the entire World Cup in the 41st minute. Spain remained unbeaten since March 2023 in a streak of 37 matches.
1: And for me personally also, obviously you are not happy when you have to leave a quarterfinal of a World Cup. But yeah, sometimes it's what it is, you cannot change it. So we will rest well now the next weeks and then see what is the injury, and then we'll be ready for the new season with Madrid.
2: Yeah, obviously I spoke to him straight away on the pitch, and then now I had to go straight to the interviews, but obviously he's a young guy and we're going to speak with him, of course.
3: Oh my gosh, that was the worst thing of the game. Like when Courtois got injured, we were like, that's the end of things. Because like Courtois, well, in my opinion, Courtois is my favorite player, so it's really sad. I hope he's not like too injured yet, because that would be too bad for him. But yeah, I think we cannot say that Courtois would have like stopped the second goal of Spain. But yeah, that's okay. But we are the first team that scored against Spain.
4: We are.
5: I think the match was incredible. Too bad that Courtois got injured. Not sure what happened there, but just the atmosphere, the fans, Spanish fans, Belgian fans together. It's always nice. It's always tense. I think it was a good game. Spain dominated, but I'm very proud of what our team accomplished, especially since the last win that we had in Seattle. That was a big one.
6: Go up, go forward, Spain. We are going to win the World Cup. We are going to win.
7: We're very happy to have made it through to the semifinals. Today's game, and not to have been thinking about the next one, but this one because it was complicated. I don't know, I'm happy about the pass I played, but my game was, I don't know, I feel good. I don't know what I'll be doing on Monday, it's just around the corner. I'm really up for this. I think that, from the start of the World Cup, everybody was hoping for this game. I was really hoping that we'd be there. I think we are the best two teams in the World Cup, but we're not afraid. I think if anyone can go out there and play with confidence, it's us.
8: On the one hand, not even in my wildest dreams could I have imagined achieving what is happening. Another goal in the 99th minute when the ball just fell to me in the ear. But on the other hand, I would say yes, because I always trust that I can do well every time I step out onto the pitch. I trust that my moment will come. And yeah, it really is crazy to be able to help the team once again.
9: Oh, proud, because I don't think a lot of people were considering anything for us, but I think we played a good game. We gave them a tough game today, Spain, and, you know, we tried. Let me just take a break, you know. I just finished the last game of the season, you know. It's been a tough year, but I worked really hard, you know. I showed that I could come back in a good way after a big, big surgery. But, you know, let me take a break and then I'll be back.
10: Yeah, of course. We all make mistakes, you know, and it's not about him. It's about the team. And we just didn't have enough today to win the game. And that's it. Bad luck, maybe. But I think it's physically, you know, we play a lot of games in the season. And sometimes the body just says stop.

Egypt's national soccer team arrived back to their country's new Alamoyan airport on Friday to a warm welcome from fans who cheered their performance at the World Cup. The team qualified for the round of 16 for the first time in history before they lost to Argentina in a dramatic game last week. Egypt exited the tournament but claimed

0: they had been treated unfairly after Argentina overturned a 2-0 deficit to snatch victory with a stoppage time winner from Enzo Fernandez. Coach Hossam Hassan alleged after the match there may have been pressure on the referee to keep Argentina in the tournament. And the Egyptian Football Association said several key incidents raised serious concerns and left profound questions about the consistency and fairness of decisions that directly influenced the course of the game. FIFA refereeing chief Pierluigi Collina defended the officiating in the match, dismissing allegations of bias and saying match officials operated with complete independence. In an interview published on inside.fifa.com on Thursday, July 9th, Collina said criticism of referees was part of football, but he condemned the questioning of the officials' integrity after Egypt complained about the officiating following the defeat.
1: The San Antonio Spurs have signed Frenchman Victor Wembanyama to a multi-year contract extension. Wembanyama will make about $16.8 million this coming season, the last under the terms of his rookie contract. The newly signed deal kicks in for 2027-28 and will start with a salary of around $43.5 million, then keep rising from there. The 7'4" center from France would have a $57.5 million option for 2031-32. Wembanyama became the youngest player to win the Defensive Player of the Year award this past season and helped guide the Spurs to the NBA Finals, where they lost to the New York Knicks in 5 games. The first overall pick in the 2023 NBA draft averaged career highs of 25 points, 11.5 rebounds, and 3.1 assists in 64 regular season games. The Frenchman also recorded a league-leading 3.08 blocks per game and 1.03 steals, becoming only the 7th player in NBA history to average at least 25 points, 10 rebounds, and 3 blocks in a season.
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Hello, I'm Sudo Zhao with your global weather update. Let's start. We begin in Europe, where light clouds continue to sweep quickly across the region. Bucharest will be partly cloudy, reaching 26 degrees. Athens has similar weather at 30. Farther west, temperatures continue to rise. Moscow will be rainy at 29 degrees, and London is partly cloudy at 33. Across the Balkans, summer has firmly set in. Zagreb is partly cloudy at 31 degrees, while Sarajevo has similar weather at 28. It's getting warmer for the Middle East, though. Beirut is partly cloudy at 29 degrees, and Gaza has similar weather and temperature. In South Asia, Baku is at 29 degrees, and New Delhi has a thunderstorm at 33. Farther east, Shanghai is partly cloudy at 33, while Jakarta has similar weather at 34. Across Africa, Tripoli is sunny at 33 degrees, Cape Town is cloudy at 17. In North America, Mexico City will be rainy at 25 degrees, New York is rainy for today. In South America, Rio de Janeiro has a thunderstorm at 31 degrees, while Santiago is clean. Across Oceania, Sydney will be rainy, and Melbourne is partly cloudy at 15 degrees. That's the latest global weather update. Stay tuned for more news and forecasts here on ANews.

Iran has accused the United States of repeatedly violating multiple provisions of a memorandum of understanding signed in mid-June this year. In an interview with an Iranian media on Friday, Iranian Foreign Ministry spokesman said that the U.S. violations have become habitual and it is continuously violating the agreement's various terms despite its recent signing. Spokesman noted that strikes conducted on Wednesday and Thursday openly violated Articles 1 and 2 of the MOU. Additionally, the U.S. announcement canceling licenses related to Iranian oil sales and the declaration of new sanctions against Iran also clearly breached corresponding provisions of the MOU. The Iranian state television reported on that Iranian parliament speaker said that Iran has never relaxed its readiness to defend the nation. The speaker also added, "At any time, should the United States renege on the agreement reached between both sides, Iran is fully prepared to defend itself, will resolutely confront the United States."

0: United States and safeguard the rights of the Iranian people. And other hand, U.S. President Donald Trump said he had ordered the military to be prepared to launch strikes against Iran if the Iranian government carried out or attempted an assassination of the president. The MOU was signed by U.S. President Donald Trump and his Iranian counterpart Masoud Pezeshkian to end the Iran war on June 18th. It took effect immediately. The MOU covers several key areas, including the cessation of hostilities, maritime security and navigation, reconstruction and economic assistance, sanctions relief, nuclear-related commitments, and an executive mechanism.
1: The 17 June Islamabad Memorandum of Understanding contains several important agreements on nuclear issues already reached between the United States and Iran. They include resolving the disposition of stockpile enriched material, on-site downblending of the enriched materials under the supervision of the International Atomic Energy Agency, and a commitment to discuss the issue of enrichment and other mutually agreed matters related to Iran's nuclear needs.
2: Concluding a lasting agreement, providing that Iran will never acquire a nuclear weapon, remains a priority. France supports the detailed negotiations underway with the United States on the nuclear issue. Only the conclusion and implementation of such an agreement will make it possible, at the right time, to consider the lifting of Security Council sanctions. In this regard, it must in particular provide the International Atomic Energy Agency with access and information necessary to verify the status of its stockpile of 60% enriched uranium.
3: Over the last week, Iran has taken actions that defy the substance and the spirit of the understanding established between our two countries. We have witnessed Iran deploy cruise missiles and UAVs, weapons that are restricted under the Security Council resolutions, against commercial vessels lawfully transiting Omani waters and infrastructure in Bahrain, Jordan, Kuwait, and Qatar. Iran's leaders have a historic opportunity to transform their country for their people. The decision is theirs.
4: Mr. Zlatko Lagomugia.
0: The United Nations held a moment of silence for the victims of the 1995 genocide in Srebrenica, the International Day of Reflection and Commemoration. Addressing the General Assembly, Chef de Cabinet Earl Courtney Ratra recalled the killing 8,000 Bosnian Muslim men and boys.
5: In July 1995, more than 8,000 Bosnian Muslim men and boys, many seeking the protection of the United Nations compound in Potocari, were systematically separated from their families, executed, and buried in mass graves. Thousands of women, children, and older persons were forcibly displaced. An entire generation was robbed of its future. It was the worst atrocity on European soil since the Second World War.
0: The chairman of the presidency of Bosnia said the denial of the genocide against Bosniaks is an anti-civilization act, an insult to the dead and the new threat to the living.
6: The highest courts of the United Nations proved what happened in Srebrenica in 1995. The genocide committed against Bosniaks has been thoroughly documented, scientifically proven, and confirmed by court judgments. The genocide against Bosniaks is not a statistic. These are not numbers. It is about interrupted human lives. People who had names, families, and dreams. Children who never grew up, mothers whose sons never returned home.
0: The International Day of Reflection and Commemoration of the 1995 genocide in Srebrenica is observed annually on July 11th to honor the victims of the July 1995. More than 8,000 Bosniak Muslim men and boys were executed by Bosnian Serb troops in the eastern Bosnian enclave. The victims' remains were dumped in mass graves and later reburied to hide evidence of atrocities. The Institute for Missing Persons of Bosnia stated that 900 people from Srebrenica area are still missing.
7: Everything from the past came back to me as I came here, when we got separated. I will never forget it. My son was 7 months old. I am glad that he's been found so that I know where to go and pray for him, both me and my son.
2: In a message shared on social media, Turkish President Recep Tayyip Erdoğan described the Srebrenica genocide as one of the most brutal genocides in history. Erdoğan said he commemorated all Bosniak victims who were massacred with mercy and deep sorrow while paying tribute to the memory of those killed. Erdoğan also expressed his condolences to the victims' families, wishing them patience and strength as they continue to mourn their loved ones. The Turkish president concluded his message by vowing that the Srebrenica genocide will never be forgotten, underscoring Turkey's continued solidarity with Bosnia and Herzegovina and the families of the victims. The Srebrenica genocide, in which more than 8,000 Bosniak men and boys were killed by Bosnian Serb forces in July 1995, is recognized by international courts as genocide and remains the worst mass atrocity in Europe since World War II.
0: Repeated displacement has forced dozens of Palestinian families from eastern Khan Yunis to seek refuge in Bilal Mosque, where about 50 families are now sheltering. With no tents or alternative shelter available, the mosque has become a collective home. Families have partitioned sections of the prayer hall for sleeping and daily life, despite having little privacy and limited access to basic necessities. Inside the mosque and its courtyard, families cook over open fires, wash clothes by hand, and hang laundry to dry, while children and elderly people spend their days among mattresses and belongings. Despite serving as a shelter, the mosque continues to function as a place of worship. On Fridays, worshipers gather for prayers in the same hall where dozens of families are living. Many of the displaced say they are uncomfortable living in a place intended for worship, but have no alternative. The overcrowded conditions have left families struggling with a lack of sanitation and privacy.
8: Thousands of Palestinians injured during more than 2 years of war in Gaza are facing a long road to recovery as overwhelmed rehabilitation centers struggle with severe shortages of medical supplies, equipment, and specialized care. At the Palestine Red Crescent Society Rehabilitation Center in Khan Yunis, children and young adults receive daily physical and psychological therapy as they cope with amputations, paralysis, and other life-changing injuries. Many patients say that rehabilitation has become their only chance to regain mobility and independence despite the limited resources available inside the enclave.
9: أنا بحتاج لعمليات طبية خارج البلد لأنه في عندي تيبس في المفاصل وفي الحوض وفي الظهر وفي تثبيت رقبة العمود الفقري، فلهيك أنا بحتاج للعلاج في الخارج، يعني ماليش علاج في غزة. أنا بتأهل يعني إنه عشان أضلني ما يصيرش عندي ضمور أكثر من اللي أنا بعانيه.

0: The number of people injured in a Russian airstrike on Zaporizhia rose to 29, including two children, Ukraine's state emergency service said Friday. Over a loudspeaker, authorities urged residents to seek shelter, warning of additional glide bomb launches. Emergency crews cleared debris and battled fires at the scene, where an administrative building, garages, and a car were damaged. Smoke rose from a damaged house as firefighters worked to extinguish the flames.
1: My son was at work. They called and said the building had been destroyed. The building has been destroyed and they haven't been able to find him yet. He's either buried under the rubble or in a bomb shelter. There hasn't been any more information yet. He won't leave us alone. As long as we keep hitting him, he will keep on hitting us. He won't stop.
0: Ukraine's Air Force says Russia fired 169 long-range strike drones and 7 missiles, including 5 ballistic missiles. Air defenses shot down or jammed 139 drones, and 2 anti-radar missiles didn't reach their targets, it said. All 5 ballistic missiles and 20 drones struck targets at 15 locations, the Air Force said, underscoring the continued strain on Ukraine's air defenses. Russia's defense ministry said it struck an arms industry facilities in Kyiv, hitting a plant that manufactured components for Flamingo cruise missiles and a facility assembling mid- and long-range drones. In Ankara, Trump said the U.S. will give a license to Ukraine to manufacture Patriot air defense systems to defend against Russian missile attacks like those that have been striking Kyiv in recent weeks.

0: Republican Senator Lindsey Graham said on Friday that the White House agreed to support a revised bipartisan Russia sanctions bill meant to cripple Moscow's economy, clearing the way for legislation he said was now likely to become law. Speaking from Kyiv as part of an official visit, Graham said he and Democratic Senator Richard Blumenthal spent nearly 2 years developing the package and worked with the Trump administration to ensure the latest version was acceptable to the White House.
1: I'm pleased to announce, as of about 30 minutes ago, we've reached agreement with the White House on a version of the Russian sanctions bill that they will support. It means it's going to become law. So when I get back to Washington, I'm going to go with Senator Blumenthal to the Republican and Democratic leader to see if we can find time to move this Russian sanctions package that would give tools to President Trump to help end this war. I think President Trump likes a winner, and he sees Ukraine in the camp of being a winner. But you're not going to win this war on the battlefield. But Ukraine is really putting a lot of pressure on Russia. My hope is to end this war through diplomacy. And the more leverage we have over Putin, the better. And so I think what President Trump has seen in Ukraine has impressed him. And we now have a moment in time.

0: If we can increase the lethality of Ukraine by sharing technology with them, and also put the world on notice, help President Trump end the war, stop buying cheap Russian oil and gas, then that's a winning combination.
1: Russia is increasingly using fiber optic drones to strike Ukraine's power infrastructure in the frontline Sumy region, allowing the unmanned aircraft to bypass electronic defenses and target critical electricity facilities. Open source investigators have verified footage showing small first-person view drones attacking high-voltage substations protected by concrete barriers and anti-drone netting.
2: So the first drone will strike the anti-drone netting, creating a gap. Immediately after this, you see footage of a second FPV drone that flies towards this netting, where a new hole has been created, and it directly strikes the transformer itself. So you are able to strike the old transformer with a precision that is not available to MIS and Garand drones.
1: Unlike conventional drones, fiber optic models are connected by thin cables rather than radio signals, making them immune to electronic jamming commonly used by Ukrainian forces. Investigators say that Russian operators first use one drone to create an opening in protective netting before sending a second drone through the gap to strike key equipment inside the substations. The attacks have focused on auto transformers, whose destruction can disable entire high-voltage transformer units and disrupt electricity supplies across wide areas. Ukrainian officials say that the security situation in Sumy has deteriorated, accusing Russia of attempting to make life in border regions unlivable through sustained attacks on civilian infrastructure.

0: kung ikumpara mo ang
1: If you compare the lives of fishing families before the Chinese Coast Guard was present, our families used to live comfortably and had enough. Now we are struggling.
2: It's been 10 years since an international tribunal handed the Philippines a landmark victory against China's claims in the South China Sea. But for fisher folk like Henrilito Empok, who fish in and near the waters of the disputed Scarborough Shoal, it has felt like an empty victory.
0: Bandang dulo.
1: In the end, we did not really feel that victory.
0: Hindi mo naramdaman.
1: We never truly felt the impact of that win.
0: Hanggang sa umabot sa puntong umabot na tayo sa 10.
1: Suddenly, 10 years have passed since we won the arbitration case, yet no one has really felt its benefits.
0: Para sa amin, mas lumalaki.
1: From our perspective, the harassment and pressure from the Chinese Coast Guard has only gotten worse. Oftentimes, as soon as you arrive near Scarborough Shoal, you are met by a Chinese Coast Guard vessel that tries to force you to leave.
2: The Scarborough Shoal has been a traditional fishing ground for several countries, not just China or the Philippines. But China has continued to assert its control of the area, despite the 2016 ruling saying that its blockade of the shoal was a violation of and had no basis in international law.
1: When we heard that the Philippines had won the arbitration case, most, if not all, fishermen across the West Philippine Sea felt a deep sense of joy and celebration.
0: Pilipino dito sa West Philippine Sea. Naramdaman namin yung katuwaan, kasiyahan.
1: It has become difficult for our children to stay in school. And families of fishermen who fish in the West Philippine Sea often struggle to put enough food on the table because of the harassment and bullying by the Chinese Coast Guard against Filipino fishermen.
2: Maritime law experts say tensions around the shoal have increased since the ruling because China has moved aggressively to prevent its enforcement. Beijing's actions have forced fisherfolk like Ronnie Drio to work closer to shore.
3: Hindi ko nararamdaman ang pagkapanalo niyan kasi
4: I do not feel that victory because until now, we are still not free to go to Scarborough Shoal. That is why it is painful for us Filipino fishermen. We cannot go there with a peace of mind and a sense of security. What we want is to be able to go there freely.
2: Sovereignty over the shoal has not been established, with Beijing rejecting the decision. A decade after the ruling, many Filipino fishermen say its promise has yet to reach the waters where they earn their living.

0: an election is about a threshold of grievances.
1: That's the view of Zambian political analyst Dr. Lee Abasonda. So, as Zambia prepares to vote in August, has the country reached that threshold?
0: If those grievances have reached a threshold, no matter your manifesto, no matter your ideology, no matter your lies, Zambians will decide to change government.
1: The vote is shaping up as a referendum on incumbent President Hakainde Hichilema's economic record. He took office in 2021 at the height of the COVID-19 pandemic, and he inherited a country reeling from a sovereign debt default. But since then, Africa's second largest copper producer has enjoyed an economic rebound, supported by high copper prices and restructuring its debt.
2: We have done many things, yes, but there's a lot of more work to be done.
1: Hichilema of the ruling UPND party is campaigning on those successes. But despite annual inflation slowing to its lowest level in more than 8 years, many households still say they are struggling. Opposition leader Brian Mundabile says the government's economic achievements haven't improved the lives of ordinary Zambians. He is mounting his first presidential campaign after emerging as the candidate around whom a fractured opposition has rallied. The opposition has also accused Hichilema of restricting its ability to campaign and suppressing political dissent, allegations he denies. A survey taken later last year, before Mundabile launched his campaign, found 55% planned to vote for Hichilema. Abasonda says the race may be closer than the ruling party expects.
0: They may say we have already won this election when they campaign, but clearly the political coalitions and realignments do not suggest that one can say such a statement straight away, because if UPND does not reach the 50 plus one threshold, the opposition political parties will realign, and they really risk getting trouble with winning in an election. So their best strategy in UPND is to win in the first round and win convincingly.

Cuba's national electrical grid collapsed on Friday in the second nationwide outage this week and the fourth this year as a U.S.-imposed oil blockade has crippled the island's already obsolete generation system. Residents were left reliant upon torchlight as night fell during the second total nationwide electrical outage this week. They can't rely upon generators either as gas prices are unaffordable. The national electrical grid collapsed earlier in the day, the fourth time this year as a U.S.-imposed oil blockade has crippled the island's already obsolete generation system. Before the collapse, large swaths of Cuba, including Santiago de Cuba, were still disconnected due to severe fuel shortages after a nationwide outage cut off power to the island's 10 million residents on Monday. While authorities had managed to reconnect most of the island's grid by late Tuesday, large swaths of the country, including Santiago de Cuba, remained disconnected due to severe fuel shortages. President Donald Trump imposed the oil blockade on the Caribbean island after Washington deposed Venezuelan President Nicolas Maduro on January 3rd. Venezuela was Cuba's primary fuel supplier, and subsequent U.S. pressure led Mexico to halt oil shipments to the island. Havana blames a decades-old U.S. trade embargo for its failing infrastructure, while Washington says the blackouts are due to the mismanagement of Cuba's state-run economy. The U.S. has openly stated its goal is to change Cuba's government, demanding democratic elections and the release of prisoners it says are being held on a political basis.

0: As residents and rescue workers in La Guaira dig through rubble and risk their safety to recover bodies of their loved ones, health officials warn that disease outbreaks, poor sanitation, lack of access to clean water, and disruptions to basic medical care could threaten thousands of survivors of Venezuela's deadly earthquakes. At a press briefing, Pan-American Health Organization or PAHO Director Jarbas Barbosa said poor shelter conditions could leave many survivors especially vulnerable. Venezuela has opened more than 80 shelters for those whose homes were destroyed in twin quakes on June 24th, with a number of displaced reaching nearly 18,000. While Venezuelan residents have criticized a slow state response, a UN official said a coordination cell established with the government has been working well to facilitate international aid. The United Nations aims to reach 1.3 million people most in need of humanitarian support over the next 6 months. At this shelter in Katialamar, World Food Program workers distributed packed meals and bottled water to families staying in tents. Though the situation remains challenging, survivors like Antonio Mayorga said the support has been vital.
1: The food has been perfectly good. They have treated us wonderfully, thank God, and I hope they continue like this. They are supporting us with everything because no one expected this.
0: Providing care after the earthquakes has been challenging, as Venezuela's health system deteriorated significantly after years of economic crisis, according to the PAHO. But the organization said it will work with Venezuela's health ministry to monitor for potential outbreaks of illness and expand access to vaccines. Authorities on Thursday raised the death toll to nearly 4,000, while the number of injured remained over 16,000. Acting Venezuelan President Delcy Rodriguez has defended the government's handling of the quakes. That's amid criticism that civilians have led many of the rescue and recovery operations with the help of professional rescue teams from around the world, firefighters, and army volunteers.

0: police inspect the charred landscape around Los Gallardos in southern Spain on Friday. As a wildfire tore across the mountains, at least a dozen people were killed after going against the advice of local mayors and police, who went door to door, asking them to stay put. Instead, they opted to flee by car from Bidar, a village that mostly escaped the flames, and drove right into them. Regional disaster chief Antonio Sanz said four people died in one vehicle. He said most of those killed were likely members of foreign nationals that live in the area, including Britons and Belgians. Those who died had also not followed the indicated route. Sanz said they had taken another way out via a dry riverbed, which turned out to be a trap. He said the fire may have originated from a power line, which was then fanned by strong winds and spread at extraordinary speed. Andalusia's regional leader, Juanma Moreno, called the conditions a ticking time bomb.
1: It's going to be a very difficult summer, not only in Andalusia, but throughout Spain and sadly in Europe too. But in Spain, and in Andalusia in particular, due to the heavy rainfall we've had this winter, which has led to the spring growth of scrubland and undergrowth, which, with the heat waves, has dried out and become the perfect fuel for fires. So, we've still got a long summer ahead of us. Let's all be extra careful.
0: Moreno pleaded with residents to follow local recommendations. Air tankers could be seen dropping water while battling the fierce blaze on Friday. A resident of Los Gallardos watched on as the land he had tended for decades went up in flames.
2: It rips your soul out. This is what you're left with. I worked there. This is my son. I raised him there, where the fire is. I had 600 orange trees.
3: More than 900,000 people have fled their homes in China, the government said, as an approaching typhoon lashed northern Taiwan and Japan's remote southwestern islands on Saturday, toppling trees and leaving tens of thousands without power. Extreme weather has already wreaked havoc on southern and central China this week, with storms leaving at least 39 dead and causing dozens of rivers to overflow and a reservoir dam to burst. Residents used wood to reinforce metal shutters, protecting shops and taped windows, with Bavi forecast to bring exceptionally heavy rains to eastern Zhejiang and northeastern Fujian province. Torrential rain further north prompted the evacuation of more than 100,000 people from their homes, the government said, as water discharge flows from the capital's Miyun Reservoir were ramped up to capture potential floodwaters. Streets were largely deserted in northern Taiwan, where most businesses were shut for a second day as wind and rain buffeted the region. More than 14,000 people have been evacuated from their homes, hundreds of flights canceled, and more than 170,000 households across the island hit with power outages because of the storm. Bavi was downgraded to a typhoon as it moved across the Pacific Ocean after slamming into Guam and the Northern Marianas on Monday as a super typhoon. Its maximum sustained wind speed slowed to 137 kilometers per hour, with gusts of around 173 kilometers per hour on Saturday, Taiwan's Central Weather Administration said. The CWA warned of extremely torrential rain across northern Taiwan and dangerous waves of up to 10 meters along the coast as Bavi skirted the island's north. In the Philippines, the death toll from landslides and other incidents triggered by heavy rains driven by Bavi rose to 18, most on the southern island of Mindanao. Nearly 11,000 people across the archipelago fled their homes and dozens of ports remain closed, with 313 vessels taking shelter. More than 18,000 households and facilities across Okinawa lost power as the typhoon pounded Japan's remote southwestern islands, with the Miyako region hardest hit. Japanese airlines canceled dozens of flights, affecting more than 26,000 passengers. Oceans experienced their hottest June on record and could set fresh highs in the months ahead, the European Union's Copernicus Marine Service said last week. Warmer oceans help tropical storms to intensify and add more moisture, which can fall as heavy rain. Adding to the mix is the return this year of El Nino, a natural climate phenomenon that warms Pacific Ocean surface temperatures and typically occurs every 2 to 7 years.

One runner was gored in the face, and many more were fortunate to not be seriously injured during a chaotic bull run at Spain's San Fermín Festival on Saturday. The six bulls and accompanying steers charged through crowds who packed the narrow street course in Pamplona. The huge animals knocked bodies to the cobblestones, and stumbling runners caused several pileups during the 2.5-minute run from the pen to the bull ring, where bullfighters will kill the bulls later in the day. One runner was pierced by a horn in the face, while 12 more people needed medical treatment for an assortment of knocks, according to the University of Navarra Hospital. A black bull broke away from the pack early in the 875-meter run and plowed into a group of people, smacking one full in the side of the face with a horn. It was not clear if that was the moment of the goring. Many runners appeared completely unaware when bulls were breathing down their necks and, instead of trying to gore them, just shoved them out of the way. Saturday's was the fifth morning run of the 8-day festival in northern Spain. This year's festival comes 100 years since the publication of Ernest Hemingway's novel, The Sun Also Rises, whose publication launched the San Fermín Festival to international fame. The last death at San Fermín's bull runs occurred in 2009, but gorings and broken bones are common, partly due to the large number of novice bull runners and foreign tourists who joined the experienced locals.

0: U.S. stocks closed higher on Friday, with the Dow gaining nearly 0.3%, the S&P 500 adding more than 0.4% to end just short of a record high, and the Nasdaq climbing nearly 0.3%. The AI trade returned to the spotlight after South Korean memory chip maker SK Hynix ended almost 13% above its offer price at $168 in a blockbuster U.S. listing. The company raised over $26 billion on Thursday by selling American depository receipts priced at $149 each. U.S. stocks added to gains after President Donald Trump said that Iran had asked to continue talks and the U.S. had agreed, but that the June ceasefire was, quote, over. Ross Mayfield is investment strategist at Baird Private Wealth Management.
1: Yeah, today I think markets are, a little bit higher as it's evident once again that neither Iran nor the U.S. really want to reengage in a hot war in the Middle East. This is going to be a volatile back and forth. You know, who knows what will happen over the weekend. But I do think even a little bit of calm is helping markets, helping yields and oil pull back. And then, this is kind of a calm before the storm. Not a lot going on today besides the SK Hynix debut. But next week, retail sales, CPI, and the start of bank earnings. So a lot for investors to prep for, kind of a calm before the storm trading day.
0: Stocks on the move Friday included Meta Platforms, which jumped 6% to its highest level since April. Shares of Moderna tumbled almost 11% in its worst day in over a year. And shares of Delta Airlines dropped more than 1.5%, even after the carrier forecast third quarter profit above expectations. Investors now look to quarterly earnings season, which kicks off next week.
2: Traffic through the Strait of Hormuz continued to plummet on Thursday, with visible commercial transits nearly halting following the collapse of a U.S.-Iran ceasefire and the renewed U.S.-Iran military escalation maritime data firm reported on Friday. According to the data, the number of vessels transiting the strait dropped to 22 from 30 of the previous day, marking a second consecutive day of decline in traffic through the strategic waterway. The maritime data firm said the renewed U.S.-Iran military escalation had weakened the confidence that diplomacy will provide near-term stability. To facilitate safe maritime traffic in the strategic waterway, Iranian Foreign Minister Seyed Abbas Araghchi is scheduled to visit Oman on Saturday for consultations on the Strait of Hormuz, Iranian Foreign Ministry spokesman Esmail Baghai said on Friday night. In an interview with state-run TV, Baghai said that under the recently signed Iran-U.S. Memorandum of Understanding, Iran and Oman should cooperate and consult on maritime issues regarding the strait, and several rounds of technical talks had been held over that both in Tehran and Muscat. On June 18th, Iran and the United States signed a Memorandum of Understanding on ending the war in the region on all fronts, including Lebanon.
3: Apple on Friday sued OpenAI and two former employees, alleging misappropriation of its trade secrets to benefit the ChatGPT owner's foray into consumer hardware. The complaint accuses OpenAI of orchestrating a broad effort to systematically acquire and exploit Apple's confidential information through former employees, recruiting practices, and supplier relationships. Apple alleged that Chang Liu, a former senior system electrical engineer, failed to return a company-issued work laptop. It said Liu later used an authentication bug to access Apple's internal network, downloading, quote, dozens of Apple's confidential hardware-related files. Apple also named in its complaint its former vice president of product design for iPhone and Apple Watch, Tang Yu Tan, now OpenAI's hardware chief. It said Tan had been, quote, methodically using Apple's confidential information to benefit OpenAI before his departure by emailing himself information about Apple suppliers and internal industry summaries. The iPhone maker alleged that Tan encouraged employees to bring parts from Apple to job interviews at OpenAI for, quote, show-and-tell sessions. Neither immediately responded to a request for comment. In a statement, OpenAI said they, quote, have no interest in other companies' trade secrets, and that they, quote, remain focused on building innovative technology that empowers people everywhere.
4: Volkswagen is preparing a sweeping restructuring of its business, cutting production capacity and sharply reducing its model lineup as Europe's largest automaker responds to mounting competitive and economic pressures. The company said that it plans to reduce its vehicle lineup by up to half while lowering annual production capacity from 10 million to 9 million vehicles, focusing on its most profitable market segments. The chief executive said that the deteriorating global business environment has forced Volkswagen to accelerate its transformation as it grapples with high costs, excess capacity, and weakening profitability. The proposed restructuring has sparked protests across the company's German sites, with labor unions warning of growing uncertainty among workers and the risk of escalating industrial conflict.
5: Wir fordern vom Vorstand Schluss mit diesen Verunsicherungen. 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
4: Volkswagen's profitability has come under pressure from rising competition from Chinese automakers. Stricter regulations, higher labor and energy costs in Germany and US import tariffs. The company also plans to simplify its product offerings by reducing equipment options by up to 75% as part of broader efforts to improve efficiency and lower costs. The overhaul reflects the broader challenges facing Germany's automotive industry as manufacturers adapt to slowing demand, the transition to electric vehicles, and intensifying global competition.

Istanbul Airport has been named Europe's most punctual major aviation hub, reinforcing its position as one of the continent's leading international transit centers. According to Eurocontrol's first wave report for June, Istanbul Airport recorded the highest on-time performance among Europe's major airports. The airport achieved an on-time departure rate of 94.3%, with flights delayed by an average of just 3.7 minutes during the month. The airport operator attributed the strong performance to efficient operational management, advanced technological infrastructure, and close coordination among airport staff and partners. The operator thanked employees, business partners, and passengers, describing the result as a reflection of the airport's operational excellence and growing role in global aviation. Serving as a key hub linking Europe, Asia, and Africa, Istanbul Airport continues to handle one of the region's busiest international flight networks. The airport has invested heavily in digital technologies and operational improvements aimed at enhancing efficiency and the passenger experience. The latest ranking further strengthens Istanbul Airport's reputation as a leading global aviation hub and highlights the country's expanding role in international air transport.

0: Mikko Marino scored in the 88th minute on a rebound yielded by backup Belgium goalkeeper Senne Lammens. And Spain advanced to the World Cup semifinals with a 2-1 victory. Marino was the late hero for the second straight match for Spain, which will face tournament favorite France in the semifinals on Tuesday in the Dallas area. Marino came on in the 86th minute and scored on his second touch of the match, charging into the box and pouncing after Lammens spilled a rebound of Pau Cubarsí's long shot. The Arsenal forward also scored as a substitute early in injury time to secure Spain's 1-0 victory over Portugal in the round of 16. Lammens, the Manchester United keeper, was forced into the match in the 71st minute after longtime Belgium keeper Thibaut Courtois left with an apparent thigh injury. Belgium desperately pressed for an equalizer in the final minutes, but Aymeric Laporte volleyed the best chance out of the box. Fabian Ruiz scored in the 30th minute for Spain, but Belgium forward Charles de Ketelaere scored the first goal allowed by Spain in the entire World Cup in the 41st minute. Spain remained unbeaten since March 2023 in a streak of 37 matches.
1: And for me personally also, obviously you are not happy when you have to leave a quarterfinal of a World Cup. But yeah, sometimes it's what it is, you cannot change it. So we will rest well now the next weeks and then see what is the injury, and then we'll be ready for the new season with Madrid.
2: Yeah, obviously I spoke to him straight away on the pitch, and then now I had to go straight to the interviews, but obviously he's a young guy and we're going to speak with him, of course.
3: Oh my gosh, that was the worst thing of the game. Like when Courtois got injured, we were like, that's the end of things. Because like Courtois, well, in my opinion, Courtois is my favorite player, so it's really sad. I hope he's not like too injured yet, because that would be too bad for him. But yeah, I think like, okay, we cannot say that Courtois would have like stopped the second goal of Spain. But yeah, that's okay. But we are the first team that scored against Spain.
4: We are.
5: I think the match was incredible. Too bad that Courtois got injured. Not sure what happened there, but just the atmosphere, the fans, Spanish fans, Belgian fans together, it's always nice. It's always tense. I think it was a good game. Spain dominated, but very proud of what our team accomplished, especially since the last win that we had in Seattle. That was a big one.
6: Go up, go forward, Spain. We are going to win the World Cup. We are going to win.
7: We're very happy to have made it through to the semifinals. Today's game, and not to have been thinking about the next one, but this one because it was complicated. I don't know, I'm happy about the pass I played, but my game was, I don't know, I feel good. I don't know what I'll be doing on Monday, it's just around the corner. I'm really up for this. I think that from the start of the World Cup, everybody was hoping for this game. I was really hoping that we'd be there. I think we are the best two teams in the World Cup, but we're not afraid. I think if anyone can go out there and play with confidence, it's us.
8: On the one hand, not even in my wildest dreams could I have imagined achieving what is happening. Another goal in the 99th minute when the ball just fell to me in the ear. But on the other hand, I would say yes, because I always trust that I can do well every time I step out onto the pitch. I trust that my moment will come. And yeah, it really is crazy to be able to help the team once again.
9: Oh, proud, because I don't think a lot of people were considering anything for us, but I think we played a good game. We gave them a tough game today, Spain, and, you know, we tried. Let me just take a break, you know. I just finished the last game of the season, you know. It's been a tough year, but I worked really hard, you know. I showed that I could come back in a good way after a big surgery, but you know, let me take a break and then I'll be back.
10: Yeah, of course, we all make mistakes, you know, and it's not about him, it's about the team, and we just didn't have enough today to win the game, and that's it. Bad luck maybe, but I think it's physically, you know, we play a lot of games in the season, and sometimes the body just says stop.

0: Egypt's national soccer team arrived back to their country's new Al-Amoyan airport on Friday to a warm welcome from fans who cheered their performance at the World Cup. The team qualified for the round of 16 for the first time in history before they lost to Argentina in a dramatic game last week. Egypt exited the tournament but claimed they had been treated unfairly after Argentina overturned a 2-0 deficit to snatch victory with a stoppage time winner from Enzo Fernandez. Coach Hossam Hassan alleged after the match there may have been pressure on the referee to keep Argentina in the tournament. And the Egyptian Football Association said several key incidents raised serious concerns and left profound questions about the consistency and fairness of decisions that directly influenced the course of the game. FIFA refereeing chief Pierluigi Collina defended the officiating in the match, dismissing allegations of bias and saying match officials operated with complete independence. In an interview published on inside.fifa.com on Thursday, July 9th, Collina said criticism of referees was part of football, but he condemned the questioning of the officials' integrity after Egypt complained about the officiating following the defeat.
1: The San Antonio Spurs have signed Frenchman Victor Wembanyama to a multi-year contract extension. Wembanyama will make about $16.8 million this coming season, the last under the terms of his rookie contract. The newly signed deal kicks in for 2027-28 and will start with a salary of around $43.5 million, then keep rising from there. The 7'4" center from France would have a $57.5 million option for 2031-32. Wembanyama became the youngest player to win the Defensive Player of the Year award this past season and helped guide the Spurs to the NBA Finals, where they lost to the New York Knicks in 5 games. The first overall pick in the 2023 NBA draft averaged career highs of 25 points, 11.5 rebounds, and 3.1 assists in 64 regular season games. The Frenchman also recorded a league-leading 3.08 blocks per game and 1.03 steals, becoming only the 7th player in NBA history to average at least 25 points, 10 rebounds, and 3 blocks in a season.

I'm Su Doza with your global weather update. Let's start. Across much of Europe, light clouds are moving quickly across the region. Athens will be partly cloudy at 32 degrees, while Ankara is sunny at 29. Farther west, warmer conditions stay cold for most of the continent. Rome is partly cloudy at 33 degrees, and Berlin is cloudy at 26. In the Balkans, temperatures remain on the warmer side. Tirana is partly cloudy at 33 degrees, while Pristina has similar weather at 30. The Middle East warms up today, though. Mecca peaks at 40 degrees, and Baghdad is sunny at 43. In Central Asia, Almaty is partly cloudy at 33 degrees, while Baku is sunny for today. Farther east, Bangkok is cloudy at 35 degrees, and Urumqi is sunny at 32. Across Africa, Casablanca is partly cloudy at 26 degrees, while Tripoli is sunny at 36 as well. In North America, Toronto is partly cloudy, and Los Angeles is cloudy at 27. In South America, Buenos Aires is at 13 degrees, while Caracas has a thunderstorm at 26. Across Oceania, Sydney is partly cloudy at 17 degrees, while Port Moresby is at 28 for today.

instead of wind, rain, or snow. It strangles the poor with oil and spreads death on its soil. Not you nor others. The rich will understand. They tell when it will fail and when and how high it will rise. Before you, there were others who stood strong and brave, and who were blown away like straw. It liked the ones with weak faith, but true life liked the brave ones. But now, you stand before me, challenging, rejecting terror. You come with crowds following you. You are aware of everything. And now you know nothing is as powerful as the truth. A News.

Iran has accused the United States of repeatedly violating multiple provisions of a memorandum of understanding signed in mid-June this year. In an interview with an Iranian media on Friday, Iranian Foreign Ministry spokesman said that the U.S. violations have become habitual and it is continuously violating the agreement's various terms despite its recent signing. Spokesman noted that strikes conducted on Wednesday and Thursday openly violated Articles 1 and 2 of the MOU. Additionally, the U.S. announcement canceling licenses related to Iranian oil sales and the declaration of new sanctions against Iran also clearly breached corresponding provisions of the MOU. The Iranian state television reported on that Iranian parliament speaker said that Iran has never relaxed its readiness to defend the nation. The speaker also added, "At any time, should the United States renege on the agreement reached between both sides, Iran is fully prepared to defend itself, will resolutely confront the United States and safeguard the rights of the Iranian people." On the other hand, U.S. President Donald Trump said he had ordered the military to be prepared to launch strikes against Iran if the Iranian government carried out or attempted an assassination of the president. The MOU was signed by U.S. President Donald Trump and his Iranian counterpart Masoud Pezeshkian to end the Iran war on June 18th. It took effect immediately. The MOU covers several key areas, including the cessation of hostilities, maritime security and navigation, reconstruction and economic assistance, sanctions

0: relief, nuclear-related commitments, and an executive mechanism.
1: The 17 June Islamabad Memorandum of Understanding contains several important agreements on nuclear issues already reached between the United States and Iran. They include resolving the disposition of stockpile enriched material, on-site downblending of the enriched materials under the supervision of the International Atomic Energy Agency, and a commitment to discuss the issue of enrichment and other mutually agreed matters related to Iran's nuclear needs.
2: Concluding a lasting agreement, providing that Iran will never acquire a nuclear weapon, remains a priority. France supports the detailed negotiations underway with the United States on the nuclear issue. Only the conclusion and implementation of such an agreement will make it possible, at the right time, to consider the lifting of Security Council sanctions. In this regard, it must in particular provide the International Atomic Energy Agency with access and information necessary to verify the status of its stockpile of 60% enriched uranium.
3: Over the last week, Iran has taken actions that defy the substance and the spirit of the understanding established between our two countries. We have witnessed Iran deploy cruise missiles and UAVs, weapons that are restricted under these Security Council resolutions, against commercial vessels lawfully transiting Omani waters and infrastructure in Bahrain, Jordan, Kuwait, and Qatar. Iran's leaders have a historic opportunity to transform their country for their people. The decision is theirs.
4: Mr. Zlatko Lagomugia.
0: The United Nations held a moment of silence for the victims of the 1995 genocide in Srebrenica, the International Day of Reflection and Commemoration. Addressing the General Assembly, Chef de Cabinet Earl Courtney Ratra recalled the killing 8,000 Bosnian Muslim men and boys.
5: In July 1995, more than 8,000 Bosnian Muslim men and boys, many seeking the protection of the United Nations compound in Potocari, were systematically separated from their families, executed, and buried in mass graves. Thousands of women, children, and older persons were forcibly displaced. An entire generation was robbed of its future. It was the worst atrocity on European soil since the Second World War.
0: The chairman of the Presidency of Bosnia said the denial of the genocide against Bosniaks is an anti-civilization act, an insult to the dead and the new threat to the living.
6: The highest courts of the United Nations proved what happened in Srebrenica in 1995. The genocide committed against Bosniaks has been thoroughly documented, scientifically proven, and confirmed by court judgments. The genocide against Bosniaks is not a statistic. These are not numbers. It is about interrupted human lives. People who had names, families, and dreams. Children who never grew up, mothers whose sons never returned home.
0: The International Day of Reflection and Commemoration of the 1995 genocide in Srebrenica is observed annually on July 11th to honor the victims of the July 1995. More than 8,000 Bosniak Muslim men and boys were executed by Bosnian Serb troops in the eastern Bosnian enclave. The victims' remains were dumped in mass graves and later reburied to hide evidence of atrocities. The Institute for Missing Persons of Bosnia stated that 900 people from Srebrenica area are still missing.
7: Everything from the past came back to me as I came here, when we got separated. I will never forget it. My son was 7 months old. I am glad that he's been found so that I know where to go and pray for him, both me and my son.

0: insanlık tarihine.
1: In a message shared on social media, Turkish President Recep Tayyip Erdoğan described the Srebrenica genocide as one of the most brutal genocides in history. Erdoğan said he commemorated all Bosniak victims who were massacred with mercy and deep sorrow while paying tribute to the memory of those killed.
0: Uluslararası toplumun ölümü durdurmak.
1: Erdoğan also expressed his condolences to the victims' families, wishing them patience and strength as they continue to mourn their loved ones. The Turkish president concluded his message by vowing that the Srebrenica genocide will never be forgotten, underscoring Turkey's continued solidarity with Bosnia and Herzegovina and the families of the victims. The Srebrenica genocide, in which more than 8,000 Bosniak men and boys were killed by Bosnian Serb forces in July 1995, is recognized by international courts as genocide and remains the worst mass atrocity in Europe since World War II.

0: Repeated displacement has forced dozens of Palestinian families from eastern Khan Yunis to seek refuge in Bilal Mosque, where about 50 families are now sheltering. With no tents or alternative shelter available, the mosque has become a collective home. Families have partitioned sections of the prayer hall for sleeping and daily life, despite having little privacy and limited access to basic necessities. Inside the mosque and its courtyard, families cook over open fires, wash clothes by hand, and hang laundry to dry, while children and elderly people spend their days among mattresses and belongings. Despite serving as a shelter, the mosque continues to function as a place of worship. On Fridays, worshipers gather for prayers in the same hall where dozens of families are living. Many of the displaced say they are uncomfortable living in a place intended for worship, but have no alternative. The overcrowded conditions have left families struggling with a lack of sanitation and privacy.
1: Thousands of Palestinians injured during more than 2 years of war in Gaza are facing a long road to recovery as overwhelmed rehabilitation centers struggle with severe shortages of medical supplies, equipment, and specialized care. At the Palestine Red Crescent Society Rehabilitation Center in Khan Yunis, children and young adults receive daily physical and psychological therapy as they cope with amputations, paralysis, and other life-changing injuries.
2: الشباب كلهم إصابة حرب بتختلف الحالات من شلل نصفي قطع في الحبل الوريدي يمكن أغلبيتهم أطفال للأسف الشديد أنهم غالبيتهم أطفال شباب صغار هذا من نتيجة الاحتلال.
1: Many patients say that rehabilitation has become their only chance to regain mobility and independence despite the limited resources available inside the enclave.
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1: Medical staff warn that shortages of rehabilitation equipment, limited access to essential supplies, and transportation difficulties continue to hinder treatment for thousands of wounded patients.
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1: According to Gaza's government media office, more than 19,000 people now require long-term rehabilitation, including thousands of amputees, people living with paralysis, and others who have lost their sight. As Gaza's healthcare system continues to struggle under the weight of the war, rehabilitation centers remain a lifeline for thousands of Palestinians seeking to rebuild their lives despite overwhelming physical and psychological trauma.

0: The number of people injured in a Russian airstrike on Zaporizhia rose to 29, including two children, Ukraine's State Emergency Service said Friday. Over a loudspeaker, authorities urged residents to seek shelter, warning of additional glide bomb launches. Emergency crews cleared debris and battled fires at the scene, where an administrative building, garages, and a car were damaged. Smoke rose from a damaged house as firefighters worked to extinguish the flames.
1: My son was at work. They called and said the building had been destroyed. The building has been destroyed and they haven't been able to find him yet. He's either buried under the rubble or in a bomb shelter. There hasn't been any more information yet. He won't leave us alone. As long as we keep hitting him, he will keep on hitting us. He won't stop.
0: Ukraine's Air Force says Russia fired 169 long-range strike drones and 7 missiles, including 5 ballistic missiles. Air defenses shot down or jammed 139 drones, and 2 anti-radar missiles didn't reach their targets, it said. All 5 ballistic missiles and 20 drones struck targets at 15 locations, the Air Force said, underscoring the continued strain on Ukraine's air defenses. Russia's defense ministry said it struck an arms industry facilities in Kyiv, hitting a plant that manufactured components for Flamingo cruise missiles and a facility assembling mid- and long-range drones. In Ankara, Trump said the U.S. will give a license to Ukraine to manufacture Patriot air defense systems to defend against Russian missile attacks like those that have been striking Kyiv in recent weeks.

0: Republican Senator Lindsey Graham said on Friday that the White House agreed to support a revised bipartisan Russia sanctions bill meant to cripple Moscow's economy, clearing the way for legislation he said was now likely to become law. Speaking from Kyiv as part of an official visit, Graham said he and Democratic Senator Richard Blumenthal spent nearly 2 years developing the package and worked with the Trump administration to ensure the latest version was acceptable to the White House.
1: I'm pleased to announce, as of about 30 minutes ago, we've reached agreement with the White House on a version of the Russian sanctions bill that they will support. It means it's going to become law. So when I get back to Washington, I'm going to go with Senator Blumenthal to the Republican and Democratic leader to see if we can find time to move this Russian sanctions package that would give tools to President Trump to help end this war. I think President Trump likes a winner, and he sees Ukraine in the camp of being a winner. But you're not going to win this war on the battlefield. But Ukraine is really putting a lot of pressure on Russia. My hope is to end this war through diplomacy. And the more leverage we have over Putin, the better. And so I think what President Trump has seen in Ukraine has impressed him. And we now have a moment in time, if we can increase the lethality of Ukraine by sharing technology with them, and also put the world on notice, help President Trump end the war, stop buying cheap Russian oil and gas, then that's a winning combination.
2: Russia is increasingly using fiber optic drones to strike Ukraine's power infrastructure in the frontline Sumy region, allowing the unmanned aircraft to bypass electronic defenses and target critical electricity facilities. Open source investigators have verified footage showing small first-person view drones attacking high-voltage substations protected by concrete barriers and anti-drone netting.
3: So the first drone will strike the anti-drone netting, creating a gap. Immediately after this, you see footage of a second FPV drone that flies towards this netting, where a new hole has been created, and it directly strikes the transformer itself. So you are able to strike the old transformer with a precision that is not available to MIS and Garan drones.
2: Unlike conventional drones, fiber optic models are connected by thin cables rather than radio signals, making them immune to electronic jamming commonly used by Ukrainian forces. Investigators say that Russian operators first use one drone to create an opening in protective netting before sending a second drone through the gap to strike key equipment inside the substations. The attacks have focused on auto transformers, whose destruction can disable entire high-voltage transformer units and disrupt electricity supplies across wide areas. Ukrainian officials say that the security situation in Sumy has deteriorated, accusing Russia of attempting to make life in border regions unlivable through sustained attacks on civilian infrastructure.

0: If you compare the lives of fishing families before the Chinese Coast Guard was present, our families used to live comfortably and had enough. Now we are struggling.
1: It's been 10 years since an international tribunal handed the Philippines a landmark victory against China's claims in the South China Sea. But for fisher folk like Henrilito Empok, who fish in and near the waters of the disputed Scarborough Shoal, it has felt like an empty victory.
0: In the end, we did not really feel that victory. We never truly felt the impact of that win. Suddenly, 10 years have passed since we won the arbitration case, yet no one has really felt its benefits. From our perspective, the harassment and pressure from the Chinese Coast Guard has only gotten worse. Oftentimes, as soon as you arrive near Scarborough Shoal, you are met by a Chinese Coast Guard vessel that tries to force you to leave.
1: The Scarborough Shoal has been a traditional fishing ground for several countries, not just China or the Philippines. But China has continued to assert its control of the area, despite the 2016 ruling saying that its blockade of the shoal was a violation of and had no basis in international law.
0: When we heard that the Philippines had won the arbitration case, most, if not all, fishermen across the West Philippine Sea felt a deep sense of joy and celebration. It has become difficult for our children to stay in school. And families of fishermen who fish in the West Philippine Sea often struggle to put enough food on the table because of the harassment and bullying by the Chinese Coast Guard against Filipino fishermen.
1: Maritime law experts say tensions around the shoal have increased since the ruling because China has moved aggressively to prevent its enforcement. Beijing's actions have forced fisher folk like Ronnie Drio to work closer to shore.
2: I do not feel that victory because, until now, we are still not free to go to Scarborough Shoal. That is why it is painful for us Filipino fishermen. We cannot go there with a peace of mind and a sense of security. What we want is to be able to go there freely.
1: Sovereignty over the shoal has not been established, with Beijing rejecting the decision. A decade after the ruling, many Filipino fishermen say its promise has yet to reach the waters where they earn their living.

0: an election is about a threshold of grievances.
1: That's the view of Zambian political analyst Dr. Lee Abasonda. So, as Zambia prepares to vote in August, has the country reached that threshold?
0: If those grievances have reached a threshold, no matter your manifesto, no matter your ideology, no matter your lies, Zambians will decide to change government.
1: The vote is shaping up as a referendum on incumbent President Hakainde Hichilema's economic record. He took office in 2021 at the height of the COVID-19 pandemic, and he inherited a country reeling from a sovereign debt default. But since then, Africa's second largest copper producer has enjoyed an economic rebound, supported by high copper prices and restructuring its debt.
2: We have done many things, yes, but there's a lot of more work to be done.
1: Hichilema of the ruling UPND party is campaigning on those successes. But despite annual inflation slowing to its lowest level in more than 8 years, many households still say they are struggling. Opposition leader Brian Mundabile says the government's economic achievements haven't improved the lives of ordinary Zambians. He is mounting his first presidential campaign after emerging as the candidate around whom a fractured opposition has rallied. The opposition has also accused Hichilema of restricting its ability to campaign and suppressing political dissent, allegations he denies. A survey taken later last year, before Mundabile launched his campaign, found 55% planned to vote for Hichilema. Abasonda says the race may be closer than the ruling party expects.
0: They may say we have already won this election when they campaign, but clearly the political coalitions and realignments do not suggest that one can say such a statement straight away, because if UPND does not reach the 50+1 threshold, the opposition political parties will realign, and they really risk getting trouble with winning in an election. So their best strategy in UPND is to win in the first round and win convincingly.

0: Cuba's national electrical grid collapsed on Friday in the second nationwide outage this week and the fourth this year as a U.S.-imposed oil blockade has crippled the island's already obsolete generation system. Residents were left reliant upon torchlight as night fell during the second total nationwide electrical outage this week. They can't rely upon generators either as gas prices are unaffordable. The national electrical grid collapsed earlier in the day, the fourth time this year as a U.S.-imposed oil blockade has crippled the island's already obsolete generation system. Before the collapse, large swaths of Cuba, including Santiago de Cuba, were still disconnected due to severe fuel shortages after a nationwide outage cut off power to the island's 10 million residents on Monday. While authorities had managed to reconnect most of the island's grid by late Tuesday, large swaths of the country, including Santiago de Cuba, remained disconnected due to severe fuel shortages. President Donald Trump imposed the oil blockade on the Caribbean island after Washington deposed Venezuelan President Nicolas Maduro on January 3rd. Venezuela was Cuba's primary fuel supplier, and subsequent U.S. pressure led Mexico to halt oil shipments to the island. Havana blames a decades-old U.S. trade embargo for its failing infrastructure, while Washington says the blackouts are due to the mismanagement of Cuba's state-run economy. The U.S. has openly stated its goal is to change Cuba's government, demanding democratic elections and the release of prisoners it says are being held on a political basis.
1: As residents and rescue workers in La Guaira dig through rubble and risk their safety to recover bodies of their loved ones, health officials warn that disease outbreaks, poor sanitation, lack of access to clean water, and disruptions to basic medical care could threaten thousands of survivors of Venezuela's deadly earthquakes. At a press briefing, Pan-American Health Organization or PAHO director Jarbas Barbosa said poor shelter conditions could leave many survivors especially vulnerable. Venezuela has opened more than 80 shelters for those whose homes were destroyed in twin quakes on June 24th, with the number of displaced reaching nearly 18,000. While Venezuelan residents have criticized a slow state response, a UN official said a coordination cell established with the government has been working well to facilitate international aid. The United Nations aims to reach 1.3 million people most in need of humanitarian support over the next 6 months. At this shelter in Katialamar, World Food Program workers distributed packed meals and bottled water to families staying in tents. Though the situation remains challenging, survivors like Antonio Mayorga said the support has been vital.
2: The food has been perfectly good. They have treated us wonderfully, thank God, and I hope they continue like this. They are supporting us with everything because no one expected this.
1: Providing care after the earthquakes has been challenging, as Venezuela's health system deteriorated significantly after years of economic crisis, according to the PAHO. But the organization said it will work with Venezuela's health ministry to monitor for potential outbreaks of illness and expand access to vaccines. Authorities on Thursday raised the death toll to nearly 4,000, while the number of injured remained over 16,000. Acting Venezuelan President Delcy Rodriguez has defended the government's handling of the quakes. That's amid criticism that civilians have led many of the rescue and recovery operations with the help of professional rescue teams from around the world, firefighters, and army volunteers.

0: police inspect the charred landscape around Los Gallardos in southern Spain on Friday. As a wildfire tore across the mountains, at least a dozen people were killed after going against the advice of local mayors and police, who went door to door, asking them to stay put. Instead, they opted to flee by car from Bidar, a village that mostly escaped the flames, and drove right into them. Regional disaster chief Antonio Sanz said four people died in one vehicle. He said most of those killed were likely members of foreign nationals that live in the area, including Britons and Belgians. Those who died had also not followed the indicated route. Sanz said they had taken another way out via a dry riverbed, which turned out to be a trap. He said the fire may have originated from a power line, which was then fanned by strong winds and spread at extraordinary speed. Andalusia's regional leader, Juanma Moreno, called the conditions a ticking time bomb.
1: It's going to be a very difficult summer, not only in Andalusia, but throughout Spain and sadly in Europe too. But in Spain, and in Andalusia in particular, due to the heavy rainfall we've had this winter, which has led to the spring growth of scrubland and undergrowth, which, with the heat waves, has dried out and become the perfect fuel for fires. So we've still got a long summer ahead of us. Let's all be extra careful.
0: Moreno pleaded with residents to follow local recommendations. Air tankers could be seen dropping water while battling the fierce blaze on Friday. A resident of Los Gallardos watched on as the land he had tended for decades went up in flames.
2: It rips your soul out. This is what you're left with. I worked there. This is my son. I raised him there, where the fire is. I had 600 orange trees.
3: More than 900,000 people have fled their homes in China, the government said, as an approaching typhoon lashed northern Taiwan and Japan's remote southwestern islands on Saturday, toppling trees and leaving tens of thousands without power. Extreme weather has already wreaked havoc on southern and central China this week, with storms leaving at least 39 dead and causing dozens of rivers to overflow and a reservoir dam to burst. Residents used wood to reinforce metal shutters protecting shops and taped windows, with Bavi forecast to bring exceptionally heavy rains to eastern Zhejiang and northeastern Fujian province. Torrential rain further north prompted the evacuation of more than 100,000 people from their homes, the government said, as water discharge flows from the capital's Miyun Reservoir were ramped up to capture potential floodwaters. Streets were largely deserted in northern Taiwan, where most businesses were shut for a second day as wind and rain buffeted the region. More than 14,000 people have been evacuated from their homes, hundreds of flights canceled, and more than 170,000 households across the island hit with power outages because of the storm. Bavi was downgraded to a typhoon as it moved across the Pacific Ocean after slamming into Guam and the northern Marianas on Monday as a super typhoon. Its maximum sustained wind speed slowed to 137 kilometers per hour, with gusts of around 173 kilometers per hour on Saturday, Taiwan's Central Weather Administration said. The CWA warned of extremely torrential rain across northern Taiwan and dangerous waves of up to 10 meters along the coast as Bavi skirted the island's north. In the Philippines, the death toll from landslides and other incidents triggered by heavy rains driven by Bavi rose to 18, most on the southern island of Mindanao. Nearly 11,000 people across the archipelago fled their homes and dozens of ports remain closed, with 313 vessels taking shelter. More than 18,000 households and facilities across Okinawa lost power as the typhoon pounded Japan's remote southwestern islands, with the Miyako region hardest hit. Japanese airlines canceled dozens of flights, affecting more than 26,000 passengers. Oceans experienced their hottest June on record and could set fresh highs in the months ahead, the European Union's Copernicus Marine Service said last week. Warmer oceans help tropical storms to intensify and add more moisture, which can fall as heavy rain. Adding to the mix is the return this year of El Nino, a natural climate phenomenon that warms Pacific Ocean surface temperatures and typically occurs every 2 to 7 years.

One runner was gored in the face, and many more were fortunate to not be seriously injured during a chaotic bull run at Spain's San Fermín Festival on Saturday. The six bulls and accompanying steers charged through crowds who packed the narrow street course in Pamplona. The huge animals knocked bodies to the cobblestones, and stumbling runners caused several pileups during the 2.5-minute run from the pen to the bull ring, where bullfighters will kill the bulls later in the day. One runner was pierced by a horn in the face, while 12 more people needed medical treatment for an assortment of knocks, according to the University of Navarra Hospital. A black bull broke away from the pack early in the 875-meter run and plowed into a group of people, smacking one full in the side of the face with a horn. It was not clear if that was the moment of the goring. Many runners appeared completely unaware when bulls were breathing down their necks and, instead of trying to gore them, just shoved them out of the way. Saturday's was the fifth morning run of the 8-day festival in northern Spain. This year's festival comes 100 years since the publication of Ernest Hemingway's novel, The Sun Also Rises, whose publication launched the San Fermín Festival to international fame. The last death at San Fermín's bull runs occurred in 2009, but gorings and broken bones are common, partly due to the large number of novice bull runners and foreign tourists who join the experienced locals.

0: U.S. stocks closed higher on Friday, with the Dow gaining nearly 0.3%, the S&P 500 adding more than 0.4% to end just short of a record high, and the Nasdaq climbing nearly 0.3%. The AI trade returned to the spotlight after South Korean memory chip maker SK Hynix ended almost 13% above its offer price at $168 in a blockbuster U.S. listing. The company raised over $26 billion on Thursday by selling American depository receipts priced at $149 each. U.S. stocks added to gains after President Donald Trump said that Iran had asked to continue talks and the U.S. had agreed, but that the June ceasefire was, quote, over. Ross Mayfield is investment strategist at Baird Private Wealth Management.
1: Yeah, today I think markets are, a little bit higher as it's evident once again that neither Iran nor the U.S. really want to reengage in a hot war in the Middle East. This is going to be a volatile back and forth. You know, who knows what will happen over the weekend. But I do think even a little bit of calm is helping markets, helping yields and oil pull back. And then, you know, this is kind of a calm before the storm. Not a lot going on today besides the SK Hynix debut. But next week, retail sales, CPI, and the start of bank earnings. So a lot for investors to prep for, kind of a calm before the storm trading day.
0: Stocks on the move Friday included Meta Platforms, which jumped 6% to its highest level since April. Shares of Moderna tumbled almost 11% in its worst day in over a year. And shares of Delta Airlines dropped more than 1.5%, even after the carrier forecast third-quarter profit above expectations. Investors now look to quarterly earnings season, which kicks off next week.
2: Traffic through the Strait of Hormuz continued to plummet on Thursday, with visible commercial transits nearly halting following the collapse of a U.S.-Iran ceasefire and the renewed U.S.-Iran military escalation. Maritime data firm reported on Friday. According to the data, the number of vessels transiting the strait dropped to 22 from 30 of the previous day, marking a second consecutive day of decline in traffic through the strategic waterway. The maritime data firm said the renewed U.S.-Iran military escalation had weakened the confidence that diplomacy will provide near-term stability. To facilitate safe maritime traffic in the strategic waterway, Iranian Foreign Minister Seyed Abbas Araghchi is scheduled to visit Oman on Saturday for consultations on the Strait of Hormuz, Iranian Foreign Ministry spokesman Esmail Baghai said on Friday night. In an interview with state-run TV, Baghai said that under the recently signed Iran-U.S. Memorandum of Understanding, Iran and Oman should cooperate and consult on maritime issues regarding the strait, and several rounds of technical talks had been held over that both in Tehran and Muscat. On June 18th, Iran and the United States signed a Memorandum of Understanding on ending the war in the region on all fronts, including Lebanon.
3: Apple on Friday sued OpenAI and two former employees, alleging misappropriation of its trade secrets to benefit the ChatGPT owner's foray into consumer hardware. The complaint accuses OpenAI of orchestrating a broad effort to systematically acquire and exploit Apple's confidential information through former employees, recruiting practices, and supplier relationships. Apple alleged that Chang Liu, a former senior system electrical engineer, failed to return a company-issued work laptop. It said Liu later used an authentication bug to access Apple's internal network, downloading, quote, dozens of Apple's confidential hardware-related files. Apple also named in its complaint its former vice president of product design for iPhone and Apple Watch, Tang Yu Tan, now OpenAI's hardware chief. It said Tan had been, quote, methodically using Apple's confidential information to benefit OpenAI before his departure by emailing himself information about Apple suppliers and internal industry summaries. The iPhone maker alleged that Tan encouraged employees to bring parts from Apple to job interviews at OpenAI for, quote, show-and-tell sessions. Neither immediately responded to a request for comment. In a statement, OpenAI said they, quote, have no interest in other companies' trade secrets. and that they, quote, remain focused on building innovative technology that empowers people everywhere.
4: Volkswagen is preparing a sweeping restructuring of its business, cutting production capacity and sharply reducing its model lineup as Europe's largest automaker responds to mounting competitive and economic pressures. The company said that it plans to reduce its vehicle lineup by up to half while lowering annual production capacity from 10 million to 9 million vehicles, focusing on its most profitable market segments. The chief executive said that the deteriorating global business environment has forced Volkswagen to accelerate its transformation as it grapples with high costs, excess capacity, and weakening profitability. The proposed restructuring has sparked protests across the company's German sites, with labor unions warning of growing uncertainty among workers and the risk of escalating industrial conflict.
5: Wir fordern vom Vorstand Schluss mit diesen Verunsicherungen. 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
4: Volkswagen's profitability has come under pressure from rising competition from Chinese automakers, stricter regulations, higher labor and energy costs in Germany and US import tariffs. The company also plans to simplify its product offerings by reducing equipment options by up to 75% as part of broader efforts to improve efficiency and lower costs. The overhaul reflects the broader challenges facing Germany's automotive industry as manufacturers adapt to slowing demand, the transition to electric vehicles, and intensifying global competition.

Istanbul Airport has been named Europe's most punctual major aviation hub, reinforcing its position as one of the continent's leading international transit centers. According to Eurocontrol's first wave report for June, Istanbul Airport recorded the highest on-time performance among Europe's major airports. The airport achieved an on-time departure rate of 94.3%, with flights delayed by an average of just 3.7 minutes during the month. The airport operator attributed the strong performance to efficient operational management, advanced technological infrastructure, and close coordination among airport staff and partners. The operator thanked employees, business partners, and passengers, describing the result as a reflection of the airport's operational excellence and growing role in global aviation. Serving as a key hub linking Europe, Asia, and Africa, Istanbul Airport continues to handle one of the region's busiest international flight networks. The airport has invested heavily in digital technologies and operational improvements aimed at enhancing efficiency and the passenger experience. The latest ranking further strengthens Istanbul Airport's reputation as a leading global aviation hub and highlights the country's expanding role in international air transport.

0: Mikko Marino scored in the 88th minute on a rebound yielded by backup Belgium goalkeeper Sen Alamans. And Spain advanced to the World Cup semifinals with a 2-1 victory. Marino was the late hero for the second straight match for Spain, which will face tournament favorite France in the semifinals on Tuesday in the Dallas area. Marino came on in the 86th minute and scored on his second touch of the match, charging into the box and pouncing after Lamans spilled a rebound of Pau Cubarsí's long shot. The Arsenal forward also scored as a substitute early in injury time to secure Spain's 1-0 victory over Portugal in the round of 16. Lamans, the Manchester United keeper, was forced into the match in the 71st minute after longtime Belgium keeper Thibaut Courtois left with an apparent thigh injury. Belgium desperately pressed for an equalizer in the final minutes, but Aymeric Laporte volleyed the best chance out of the box. Fabian Ruiz scored in the 30th minute for Spain, but Belgium forward Charles de Ketelaere scored the first goal allowed by Spain in the entire World Cup in the 41st minute. Spain remained unbeaten since March 2023 in a streak of 37 matches.
1: And for me personally also, obviously you are not happy when you have to leave a quarterfinal of a World Cup. But yeah, sometimes it's what it is, you cannot change it. So we will rest well now the next weeks and then see what is the injury, and then we'll be ready for a new season with Madrid.
2: Yeah, obviously I spoke to him straight away on the pitch, and then now I had to go straight to the interviews, but obviously he's a young guy and we're going to speak with him, of course.

0: Oh my gosh, that was the worst thing of the game. Like when Courtois got injured, we were like, that's the end of things. Cause like Courtois, well, in my opinion, Courtois is my favorite player, so it's really sad. I hope he's not like too injured yet, because that would be too bad for him. But yeah, I think we cannot say that Courtois would have like stopped the second goal of Spain. But yeah, that's okay. But we are the first team that scored against Spain.
1: We are.
2: I think the match was incredible. Too bad that Courtois got injured. Not sure what happened there, but just the atmosphere, the fans, Spanish fans, Belgian fans together, it's always nice. It's always tense. I think it was a good game. Spain dominated, but very proud of what our team accomplished, especially since the last win that we had in Seattle. That was a big one.
3: Go up, go forward, Spain. We are going to win the World Cup. We are going to win.
4: We're very happy to have made it through to the semifinals. Today's game, and not to have been thinking about the next one, but this one because it was complicated. I don't know, I'm happy about the pass I played, but my game was, I don't know, I feel good. I don't know what I'll be doing on Monday, it's just around the corner. I'm really up for this. I think that from the start of the World Cup, everybody was hoping for this game. I was really hoping that we'd be there. I think we are the best two teams in the World Cup, but we're not afraid. I think if anyone can go out there and play with confidence, it's us.
5: On the one hand, not even in my wildest dreams could I have imagined achieving what is happening. Another goal in the 99th minute when the ball just fell to me in the ear. But on the other hand, I would say yes, because I always trust that I can do well every time I step out onto the pitch. I trust that my moment will come. And yeah, it really is crazy to be able to help the team once again.
6: Oh, proud, because I don't think a lot of people were considering anything for us, but I think we played a good game. We give them a tough game today, Spain, and, you know, we tried. Let me just take a break, you know. I just finished the last game of the season, you know. It's been a tough year, but I worked really hard, you know. I showed that I could come back in a good way after a big, big surgery. But, you know, let me take a break and then I'll be back.
7: Yeah, of course. We all make mistakes, you know, and it's not about him. It's about the team. And we just didn't have enough today to win the game. And that's it. Bad luck maybe, but I think it's physically, you know, we play a lot of games in the season and sometimes the body just says stop.

0: Egypt's national soccer team arrived back to their country's new Alamoyan airport on Friday to a warm welcome from fans who cheered their performance at the World Cup. The team qualified for the round of 16 for the first time in history before they lost to Argentina in a dramatic game last week. Egypt exited the tournament but claimed they had been treated unfairly after Argentina overturned a 2-0 deficit to snatch victory with a stoppage time winner from Enzo Fernandez. Coach Hossam Hassan alleged after the match there may have been pressure on the referee to keep Argentina in the tournament. And the Egyptian Football Association said, several key incidents raised serious concerns and left profound questions about the consistency and fairness of decisions that directly influenced the course of the game. FIFA refereeing chief Pierluigi Collina defended the officiating in the match, dismissing allegations of bias and saying match officials operated with complete independence. In an interview published on inside.fifa.com on Thursday, July 9th, Collina said criticism of referees was part of football, but he condemned the questioning of the officials' integrity after Egypt complained about the officiating following the defeat.
1: The San Antonio Spurs have signed Frenchman Victor Wembanyama to a multi-year contract extension.

Mentioned. Wembanyama will make about $16.8 million this coming season, the last under the terms of his rookie contract. The newly signed deal kicks in for 2027-28 and will start with a salary of around $43.5 million, then keep rising from there. The 7'4" center from France would have a $57.5 million option for 2031-32. Wembanyama became the youngest player to win the Defensive Player of the Year award this past season and helped guide the Spurs to the NBA Finals, where they lost to the New York Knicks in five games. The first overall pick in the 2023 NBA draft averaged career highs of 25 points, 11.5 rebounds, and 3.1 assists in 64 regular season games. The Frenchman also recorded a league-leading 3.08 blocks per game and 1.03 steals, becoming only the seventh player in NBA history to average at least 25 points, 10 rebounds, and 3 blocks in a season.

0: Welcome to A-News. I'm Omer Taslim. You're watching Turkey's Diplomacy. Why I say that this is a very significant visit,
1: it can be incredibly helpful.
0: Palestinians from the Gaza Strip.
2: Why those humanitarian aid still stuck?
0: If we put Daesh aside, is this the end of Netanyahu?
1: So many chefs in the kitchen.
0: The end of sanctions.

0: Iran has accused the United States of repeatedly violating multiple provisions of a memorandum of understanding signed in mid-June this year. In an interview with an Iranian media on Friday, Iranian Foreign Ministry spokesman said that the U.S. violations have become habitual and it is continuously violating the agreement's various terms despite its recent signing. Spokesman noted that strikes conducted on Wednesday and Thursday openly violated Articles 1 and 2 of the MOU. Additionally, the U.S. announcement canceling licenses related to Iranian oil sales and the declaration of new sanctions against Iran also clearly breached corresponding provisions of the MOU. The Iranian state television reported on that Iranian parliament speaker said that Iran has never relaxed its readiness to defend the nation. The speaker also added, "At any time, should the United States renege on the agreement reached between both sides, Iran is fully prepared to defend itself, will resolutely confront the United States and safeguard the rights of the Iranian people." And other hand, U.S. President Donald Trump said he had ordered the military to be prepared to launch strikes against Iran if the Iranian government carried out or attempted an assassination of the president. The MOU was signed by U.S. President Donald Trump and his Iranian counterpart Masoud Pezeshkian to end the Iran war on June 18th. It took effect immediately. The MOU covers several key areas, including the cessation of hostilities, maritime security and navigation, reconstruction and economic assistance, sanctions relief, nuclear-related commitments, and an executive mechanism.
1: The 17 June Islamabad Memorandum of Understanding contains several important agreements on nuclear issues already reached between the United States and Iran. They include resolving the disposition of stockpile enriched material, on-site downblending of the enriched materials under the supervision of

0: The International Atomic Energy Agency in a commitment to discuss the issue of enrichment and other mutually agreed matters related to Iran's nuclear needs.
1: Concluding a lasting agreement, providing that Iran will never acquire a nuclear weapon, remains a priority. France supports the detailed negotiations underway with the United States on the nuclear issue. Only the conclusion and implementation of such an agreement will make it possible, at the right time, to consider the lifting of Security Council sanctions. In this regard, it must in particular provide the International Atomic Energy Agency with access and information necessary to verify the status of its stockpile of 60% enriched uranium.
2: Over the last week, Iran has taken actions that defy the substance and the spirit of the understanding established between our two countries. We have witnessed Iran deploy cruise missiles and UAVs, weapons that are restricted under these Security Council resolutions, against commercial vessels lawfully transiting Omani waters and infrastructure in Bahrain, Jordan, Kuwait, and Qatar. Iran's leaders have a historic opportunity to transform their country for their people. The decision is theirs.
3: Mr. Zlatko Lakomugia.
4: The United Nations held a moment of silence for the victims of the 1995 genocide in Srebrenica, the International Day of Reflection and Commemoration. Addressing the General Assembly, Chef de Cabinet Earl Courtney Ratra recalled the killing 8,000 Bosnian Muslim men and boys.
5: In July 1995, more than 8,000 Bosnian Muslim men and boys, many seeking the protection of the United Nations compound in Potocari, were systematically separated from their families, executed, and buried in mass graves. Thousands of women, children, and older persons were forcibly displaced. An entire generation was robbed of its future. It was the worst atrocity on European soil since the Second World War.
4: The chairman of the Presidency of Bosnia said the denial of the genocide against Bosniaks is an anti-civilization act, an insult to the dead and the new threat to the living.
6: The highest courts of the United Nations proved what happened in Srebrenica in 1995. The genocide committed against Bosniaks has been thoroughly documented, scientifically proven, and confirmed by court judgments. The genocide against Bosniaks is not a statistic. These are not numbers. It is about interrupted human lives. People who had names, families, and dreams. Children who never grew up, mothers whose sons never returned home.
4: The International Day of Reflection and Commemoration of the 1995 genocide in Srebrenica is observed annually on July 11th to honor the victims of the July 1995. More than 8,000 Bosniak Muslim men and boys were executed by Bosnian Serb troops in the eastern Bosnian enclave. The victims' remains were dumped in mass graves and later reburied to hide evidence of atrocities. The Institute for Missing Persons of Bosnia stated that 900 people from Srebrenica area are still missing.
7: Everything from the past came back to me as I came here, when we got separated. I will never forget it. My son was 7 months old. I am glad that he's been found so that I know where to go and pray for him, both me and my son.

0: insanlık tarihine.
1: In a message shared on social media, Turkish President Recep Tayyip Erdoğan described the Srebrenica genocide as one of the most brutal genocides in history.

0: Erdogan said he commemorated all Bosniak victims who were massacred with mercy and deep sorrow while paying tribute to the memory of those killed. Erdogan also expressed his condolences to the victims' families, wishing them patience and strength as they continue to mourn their loved ones. The Turkish president concluded his message by vowing that the Srebrenica genocide will never be forgotten, underscoring Turkey's continued solidarity with Bosnia and Herzegovina and the families of the victims. The Srebrenica genocide, in which more than 8,000 Bosniak men and boys were killed by Bosnian Serb forces in July 1995, is recognized by international courts as genocide and remains the worst mass atrocity in Europe since World War II.
1: Repeated displacement has forced dozens of Palestinian families from eastern Khan Yunis to seek refuge in Bilal Mosque, where about 50 families are now sheltering. With no tents or alternative shelter available, the mosque has become a collective home. Families have partitioned sections of the prayer hall for sleeping and daily life, despite having little privacy and limited access to basic necessities. Inside the mosque and its courtyard, families cook over open fires, wash clothes by hand, and hang laundry to dry, while children and elderly people spend their days among mattresses and belongings. Despite serving as a shelter, the mosque continues to function as a place of worship. On Fridays, worshipers gather for prayers in the same hall where dozens of families are living. Many of the displaced say they are uncomfortable living in a place intended for worship, but have no alternative. The overcrowded conditions have left families struggling with a lack of sanitation and privacy.
2: Thousands of Palestinians injured during more than 2 years of war in Gaza are facing a long road to recovery as overwhelmed rehabilitation centers struggle with severe shortages of medical supplies, equipment, and specialized care. At the Palestine Red Crescent Society Rehabilitation Center in Khan Yunis, children and young adults receive daily physical and psychological therapy as they cope with amputations, paralysis, and other life-changing injuries.
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2: Medical staff warn that shortages of rehabilitation equipment, limited access to essential supplies, and transportation difficulties continue to hinder treatment for thousands of wounded patients.
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2: According to Gaza's government media office, more than 19,000 people now require long-term rehabilitation, including thousands of amputees, people living with paralysis, and others who have lost their sight. As Gaza's healthcare system continues to struggle under the weight of the war, rehabilitation centers remain a lifeline for thousands of Palestinians seeking to rebuild their lives despite overwhelming physical and psychological trauma.

0: The number of people injured in a Russian airstrike on Zaporizhia rose to 29, including 2 children, Ukraine's state emergency service said Friday. Over a loudspeaker, authorities urged residents to seek shelter, warning of additional glide bomb launches. Emergency crews cleared debris and battled fires at the scene, where an administrative building, garages, and a car were damaged. Smoke rose from a damaged house as firefighters worked to extinguish the flames.
1: My son was at work. They called and said the building had been destroyed. The building has been destroyed and they haven't been able to find him yet. He's either buried under the rubble or in a bomb shelter. There hasn't been any more information yet. He won't leave us alone. As long as we keep hitting him, he will keep on hitting us. He won't stop.
0: Ukraine's Air Force says Russia fired 169 long-range strike drones and 7 missiles, including 5 ballistic missiles. Air defenses shot down or jammed 139 drones, and 2 anti-radar missiles didn't reach their targets, it said. All 5 ballistic missiles and 20 drones struck targets at 15 locations, the Air Force said, underscoring the continued strain on Ukraine's air defenses. Russia's defense ministry said it struck an arms industry facilities in Kyiv, hitting a plant that manufactured components for Flamingo cruise missiles and a facility assembling mid- and long-range drones. In Ankara, Trump said the U.S. will give a license to Ukraine to manufacture Patriot air defense systems to defend against Russian missile attacks like those that have been striking Kyiv in recent weeks.

0: Republican Senator Lindsey Graham said on Friday that the White House agreed to support a revised bipartisan Russia sanctions bill meant to cripple Moscow's economy, clearing the way for legislation he said was now likely to become law. Speaking from Kyiv as part of an official visit, Graham said he and Democratic Senator Richard Blumenthal spent nearly 2 years developing the package and worked with the Trump administration to ensure the latest version was acceptable to the White House.
1: I'm pleased to announce, as of about 30 minutes ago, we've reached agreement with the White House on a version of the Russian sanctions bill that they will support. It means it's going to become law. So when I get back to Washington, I'm going to go with Senator Blumenthal to the Republican and Democratic leader to see if we can find time to move this Russian sanctions package that would give tools to President Trump to help end this war. I think President Trump likes a winner, and he sees Ukraine in the camp of being a winner. But you're not going to win this war on the battlefield. But Ukraine is really putting a lot of pressure on Russia. My hope is to end this war through diplomacy. And the more leverage we have over Putin, the better. And so I think what President Trump has seen in Ukraine has impressed him. And we now have a moment in time, if we can increase the lethality of Ukraine by sharing technology with them, and also put the world on notice, help President Trump end the war, stop buying cheap Russian oil and gas, then that's a winning combination.
2: Russia is increasingly using fiber optic drones to strike Ukraine's power infrastructure in the frontline Sumy region, allowing the unmanned aircraft to bypass electronic defenses and target critical electricity facilities. Open source investigators have verified footage showing small first-person view drones attacking high-voltage substations protected by concrete barriers and anti-drone netting.
3: So the first drone will strike the anti-drone netting, creating a gap. Immediately after this, you see footage of a second FPV drone that flies towards this netting, where a new hole has been created, and it directly strikes the transformer itself. So you are able to strike the old transformer with a precision that is not available to MIS and Garand drones.
2: Unlike conventional drones, fiber optic models are connected by thin cables rather than radio signals, making them immune to electronic jamming commonly used by Ukrainian forces. Investigators say that Russian operators first use one drone to create an opening in protective netting before sending a second drone through the gap to strike key equipment inside the substations. The attacks have focused on auto transformers, whose destruction can disable entire high-voltage transformer units and disrupt electricity supplies across wide areas. Ukrainian officials say that the security situation in Sumy has deteriorated, accusing Russia of attempting to make life in border regions unlivable through sustained attacks on civilian infrastructure.

0: Kung ikumpara mo ang
1: If you compare the lives of fishing families before the Chinese Coast Guard was present, our families used to live comfortably and had enough. Now we are struggling.
2: It's been 10 years since an international tribunal handed the Philippines a landmark victory against China's claims in the South China Sea. But for fisher folk like Henrilito Empok, who fish in and near the waters of the disputed Scarborough Shoal, it has felt like an empty victory.
0: Bandang dulo,
1: in the end, we did not really feel that victory.
0: Hindi mo naramdaman.
1: We never truly felt the impact of that win.
0: Hanggang sa umabot sa puntong umabot na tayo sa 10.
1: Suddenly, 10 years have passed since we won the arbitration case, yet no one has really felt its benefits.
0: Para sa amin, mas lumalaki.
1: From our perspective, the harassment and pressure from the Chinese Coast Guard has only gotten worse. Oftentimes, as soon as you arrive near Scarborough Shoal, you are met by a Chinese Coast Guard vessel that tries to force you to leave.
2: The Scarborough Shoal has been a traditional fishing ground for several countries, not just China or the Philippines. But China has continued to assert its control of the area, despite the 2016 ruling saying that its blockade of the shoal was a violation of and had no basis in international law.
1: When we heard that the Philippines had won the arbitration case, most, if not all, fishermen across the West Philippine Sea felt a deep sense of joy and celebration.
0: Pilipino dito sa West Philippine Sea. Naramdaman namin yung katuwaan, kasiyahan.
1: It has become difficult for our children to stay in school. And families of fishermen who fish in the West Philippine Sea often struggle to put enough food on the table because of the harassment and bullying by the Chinese Coast Guard against Filipino fishermen.
2: Maritime law experts say tensions around the shoal have increased since the ruling because China has moved aggressively to prevent its enforcement. Beijing's actions have forced fisherfolk like Ronnie Drio to work closer to shore.
3: Hindi ko nararamdaman ang pagkapanalo niyan kasi.
4: I do not feel that victory because until now, we are still not free to go to Scarborough Shoal. That is why it is painful for us Filipino fishermen. We cannot go there with a peace of mind and a sense of security. What we want is to be able to go there freely.
2: Sovereignty over the shoal has not been established, with Beijing rejecting the decision. A decade after the ruling, many Filipino fishermen say its promise has yet to reach the waters where they earn their living.

0: an election is about a threshold of grievances.
1: That's the view of Zambian political analyst Dr. Lee Abasonda. So, as Zambia prepares to vote in August, has the country reached that threshold?
0: If those grievances have reached a threshold, no matter your manifesto, no matter your ideology, no matter your lies, Zambians will decide to change government.
1: The vote is shaping up as a referendum.

0: Referendum on incumbent President Hakainde Hichilema's economic record. He took office in 2021 at the height of the COVID-19 pandemic, and he inherited a country reeling from a sovereign debt default. But since then, Africa's second largest copper producer has enjoyed an economic rebound, supported by high copper prices and restructuring its debt.
1: We have done many things, yes, but there's a lot of more work to be done.
0: Hichilema of the ruling UPND party is campaigning on those successes. But despite annual inflation slowing to its lowest level in more than 8 years, many households still say they are struggling. Opposition leader Brian Mundabile says the government's economic achievements haven't improved the lives of ordinary Zambians. He is mounting his first presidential campaign after emerging as the candidate around whom a fractured opposition has rallied. The opposition has also accused Hichilema of restricting its ability to campaign and suppressing political dissent, allegations he denies. A survey taken later last year, before Mundabile launched his campaign, found 55% planned to vote for Hichilema. Abasonda says the race may be closer than the ruling party expects.
2: They may say we have already won this election when they campaign, but clearly the political coalitions and realignments do not suggest that one can say such a statement straight away, because if UPND does not reach the 50+1 threshold, the opposition political parties will realign, and they really risk getting trouble with winning in an election. So their best strategy in UPND is to win in the first round and win convincingly.

0: Cuba's national electrical grid collapsed on Friday in the second nationwide outage this week and the fourth this year as a U.S.-imposed oil blockade has crippled the island's already obsolete generation system. Residents were left reliant upon torchlight as night fell during the second total nationwide electrical outage this week. They can't rely upon generators either as gas prices are unaffordable. The national electrical grid collapsed earlier in the day, the fourth time this year as a U.S.-imposed oil blockade has crippled the island's already obsolete generation system. Before the collapse, large swaths of Cuba, including Santiago de Cuba, were still disconnected due to severe fuel shortages after a nationwide outage cut off power to the island's 10 million residents on Monday. While authorities had managed to reconnect most of the island's grid by late Tuesday, large swaths of the country, including Santiago de Cuba, remained disconnected due to severe fuel shortages. President Donald Trump imposed the oil blockade on the Caribbean island after Washington deposed Venezuelan President Nicolas Maduro on January 3rd. Venezuela was Cuba's primary fuel supplier, and subsequent U.S. pressure led Mexico to halt oil shipments to the island. Havana blames a decades-old U.S. trade embargo for its failing infrastructure, while Washington says the blackouts are due to the mismanagement of Cuba's state-run economy. The U.S. has openly stated its goal is to change Cuba's government, demanding democratic elections and the release of prisoners it says are being held on a political basis.
1: As residents and rescue workers in La Guaira dig through rubble and risk their safety to recover bodies of their loved ones, health officials warn that disease outbreaks, poor sanitation, lack of access to clean water, and disruptions to basic medical care could threaten thousands of survivors of Venezuela's deadly earthquakes. At a press briefing, Pan American Health Organization or PAHO director Jarbas Barbosa said poor shelter conditions could leave many survivors especially vulnerable. Venezuela has opened more than 80 shelters for those whose homes were destroyed in twin quakes on June 24th, with a number of displaced reaching nearly 18,000. While Venezuelan residents have criticized a slow state response, a UN official said a coordination cell established with the government has been working well to facilitate international aid. The United Nations aims to reach 1.3 million people most in need of humanitarian support over the next 6 months. At this shelter in Katia Lamar, World Food Program workers

0: distributed packed meals and bottled water to families staying in tents. Though the situation remains challenging, survivors like Antonio Mayorga said the support has been vital.
1: The food has been perfectly good. They have treated us wonderfully, thank God, and I hope they continue like this. They are supporting us with everything because no one expected this.
0: Providing care after the earthquakes has been challenging, as Venezuela's health system deteriorated significantly after years of economic crisis, according to the PAHO. But the organization said it will work with Venezuela's health ministry to monitor for potential outbreaks of illness and expand access to vaccines. Authorities on Thursday raised the death toll to nearly 4,000, while the number of injured remained over 16,000. Acting Venezuelan President Delcy Rodriguez has defended the government's handling of the quakes. That's amid criticism that civilians have led many of the rescue and recovery operations with the help of professional rescue teams from around the world, firefighters, and army volunteers.

0: police inspect the charred landscape around Los Gallardos in southern Spain on Friday. As a wildfire tore across the mountains, at least a dozen people were killed after going against the advice of local mayors and police, who went door to door, asking them to stay put. Instead, they opted to flee by car from Bidar, a village that mostly escaped the flames, and drove right into them. Regional disaster chief Antonio Sanz said four people died in one vehicle. He said most of those killed were likely members of foreign nationals that live in the area, including Britons and Belgians. Those who died had also not followed the indicated route. Sanz said they had taken another way out via a dry riverbed, which turned out to be a trap. He said the fire may have originated from a power line, which was then fanned by strong winds and spread at extraordinary speed. Andalusia's regional leader, Juanma Moreno, called the conditions a ticking time bomb.
1: It's going to be a very difficult summer, not only in Andalusia, but throughout Spain and sadly in Europe too. But in Spain, and in Andalusia in particular, due to the heavy rainfall we've had this winter, which has led to the spring growth of scrubland and undergrowth, which, with the heat waves, has dried out and become the perfect fuel for fires. So we've still got a long summer ahead of us. Let's all be extra careful.
0: Moreno pleaded with residents to follow local recommendations. Air tankers could be seen dropping water while battling the fierce blaze on Friday. A resident of Los Gallardos watched on as the land he had tended for decades went up in flames.
2: It rips your soul out. This is what you're left with. I worked there. This is my son. I raised him there, where the fire is. I had 600 orange trees.
3: More than 900,000 people have fled their homes in China, the government said, as an approaching typhoon lashed northern Taiwan and Japan's remote southwestern islands on Saturday, toppling trees and leaving tens of thousands without power. Extreme weather has already wreaked havoc on southern and central China this week, with storms leaving at least 39 dead and causing dozens of rivers to overflow and a reservoir dam to burst. Residents used wood to reinforce metal shutters protecting shops and taped windows, with Bavi forecast to bring exceptionally heavy rains to eastern Zhejiang and northeastern Fujian province. Torrential rain further north prompted the evacuation of more than 100,000 people from their homes, the government said, as water discharge flows from the capital's Miyun Reservoir were ramped up to capture potential floodwaters. Streets were largely deserted in northern Taiwan, where most businesses were shut for a second day as wind and rain buffeted the region. More than 14,000 people have been evacuated from their homes, hundreds of flights canceled, and more than 170,000 households across the island hit with power outages because of the storm. Bavi was downgraded to a typhoon as it moved across the Pacific Ocean after slamming into Guam and the northern Marianas on Monday as a super typhoon. Its maximum sustained wind speed slowed to 137 kilometers per hour, with gusts of around 173 kilometers per hour on Saturday, Taiwan.

Central Weather Administration said. The CWA warned of extremely torrential rain across northern Taiwan and dangerous waves of up to 10 meters along the coast as Bavi skirted the island's north. In the Philippines, the death toll from landslides and other incidents triggered by heavy rains driven by Bavi rose to 18, most on the southern island of Mindanao. Nearly 11,000 people across the archipelago fled their homes and dozens of ports remain closed, with 313 vessels taking shelter. More than 18,000 households and facilities across Okinawa lost power as the typhoon pounded Japan's remote southwestern islands, with the Miyako region hardest hit. Japanese airlines canceled dozens of flights, affecting more than 26,000 passengers. Oceans experienced their hottest June on record and could set fresh highs in the months ahead, the European Union's Copernicus Marine Service said last week. Warmer oceans help tropical storms to intensify and add more moisture, which can fall as heavy rain. Adding to the mix is the return this year of El Nino, a natural climate phenomenon that warms Pacific Ocean surface temperatures and typically occurs every 2 to 7 years.

One runner was gored in the face, and many more were fortunate to not be seriously injured during a chaotic bull run at Spain's San Fermín Festival on Saturday. The six bulls and accompanying steers charged through crowds who packed the narrow street course in Pamplona. The huge animals knocked bodies to the cobblestones, and stumbling runners caused several pileups during the 2.5-minute run from the pen to the bull ring, where bullfighters will kill the bulls later in the day. One runner was pierced by a horn in the face, while 12 more people needed medical treatment for an assortment of knocks, according to the University of Navarra Hospital. A black bull broke away from the pack early in the 875-meter run and plowed into a group of people, smacking one full in the side of the face with a horn. It was not clear if that was the moment of the goring. Many runners appeared completely unaware when bulls were breathing down their necks and, instead of trying to gore them, just shoved them out of the way. Saturday's was the fifth morning run of the eight-day festival in northern Spain. This year's festival comes 100 years since the publication of Ernest Hemingway's novel, The Sun Also Rises, whose publication launched the San Fermín Festival to international fame. The last death at San Fermín's bull runs occurred in 2009, but gorings and broken bones are common, partly due to the large number of novice bull runners and foreign tourists who joined the experienced locals.

0: U.S. stocks closed higher on Friday, with the Dow gaining nearly 0.3%, the S&P 500 adding more than 0.4% to end just short of a record high, and the Nasdaq climbing nearly 0.3%. The AI trade returned to the spotlight after South Korean memory chip maker SK Hynix ended almost 13% above its offer price at $168 in a blockbuster U.S. listing. The company raised over $26 billion on Thursday by selling American depository receipts priced at $149 each. U.S. stocks added to gains after President Donald Trump said that Iran had asked to continue talks and the U.S. had agreed, but that the June ceasefire was, quote, over. Ross Mayfield is investment strategist at Baird Private Wealth Management.
1: Yeah, today I think markets are, a little bit higher as it's evident once again that neither Iran nor the U.S. really want to reengage in a hot war in the Middle East. This is going to be a volatile back and forth. You know, who knows what will happen over the weekend. But I do think even a little bit of calm is helping markets, helping yields and oil pull back. And then, this is kind of a calm before the storm. Not a lot going on today besides the SK Hynix debut. But next week, retail sales, CPI, and the start of bank earnings. So a lot for investors to prep for, kind of a calm before the storm trading day.
0: Stocks on the move Friday.

0: included Meta Platforms, which jumped 6% to its highest level since April. Shares of Moderna tumbled almost 11% in its worst day in over a year. And shares of Delta Airlines dropped more than 1.5%, even after the carrier forecast third-quarter profit above expectations. Investors now look to quarterly earnings season, which kicks off next week.
1: Traffic through the Strait of Hormuz continued to plummet on Thursday, with visible commercial transits nearly halting following the collapse of a U.S.-Iran ceasefire and the renewed U.S.-Iran military escalation. Maritime data firm reported on Friday. According to the data, the number of vessels transiting the strait dropped to 22 from 30 of the previous day, marking a second consecutive day of decline in traffic through the strategic waterway. The maritime data firm said the renewed U.S.-Iran military escalation had weakened the confidence that diplomacy will provide near-term stability. To facilitate safe maritime traffic in the strategic waterway, Iranian Foreign Minister Seyed Abbas Araghchi is scheduled to visit Oman on Saturday for consultations on the Strait of Hormuz, Iranian Foreign Ministry spokesman Esmail Baghai said on Friday night. In an interview with state-run TV, Baghai said that under the recently signed Iran-U.S. Memorandum of Understanding, Iran and Oman should cooperate and consult on maritime issues regarding the strait, and several rounds of technical talks had been held over that both in Tehran and Muscat. On June 18th, Iran and the United States signed a Memorandum of Understanding on ending the war in the region on all fronts, including Lebanon.
2: Apple on Friday sued OpenAI and two former employees, alleging misappropriation of its trade secrets to benefit the ChatGPT owner's foray into consumer hardware. The complaint accuses OpenAI of orchestrating a broad effort to systematically acquire and exploit Apple's confidential information through former employees, recruiting practices, and supplier relationships. Apple alleged that Chang Liu, a former senior system electrical engineer, failed to return a company-issued work laptop. It said Liu later used an authentication bug to access Apple's internal network, downloading, quote, dozens of Apple's confidential hardware-related files. Apple also named in its complaint its former vice president of product design for iPhone and Apple Watch, Tang Yu Tan, now OpenAI's hardware chief. It said Tan had been, quote, methodically using Apple's confidential information to benefit OpenAI before his departure by emailing himself information about Apple suppliers and internal industry summaries. The iPhone maker alleged that Tan encouraged employees to bring parts from Apple to job interviews at OpenAI for, quote, show-and-tell sessions. Neither immediately responded to a request for comment. In a statement, OpenAI said they, quote, have no interest in other companies' trade secrets, and that they, quote, remain focused on building innovative technology that empowers people everywhere.
3: Volkswagen is preparing a sweeping restructuring of its business, cutting production capacity and sharply reducing its model lineup as Europe's largest automaker responds to mounting competitive and economic pressures. The company said that it plans to reduce its vehicle lineup by up to half while lowering annual production capacity from 10 million to 9 million vehicles, focusing on its most profitable market segments. The chief executive said that the deteriorating global business environment has forced Volkswagen to accelerate its transformation as it grapples with high costs, excess capacity, and weakening profitability. The proposed restructuring has sparked protests across the company's German sites, with labor unions warning of growing uncertainty among workers and the risk of escalating industrial conflict.
4: Wir fordern vom Vorstand Schluss mit diesen Verunsicherungen. Wir brauchen Klarheit für die Belegschaft. 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

0: Standorte und wir erwarten, dass diese Zusagen eingehalten werden.
1: Volkswagen's profitability has come under pressure from rising competition from Chinese automakers. Stricter regulations, higher labor and energy costs in Germany and US import tariffs. The company also plans to simplify its product offerings by reducing equipment options by up to 75% as part of broader efforts to improve efficiency and lower costs. The overhaul reflects the broader challenges facing Germany's automotive industry as manufacturers adapt to slowing demand, the transition to electric vehicles, and intensifying global competition.

Istanbul Airport has been named Europe's most punctual major aviation hub, reinforcing its position as one of the continent's leading international transit centers. According to Eurocontrol's first wave report for June, Istanbul Airport recorded the highest on-time performance among Europe's major airports. The airport achieved an on-time departure rate of 94.3%, with flights delayed by an average of just 3.7 minutes during the month. The airport operator attributed the strong performance to efficient operational management, advanced technological infrastructure, and close coordination among airport staff and partners. The operator thanked employees, business partners, and passengers, describing the result as a reflection of the airport's operational excellence and growing role in global aviation. Serving as a key hub linking Europe, Asia, and Africa, Istanbul Airport continues to handle one of the region's busiest international flight networks. The airport has invested heavily in digital technologies and operational improvements aimed at enhancing efficiency and the passenger experience. The latest ranking further strengthens Istanbul Airport's reputation as a leading global aviation hub and highlights the country's expanding role in international air transport.

0: Mikko Marino scored in the 88th minute on a rebound yielded by backup Belgium goalkeeper Senne Lammens. And Spain advanced to the World Cup semifinals with a 2-1 victory. Marino was the late hero for the second straight match for Spain, which will face tournament favorite France in the semifinals on Tuesday in the Dallas area. Marino came on in the 86th minute and scored on his second touch of the match, charging into the box and pouncing after Lammens spilled a rebound of Pau Cubarsí's long shot. The Arsenal forward also scored as a substitute early in injury time to secure Spain's 1-0 victory over Portugal in the round of 16. Lammens, the Manchester United keeper, was forced into the match in the 71st minute after longtime Belgium keeper Thibaut Courtois left with an apparent thigh injury. Belgium desperately pressed for an equalizer in the final minutes, but Aymeric Laporte volleyed the best chance out of the box. Fabian Ruiz scored in the 30th minute for Spain, but Belgium forward Charles de Ketelaere scored the first goal allowed by Spain in the entire World Cup in the 41st minute. Spain remained unbeaten since March 2023 in a streak of 37 matches.
1: And for me personally also, obviously you are not happy when you have to leave a quarterfinal of a World Cup. But yeah, sometimes it's what it is, you cannot change it. So we will rest well now the next weeks and then see what is the injury, and then we'll be ready for a new season with Madrid.
2: Yeah, obviously I spoke to him straight away on the pitch, and then now I had to go straight to the interviews, but obviously he's a young guy and we're going to speak with him, of course.
3: Oh my gosh, that was the worst thing of the game. Like when Courtois got injured, we were like that's the end of things. Because like Courtois, well, in my opinion, Courtois is my favorite player, so it's really sad. I hope he's not like too injured yet, because that would be too bad for him. But yeah, I think we cannot say that Courtois would have like stopped the second goal of Spain. But yeah, that's okay. But we are the first team that scored against Spain.
4: We are.
5: I think the match was incredible. Too bad that Courtois got injured. Not sure what happened there, but just the atmosphere, the fans, Spanish fans, Belgian fans together, it's always nice, it's always tense. I think it was a good game. Spain dominated, but I'm very proud of what our team accomplished, especially since the last win that we had in Seattle. That was a big one.
6: Go up, go forward, Spain. We are going to win the World Cup. We are going to win.
7: We're very happy to have made it through to the semifinals. Today's game, and not to have been thinking about the next one, but this one because it was complicated. I don't know, I'm happy about the pass I played, but my game was, I don't know, I feel good. I don't know what I'll be doing on Monday, it's just around the corner. I'm really up for this. I think that from the start of the World Cup, everybody was hoping for this game. I was really hoping that we'd be there. I think we are the best two teams in the World Cup, but we're not afraid. I think if anyone can go out there and play with confidence, it's us.
8: On the one hand, not even in my wildest dreams could I have imagined achieving what is happening. Another goal in the 99th minute when the ball just fell to me in the ear. But on the other hand, I would say yes, because I always trust that I can do well every time I step out onto the pitch. I trust that my moment will come. And yeah, it really is crazy to be able to help the team once again.
9: Oh, proud, because I don't think a lot of people were considering anything for us, but I think we played a good game. We gave them a tough game today, Spain, and you know, we tried. Let me just take a break, you know, I just finished the last game of the season, you know, it's been a tough year, but I worked really hard, you know, I showed that I could come back in a good way after a big, big surgery. But, you know, let me take a break and then I'll be back.
10: Yeah, of course. We all make mistakes, you know, and it's not about him. It's about the team. And we just didn't have enough today to win the game. And that's it. Bad luck, maybe. But I think it's physically, you know, we play a lot of games in the season and sometimes the body just says stop.
7: Egypt's national soccer team arrived back to their country's new Alamoyan airport on Friday to a warm welcome from fans who cheered their performance at the World Cup. The team qualified for the round of 16 for the first time in history before they lost to Argentina in a dramatic game last week. Egypt exited the tournament but claimed they had been treated unfairly after Argentina overturned a 2-0 deficit to snatch victory with a stoppage time winner from Enzo Fernandez. Coach Hossam Hassan alleged after the match there may have been pressure on the referee to keep Argentina in the tournament. And the Egyptian Football Association said several key incidents raised serious concerns and left profound questions about the consistency and fairness of decisions that directly influenced the course of the game. FIFA refereeing chief Pierluigi Collina defended the officiating in the match, dismissing allegations of bias and saying match officials operated with complete independence. In an interview published on inside.fifa.com on Thursday, July 9th, Collina said criticism of referees was part of football, but he condemned the questioning of the officials' integrity after Egypt complained about the officiating following the defeat.
0: The San Antonio Spurs have signed Frenchman Victor Wembanyama to a multi-year contract extension. Wembanyama will make about $16.8 million this coming season, the last under the terms of his rookie contract. The newly signed deal kicks in for 2027-28 and will start with a salary of around $43.5 million, then keep rising from there. The 7'4" center from France would have a $57.5 million option for 2031-32. Wembanyama became the youngest player to win the Defensive Player of the Year award this past season and helped guide the Spurs to the NBA Finals, where they lost to the New York

York Knicks in five games. The first overall pick in the 2023 NBA draft averaged career highs of 25 points, 11.5 rebounds, and 3.1 assists in 64 regular season games. The Frenchman also recorded a league-leading 3.08 blocks per game and 1.03 steals, becoming only the seventh player in NBA history to average at least 25 points, 10 rebounds, and 3 blocks in a season.

The world is full of fear, getting whatever it wants. It only cares for five of its children. An enigma. Summoning armies of terror. Instead of wind, rain, or snow, it strangles the poor with oil and spreads death on its soil. Not you nor others. The rich will understand. They tell when it will fail and when and how high it will rise. Before you, there were others who stood strong and brave, and who were blown away like straw. It liked the ones with weak faith, but true life liked the brave ones. But now, you stand before me, challenging, rejecting terror. You come with crowds following you. You are aware of everything. And now you know nothing is as powerful as the truth. A News.

0: Iran has accused the United States of repeatedly violating multiple provisions of a memorandum of understanding signed in mid-June this year. In an interview with an Iranian media on Friday, Iranian Foreign Ministry spokesman said that the U.S. violations have become habitual and it is continuously violating the agreement's various terms despite its recent signing. Spokesman noted that strikes conducted on Wednesday and Thursday openly violated Articles 1 and 2 of the MOU. Additionally, the U.S. announcement canceling licenses related to Iranian oil sales and the declaration of new sanctions against Iran also clearly breached corresponding provisions of the MOU. The Iranian state television reported on that Iranian parliament speaker said that Iran has never relaxed its readiness to defend the nation. The speaker also added, "At any time, should the United States renege on the agreement reached between both sides, Iran is fully prepared to defend itself, will resolutely confront the United States and safeguard the rights of the Iranian people." And other hand, U.S. President Donald Trump said he had ordered the military to be prepared to launch strikes against Iran if the Iranian government carried out or attempted an assassination of the president. The MOU was signed by U.S. President Donald Trump and his Iranian counterpart Masoud Pezeshkian to end the Iran war on June 18th. It took effect immediately. The MOU covers several key areas, including the cessation of hostilities, maritime security and navigation, reconstruction and economic assistance, sanctions relief, nuclear-related commitments, and an executive mechanism.
1: The 17 June Islamabad Memorandum of Understanding contains several important agreements on nuclear issues already reached between the United States and Iran. They include resolving the disposition of stockpile enriched material, on-site downblending of the enriched materials under the supervision of the International Atomic Energy Agency, and a commitment to discuss the issue of enrichment and other mutually agreed matters related to Iran's nuclear needs.
2: Concluding a lasting agreement, providing that Iran will never acquire a nuclear weapon, remains a priority. France supports the detailed negotiations underway with the United States on the nuclear issue. Only the conclusion and implementation of such an agreement will make it possible, at the right time, to consider the lifting of Security Council sanctions. In this